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1: Here's BIN News Now.
2: The Florida House has approved a new mid-decade congressional map that cuts Democratic-leaning districts from 8 to 4. Black House Minority Leader Fentrese Driscoll.
3: For communities in Central Florida and South Florida, their voice is being diminished and they are losing representation.
2: Democrats call it illegal gerrymandering. A Supreme Court ruling could reshape voting ahead of the midterms. Justices struck down a Louisiana map with a second majority black district. Former President Barack Obama says the decision weakens the Voting Rights Act, while former VP Kamala Harris called it an outrage. And Texas has executed black 37-year-old James Broadnax for a 2008 double murder, despite a co-defendant's confession earlier this year. The case drew national attention after prosecutors used Broadnax's rap lyrics as evidence at trial. Get BIN News Now on demand 24/7 on the iHeartRadio app. Here's more with Esther Dillard.
1: Thanks, Bree. It's Friday, May 1st. I'm Esther Dillard. That's audio of Black Florida State Representative Angie Nixon on a bullhorn via Fox News, voicing her opposition right before Republican lawmakers voted in favor of redrawing the state's voting maps. Nixon took to her social media page to explain why she took to the House floor in this way.
4: They were just trying to push through illegally drawn maps that diminish representation in the black community, that diminish representation in the Latino community, that diminish representation in the Jewish community. This is a slap in the face of voters everywhere in our state. And they're only doing it, Republicans are only doing this so that they can look out for Donald Trump and allow him to have unfettered power.
1: The map is heading to Governor Ron DeSantis' desk, but Democrats are promising to sue, arguing the map, which cuts Democratic-leaning districts from 8 to 4, violates the Fair Districts Amendments in the state constitution, prohibiting political gerrymandering. House Republicans say they passed a Department of Homeland Security funding bill. The bill, already passed in the Senate, funds most of DHS, minus ICE and Border Patrol. These two agencies are expected to be funded through the reconciliation process, which allows Republicans to bypass Democrats. DHS, which includes the Secret Service and TSA, has remained unfunded for 76 days, the longest funding lapse for a single federal department in U.S. history. And finally, if you're looking for work, Black Enterprise reports there may be more money in your skill set than you think. TaskRabbit CEO Ania Smith says people are earning up to 6 figures a year on the platform, doing things like mounting TVs, assembling furniture, and running errands. One recent NYU grad pulled in more than $200,000 in his first year. The U.S. average runs about $50 an hour. Smith says the key is simple. Show up, be reliable, and do good work. 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I'm Esther Dillard on your home for Black News First, the Black Information Network. 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
2: The Florida House has approved a new mid-decade congressional map that cuts Democratic-leaning districts from 8 to 4. Black House Minority Leader Fentrese Driscoll.
3: For communities in Central Florida and South Florida, their voice is being diminished and they are losing representation.
2: Democrats call it illegal gerrymandering. A Supreme Court ruling could reshape voting ahead of the midterms. Justices struck down a Louisiana map with a second majority black district. Former President Barack Obama says the decision weakens the Voting Rights Act, while former VP Kamala Harris called it an outrage. And Texas has executed black 37-year-old James Broadnax for a 2008 double murder, despite a co-defendant's confession earlier this year. The case drew national attention after prosecutors used Broadnax's rap lyrics as evidence at trial. Get BIN News Now on demand 24/7 on the iHeartRadio app. Here's more with Esther Dillard.
1: Thanks, Bree. It's Friday, May 1st. I'm Esther Dillard. That's audio of Black Florida State Representative Angie Nixon on a bullhorn via Fox News, voicing her opposition right before Republican lawmakers voted in favor of redrawing the state's voting maps. Nixon took to her social media page to explain why she took to the House floor in this way.
4: They were just trying to push through illegally drawn maps that diminish representation in the Black community, that diminish representation in the Latino community, that diminish representation in the Jewish community. This is a slap in the face of voters everywhere in our state. And they're only doing it, Republicans are only doing this so that they can look out for Donald Trump and allow him to have unfettered power.
1: The map is heading to Governor Ron DeSantis' desk, but Democrats are promising to sue, arguing the map, which cuts Democratic-leaning districts from 8 to 4, violates the Fair Districts Amendments in the state constitution, prohibiting political gerrymandering. House Republicans say they passed a Department of Homeland Security funding bill. The bill, already passed in the Senate, funds most of DHS, minus ICE and Border Patrol. These two agencies are expected to be funded through the reconciliation process, which allows Republicans to bypass Democrats. DHS, which includes the Secret Service and TSA, has remained unfunded for 76 days, the longest funding lapse for a single federal department in U.S. history. And finally, if you're looking for work, Black Enterprise reports there may be more money in your skill set than you think. TaskRabbit CEO Ania Smith says people are earning up to 6 figures a year on the platform, doing things like mounting TVs, assembling furniture, and running errands. One recent NYU grad pulled in more than $200,000 in his first year. The U.S. average runs about $50 an hour. Smith says the key is simple. 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I'm Esther Dillard on your home for Black News First, the Black Information Network.
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0: 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It's Kendall Moore Show. We get you from your work week to your weekend. Friday night, 6 to 9. In the meantime, sitting around this round table, special guest, the Queens of Chicago. Like, literally, you cannot make this thing up. There's no hyperbole behind it. Sadie Starr, Soul 106.3, sitting here chilling, doing her thing.
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1: 8 p.m.
0: You know what? We got to give away some tickets tonight because you got a play coming up, too.
1: Yes, I do, Dad.
0: All right, we'll talk about it like after 7:30. Okay. We'll do that, okay? And then we got my girl, Mona Lisa.
1: Mona Lisa.
2: Ow, ow. How y'all doing out there?
0: Mona Lisa, you know, I've been watching some of your videos.
2: What you think about it?
0: We love them.
2: I love it.
0: Yeah. You know, you just sit there, you kick back, and you be like, hey, now y'all know y'all ain't supposed to cook catfish like that. y'all wrong about that. All right, let's get back to the phone lines. Listen, I have the pleasure of having Brother Abdul Hakeem Shabazz. You hear him at WVON. Tremendous brother, man. Respect him immensely. He gave you his curriculum vitae. He gave you an addended version as he sits in Martha's Vineyard with his...
2: Sip away for us.
0: Love this guy, man. He's smart as hell.
2: He's a class act. You are a class act, sir.
3: Thank you all very much. Can you tell that to my wife? Because she's a buyer.
0: Hey, Abdul, I tell people to say that to my wife as well. Like, hey, could you please tell that to my wife? All right, so we continue.
3: I always tell people my wife is the smartest, most patient woman I've ever met in my entire life.
1: I love it.
0: All right. So we continue the conversation. Find out 1690 is the number. Right, major voting. The Voting Rights Act. The Supreme Court has struck it down, and we're having the redistricting conversation. You know, initially, and I have to be completely honest with you guys. Brother Shabazz, he was doing some other work with Ford City Mall and it being shut down. Mm-hmm. Always have great ideas. Let's repurpose it. Let's put some other businesses. Like, how else can we make this work? Mm-hmm. Very, very smart. I hate I can't get to that today because I got these callers and then I have him on the line. And so, Brother Shabazz, I hope you don't mind. I'll continue in this vein and we'll get back to that. Okay.
3: Hey. I'm not a sports fan, but I know how to do an audible and talk radio, so we're all good.
0: Okay, sounds good. All right, so let's go to Mike B. Mike B, how are you? Welcome to the Kendall Moore Show.
4: Hey, what's up, everybody? Hey, Brother Shabazz. Hi, Kendall. I'm just
3: going
4: to make
3: a comment.
4: I'm doing good. Maybe you can answer this question. In my estimation, I always try to think ahead, and I believe the Republicans are only going to get stronger. And this upcoming midterm election is going to be the most important election if people don't get out and vote. So I'm begging you and pleading with everybody to get out and take these Republicans out because they're only going to get stronger. And you know, the next Trump that comes in, there'll be another, might not be Trump in name, but it'll be somebody like whoever the vice president is right now.
0: It definitely won't be J.D. Vance because he's dumber than a box of rocks. I promise you it won't be him.
4: Well, it's going to be whoever Trump says should be in there. That's what I'm saying. They're only going to get more and more powerful over the next 4 years unless people – and what is it going to take? Being back in chains and being just easy to
0: win? Well, gutting the Voting Act, absolutely, that's what we're moving to. Because what we're what we're saying is this Voting Act, this is tantamount. And a lot of us are not educated enough to understand how critical this is.
2: That's good.
0: Man, right. when you start gutting the Voting Act, man, so that means that they can do whatever. When I say they, let me be very specific about this. And let me put it in bullet point terms with old PowerPoint presentations. Number one, black people will not matter. I don't care how many black people you have in a certain district. You will not be able to gerrymander anything because you will not be sitting on a committee or a board or the mayor's board or anything in your district. And it will not matter. That is what Louisiana just did to us. And it's only going to trickle down. It only takes one state.
1: Yep, that's true.
0: And so you can vote all you want to, right? You can vote all you want. You can vote all you want to, but we're not doing that either. I'm not disagreeing with you. What I am is I'm painting a broader picture of what the implications are of what just happened.
3: And
0: Go ahead.
3: I'm gonna push back just a little bit on that. And here's my argument. When you redistrict, you basically, it's like having a pie. And each piece of pie has to be sort of the same size. So at the end of the day, let's say I had a Republican district that was like 70-30. 70 Republicans, 30 Democrats. Now, I had another district over here that was, 60 Democrats and 40 Republicans. To add to that 40, I got to take away from the 70. The shape of the pie doesn't, the number of voters in the pie doesn't change. And so when you try to make all Republicans or all Democrats, you basically bring down the vote margins. And if you look at what's happening in Texas right now, because Texas redrew some maps, okay, fine, you did it. But to make some districts more Republican, you have to make some districts less Republican. And you're basically playing whack-a-mole. So just kind of, just some food for thought in that vein.
0: And that's your blowback. I remember you sending me a comment like, hey, this may be a blowback on them. And I respect that. And that would be great in the real world, but the reality of it is, it's going to benefit the other side. But and please, Mike, continue your thought.
4: Yeah, I just want to make a closing point. It is pretty clear that they can only get stronger now because they have control of the vote and who can vote, and pretty soon that may not matter. This midterm election, I believe, with all due respect, that it is going to be the most important election for the considering your kids and your grandkids and the impact that it's going to have on families and economic situations. It is going to be absolutely critical that people get out and vote and also try to change the mind of some of these Republicans. I have said a long time ago, you can attack these Republican states. And that is one way to try to take back some power. But we cannot sit around because I guarantee you, Trump will pick whoever the next president is going to be for the Republicans if we don't stop them now. By taking back the Congress, that means the Senate. We can't do anything about the court, but we can handle that legislative branch and the Fourth Estate. The media has absolutely seriously also in some jeopardy with them taking people off like Jimmy Kimmel and Colbert. When it gets to the point where you can't even speak your own mind.
0: Yeah, Kimmel's still here. But no, Mike, I get your point. Mike, I really do. Hey, Mike, thank you so very much. Brother Abdul, I got to give you the floor. Go ahead.
3: Well, no, I see Mike's point. However, once again, we got to ease off the accelerator just a little bit.
0: In what sense, though, and why?
3: Well, first of all, this country is 250 years old this year. We have been through worse. We went through world wars, civil war, civil rights movement. We tend to go forward and go back. I remember when Ronald Reagan got elected, like, oh, my God, it's the end of the world. No, it wasn't. When Bill Clinton got elected, the Republicans say, oh, my God, it's the end of the world. Like, no, it wasn't. The democracy has a bad habit of surviving, no matter what we try to do to it. So let's sort of keep that in mind. And number two, I keep in mind as well, it's not just the U.S. Constitution that's at stake here or in play here. You also have state constitutions as well, and state constitutions tend to give voters more rights than the U.S. Constitution does. So just kind of keep that in mind. I mean, obviously, like I said, the news happened this week, so everybody's kind of the sky is falling.
0: Louisiana did the exact thing that you said about the state constitution, but please continue because that's you're contradicting yourself when it comes to that. But go ahead.
3: No. I'm speaking generally.
0: Okay.
3: Because, for example, Illinois Constitution gives more rights than the U.S. Constitution and vice versa.
0: Okay, go ahead.
3: And with Louisiana, what it says you got to keep in mind is Democrats can win statewide in Louisiana. I want to say the last governor, Edwards, won like 52-48 or something like that. So once again, you can draw Republican congressional districts all you want, but at the state level, that's a bit of a different creature.
0: So from a qualitative standpoint, right? From a qualitative standpoint, with everything that you just stated,
3: mm-hmm.
0: it's no fault of anyone else but our own. You can talk it and you can say it. And we who are in the know, we know what needs to be done, but it does not happen with us. Mm-hmm. And that is what is scary, man. I hope you understand what I'm saying. I get it.
3: Yeah, I get what you deserve.
0: No, you don't get what you deserve. It's just unfortunate. Go ahead.
3: No, there's no phrase, you get the government you deserve. And when you don't vote, when you don't show up, when you don't hold people accountable, this is what you get.
2: Can I ask you a question? How can, you know, when you ask somebody to do something, they first have to believe in it. And I find out that's a weakening in minorities, especially in Black and African Americans. They don't even believe that their vote will even count. That's what we're struggling with. That's true. Have to be honest to see the problem. When we understand that they don't believe. I want you to do a favor. Just randomly walk to people without telling them who you are and ask them, do you vote and why not? And you'll hear them.
3: That would be kind of hard for you to do in Annapolis. Some actual media.
2: Okay, well, I need you to come back to the 79th Street.
0: No, I think he can do it in Indiana. But no, I get it.
2: Back to the 9.
0: We're talking comprehensively. We're talking immediate. I get it. But listen, and so the fervor that exists with this, the voting rights. I don't want us to lose sight of the Voting Act.
2: How important it is.
1: But when you talk about gutting, you know. A lot of people lose out on this. I know you said it's going to hit the Black community, but it also is going to hit the poor, the elderly. You know, it's going to hit the disabled, the minority votes the hardest out of anything. Plus, it's going to affect a lot of the schools, too. It's going to affect the schools, the hospitals, you know, different
0: things. The school boards.
1: Yeah.
0: Jobs
1: in general.
0: Later on in tonight's program, we're going to talk about today was the first day that WIC just changed. You know, they sending, oh my God, Snap just changed.
2: Oh, wow. Today.
0: It changed today.
2: Yeah. About 15,000 people
0: lost
2: their
0: Snap.
2: Do
0: you know who vote on that? Yeah. This has everything to do with it.
1: Yeah.
0: It's from a macro level, I promise y'all.
1: Yeah.
3: But here's the thing. You guys just proved my point.
2: Okay.
3: You know, with WIC and Snap, people are going to lose benefits. Okay, you're going to lose benefits. Okay, why are you losing benefits? Because guess what? Who's in power? Did you go vote? No, you didn't. There you go.
2: Who are we voting for?
1: And what people have failed to realize is that not only do the SNAP benefits hurt the Black community, but hurt a lot of people. You know, you got more white people that's on SNAP than
0: you
1: have Black people.
2: That need to be fact.
1: Yeah.
0: Right,
1: yeah.
0: Jalen, how you doing, man? Welcome to the Kendall Moore Show.
5: Hey, Kendall Moore.
0: Hey, listen, I just wanted to make sure, because I didn't know you were, what part of this conversation you were jumping in on, or you wanted to wait for the CPS piece. Go ahead.
5: I'm just dropping in and see if I just got to ask questions. I just want to say how you're doing on this fine, beautiful Friday with the guys and these other people on WBUN.
0: Okay, everything is good. Everything is good, and I certainly appreciate you checking in on that. Brother Shabazz, we're coming up against the break, man. Give me, Mama D, I got you. Tommy, I see you. Mark J, Mark, let me take you real quick. Go ahead, Mark.
6: Hey, so real quick, I agree with the young lady, and that's like the main problem.
0: What did you agree with, and what is the main problem?
6: What she just said about, you know, what are we voting for and what's the, you know, what is the issue? So, number one, I would say this. What has to happen is that we need to find out, it has to be when we do something like civics, and it has to be broken down in a way in layman's terms. Number two, it has to be something tangible. Number three, we have to find out of, like, what are some of the issues. And if you want people to actually come out and vote, it has to be something of their interest. Now, the more and more we don't explain, and the more and more we get away from trying to, having miscommunication, then you're going to have a lot of people that's going to get away from the whole voting process. So that's my comment.
0: I certainly appreciate that. And listen, let me respond to that, and then I'm going to turn it back over to Brother Abdul Hakeem Shabazz. You know, sometimes it's a high-level conversation, and I get that. And it's no disrespect, but it's high-level. Brother Abdul Hakeem Shabazz, he's absolute.
2: Mm-hmm.
0: He's an attorney.
2: Yeah.
0: So he gets it. Like, all you got to do is vote. There's a lot before you get that, to vote. So, yeah. Do you understand what I'm saying? But what's happening is people are pushing buttons above our heads, y'all.
1: Yeah.
0: And they're not looking at the paperwork. They're not engaged in the voting process.
2: Mm.
0: And so we're having like multiple conversations and it's not making sense to anyone. And then here's the other piece that I would submit to everybody who's listening. And our elders are getting older.
2: Oh, Lord.
0: Our elders cannot go out and vote. Mm-hmm. Our elders cannot be those folks who were the Jesse Jacksons.
1: Yeah.
0: They're not the Al Sharpens. They're not the Mega Evans. They're not those folks anymore. And so we are being dumbed down even more. The attorneys, and I'm not talking about Brother Shabazz.
2: Not you, Shabazz.
0: Absolutely not.
2: Not him.
0: Because I want to go to Martha's Vineyard.
2: Listen, let me sit with you.
0: Like, seriously. Because we're dumbed down.
2: Mm.
0: We're dumbed down. And so we're talking to get people engaged to vote, and he's saying, all you got to do is vote.
2: Vote.
0: That's a whole disconnect. That is an entire disconnect.
1: I think it's more into it.
0: The voting acts in and of itself, that means that your rights are being taken away from you.
1: Are.
0: The people who are sitting here listening to VON right now, you know, many of our listeners, when it comes to the demographics and what their ages are, don't even know what AI is.
2: Mm.
0: And so we're missing that. And the kids who do know that, they're not engaged.
1: Yeah.
0: Shabazz, you got the last part.
3: Hello?
0: Yeah, go ahead.
3: Here's the thing, Kendall. I teach the University of Indianapolis political science and some other classes. And on the first day of class, I always ask my kids who are over 18 years old, how many of you guys went out to vote? And nobody raises their hand.
0: Mm.
3: I was like, okay. Anybody got a $5 bill? One kid's giving me a $5 bill. So I take it and put it in my pocket. Like, I want my money back. Like, no, because if you don't vote, that's what happens to your money. Other people get to control it. And then they all wake up.
0: Mm.
3: And so it behooves people like us, you know, who are, you know, sophisticated or whatever you want to call the term, phrase, to explain to people, look, if you want your benefits, you want to make sure grandma gets a Social Security check, you want to do this, you want to do this, you want to do this, then you got to go vote. We'll help you do it. You know, church buses, education, the whole nine yards. But we have to tell people, my vote doesn't matter. Well, if your vote doesn't matter, that means your money doesn't matter. Because when you don't vote, other people get to spend your hard-earned money. Have a nice day.
0: Hey,
2: voting is...
3: Thank you.
1: Straight to the point.
0: Abdul, Hakeem...
3: No applause, please.
0: Abdul, Hakeem, Shabazz, man, thank you so very much for your time. I got to get ready to let you go. Listen, I'm bringing you back on my show in a very, very... the very near future. I appreciate you, my friend. I really do.
3: Hey, just give me a couple weeks notice. That way I can put my edible habit on hold for Friday night. So there we go.
0: You ain't right, man. Have a good one, man.
3: <Take care.
0: laughs> We're back in a moment. It's the Kendall Moore Show.
7: 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He'll be back in a moment.
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6: 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Has he tried smoking? Does he vape? I might even ask about changes to her body. Is she feeling overwhelmed? Any signs of anxiety? 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

0: right, welcome back. We're 1690 AM. We're WVON. It's the Kendall Moore Show. Hey, listen, I hope some of y'all done got out of that damn traffic jam. But I certainly appreciate you guys being a part of what we do here Friday nights from 6 until 9. All right, let's jump into Facebook chat. Go ahead, Trevon, do that for me. Who's acting up in the Facebook chat?
1: Well, first of all, not acting up, but we have Abdul chiming in from the chat.
0: You know what? You got to be in my chat. But go ahead, hit it for me. Oh, okay, I got it.
1: Says, oh, Abdul, thanks for having me on.
0: Hey, brother Abdul Hakeem Shabazz, thanks for having me on. Always glad to help and give the audience a point of view they may not have been exposed to. Anytime, my friend. Hey, when I tell you guys, Abdul Hakeem Shabazz, that's a good brother. You know, whether you agree with me or not, that is a good brother. Joy Woodfork. We have to understand that we as black people, we collaborate in America when it comes to voting. We are collaborative in America when it comes to voting. No, and we do not hold the majority in America. Understood. Let me go up a little bit more. News flash. Your most intelligent people don't vote. Mike Burries, how could you say that, man? Are you kidding me?
2: What are you saying?
0: You know, and that's the demise of the African-American community. Hey, big shout to my man, Preston Shanks. This is not etched in stone. Kendall, I disagree. I would suggest encouraging people to vote and advocate for redistricting all blue states if possible. Mm. This is not a total win for MAGA. Preston, I always appreciate you. And Preston, I want to share this with you. Thank you for the information that you send to me, because I do read it. And I want you to know that specifically. All right. I'll get to some of the other chats in the chat room in just a little bit. In the meantime, Sadie Star, Soul 106.3. My girl,
2: hey.
0: Mona Lisa, doing her thing on social media.
2: Hey, hey.
0: And we continue tonight's conversation. All right, ladies. So as you are aware, or maybe not be aware, the SNAP benefits, they ended today.
3: That's not good.
0: And so now there are new requirements for it. Mm. So let me set the stage for this. And I don't want people to, like, kill me when it comes to this.
3: Right.
0: You know. The current administration, they really did a job on trying to make it seem like it was black women who was, like, benefiting from SNAP benefits.
3: Yeah.
0: And, you know, they changed the name. It went from WIC to SNAP, from food stamps to we're going to give you a card. You know, I ain't gonna lie, I got in on some shit. You know what I'm saying?
2: If you gotta get it,
0: you know, I just got in on some shit. I ain't gonna say no name.
3: Hey, don't say too much.
0: I got in on it, right?
3: Right.
0: Here's the piece, though. It officially has been reorganized, and now people have lost their SNAP benefits. Mm. Now people who get SNAP literally have to work 80 hours show that they have volunteered for 80 hours.
2: Mm.
0: Right?
2: Yeah.
0: So that part, I want to bring that to the surface, because that's what we're going to be talking about.
3: Talk a lot about SNAP.
0: In just a second.
3: Yeah.
0: So I want people to know what's coming up.
3: Mm-hmm.
0: I need to get you ladies' thoughts on this. CPS, today was May Day.
3: Mm-hmm.
0: We wanted to have our kids be engaged when it comes to activism, when it comes to mobilization, when it comes to knowing what you are standing up for. There were a lot of people saying, why are you taking my kids out of the schools?
3: Yeah.
0: My thing about that is, why are y'all attacking our mayor, Brandon Johnson? This is not something that he started, but rather it is something that he is continuing. In your opinions, my question is, was it a good thing? And is it a good thing? Based off of everything that we just talked about with voting, should our kids be engaged in a civic way as to why they should be? acting the damn fool. They're not acting the fool just to be acting the fool. And mm-hmm. and even when they're doing this May Day, and I'm really anxious to see how

0: all back in the 60s and the 50s and different things like that, that was fighting for education and that was fighting for their schools. Everything was just so segregated in that way, you know, dealing with the 60s and the 50s and stuff, you know, in that era. Yeah, so.
1: You know, Black Panthers, the Black Panthers did their thing.
0: You know.
1: Black Pistons, Vice Lords,
0: all that.
1: You know, Larry Hoover, everybody was doing that. It was the students.
0: And
1: they were in high school.
0: Oh, yeah. And they was babies. You look at Fred Hampton Sr. He was a baby when he first started this Black Panther thing here in Chicago. And I look at how the kids now, I think that the kids can be just as strong-minded as they was back then. Mm-hmm. You know, if they come together and start doing things as far as letting go, you know, the gang wars and different things like that. Because when you think about it back then, you know, like I said, you had the Fred Hampton. He the one started the whole Whig thing. You know, when he started that, that's when the government came in and took that from him. And they, you know what, since you want to make this a Black, then you're going to make this a whole everybody thing. Mm-hmm. You know, because it was based off working, you know, women and children. They was coming up into, they had this little facility. I think it was on the west side of Chicago that they would go in and they would feed the community. And I look at the kids now, and when I say I look at them now, it is a total difference. But I'm really glad that they're getting to the place where they're starting to stand up and speak their minds now, and they're starting to see
1: because
0: things
1: we missed
0: what it really
1: a couple of generations. In my very humble opinion,
2: yes,
1: I don't want to speak over you.
0: No,
1: but
0: go ahead.
1: You know, we're speaking together because we did. We missed a couple of generations. So now,
0: when you say a couple of generations, like in what era?
1: So from 1992.
0: Okay.
1: 93.
0: I think we got lazy in 1992. We weren't really standing up for the rights. We started more partying.
1: Yeah, we started partying. Yeah. You know, we got a little.
0: Clubbing.
1: You know, we had Bill Clinton.
0: Yeah.
1: He was smoking weed and blowing a damn.
0: Yeah, I think that's when
1: the Freak Neek was
0: out in the 90s.
1: He had Monica Lewinsky in the White House.
0: Yeah, so that's the Freak Neek area.
1: Weed together.
0: Right. So we wasn't standing up and holding our hands up saying Black Power no more because we started getting comfortable. We didn't, like you said, he was smoking, he was making things easier, so as that we saw, but it really wasn't, but that's the way he made it seem. So now we go into the era now where it was our generation that was out there partying and kicking it. Now our kids, like, you know, they starting to see things because, you know, I see things for what it really is. And I see now that the kids are trying to stand up and trying to do what's right. But, you know, some is waking up, but some is still
1: asleep. And it's just one day. It's called, you know, May 1st.
2: Yes.
1: It's just one day. Like, we need to teach kids civics.
0: Yeah. It needs to be an everyday thing, not just for one day. It needs to be an everyday thing.
2: Yes.
0: You know.
1: So why we got so many parents, and I ain't going to even lie to you. They maybe hear one person who wants to be a media hound, and he's a clown. Yeah. And I ain't going to even mention his name. They're saying it's a bad thing for our kids to be.
0: I don't think it's a bad thing.
1: Yeah.
0: I think they need to go out and start speaking their voice and start saying how they really feel. You know, it's so much that's been taken away. I just saw this video today where it was a kid that was hungry. And he went up in the store. This guy gave him some money. He went up in the store. He didn't have the voice to even say, you know, to stand up for himself. So the guy, he saw that the boy was hungry, gave him some money, went into the particular this particular store and got some food or whatever. The lady didn't even want to serve him. She didn't want to serve him. So I'm happy that the kids are starting to open their mouth.
2: Yes.
0: Let's not just make it just one day. We need to start speaking our voice, make it louder than what it really is, because the country is crying out. Our communities is crying out for help. You know, we had this discussion when we went on break, and we like, what can we do to fix our communities? You know, I'm like, you know, we got to start trusting each other again. We don't trust no one no more. You see, even in our own community, you see girls going out on vacations. They come back unalive because they was hanging out with their friends. We don't trust no more. The trust in our community is gone.
1: That new word, unalive.
0: Yeah.
1: I promise you, love it. Certainly appreciate it. Find out 11690. Let's take a call. What's going on, Chris?
3: Good evening, family. Happy Friday. How y'all doing?
1: Man, everybody very peace, good. Man. All is well,
0: it's the
1: bro.
0: First of the month.
3: Key 20. What I say, shout out to the WVOM family. Definitely the young folks needed this day to expand their horizon. And and the school now, you get

0: so many in-service days. They definitely
1: like,
0: need
1: what the hell was
0: the
1: wrong with today? No, Chris, I'm with you. Go ahead, man. They're like,
0: that's what I'm saying. And then we got to get back into the business of winning elections. The GOP, the Grand Oppression Party, playing for 50 or 60 years on Roe versus Wade. What the hell is our problem? And then you got blacks who are on the team to put us back. Tim Scott, Byron Donald, Ben Carson, you know, and even Clarence Thomas. So we have to get in the business of winning elections and show people that with your vote, you are now poorer and less healthy.
1: And you already know that it's both of them. Chris, you know as well as I do. You know we are both. We are poor. We cannot afford gas. We have to cut. And we're talking about SNAP being cut right now. And we're talking about the voting rights. We're talking about the voting rights being gutted at this point. We're talking about our kids.
2: Yes.
1: You know what? You know what's interesting, brother. Chris? And you just brought this up, and we're talking about it right now. You know what's interesting about that? Civics. When they cut civics, my girl Perry Small was still on WVON, and it was, I forget the brother's name, Senator. He was saying, Kendall, when they cut civics out of school, we are doomed. And I bring that up because we are talking about civics.
2: Yes.
1: Why should remember we that not allow our kids on Saturday? To do that?
0: Remember that little commercial on Saturday? I'm just a bill.
1: A bill.
0: Remember
1: that? Just the same old bill. I remember that. I'm at that age. Yeah. I remember that.
0: They want it's a great book called Dumbing Down America. And now the programming has begun. They don't want informed electric. They don't want to inform electric. They want you to be able to count and read what they want you to read, and that's it. But again, we the people who we sent to the table, all these so-called rights and laws should have been codified in law, and now they're being cut down with surgical precision, one by one.
1: Hey Chris, Chris, I got too many people on the line, man. I love you, man. You already know that.
0: What's up?
1: Go ahead. Give me your last sentence on this.
0: So what I will say, and in my love for Reverend Jackson, long as you swim, you don't drown. And look how, like I said, the GOP prepared 50, 60 years and cut little by little, little by little, little by little. Project 25. The
1: I told y'all about it before it even happened.
0: Kendall,
1: go ahead.
0: Ronald Reagan. It started with Reagan with Project, but it was called Leadership Something. Right? They've been on this for 40, 50 years, and we got Barack in there.
1: It's 5.0.
0: Fell asleep at the wheel. Fell asleep at the wheel and thought we made it, bro.
1: It's 5.0. Certainly appreciate you, Chris. I got to let you go. All right, 5.9169. I'm going to Mama D. Mona Lisa, go ahead before I bring Mama D on.
2: And
1: your thoughts on this?
2: I want to chime in really quick about the importance of kids having a voice. They are our future. There was a song saying, I believe the children are our future. These are our next presidents, the next representative, the next people that we are seeing to let them know that they're able to have these spaces. By this having this day out, for any parent or anybody that had a complaint about this, you should be ashamed of yourself. And I'm going to tell you why, because this is very important for their voices. Right now, if you listen to kids these days, even in your own home, I have two boys, right? A 25-year-old and a 12-year-old. It's important that their voices are heard, especially in the minority and the Black American community. We have been taught in a way that kids stay in your place, don't talk. But no, they need to be heard so they can let us know what's ahead, what we're looking for, what we need to attack, what do they need. And they're the ones that's in the classes. They're the one that's in there. So it was very vital for them to be there, to stand up and say, hey, that gave them confidence. It gave them a solution to think about what can we do to start already programming them before they get 18 to know how important voting is. This is what we were talking about as our brother, as our last caller was here letting us know about voting, how important this is. But it's the civil, like you said. How can we teach this to the kids so they can already be prepared for the future? This moment right here, May Day, is preparing our kids for the future, for them to understand that voting and your voice matters. And I'm against anybody that felt that this did not matter. You should be ashamed of yourself. Look at them kids out there. Go on to social medias. Look at the news and them kids with the signs with power in their hand, realizing
1: look
2: that
1: it
2: matters.
1: Look at the takeovers, right?
2: Listen.
1: Like, look at the takeovers.
2: This wasn't just a downtown takeover and they just round here messing with nobody.
1: You know, so we're going to complain about people taking over, our black kids taking over the city.
2: But today they taking over.
1: But now we got the other people complaining about, we got to take our kids out, or we're going to give them half of a day.
3: What was that in South Carolina? How they had a peaceful. Did y'all see that? It was in South Carolina. It was at a college. Uh-huh. It was so much that was going on inside the schools, and the black kids came out there like, listen, we're going through a lot of racial. There's a lot of things that's going on inside the schools. They came out. They did a peaceful protest, and they made their voices
1: and
3: be heard.
1: And let them exfoliate.
2: But did you see the ages with them kids? I seen kids as young as, they look like it was about fourth grade, third grade. I felt excited. I wish I thought about my son. And he said,
3: the suburbs didn't do it. It was just a city.
2: It was a city thing.
1: Yeah,
2: he's in a Catholic school.
1: And they gave him a half a day.
2: But they stood with their teachers. These are the kids. These are the people that's with your kids. These are the teachers that's being a parent to
1: your
2: kids.
1: These are the non takeover kids who have consciousness. Yeah. Mama D, let's go to you.
4: Y'all guys rising. I've been waiting since 6:15. Did you think I'd hang up?
1: Mama, do you already know I love you?
2: Come on, Mama.
4: A heart and mind damage survivor, age 75 to 84. By the year 2030, it is projected that the senior citizen population will double. Instead of using children as political pawns in adult issues on a school day, I think they should have.
1: Mama D, you're breaking up. Mama D.
4: Yeah.
1: You broke up. Can you repeat that for me?
4: I said, can you hear me now?
1: I got you now.
4: Okay. I said, I think they should have had them deal with the uncivic action of street takeovers that put their lives and the lives of others at risk. Writing reasons and solutions of what if someone is having a heart attack or having a baby or a house is on fire and help can't get through. Schools should teach children how to think, not what to think. Everyone should watch the children's march. In conclusion, my question is, May Day started on May 1st.
1: Mama D, you're breaking up. Mama D, you're going to have to repeat that for me.
4: May Day, are you hearing that?
1: And I got you. Go ahead.
4: May Day started on May 1st, 1866. To protest for an 8-hour workday. This was 5 months after 246 years of free labor as chattel, a movable property thing, had ended. Now, 89 of those years were American from 1776 to 1865. Now, my question is this. Is the impact of not being paid for your labor and how it relates to reparations be part of May Day?
1: Right. So, Mama D, we're talking about two different conversations right now. And I get it. And I can't answer that specifically because even though it started then, what we're talking about right now is 2026 and today with these kids. Mm-hmm. And what is missing, in my very humble opinion, is that we don't have the connectivity from our elders to these young folks. And I said this earlier tonight in my program. We have missing generations. Mm. And we have people who are, they're part of the boule. They're part of the upper echelon. They're part of the people who said, I walk with King. They're part of the people who made a living after the 80s. But they're not connected to what these young kids are talking about today. So we, respectfully, we're having two different conversations. You already know I love you. And I
4: I
1: love you. And I appreciate the history. But how many of them young kids come into convalescent homes and doing the work? And will it be an 85 or 80-year-old person who can go to the schools and read to them without help? And Medicaid and Medicare has been taken away from them. Who's connecting the dots with those people? And so you have the people who are warriors inside of the schools who are trying to do their best to keep King and everybody else alive, saying, no, you have a right.
2: Yes.
1: You got rights. You can skin a cat many different type of ways. It may not be that way, but we still, and I think that's part of some of our problems. Mm-hmm. I'm not saying it's yours. I'm just saying it's part of ours. We try to replicate. We try to replicate what we did back in the day. And it that's not how it's working no more.
2: It's a new shift here.
4: It's working. Can I please?
1: No, Mama D, you got the floor.
4: Okay. I was at City Hall. There were three classes of young people, three schools of young people talking about the takeovers. Every one of those children, and there was not a black face in the bunch, they were being honored by the city. They wanted selfies with me because I told them like this. Children want to have fun. Their motives is it's fun. When they're turking on top of a car, how many hits did I get from that? They lined up. They wanted selfies with me. Every one of them lined up and gave me a fist bump. I talked to them. They are recognition starved. And that's we're skipping over your roots. You see, it's not the branches and the leaves that hold the tree in place. It is the roots. And you got to go from the head to the hand so that they can go to the heart of the future. And it has to go that way.
1: Mama D, I absolutely agree. I'm up against the clock. Give me your closing thoughts, and you know I'm giving you a hug through the phone right now.
4: Free labor. Reparations should be our focus, not black and brown, but why we are so far behind. Listen to the elders, and you would be ahead. But you're jumping over the head to get to the hand, and the hand can't operate without the head.
3: I agree with that.
1: Thank you, Mama D. Certainly appreciate you. Folks, we are back in just 1 second. And so, ladies, to Mama D's point and to many of our callers here this evening, and I can go back to Brother Abdul Hakeem Shabazz. They're connected pieces for us, y'all.
3: Yeah, that's true.
1: I'm not finna preach. There are connected pieces. There are people who sit in spaces and they got it. Yes. They know it. They got the history. They got the degrees. Mm-hmm. What's missing are those tentacles and those points. And that's what we are missing in our community, in my very humble opinion. Those kids and what they did, Because if we didn't do it, then people would be arguing about we didn't do it.
2: Can I ask you a question? When we did the, when we look at when Martin Luther King, he did the march, was it just adults or did the adults have their kids with them?
1: They were 16 and 17 years old, sis.
2: Okay.
1: They were six. That means they were in high school.
2: Okay.
1: They were 16, 17 years old.
3: Mm-hmm.
1: They were in high school and they were freshmen in college.
2: Okay.
1: And then let me tell you what it evolved to.
2: Okay.
1: From 16, 17 and to college when it came to Bobby Nim and all of those guys,
2: mm-hmm.
1: they were in college.
2: Mm.
1: And they were like 19.
2: Already right at the point.
1: 2021.
2: Yeah. Okay.
1: It is going to be our young folks who take us from where we need to be.
2: Yes.
1: And they need to be cut off from the arm. If you got a cancer, and we have a cancer, our cancer is our elders.
3: Yeah.
1: And we don't want to say this out loud. Our cancer is our elders.
2: Mm.
1: Because our elders went through so much, and they did do the sacrifice,
2: mm.
1: but they did not do the right thing by passing the torch
2: reconnection.
1: And connecting it.
3: Yeah.
2: And the Bible
1: and
2: speaks,
1: they never say that.
2: But listen, yeah, the Bible true. Speaks
1: but
2: about
1: they
2: this.
1: But they never want to they want to stay in office for the forever.
3: That's true.
1: You got
3: they
1: people who
3: let
1: go
3: it
1: go dying the torch. Do you yeah. understand what they're not yeah. teaching? They teach their kids. Their kids don't want to be a part of them.
3: But you
1: they
3: know what? I think once people find out who they really are, once the kids find out who they really are, I think things will start changing. When you know that you are black and you are strong, you are intelligent, I think things will start changing.
2: But what
1: but
2: I can say
1: thing,
2: is
1: I gotta,
2: this.
1: But I got to take a break.
2: Okay.
1: I got to take a
3: go
1: break.
3: Ahead, go ahead.
1: We will continue this conversation on the other side.
2: Hmm.
1: But it's us.
3: Yeah.
1: I promise y'all. And we have to be serious about it. Everybody cannot be the chick who just lost her boyfriend or Glorilla in that part.
2: The chick.
1: Because you ain't got no man and you got to show your ass and you got to.
3: Right.
1: It can't
3: That's
1: be.
3: Because right.
1: they dumb as a box of rocks.
3: You're right.
1: It's Kendall Moore Show. We're back in a moment. I'm trying to connect the dots with everybody.
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6: Here's BIN News Now. The Florida House has approved a new mid-decade congressional map that cuts Democratic-leaning districts from 8 to 4. Black House Minority Leader Fentrese Driscoll.
7: For communities in Central Florida and South Florida, their voice is being diminished and they are losing representation.
6: Democrats call it illegal gerrymandering. A Supreme Court ruling could reshape voting ahead of the midterms. Justices struck down a Louisiana map with a second majority black district. Former President Barack Obama says the decision weakens the Voting Rights Act, while former VP Kamala Harris called it an outrage. And Texas has executed black 37-year-old James Broadnax for a 2008 double murder despite a co-defendant's confession earlier this year. The case drew national attention after prosecutors used Broadnax's rap lyrics as evidence at trial. Get BIN News Now on demand 24/7 on the iHeartRadio app. Here's more with Esther Dillard.
8: Thanks, Bree. It's Friday, May 1st. I'm Esther Dillard. That's audio of Black Florida State Representative Angie Nixon on a bullhorn via Fox News, voicing her opposition right before Republican lawmakers voted in favor of redrawing the state's voting maps. Nixon took to her social media page to explain why she took to the House floor in this way.
9: They were just trying to push through illegally drawn maps that diminish representation in the black community, that diminish representation in the Latino community, that diminish representation in the Jewish community. This is a slap in the face of voters everywhere in our state. And they're only doing it, Republicans are only doing this so that they can look out for Donald Trump and allow him to have unfettered power.
8: The map is heading to Governor Ron DeSantis' desk, but Democrats are promising to sue, arguing the map, which cuts Democratic-leaning districts from 8 to 4, violates the Fair Districts Amendments in the state constitution, prohibiting political gerrymandering. House Republicans say they passed a Department of Homeland Security funding bill. The bill, already passed in the Senate, funds most of DHS, minus ICE and Border Patrol. These two agencies are expected to be funded through the reconciliation process, which allows Republicans to bypass Democrats. DHS, which includes the Secret Service and TSA, has remained unfunded for 76 days, the longest funding lapse for a single federal department in U.S. history. And finally, if you're looking for work, Black Enterprise reports there may be more money in your skill set than you think. TaskRabbit CEO Ania Smith says people are earning up to six figures a year on the platform, doing things like mounting TVs, assembling furniture, and running errands. One recent NYU grad pulled in more than $200,000 in his first year. The U.S. average runs about $50 an hour. Smith says the key is simple. Show up, be reliable, and do good work. 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
10: The Florida House has approved a new mid-decade congressional map that cuts Democratic-leaning districts from 8 to 4. Black House Minority Leader Fentrese Driscoll.
7: For communities in Central Florida and South Florida, their voice is being diminished and they are losing representation.
10: Democrats call it illegal gerrymandering. A Supreme Court ruling could reshape voting ahead of the midterms. Justices struck down a Louisiana map with a second majority black district. Former President Barack Obama says the decision weakens the Voting Rights Act, while former VP Kamala Harris called it an outrage. And Texas has executed black 37-year-old James Broadnax for a 2008 double murder despite a co-defendant's confession earlier this year. The case drew national attention after prosecutors used Broadnax's rap lyrics as evidence at trial. Get BIN News Now on demand 24/7 on the iHeartRadio app. Here's more with Esther Dillard.
8: Thanks, Bree. It's Friday, May 1st. I'm Esther Dillard. That's audio of Black Florida State Representative Angie Nixon on a bullhorn via Fox News, voicing her opposition right before Republican lawmakers voted in favor of redrawing the state's voting maps. Nixon took to her social media page to explain why she took to the House floor in this way.
9: They were just trying to push through illegally drawn maps that diminish representation in the black community, that diminish representation in the Latino community, that diminish representation in the Jewish community. This is a slap in the face of voters everywhere in our state. And they're only doing it, Republicans are only doing this so that they can look out for Donald Trump and allow him to have unfettered power.
8: The map is heading to Governor Ron DeSantis' desk, but Democrats are promising to sue, arguing the map, which cuts Democratic-leaning districts from 8 to 4, violates the Fair Districts Amendments in the state constitution, prohibiting political gerrymandering. House Republicans say they passed a Department of Homeland Security funding bill. The bill, already passed in the Senate, funds most of DHS, minus ICE and Border Patrol. These two agencies are expected to be funded through the reconciliation process, which allows Republicans to bypass Democrats. DHS, which includes the Secret Service and TSA, has remained unfunded for 76 days, the longest funding lapse for a single federal department in U.S. history. And finally, if you're looking for work, Black Enterprise reports there may be more money in your skill set than you think. TaskRabbit CEO Ania Smith says people are earning up to six figures a year on the platform, doing things like mounting TVs, assembling furniture, and running errands. One recent NYU grad pulled in more than $200,000 in his first year. The U.S. average runs about $50 an hour. Smith says the key is simple. 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

0: 1690 AM. We are WVON's Kendall Moore Show. We get you from your work week to your weekend. Hey, guys, I see y'all in the chat room and doing all of that. You know, I just want to make sure that you guys know, Mama D, that's my girl. And I just want to say that stop making stuff bigger than what it is. And I'm not going to spend a lot of time on saying that. Me and Mama D know what type of relationship that she and I have. And I don't need to prove that to anyone. Yes. I just want to let y'all know how much I respect her and how much I love her. And I don't even have to say that to her because she already knows it. Me and her, when I leave the radio station tonight, me and her probably will be on the phone.
1: I mean, she's been on your mics.
0: Mama D has been in here and she's hosted with me, et cetera, et cetera. But see, that's what it means.
2: Good conversation.
0: By, like, it's over. We're over culture. Like, you know, it's too many people. Too many chefs in the kitchen. It's too many opinions when it comes to it. But me, I'm okay with it. You can say whatever you want to say about me, but I know my relationships with the people that I have.
2: It's just great conversation. That's all. Just conversation.
0: And again, yeah. And then my relationship is my relationship with Mama D. So yeah. I'm gonna leave that right there. In the meantime, let's get back to the show. All right. So we were talking about May Day, right?
3: Yes.
0: So let's get. Damn, funds are being cut.
3: Yes. To the real issue.
0: Today is the first day that funds are being cut, ladies.
2: I don't like that.
0: And so, snap, they're gone. It's a whole new day. Mm-hmm. How are we feeling about that?
2: Well, my opinion, you know, I look at how gas, we can do gas too. The gas price is going up. I look at the price of groceries, period. Even I don't get a link card. I wish I did have one. But even when I go inside the grocery store, I can get like, I had one before.
0: I still got one on the sneak. I still got one. But anyway, go ahead. I ain't trying to interrupt you.
3: Do it for me, Jesus.
2: Listen, can I borrow $5?
0: No, I'm going to slab one to you. Go ahead.
2: Okay, so I look at the prices when it comes to the groceries. I went in the grocery store one day. Got like with maybe what 4 things, and I look at the price, it was like almost $200. I'm like, I didn't even really get nothing. You know, so I think it's going to be really bad, and it not only just affect the Black community, it affects the white community as well. And when people really realize and know the history of food stamps, it started in the white community first. I think it was like 1920 something when the first white woman when she was the first one to get food stamps. So it started in that community. So it's like when you look at the percentage when it comes to the different races, the white people are most definitely one of the main ones that get linked other than what Black people get. But I just want to break it down. I just want to put that out there. So when it comes to the prices, when it comes to cut and snap off, I think that's a terrible thing because it's going to affect so many kids. I look at kids, you know, I work in the school system. I look at kids when they come to school. Some kids, they don't eat. They don't. Their parents don't go grocery shopping. If they did, a lot of them don't even.
0: Kids bring that food home to their damn parents or to their trap house.
2: Yeah.
0: You feel me?
2: Yeah.
0: Go ahead.
2: I see, so especially in the summertime, this is right here where I really be concerned about the babies is in the summertime because at least they have time to go to school. They get to eat, you know, breakfast.
0: That's the
2: only place. Some of them. That's the only some place they're going to eat at. But it's like when it comes to the summertime, what a fool is. They have no food, you know? So it saddens my heart that they will, that they have the audacity to even cut snap off. But what I do recognize is in some certain parts of the South Suburbs, they do have like the buses go out and they do transport food to the students.
0: Yeah.
2: Like they meet up at a certain school and they do pass out food. But that's the time of the year that really saddens my heart when it comes to the babies. They don't have food to eat when it comes to the summertime. And just imagine, no snap. It's going to be a lot of starving babies out here.
3: I mean, that's crazy. I agree. I'm going to jump right in on you. It's beyond the starving babies, what they're telling you what to do to get the snap. We're talking 80 hours of mandatory volunteering work. At this point, you could have just paid me for them hours, and we could have added that to the funds that's going to be decreased. Or most people don't even know what you're getting for SNAP. It's still not enough. And people say, I don't know how. Well, when you look at the price range, as she was speaking here, that when you go in there, you're buying five items, you're at $100 here.
2: Yeah. Not so $100 at five items.
3: Well, it depends where you go. Don't go into Jewels. Love you, Jewels, but don't go into them. You got to go into places
0: don't
3: where...
0: Don't mention Pete's.
3: Don't you? Ooh.
2: Oh, no.
0: Or Mariano.
3: Don't you even dare. Yeah. You look down, even shop. You know, Shop and Save. I'm saving Shop. What is Save? Shop and Save. They have went up. I said, come on now. Only place I'm safe in now is Aldi's, and I love it because
2: Aldi's went up too.
3: They have, but they Aldi's still are Aldi's organic. No, and
0: y'all don't talk about my store.
2: Listen,
3: I love Aldi's. So I do too. I'm with you on that one.
0: Y'all don't talk about my.
2: I used to go on Aldi's and buy a whole basket full of stuff and then spend really nothing. Nowadays you can't do that no
3: but
2: more.
3: But I still get four bags out of Aldi's for that $100.
2: Oh yeah, you
3: now
2: you
3: when
2: can?
3: You go to Jewel's and get that, you only get one bag with that $100. But what I will say is this. That with the, I agree with you, what is happening, what is it going to affect, the extra mandate that they're telling us to go look for, to look for jobs, to look for parents, to, first of all, to even have child care to have a job.
0: So to that point, let me build this for everybody who's listening right now. All of the 185,000 people who are listening to us on iHeart from across the country and those who are going to listen to us more on the podcast, because we do the podcast. And let me talk to the real mom. I don't want to say the real moms. I want to say the real people who are teachers.
2: Life and out there.
0: and because life be life. Mm-hmm. The real people who are out there. Because you got teachers who are on SNAP.
3: Yes.
2: Yeah.
0: And they spend their money on the kids in their room.
3: Mm.
0: That's how bad this is. So let me build this structure so that we can have this conversation.
3: Okay.
0: SNAP in and of itself, before it came to the iteration that it is, was built as a safety net. The current administration is saying that we do not need it, which is why they are gutting it. Only because they're trying to make it a black and brown thing.
2: Of course. When it's really not.
0: The white girls took it and bought homes and bought BMWs and all this other stuff. When it comes to our sisters, let me get to this point.
3: Okay.
0: In our community, it's a lifeline. It is a lifeline. And there's no embarrassment about it. At the end of the day, the new regulations is going to force individuals to go get a job.
3: Yes.
0: They've been asking for jobs.
3: Yes.
2: Mm-hmm.
0: Here's the quandary. This current generation does not want to work.
3: That's correct.
0: These new moms... I'm talking about the 16-year-old. Yeah. I know 16-year-old moms. Wow. I know 15-year-old moms.
2: Wow.
0: I've worked in the Chicago public school system.
3: Mm-hmm.
0: I know how this works.
3: Mm-hmm.
0: They are going to have to go to work.
3: Yes.
0: But if they're cutting child care, and Governor Pritzker has been doing a really good job keeping that under control. But now they got to go to work in order to get this money. But some of the money has been spent on shrimp and lobster. Some of this money has been spent on alcohol. Some of this money has been spent on nachos and cheese.
2: But then they
0: Hold on, I'm sorry about this, Sadie. And some of this money, everybody say we accept SNAP. You can go into a bodega.
3: A regular restaurant.
0: Mm-hmm. Pardon my body. That's New York. Bodegas are... You can go into a gas station.
3: Thank you.
0: You can go into a gas station and get them the whole car, and they're going to give you all of their money. I mean, they're going to give you some money and give it back to you. At the end of the day, it impacts y'all as black women, because that's another conversation that we're going to have at a later date. SNAP, does it hurt us? Absolutely, I think it does. Because now people have to get up off their butts. They cannot just be social influencers. And buy for the trap house.
2: Right.
0: Found out 1-16-90. I'm going to take some of these calls. Sadie, I'm going back to you. Your thoughts on, you know, my crazy comment on that.
2: Okay, so I remember when, I think I was like 22, 23, I was working at this certain store downtown Chicago. I'm not going to mention the name.
3: Don't.
2: But they end up getting fired.
0: I don't want to be sued. This show don't want to be sued.
3: Don't. Please.
2: I end up getting fired, right? So when I got fired, I was getting, at the time, I was getting linked. I had one child. And so the government was like, well, you have to be in a work study program. So they put me in a work study program, and it was a pretty good, because it taught me a lot. You know, I was young, you know, and it taught me a lot about the work atmosphere. It taught me just period about a lot of things. We didn't just do stuff based off just working, but we did stuff based off knowledge and wisdom and math, and you know, just a lot of different things that's kind of like in like if you was going to a regular school. So with that, it did build me up a lot, because they taught me a lot, and I learned so much in this program.
0: Are you saying that we do need programs for accountability when it comes to SNAP?
2: I mean,
0: because some of the people were like using it like, hey, I didn't mind doing it because
2: I wanted better.
0: If I got 200, give me 160.
2: I didn't mind.
0: And then I'm going to get my hair done. I'm getting my eyes done. Ain't nothing wrong with it.
2: Done.
0: You know what I'm saying? But, you know, just that part.
3: Ass.
0: I'm just
2: saying. Ass, like lashes.
0: No, I'm just putting lashes on. All that. You know, I'm going to the Koreans.
3: They are getting eyes done.
0: All right, find out when I see the phone lines. I see what y'all doing. But, you know, but it's changed.
2: Yeah.
0: And now we got these young girls. Yeah. They're 15, 16 years old with like 2-3 kids.
2: Yeah.
3: But can I interrupt on that?
0: No.
3: Okay.
2: I think that would be good. I'm sorry.
3: Y'all go ahead.
0: Y'all go ahead.
2: I think that program will be good for younger, especially if you're that age where you having a baby. And I think by you having a baby, that right there should teach you some type of responsibility. So I don't see anything wrong with that program, because it's going to help you. It's going to give you cash. I know with me, it gave me cash and it gave me food stamps, you know, because I was at that time, you know, I needed money for gas.
0: What about the mama and the aunties, though? The mama and the aunties is like, girl, you better get that damn WIC and you better get that SNAP. You better
2: See, right, but it's like when it came to my family, it's on a whole different story. But
3: don't bring up family in this.
0: I'm gonna break. Go ahead.
3: Listen, I will say this: I do believe in growth, and when we keep making people just stay at one level, is where we get lost at. And I want to encourage all the women and men out there, no matter what color you are, especially if you are my color, no matter what you are, you have to grow from something. You can't stay on link for 20 years. That's weird. You're weird, dude. Listen, there's a point in time that it's a starter to help you. But by this is to choke you up, to let you know you got to come into what God has called you to, for you to find out that you are talented, you're able, and you're able to do it. Now, here's where I do have a cause at. When it comes to child care, how are we supposed to pay this $2,000, $3,000 child care bill every 2 weeks?
0: And it's wrapped up in what we're talking about right
3: now. When I tell you, it's rough. Yeah. Like my son.
0: And the other piece. What's the housing piece?
3: From Section 8? What you talking about?
0: Section 8.
3: Now, hold on. But can I tell you something? Section 8 has stepped up. I want to stand on that. Section 8 has stepped up. For a 2-bedroom voucher, you're getting up to $2,800. So I ain't got nothing to say about Section 8. And I am a realtor.
0: But it's a part of that entire thing that they're cutting down. The Trump administration is killing.
2: So he's going to do all this as a package.
0: They're doing it as a package.
3: I get that.
0: So we're starting with the food. We're going to starve y'all first.
3: But you know what?
0: And then we're going to make you homeless.
3: Here's what I will say this. I think we need to know this as a unit and as people. You got to grow. You can't just keep acting like you on the struggle for 10 years. You got to grow. We have to wake up.
2: And that's when the program come in. Because if they've been on public aid for 20 and 30 years, that's when the program comes in and help them. The program, because I know it helped me out on so many different levels. I was like 21, 22, and that program did a lot for me. It taught me a lot. You know, I learned a lot. So I think that when people
3: see what it has to offer.
2: Yeah, that part too. You know, I think that'd be a good, I think it's a good decision.
3: But here's where I'm scared at. The 80 hours that they're adding in for volunteering.
0: Because it is 80 hours.
3: Listen here.
2: But they pay you for those 80 hours.
3: No,
2: right?
3: They don't. No, they don't. This is volunteering.
0: You get your money if you do 80
2: hours. They give you
0: hours.
2: Cash, right? They give you cash.
3: No, they don't give you none of that. You're just getting your food stamps because of the 80 hours.
0: See, so I the know agency when I was that you there. Work for.
3: Exactly. Mm-hmm.
0: They have to sign off that you did.
3: So that's where the foolery come in at.
2: Right. I'm not with the 80 hours, but I know when I was in the program, they was giving
0: us cash.
2: Sadie,
0: I'm telling you, that's what they're saying.
3: So it's a whole different situation.
0: It's a whole different difference.
3: Remember, before it was...
2: That's like slavery.
3: Now
2: it's
3: they're
2: like
3: saying
2: modern day slavery.
3: When you're 14. They're saying now that when you're 14 and up, before it was 18, but if your child reached 14, get ready and put on the chains because it's coming.
2: It's modern day slavery.
0: And so here's the other part let me interject this with you all. And not just that, but now you got a 13, 14-year-old girl.
3: A hungry.
0: Who got a baby.
3: Jesus.
0: Bad dude now. And don't even understand. And she automatically could be connected to Snap.
2: Mm-hmm.
0: And now, boop, you got to pop that baby out. And then you got to carry your ass to work. In order to get some food. Do you know how many people who have benefited? I was about to make a joke. It was going to be a bad joke.
3: Don't do
0: that joke. I was about to talk about Bishop Don Juan. I ain't going to even lie. But it was going to be a bad joke. But the point that I am making, young girls being impregnated, having babies, and getting money, and turning their cards over to whoever they live with. If you getting this much money, you're going to give me your card, and you and your baby, they can stay here.
3: I think we need to not focus on that part. I think that's just being controlled. We can't sit here and say that every 14, 13, 15, 16, 17-year-old are turning over to baby daddies. Most of the people don't even know where their baby daddies are at.
0: No, I'm not saying the baby daddies. Okay. I'm saying wherever they are staying. Yeah.
3: I get that. But
0: so that's the point that I am making.
3: And I stand with you on this. But here's what I will say. Do you see the grocery prices out here? It is real out here.
0: I get the grocery prices.
3: Because we're not going to eliminate that.
0: I'm talking about survival. For the black community.
2: Yeah.
0: Find out what 1690. I got to take a break right now. Ladies, we got a bank full of calls. We're going to take these calls when we come back.
2: Yeah.
0: It has changed. It has changed. So girls can't just get pregnant and big mama take care of her. Or auntie, quote unquote, can't take care of her. Because now her ass got to go to work. Mm-hmm. It's the Kendall Moore Show. We're back in a moment.
4: 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He'll be back in a moment.
5: Hey, wouldn't it be great if life came with a remote control? You know, you could hit pause when you needed to, or hit rewind, like that time you knocked down that wasp's nest.
6: Uh-oh.
5: Or that time you forgot to roll up your windows in the car wash.
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0: We're 1690 AM. We're WBON. Certainly appreciate you guys being a part of this Friday. As always, we get you from your work week to your weekend, WBON. Make sure you get up, get on it. Turbine, let me clarify. Dorothy Tillman still doing... Okay, so I should not say that. Thank you, Turbine. In the meantime, my girl Sadie Starr, Soul 106.3. Sadie, what you got going on Sunday that's coming up?
1: Ooh, I got a lot going on. So,
0: First of all, I need to come down there. No, I ain't gonna do that. You know I ain't coming down.
1: Why not?
0: What you got coming up?
1: Oh, so I do have a stage play that's coming up.
0: Talk to me, because I'm giving away some. Can I give away some tickets?
2: Can we get some tickets?
1: Yes.
0: All right. So, talk to me about the stage
1: before,
0: play.
1: Before we get that. Listen, tune in to me every Sunday from 8 to 9 p.m.
2: Yes.
1: What's going down with my co-hosts? We have so much fun. We be doing all types of stuff, talking about community work and the love and relationships, everything. But I also got a stage play that's coming out. That's going to be May 16th over there at Studio 47 with John Ruffin.
0: I love it. John, my man.
2: John Ruffin.
0: Tell John I see it. What's up,
2: shout out,
0: man,
2: to John Ruffin.
0: Yeah, John, my man. But go ahead.
1: So the stage play is called The Last Sunday Sisterhood. I don't know if y'all saw it.
0: Tell me about that, because I looked at the tickets. I saw it on there.
1: Let me tell you, baby. Listen, I play the main character. I play this girl named Kendra, and I'm real bougie, and I got this real...
0: So you're doing some real life stuff.
1: I'm doing some real life stuff. Big bougie, but she's very, very mean. I'm not mean, but the character I play is very mean.
0: So you're doing some real life stuff. Go ahead.
2: She's the sweetest pie. Don't you ever.
1: Listen, when I tell y'all have to come out and see this play. It's four women, we call ourselves sisters, in the play. But we are doing our thing. When I tell you this play is so good, and I got to like really get mean. I have to like jump into a whole different character and just like play this mean person. I'm like, man, but it made me feel kind of good.
0: That's
1: a little
0: not
1: bit.
0: A stretch, yeah. Sadie. It's not a stretch.
2: You got that
0: stretch.
2: All up your chest, Sadie. She got it all up her chest.
1: But listen, it's going to be so good. So come on out.
0: When is it taking place?
1: Go ahead. You giving out tickets. The play is sold out.
2: Wow.
1: May 16th is sold out. So if y'all want to get some tickets, y'all better call up here to WVON and get y'all tickets. But we have another play that's going to be coming out. It's the same play. It's going to be in June. I forgot the date. And then we're going over the road. We're going to Atlanta.
2: Nice.
1: I think we're going to... Cincinnati is a couple of more places that we're going to stop and do the play. So.
0: But what are we doing? We're giving away tickets in the city, state of Illinois.
1: Yes. So if you want some tickets, call in.
0: Give me the synopsis again, because I will give away a couple of tickets tonight.
2: Okay.
1: Oh, wow. I love it. Listen.
0: All this right. Give the synopsis and where we're going to be.
1: Okay, this play is called The Last Sunday Sisterhood. Mm. It's going to be May 16th. It's going to be at John Ruffin, Studio 47 out there in Park Forest. Come on out and enjoy. You're going to see me, Sadie Starr.
2: Sadie Starr.
0: Soul 106.3,
1: The Sadie Starr Show. And I'm playing the main character. My character is Kendra. I'm very bougie, very mean. Oh my God.
0: Let me tell you, she's so soft spoken.
2: I'm just scared.
1: I'm soft spoken, but ooh, that voice came out like, girl, don't play with me. Who you playing with? don't go there.
0: Like, can I get
1: don't
0: some tickets?
1: Don't go to that.
0: We'll give away some.
1: Listen, the West Side came out.
2: West Side?
0: we'll give away two tickets tonight. Okay. All right. Matter of fact, let's do it right now, because we're at the 40. 591-16. Well, we got a bank full of calls.
2: Callers. We love the callers.
0: Let's empty this. All right.

0: That's 591-1690. Charles, how are you? Welcome to the Kendall Moore Show.
1: Yes, sir. How we doing today?
0: Hey, peace and blessings.
1: Yes, sir. Listen, I was calling, the kids that were taken out of school.
0: Yeah.
1: I don't think it was correct. I think they were being used. I think, especially that majority of my kids are not at even at a grade level, not reading a grade level. So I think if they wanted to pick it up, fight for something, that's what they should be fighting for. Mm. Now, the teachers' union ought to be ashamed of themselves because the teachers' union, they're for the teachers. The engineer union, they're for the engineers. But who are for the kids? What union are for the kids?
2: Charles, how many kids do you have?
1: All of my kids are public school educated. They all, I'm a great grandfather.
2: So you up in age up in there, so it's not the same. So you don't really understand where we at in this time and age of 2026, correct?
1: Well, I can tell you this. You know, a 15-year-old thinks like a 15-year-old.
2: Correct.
1: A 12-year-old thinks like a 12-year-old. So I went back to my grammar school, and I told one of the teachers, this was years ago, I said, man, these kids are bad. Then she started naming the kids that was in, when I was in school. I thought, oh, well, yeah, you're right. So I don't think a whole lot changes. I mean, a person is a person. A human being is a human being. You know, an adolescent thinks like an adolescent. A two-year-old does what two-year-old does. You know, so... I don't think they really changed.
2: Do you have
1: a whole
2: any grandkids,
1: lot.
2: Charles?
1: I do.
2: How old are they?
1: I do. They range in. I actually have great grandchildren, but they range in age. I have grandchildren in college.
2: Can you do me a favor when you get done with what you're saying, and I validate your what you're saying? It makes sense because we're still talking back in today's and things. Can you ask them how they feel about the things and what they think about it? Because it's important that we are in time. Because I love how we think when we're in the 80s, 90s. We're in 2026.
1: Yeah.
2: It doesn't change, but there's a whole different things that's going on right now. And we have to acknowledge that. What it was back in the 80s and how you raised your kids and back then is different. Yeah. You have to agree with me, right?
1: Yeah, no doubt about it.
2: But we have to shift when it's time to shift. And we have to see what's going on in 2026. Whoever thought we was going to make it to 2026, right? Right?
1: Well,
2: right? Sadie, you know what I'm saying? So I'm just asking you. For you to sometimes, before we even think against what things, have you ever talked to your grandkids about it now that's maybe in the high school years right now to see what they are really feeling and what they are saying? Because it matters at this moment now from what we're thinking about back then, because it's a whole different level at this moment.
1: Yeah. Well, no, we have discussion.
2: Okay.
1: Like a lot of these young black kids, they don't know what it is to walk into a gas station that was owned by a black person. They don't remember corner stores that are owned black folks. So they don't even see themselves within their community. Mm. You know, so I think more focus need to be on them seeing themselves, them controlling their community and not being controlled by somebody outside of their community. That was another point I kind of lost my people. When I was young, it was a disgrace for people to be on public assistance, and they would joke, "Oh, your mama get ADC." They called it ADC.
0: And they kept the men out of the house, and they lied.
1: Yeah.
0: You know, when the projects today, got built.
1: Yeah, and now
0: piece.
1: Today,
0: yeah, brother
1: but,
0: Charles,
1: but,
0: I get it.
1: But listen, now today, I'm listening at people fighting. Well, we need it as opposed to, hey, no, we need job opportunities, we need good housing, you know, we need true education. How do we fight to get subsidized? That makes no sense to me.
0: Man, I appreciate that, and let me say this to you, man. We fighting over the same thing, and we've been talking about the same thing for the past since Martin Luther King Jr. died.
2: Mm-hmm.
0: That's all I can say.
3: Preach.
0: We talking about the same thing. Al Stone, go ahead.
4: Did I win the ticket?
0: Go ahead.
4: Did I win the ticket?
0: Was Al Stone the ticket winner, Turbine?
5: Fifth
0: Turbine.
4: I hope I did, but if I did, I did have
0: Al Stone won the tickets.
3: No, I got the information over here. It's not Al Stone.
0: Okay, Al Stone, you were not. Sorry about that. All right. So. Right.

0: I did win a turkey one time with WVON, so I'm always doing
1: this. Well, you ain't win. Hey, you won a turkey, but you didn't win these tickets.
2: Keep it in your memory.
1: All right. Let's get back to you, Sadie. Sadie, what say you when it comes to that conversation?
3: Well, I do agree with him. He was saying that, you know, back in the day, how, you know, the kids now, they never experience black people having gas stations. Mm-hmm. And I grew up on the west side of Chicago. So I remember in my neighborhood, I stayed in Austin. Guy. You know, you remember the Austin neighborhood? We had Buddy Bears. Buddy Bears was owned by, you know, black people. It was owned by black people. So I was used to seeing stuff like that. I was used to seeing the black grocery stores, the black gas stations. So it made me feel good. Plus, my mother was also a business owner. She owned B&W Frontage Store out west, right there on Madison. So I was used to being around and seeing, you know, the black community have things.
1: Moin Oink.
4: I miss it.
3: MacArthur's.
1: I'm there as well.
3: But see, my mother was she started building her foundation back in the '80s. So she most definitely a lot of black people in our community looked up to my mother because she was like one of the ones that helped everybody. If you ain't have nowhere to live, like she opened up our homes, she gave out the young girls that had babies, she gave them free frontage, like to start their apartments off. Like that's the type of stuff my mother did.
1: End of the day. Ladies, as we wrap this segment up, what do we do? Snap has changed. What do we tell the young girls? What do we tell the madams who are no longer going to be able to get that wick? I mean, that snap. You got one minute because I got to wrap this up.
3: Okay, my thing is when you reach a certain age and you have a baby, you got to hold on to that responsibility. You just got to get up and make it happen. You got to get up, and I know it's hard finding jobs. Yeah, it is different, but you got to get up and make it happen. You know, because nobody's going to come and give you a helping hand no more. Like we talked about earlier, how you got the aunties. They want your food stamps, too.
1: You can't stay at their house.
3: No, you can't stay. That's why I said you got to get up and make it happen.
1: I'm going to my auntie house.
3: Yeah.
1: I'm going to my girlfriend's house.
3: Yeah.
1: That part.
3: Yeah.
4: That's good.
1: Thank you. Give me one minute.
4: And I'm going to piggyback with Sadie, and I'm going to say this. I want to just make this an empowerment statement. Women, men, because there's some single fathers out there too, that you can do anything you put your mind to. Don't let this be a default. Let this be a push for you to change the aptitude.
1: Are we talking into the air? Who are we talking to?
4: I'm talking to...
1: Are they listening to VON?
4: Yes, they are. And if they're not, someone else is listening to encourage them, to let them know. Listen, brother. Listen, sister. Don't let this be a discouragement. Let this be a stand up for you to come on top to say, listen, you are gifted, you're talented, you're made whole. There's so many things out here for you to do. There's school, there's education. If things get in your way where you're not able to get the food stamp, don't let it be a depression. Don't let it be an ending for all, and don't let it be an end for your children. Let this be a stretch to take you to the next level, if in anything.
1: Certainly appreciate it. All right, find out one. You know, I'm gonna grab the rest of these calls. Turbine, do I take a break? Do we move to the next set? All right, then let me go ahead and do that. All right, so here's the last piece, ladies. Let me ask y'all this. And I'm going to start, sis, with you. Mona Lisa.
4: Yes.
1: Klay Thompson. And old girl.
4: Why you want to give her a name?
1: Because it's always that.
4: I need you to say her name right now. Say it. I got you, Megan. Say it. Say it right now over this air. What's her name? Klay Thomas and who? Megan.
1: Her.
4: We got a law.
1: Nonetheless, though, you already said.
4: Okay.
1: Give me your position on that.
4: So here's what it is. We're out front here. I feel like Megan Good. It's very hurt, and my heart goes out to her. I don't know
1: Megan
4: Thee Stallion. I said Megan. Lord have mercy. See that? Because you wouldn't say her name, you made me forget.
1: Blame it on me. That's what you do. Go ahead.
4: Megan Thee Stallion. Listen, I just want to say this: when you have a relationship that's out in the forefront, you have so many expectations, and that's where it gets real for them that they're not
1: good or bad. Like, was the relationship good or bad? Like,
4: I feel like it was a good thing. I feel it's a good thing. What we have to understand when we're in relationships, we're trying to find out, are you the one? And if I don't see that you're the one, as Clay Thompson showed that she wasn't, because he cheated on somebody, as she stated. That's what she quoted.
1: He did not. No. Let's get a story out correct.
4: Okay.

0: and I say this in a very joking way, was a buzz down.
1: Don't you ever.
0: She just got there after 10 years. She just got on, and she's still trying to figure out how to get her money.
1: Okay.
0: And she met a guy who he's already established. She didn't know who he was. Obviously, some of the people didn't know who he was.
1: Mm.
0: Very already established. And so what was the problem with him saying he didn't cheat on her? She asked him a very simple question. Are you going to be monogamous with me? Mm-hmm. And he said, well, no. Well, I went to your mama house and I cooked for her and I did this and I did that. Do you know how many women who did that same thing before she got there?
2: Yeah.
0: There are guys, man, who are above the bus downs who done came up.
1: Let's slow down on the bus down.
0: I'm going to use that word.
1: No, I'm not going to let you.
0: Okay, but I'm going to use that. But I'm going to use that because that's what she was before she got shiny and she got clean.
2: Right.
0: Because that's what she was doing.
1: Well, call us all bus downs.
0: No, I can't call me no bus down.
1: You've been that. If you ain't had no one man to yourself, if you have one or two men, then you bus down.
0: I can't say that.
1: We all grown. She almost 40. My God. How many men she supposed to have had?
0: From women and men.
1: I'm so tired of men.
0: We have only different temperaments when it comes to it. And for her to even open her mouth to say, I had to deal with you because of your temperament, because you make $400 million and you're a basketball player, that speaks to how some women think that they are better and make men better because they are part of that man.
1: Can we just go back to
0: that? Hold on, let me finish. And I'm not saying that women do not make men better. But we have these relationships, and we think and we act like we are that. And that is not okay. I got to take some calls.
1: Come on, call.
0: Let me finish this. Let me finish this specific conversation. Let me just end on my humble opinion about this. I respect her. I love her to death. I listen to her music.
1: Okay.
0: That girl, 10 years ago, go back to her past and see who she became. That's new money. That boy and his family, they legacy. They got money. And so we're arguing about her being hurt when she doing the same thing that any average woman would do trying to get a damn man.
2: My thing is charges to the game. Hey, I mean, it didn't work. Charges for the game.
0: But we're having a conversation because it's been sensationalized in social media.
1: Especially with these women talking about, let's go on a spree and cheat on your man. Whoever started that, let me find her or whoever this person telling everybody. Have you heard of that?
0: Dak Prescott.
1: What's crazy?
0: Dak Prescott for the...
3: Dallas Cowboys.
0: He wined and dined his woman. She went out and splurged.
1: They both did.
0: $20 million.
1: They both did.
0: But it was his money. It was his money. I don't care. They weren't married. It was his money.
1: Correct.
0: Money.
1: Right. You're not
0: and
1: married.
0: And he has that lifestyle.
1: Mm-hmm.
0: If I'm used to a certain type of woman, I'm used to that certain type of woman.
1: Mm-hmm.
0: I don't care where you come from. If you coming into some new money, if we're talking about real money, then we're talking about that type of money. Other than that, you in the same damn boat. So I am humbly asking why the sensationalism is coming because we got this guy. We don't even know who he is. Of course you don't, because you're not in that damn bracket.
2: I'm not in that bracket.
0: You don't know who he is.
2: Right. I didn't know.
0: So we're having different conversations. Yeah. It's like a doctor. It's like what's that old damn movie?
2: I want to be in that bracket, though.
0: But you can't. You don't act like you deserve that because you just made it there.
1: Can I say this one thing?
0: That's all I'm saying. Don't act like you deserve that.
1: And I agree with you.
0: Just made it.
1: But let's take off all that masculine energy and let's talk about two.
0: No, we're gonna. It's masculine energy is gonna remain because that's what it needs to do.
1: But let's not take away from their true love story. They did was feeling each other. They both was liking each other. They both tried this thing. And here's what people need to know.
0: Everybody does.
1: But here's what people need to know about relationships. When we try things and we go after this, as he was dating her, what I feel is that he looked at her.

0: He went through the process. To me, most men know within a month or two if you're going to be the wife or not.
1: And but he saw the thing body.
2: My thing is, it's a season and time for everything. It's a season. It's a season. We have four seasons here in Chicago. We have winter. We have spring. We have summer. We have fall. It's a season for everything. If it didn't work, it just didn't work out.
0: But I don't want to dismay that. I want people to learn from this situation that it's okay that we are trying to figure out if we're going to be the one. And people have to accept that. Even Megan, even Clay, that listen, I realized as this whole year went through, we kicked it, we went through, but I just don't see you going forth as being the final
1: this
0: one as our wife.
1: This is a conversation that we need to have because I got to get ready to sign off. It really is. because that is a part of the disconnect in the African-American community.
0: Yes.
1: Which is
2: like
1: leading,
2: I said,
1: and it goes back to our prior conversation about black women losing SNAP benefits.
2: Mm. And for our relationship, if it didn't work, just let it go.
0: Who don't want somebody that don't want you? Megan, if a man don't want you, you don't want him.
1: I got to get ready to get up out of here. I certainly appreciate my man, Abdul Hakeem Shabazz. Ladies, thank you again. Sadie Starr, we're listening to you on Sunday, Soul 106.3. We're doing 8 to 9 with you.
2: Yes.
1: Again, Mona Lisa, talk to me. We were doing Sundays with you. What time?
0: Listen, I'm normally throughout the week. You got to spare and check me out. When you see it, it pops up, it says Suckers Need to Know. I try to do Wednesday, Thursday. I don't have a lock-in date, but Suckers Need to Know. Check it out, and that's what we're talking about.
1: Certainly appreciate you. Until next time, and as always, Kendall Moore Show, Church and Tabernacle.

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2: The Florida House has approved a new mid-decade congressional map that cuts Democratic-leaning districts from 8 to 4. Black House Minority Leader Fentrese Driscoll.
3: For communities in Central Florida and South Florida, their voice is being diminished and they are losing representation.
2: Democrats call it illegal gerrymandering. A Supreme Court ruling could reshape voting ahead of the midterms. Justices struck down a Louisiana map with a second majority black district. Former President Barack Obama says the decision weakens the Voting Rights Act, while former VP Kamala Harris called it an outrage. And Texas has executed black 37-year-old James Broadnax for a 2008 double murder despite a co-defendant's confession earlier this year. The case drew national attention after prosecutors used Broadnax's rap lyrics as evidence at trial. Get BIN News Now on demand 24/7 on the iHeartRadio app. Here's more with Esther Dillard.
1: Thanks, Bree. It's Friday, May 1st. I'm Esther Dillard. That's audio of Black Florida State Representative Angie Nixon on a bullhorn via Fox News, voicing her opposition right before Republican lawmakers voted in favor of redrawing the state's voting maps. Nixon took to her social media page to explain why she took to the House floor in this way.
4: They were just trying to push through illegally drawn maps that diminish representation in the black community, that diminish representation in the Latino community, that diminish representation in the Jewish community. This is a slap in the face of voters everywhere in our state. And they're only doing it, Republicans are only doing this so that they can look out for Donald Trump and allow him to have unfettered power.
1: The map is heading to Governor Ron DeSantis' desk, but Democrats are promising to sue, arguing the map, which cuts Democratic-leaning districts from 8 to 4, violates the Fair Districts Amendments in the state constitution, prohibiting political gerrymandering. House Republicans say they've passed a Department of Homeland Security funding bill. The bill, already passed in the Senate, funds most of DHS, minus ICE and Border Patrol. These two agencies are expected to be funded through the reconciliation process, which allows Republicans to bypass Democrats. DHS, which includes the Secret Service and TSA, has remained unfunded for 76 days, the longest funding lapse for a single federal department in U.S. history. And finally, if you're looking for work, Black Enterprise reports there may be more money in your skill set than you think. TaskRabbit CEO Ania Smith says people are earning up to six figures a year on the platform, doing things like mounting TVs, assembling furniture, and running errands. One recent NYU grad pulled in more than $200,000 in his first year. The U.S. average runs about $50 an hour. Smith says the key is simple. 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I'm Esther Dillard on your home for Black News First, the Black Information Network. 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
2: The Florida House has approved a new mid-decade congressional map that cuts Democratic-leaning districts from 8 to 4. Black House Minority Leader Fentrese Driscoll.
3: For communities in Central Florida and South Florida, their voice is being diminished and they are losing representation.
2: Democrats call it illegal gerrymandering. A Supreme Court ruling could reshape voting ahead of the midterms. Justices struck down a Louisiana map with a second majority black district. Former President Barack Obama says the decision weakens the Voting Rights Act, while former VP Kamala Harris called it an outrage. And Texas has executed black 37-year-old James Broadnax for a 2008 double murder despite a co-defendant's confession earlier this year. The case drew national attention after prosecutors used Broadnax's rap lyrics as evidence at trial. Get BIN News Now on demand 24/7 on the iHeartRadio app.
5: Here's more with Esther Dillard.
1: Thanks, Bree. It's Friday, May 1st. I'm Esther Dillard. That's audio of Black Florida State Representative Angie Nixon on a bullhorn via Fox News, voicing her opposition right before Republican lawmakers voted in favor of redrawing the state's voting maps. Nixon took to her social media page to explain why she took to the House floor in this way.
4: They were just trying to push through illegally drawn maps that diminish representation in the Black community, that diminish representation in the Latino community, that diminish representation in the Jewish community. This is a slap in the face of voters everywhere in our state. And they're only doing it, Republicans are only doing this so that they can look out for Donald Trump and allow him to have unfettered power.
1: The map is heading to Governor Ron DeSantis' desk, but Democrats are promising to sue, arguing the map, which cuts Democratic-leaning districts from 8 to 4, violates the Fair Districts Amendments in the state constitution, prohibiting political gerrymandering. House Republicans say they passed a Department of Homeland Security funding bill. The bill, already passed in the Senate, funds most of DHS, minus ICE and Border Patrol. These two agencies are expected to be funded through the reconciliation process, which allows Republicans to bypass Democrats. DHS, which includes the Secret Service and TSA, has remained unfunded for 76 days, the longest funding lapse for a single federal department in U.S. history. And finally, if you're looking for work, Black Enterprise reports there may be more money in your skill set than you think. TaskRabbit CEO Ania Smith says people are earning up to 6 figures a year on the platform, doing things like mounting TVs, assembling furniture, and running errands. One recent NYU grad pulled in more than $200,000 in his first year. The U.S. average runs about $50 an hour. Smith says the key is simple. Show up, be reliable, and do good work. You can find TaskRabbit at TaskRabbit.com. Stay informed, stay connected, and subscribe. 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I'm Esther Dillard on your home for Black News First, the Black Information Network. 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
2: The Florida House has approved a new mid-decade congressional map that cut
6: another major electric rate increase just months after its last hike. Black customers say they've had enough.
7: It's a terrible thing that they keep hiking the rates on us, and people are not getting more money.
8: But the fact that they keep going up and everything else, they're just trying to make it difficult for the average person out here just trying to make a way for themselves.
6: Consumer advocates and state officials are pushing back, calling the proposal excessive and unfair. And a Black mother is speaking out after her son was beaten up by four teens at a library. Jasmine Johnson tells ABC 6 TV her son goes to the library on a regular basis.
9: I was mad. Mad is an understatement because he's a good kid.
6: She says her son had no idea what was about to happen to him.
9: He didn't even know it was coming. With them surrounding him, he still didn't know. He's thinking, Mommy, they want to be my friend. And as we all seen, that was not the case.
6: The assault on the 12-year-old can be seen on security video. She says those teenagers and their parents should be held accountable. I'm Mike Stevens on your home for Black News First, the Black Information Network.
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4: Corey Lee Patterson is suing the Taste of Philly Development Company. Patterson claims he endured repeated racist treatment on the job.
5: The perspective you want.
6: Virginia divorce laws could change after the contentious divorce of former Lieutenant Governor Justin Fairfax, who murdered his wife and then committed suicide.
3: The Black Information Network.
7: Chicago Mayor Brandon Johnson is establishing a year-round youth peacekeeping program, hiring 50 youth peacekeepers and 4 youth safety advisors.
2: Black news first.
8: BIN News this hour. I'm Doug Davis. Coming up, the Iran war passes the 60-day war powers deadline without congressional approval. Plus,
9: I know it's hurting our pockets. It's hard to travel now. I still got to get around.
8: Black Americans react as gas surges again to an average of $4.39 a gallon as families prepare to make some tough choices. And black youth are leading an alarming 54% suicide surge. Well, the United States reached the 60-day war powers resolution deadline Friday for the Iran conflict, the legal limit for presidential military action without the approval of Congress. The Trump administration rejected the resolution, claiming, according to the Washington Post, that the April ceasefire paused the clock. So how are talks to end the war going? President Trump said this yesterday while speaking to reporters inside the Oval Office.
10: Nobody knows what the talks are except myself and a couple of other people. They want to make a deal badly. We have a problem because nobody knows for sure who the leaders are. It's a little bit of a problem.
8: Former State Department negotiator Aaron David Miller authored an op-ed titled, President Trump Might Regret the Iran War and Weighs In on Trump's Position on MS Now.
11: I think we're nowhere. I think next week we enter the third month of the war. The options are all very unattractive. Yes, the president can continue to blockade. And if he's prepared to keep it on for 4 or 5 months, he could probably break the Iranian economy. 90% of Iranian imports are seaborne. But is he prepared to keep the blockade on and watch oil prices go up in excess of $150, $200 a barrel?
8: Meanwhile, AAA reports the national gas average hit $4.30 a gallon Friday. Gas has spiked 40% since late February when the U.S.-Israeli conflict against Iran began, and Americans are getting beat up at the pump. As families start to finalize Memorial Day and summer travel plans, some folks are worried about how they can make it day-to-day despite upcoming family road trips.
9: I think we're taking the brunt of this war. We're feeling it in the United States. I don't see what they're getting out of this, but I know it's hurting our pockets. It's hard to travel now. I still got to get around, so this is going to be a lot. When you compare things to what you were, it's almost double.
8: That's a black Chicago man speaking to CNN. The conflict, now entering its third month, has led to a blockade of the Strait of Hormuz by the U.S. and Iran. Reports say unless the conflict and the Strait of Hormuz is reopened, expect gas prices to remain above $4 through the summer. And finally, new 2025 data reveals record high suicidal thoughts among black youth, especially Gen Z and preteens. Data reveals black children face a 144% suicide increase from 2007 to 2020 for youth ages 10 through 17, with a significant rise of 54% from 2019 to 2023. 39% of black high schoolers feel sadness and hopelessness regularly, and 22% have seriously considered suicide. The reasons? Social media algorithms, academic pressure, and global war. Black parents see social media apps like TikTok as traps and suggest kids need more school counselors, family check-ins, and community intervention strategies. 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I'm Doug Davis for the Black Information Network.
12: Here's what's trending this hour. President Trump appears to be dismissing the deadline for the War Powers Resolution. The 60-day mark is the point at which the resolution says U.S. forces must be removed from conflict by that deadline if Congress has not authorized the war. Prices at the pump are still on the rise for drivers, and millions in the Northeast this weekend are set to feel the impact of a coastal storm. Another round of rain will move through the Ohio Valley and western New York into the I-95 corridor and push into New England. I'm Amber Payton, and that's what's trending.
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13: Offside, offense number 16.
5: New York Jets could be turning to a veteran quarterback for insurance. Russell Wilson is being considered as a backup after he met with the team. Wilson is a free agent after playing one season with the New York Football Giants. Gangrene acquired Geno Smith in a trade with the Las Vegas Raiders, and head coach Aaron Glenn has indicated Smith will be the starter. The NFL draft is over. Next up is the offseason workouts and potential moves. All eyes are on the Philadelphia Eagles and the possibility of that team trading away one of its wide receivers before training camp. And everyone is watching Pittsburgh to see if Aaron Rodgers returns to the Steelers.
13: There's a loneliness with leadership.
5: Former head coach Mike Tomlin weighs in on the matter.
13: The informal moments, the development of younger guys, the interaction with teammates. I think he has an addiction to that. And there's only one way to feed it. And certainly, he is still capable and in really good shape. And so I think at the end of the day, he'll play football.
5: Hit your sports at 14 and 44 past each and every hour. I'm Ray Harris on the Black Information Network.
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14: I'm Mike Moore.
15: And I'm Nicole Deal on your home for 24/7 News, the Black Information Network.
14: We begin with the recent Supreme Court ruling striking down parts of the Voting Rights Act and how it could have widespread voting implications before the midterms.
16: The High Court voided Louisiana's map that included a second majority black congressional district. The case was centered around how much race can be considered when lawmakers redraw districts. Former President Barack Obama reacted to the ruling in a statement saying it effectively guts a key pillar of the Voting Rights Act. I'm Morgan Wood on the Black Information Network.
14: In Norfolk, Virginia, efforts are now underway to find a missing 2-year-old black child. An Amber Alert has been issued for Zion Dagner, who police say was taken from a Norfolk home in the middle of the night. Law enforcement is also saying they are searching for James Lynch, who they believe took the child. He's described as a black male about 5'7" tall and was last seen wearing a black t-shirt, black pants with a white stripe, and tan shoes.
16: In Chicago, Illinois, IBM is bringing an innovation and delivery hub to the city. Governor Pritzker announced that IBM's new Future Now Chicago Delivery Center at the Illinois Quantum and Microelectronics Park will create 750 new full-time jobs.
17: These are jobs in cybersecurity and AI and data science and really everything that surrounds the quantum universe, so to speak.
16: The tech giant is also making a commitment to hire 1/3 of the qualified program graduates from a new City Colleges of Chicago apprenticeship program. And now,
18: as we celebrate Women's History Month, we honor the incredible contributions of women throughout American history. Today, we're spotlighting California's veteran black congresswoman, Maxine Waters, of the 43rd District and ranking member of the House Financial Services Committee. Waters was born in St. Louis, Missouri in 1938, and after jobs as a garment worker and a telephone operator, she went on to graduate from California State University with a degree in sociology. She began her career as a U.S. representative in 1990. Waters has always been straightforward. One of the most powerful women in politics and remains a tireless advocate for women, children, people of color, and the underprivileged. But her feisty and outspoken style is part of what makes her so iconic.
19: I've appreciated the opportunity to meet with you
20: my time.
19: Several times.
20: Reclaiming my
19: when
20: time.
19: We were doing our...
20: Reclaiming my time.
21: The time belongs to the gentlelady from California.
18: Waters is no shrinking violet when it comes to her opinion about the president.
20: Donald Trump is whom he is. He is a liar. This is a man who is in line with Putin and Kim Jong-un in North Korea. He doesn't give a damn about patriotism.
18: Waters on News Nation dubbed Auntie Maxine from some millennial supporters. Throughout the Congresswoman's decades of public service, Waters has been on the front lines of the nation's most complex and controversial matters. This is Terry McCready on the Black Information Network, celebrating Women's History Month.
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0: Looking for something to watch? Listen up. Next week on Netflix, Monday, season 2 of the kids show Dr. Seuss's Horton, as well as the limited Netflix series Lord of the Flies. Next Tuesday on Netflix, the live first season finale of Funny AF with Kevin Hart at 9 p.m. Eastern. Next Wednesday on Netflix, the premiere of Love is Blind Poland, as well as the second season of the docuseries Worst Ex Ever. Next Thursday, the debut of the Netflix British crime drama Legends, starring Tom Burke and Steve Coogan. Next Friday on Netflix, the launch of the feel-good family movie Remarkably Bright Creatures, starring Sally Field, Lewis Pullman, and the voice of Alfred Molina. Next Sunday at 8 p.m. Eastern on Netflix, The Roast of Kevin Hart. Next Wednesday on Amazon Prime Video, the second season launch of the spy thriller Citadel, starring Stanley Tucci, Richard Madden, and Priyanka Chopra. Next Thursday on Hulu, the streaming premiere of the movie Send Help. Next Thursday over on Peacock, the start of the action drama MIA. Next Friday on Apple TV, the premiere of the new thriller from the producers of Homeland called Unconditional. And next Friday on the Roku channel, the debut of the road trip comedy movie Broad Trip, starring Sophia Bush.
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22: Drewski will be hosting this year's BET Awards. The 31-year-old online comedian will be the youngest person ever to host the show in its 24th

Mariah Carey. And in it, she talks about her and Derek Jeter had a brief fling from 97 to 1998 towards the end of her marriage to Tommy Mottola. She also revealed that Derek was the inspiration for this song.

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4: And I'm Mike Moore on your home for 24/7 news, the Black Information Network.
3: Two black brothers from the Republic of Congo have been living in Mississippi with student visas and going to high school. Israel and Max Makoka are standout basketball players at Hancock High. But their normal routine was interrupted when they were recently detained by ICE while waiting for their school bus. The district says the students have been living with a host family. Meanwhile, ICE has not publicly explained why the teens continue to remain in federal custody. Community leaders and friends are now pressing for answers.
4: Illinois Governor J.B. Pritzker is blaming black Cook County Judge John Light for allowing Alfonso Talley, also black, to be on electronic monitoring instead of going to jail.
5: A judge can make this decision. A judge should have made the decision to keep that person in jail.
6: Talley's accused of gunning down Chicago police officer John Bartholomew and critically wounding another officer last weekend. The defendant was a convicted felon with a violent history when he was placed on electronic monitoring. In December, Judge Like allowed Talley to wear the ankle monitor for 7 to 15 hours on a few days so that he could go to college. The defendant is expected to be back in court today. I'm Perry Williams.
4: Three members of a Minnesota family are facing charges for allegedly assaulting Turning Point USA reporter Savannah Hernandez during a protest. Hernandez says she was just doing her job.
7: I was targeted because I work for Turning Point USA, because I'm a brown woman who thinks the wrong thing, because I am a Christian. They were mocking me for my religion. They were mocking me for my political views.
4: Hernandez also asking, how is this allowed to happen in President Trump's America? Three members of the Ostrowsko family have been indicted on federal charges in connection with the alleged incident during a recent ICE protest in Minneapolis.
3: And finally, former President Barack Obama says a new Supreme Court ruling could weaken the voting power of racial minorities. The high court recently voided Louisiana's congressional map, which included a second majority black district. The case was centered around how much the issue of race can be considered when lawmakers redraw districts. I'm Nicole Deal, along with Mike Moore, on your home for Black News First, the Black Information Network. Your Washington Roundup is next.
8: A major Supreme Court ruling is sending shockwaves through the political landscape ahead of the midterm elections. On Wednesday, the High Court struck down parts of the Voting Rights Act in a decision that voided Louisiana's congressional map, which included a second majority black district. The case centered on how far lawmakers can go in considering race when redrawing political boundaries. President Trump praised the ruling while speaking to reporters at the White House.
9: That's good.
10: Yeah.
9: That's the kind of ruling I like.
8: Former President Barack Obama warned the ruling effectively guts a key pillar of the Voting Rights Act, saying it could allow states to weaken minority voting power through gerrymandering. Former Vice President Kamala Harris called the decision an outrage, but not a surprise. Critics say the decision could reshape congressional maps nationwide and have lasting implications for black and minority voter representation heading into 2026. That's your Washington Roundup. I'm Morgan Wood, your White House correspondent on the Black Information Network.
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0: I'm Bill Black with another Bet You Didn't Know music fact. So I know you know this song. Yeah, It Feels Good by Tony. But nobody in the group is named Tony. So how did they get their name? On a recent interview with The Breakfast Club, lead singer Raphael Sadiq explains.
11: Dwayne used to put this perm in his hair called a curly kid.
12: Pretty Tony.
11: So Dwayne said if he would go to school on the first day, his name is Dwayne, but his teacher would call him Tony. And his hair was so done that they would say like three times like he was Italian, like Tony. He was playing at this wedding reception and didn't have a name. It was our manager and his brother turned around like, what's the name of the group? We didn't have a name of the group. And we just laughed and said, Tony. And then when he said, ladies and gentlemen, Tony, we looked at us like,
0: that's it.
11: Whatever that is sounded right.
0: Rest in heaven to Dwayne Wiggins of the group Tony. I'm Bill Black with another Bet You Didn't Know music fact on the Black Information Network.
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3: Uber is announcing a major shift in its business strategy from revealing that users will soon be able to book hotels and vacation rentals directly inside the app. According to NBC News, Uber is partnering with Expedia Group to offer access to over 700,000 hotel listings, allowing travelers to reserve a room without switching apps. Later this year, the company will also be integrating Vrbo vacation rentals. Executives say the goal is to streamline travel planning by reducing the number of apps you have to juggle when you are planning a trip. That means you will be able to book rides, hotels, or Airbnbs, and food delivery all in one place. Uber is also tying these upgrades to its subscription program, Uber One, which had 46 million members at the end of 2025. The company also plans to roll out voice-activated features. That means one day soon, you will be able to navigate the app hands-free. Money News at 24 and 54 minutes past each hour. I'm Nicole Deal on your home for Black News First, the Black Information Network.
9: I'm Amber Payton with BIN News Now. President Trump is announcing a new 25% tariff on cars and trucks from the European Union starting next week.
10: Billions of dollars coming into the United States.
9: Trump says the EU has not followed through on lowering tariffs for U.S. automakers. The auto tariffs are tied to national security and are not affected by the recent Supreme Court ruling on Trump's other tariffs. Newly elected Orleans criminal court clerk Calvin Duncan is suing Louisiana after lawmakers passed a bill eliminating his office. Duncan's federal civil rights lawsuit names Governor Jeff Landry and Attorney General Liz Merle, accusing them of trying to block him from taking office because of his claims that the legal system discriminates against black people. And Washington, D.C.'s black mayor, Muriel Bowser, will deliver the commencement address at HBCU Howard University on May 9th. The university will also award Bowser an honorary Doctor of Humanities degree during the ceremony. Get BIN News Now on demand 24/7 on the iHeartRadio app.
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17: Welcome to the Fundamentals. I'm your host, Titus T. Doug Williams. We got a jam-packed show for you tonight. You know we got to talk about the NFL draft, what's going on with the Bears, what is next season looking like in the NFL overall. Of course, we got to talk NBA playoffs. And don't forget, baseball season is well underway. Surprising news from the Cubs and the White Sox. So let's get into it.
18: Ladies and gentlemen, this is the main event of the evening.
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20: These are the

0: Does it feel good to be alive on a Friday night in the city of Chi? My name is DJ Turbine. No other name, no other affiliation, just that name. Welcome, welcome, everybody. T-Dub, great job with that intro. Who's the other gentleman over there?
1: Yeah, it's your boy, Uncle Daddy, Chicago Forever. Uncle, what's going on, fellas?
0: Gentlemen, it's been a couple of days, weeks, since we've been on these mics.
2: Yeah. I don't even feel like it.
0: Well, I mean, if my memory is correct, my memory has not been the best last couple of weeks, so I'll be honest with y'all about that one. Well, we don't. But still, gentlemen, how we doing? How we feeling? 2 weeks off, still 2 weeks off. And before that, just Ryan, safe travels.
1: Absolutely.
2: You know it.
1: Absolutely.
0: How we feeling, gents? Already,
2: brother. Great, man. Like you said, great to be here on a Friday night. I'm in the studio. It's crazy. I've been here all day. I don't know why, but I think I know why. It's because y'all needed to see me.
0: I mean, you're a big part of this whole thing, man. You can't pretend like you not something.
2: Oh, no, I'm just messing around, man. You know, Friday's a long day. So, you know, I'm just saying, you know, I'm here.
0: Hey, I'm excited. We're here.
2: We got a lot to talk about. I'm so excited.
0: There's a lot. This really is a lot since the last 2 weeks.
2: I'm glad we kind of.
0: I like when it piles up like this.
2: I'm glad we were able to get the week off last week just because there's so much to talk about. Like, oh, I'm so antsy.
0: Hey, Uncle Day, how you doing, senor?
1: Oh man, I'm amazing, man. Nice chill week, you know, in the land of Uncle Day.
2: Nice, I know that's right.
1: Nice and smooth. I got a chance to do something on Wednesday. I went to Oh my God.
2: Oh man, I already know.
1: I went to Andretti Racing.
2: Nice.
0: Andretti Racing?
1: Yeah. Went out there, took the senior athletes on a trip.
2: That's awesome.
1: And man, I had a ball. Got out there, drove the little go-karts. Some of my co-workers can't drive. But we, you know, that's neither here nor there.
2: Well, it's racing, so it is what it is. All rules apply.
1: Absolutely. Then we had our senior decision day today too. So shout out to all the seniors from Thornwood that's committed to colleges, and it's all over the country, man.
2: Congratulations
1: to them. We had
0: a couple
1: in the armed forces too. So good luck and stay safe with that.
2: Thank you for serving our country.
1: Absolutely. But man, outside that, you know, it's been a pretty chill week, man. You know, just doing what I do, the thousand things that I do every week.
2: You know it.
0: Heavy is a hat that has what? You have how many hats you wear, bro?
1: I lost count.
0: You a coach? I lost count. You know, you just keep it going.
2: I'm trying to be like Uncle Dede when I grow up.
0: Uncle Dede, what color is that sweatshirt?
2: I love it. It's a great sweatshirt.
0: Do the pants match?
1: Of course.
0: Okay. I just had to ask. We're gonna leave it right there. But I just want to ask.
1: Of course.
0: My week's been good, bro. I got a ticket from the parking lot outside, man. I hate this parking lot. Oh my gosh. Without doing it, if anybody wants to donate to my GoFundMe to raise money for this ticket, I can pay for it. But it's just. It's just a head.
2: So you never admit that you can pay for it because they won't give you the money.
0: No, I'm still gonna ask. I still have other bills to pay. I'm asking, you know, just being nicely, you know, $ Mexican Thor, Mexicano Thor, Cash App. That's my thing. If you can remember that, you can remember that. You don't. It is what it is. But you want to help me pay for that ticket? Help me pay for that ticket. But you know, other than that, we've been good. You know, what's funny, guys? Yesterday, I literally. So, you know, you guys already see, I have my magical laptop here that lets me watch whatever sports I want, you know, and I love this laptop because currently I got the Sox on and they're doing business right now against San Diego, bottom of the third, up 6-0. So,
2: woo, go Sox, baby.
0: Keep it going because they're rolling.
1: Turbine put me on blast, and I had to tell him earlier when I walked in that I have been keeping up with the White Sox. It was a little perturbed that I didn't want to say that I was keeping up, but yes, I have been.
0: You should. Why are you embarrassed?
2: It's not embarrassed. A couple weeks ago, you were kind of on one about us.
0: Oh no, we talked.
1: I'm still a little irritated by Bulls and White Sox management. So
0: I don't blame you there. I do not blame you there.
1: It's a little tough, you know, to deal with those guys. But the White Sox, they have been performing pretty well.
0: I told y'all, man, yeah. they're actually entertaining this year.
1: Yeah, once they learn how to close games, speaking of
2: Bulls management, you know, they narrowed down the choice to a couple people that I saw this morning. I don't know who any of these people are.
1: What?
2: Which is something that I've been saying that I think is a terrible idea, bringing in somebody that's an unknown. But we'll see what happens. Nice, so it's nice, weird that it's the same management that own the White Sox.
0: We all talking about. Well, didn't the Sox already have that, you know, what you want to call it, that sale in place with like certain parameters about 2030 and certain. I can't remember all the details there, but it seems like, you know, at least for the Sox sake, that they're not going to be Reinstores forever.
2: Thank God.
0: So, you know, and right now they got a pretty good team. I also want to ask, I don't know, there is rumors. We'll talk about it a little later. We'll do baseball talk. We're not doing that right now.
2: I've seen it. And
0: about with the Mets.
2: I think it's crazy.
0: Yeah, it's a fun little combo,
2: it's
0: but
2: not,
0: you know.
2: Because it's dumb.
0: Well, no, it's fun because it's blatantly obvious what the Sox should do, and it's hilarious that this is a conversation.
2: Or maybe you feel the way, the opposite way, that's blatantly obvious.
0: Maybe. You know, maybe. But you know, I'm trying to be nice. I'm trying to be nice.
2: Cliffhanger hanging from a cliff, and that's why we call him Cliffhanger.
0: Oh my God. You just dated yourself. And I knew you had PBS. I know that for sure.
2: Hey, you know it, baby.
0: You grew up watching that. I can read between the loins.
2: Hey, I know that's right.
1: Oh, fella, I just had to tell how young, old you are.
0: Hey, man, I'm proud of what I am. I'm proud of this. This doesn't happen just overnight, bro. This is about 30-plus years of work.
2: That's right. You put on cocoa butter, you know, a little bit of, you know, lotion in the night, you know.
0: Whatever it takes. Whatever it takes. Well,
1: speaking of getting older.
0: What's up?
1: My birthday is in 12 days. And
0: seriously?
1: And it just, it escapes me until somebody reminds me. So what you doing for your birthday? Like, oh damn, my birthday is coming up.
2: I understand that too. I finally start falling into that area about the last two birthdays, so I definitely understand.
1: Yeah, it's like, oh yeah, it is. Now I gotta figure out something to try and do. Yeah. But yeah.
2: Well, we're there, so don't matter.
0: Hey man, had the same thing. Titus had the same thing. When our birthdays were this year, both of us had the same combo. Hey, what you doing? Hey, what you doing? He asked me, I asked him. Both of us said the exact same thing. I don't know.
2: Right.
0: I don't know. Maybe I just want to go golfing. I don't even golf. You know, like I just things like that came
2: I'm just
0: up. You know,
2: to be alive.
1: Right, getting a year older. Right.
0: Let's go skydiving, Titus. No, let's not do that. No, I'm joking. I don't have that intestinal fortitude
2: just yet. I
0: just
2: got one
0: yet.
2: Good question. Why would anybody want to jerk out a perfectly good airplane?
0: Pause. You heard what you said.
2: It never makes sense. Why would you want to jump out of it?
1: That doesn't make sense. The only way you're going to get me to skydive is if the pilot and the co-pilot jump off first.
2: I'm right with you.
0: I am so with you guys. All I think about is that King of the Hill episode when Peggy Hill just took it to the dirt. You know, you're like, oh my God.
2: I'm good.
0: Nope. I ain't going to be the one because with my luck, I ain't winning the lottery, but I'm going to be the one that ends up having his chute not open. Like, that's my luck. And I'm not going to test it. I'm not going to even put that out
2: there. Why, Jason? I get it.
0: You know what I'm saying? You know what I'm saying?
1: I'd have to rely on my 30-plus years of video game knowledge to see if I can land that joker myself. And if I can't...
0: You said video game knowledge. Aim for the bushes.
2: I know that's right.
1: Hey, I'm trying to put it down in the water with the trees.
2: I'm trying to tell you.
0: Oh, my God.
2: What was that, Air Force One, when they had to call the military to come and help to get them off?
1: Yep.
2: I'm calling them. I'm calling them immediately. Somebody. Autopilot, we got to get out of here.
0: Mm-mm. Y'all funny. Well, that's how our weeks have been, guys. So, you know, let's get into some sports conversation here. So, the last 2 weeks, there's been a lot of eventful things that happened, one of which, the NFL draft. And we did not have the time to be on these mics because... Ryan, we prioritize you over the NFL draft.
2: Oh, of course.
0: So, with that being said, now we got to make up for our homework. So, Chicago Bears, we already know who they took first overall, 25th pick overall. Very surprised pick, Dylan Thienemann, to complete our safeties combo back there with newly acquired Kobe Bryant, safety from the Seattle Seahawks, Super Bowl winning the Seattle Seahawks, and... It's an interesting pick. I like the pick because Thienemann had a projection of going 15, maybe in that range, you know, in the teens. And the fact that he went that low, it screamed to me, best player available. I am not mad at that because, quite frankly, it was a need.
1: Yeah,
0: and
1: yeah.
0: I'm so with it because it seems like we needed to figure out, you know, what was available for us. And that pick alone told me, like I said, being ranked where he was ranked and where we selected him, you just take that. You can't argue with that. And one thing I want to ask you guys, on top of your thoughts on the draft pick, does this combo now of Bryant and Thienemann usurp what happened last year with Byard and Brisker? Because I'll throw this caveat out there one more time, for the first here. Kevin Byard led the league in interceptions last year. You know, that's, he did that. That was the second time he did. He is on the back end of his career. We all know that. But, you know, you had that savvy vet and you had that young, hungry safety with Brisker, who last year finally put it together and had a full season, you know, didn't miss time because of injury, because he put himself like a heat-seeking missile and did what he had to do. He actually played more responsibly. So I ask, is this an upgrade on top of what you guys want to say when it comes to Thielemann coming to the Bears? Gentlemen.
2: Want to go first?
1: Yeah, you got it.
2: Okay.
1: You
2: got it. I wouldn't necessarily say it's an upgrade right now because nothing has been proven. We seen what Kobe Bryant did. We saw what he did in the Super Bowl champion. We can't forget about that. And, you know, he played great. He had a really good season last season, and that's why he got paid the money that he got paid. As far as Thielemann, it's one of those things where we got to wait and see. I mean, he's a rookie. You know, the transition to the NFL is hard, no matter what position you do play. So I think it's one of those things where you don't want to get excited too fast. But at the same time, I do like the move because what I saw from him in college was amazing. I did not watch a lot of college ball into the bowl games this year. So when I did see him play, I thought he was just super fast, you know, just quick off the blitz, you know, quick in coverage, being able to dissect exactly where the ball is going by following the routes. I think he's a great route reader, and he's patient. Even though he's fast, he's patient. And so I think that was really good for them, because one thing that Kevin Byard excelled at last year, to be able to get those interceptions, was he being patient, especially when it came to reading the quarterback's eyes. So I think this young kid can do it, and I think that he'll be exceptional. I just, you know, I don't want to, you know, put him on a pedestal too high just yet as far as an upgrade. But I think that the best part about it is they got athletic. And what I mean by that is, again, what I was just saying was, okay, both players, Kobe Bryant and Thielemann, they both run, what, a 4.42 in the 30? I mean, the 40? 4.240? Like, that's amazing. That's really fast. Like, most of your primetime receivers.
0: I don't know Kobe, but I think that's what Dylan did.
2: I want to say he was close to it. Dylan
3: was 4.3.
2: He was 4.3, but I know Kobe was close to it. But that's the same speed as your top receivers in the NFL. Your Cheetahs, your Jamar Chases, you know, that's real speed. And that's coming from the defensive back? Man, I can't wait to see what this guy does. So I think that the athleticism plays a big part into Dennis Allen's defense, because it's going to make them boys that much better defensively. And the best part about it I like is that we didn't lose Al Harris. And I think that I don't think this was a fluke. I think that's just who the Bears are going to be as far as being able to get takeaways and, you know, play coverage correctly. Mm-hmm. Now, pass rushing is a whole nother thing. We'll talk about that a little bit later in our dissection. But just secondary-wise, I wouldn't say that they got better, but I wouldn't say they got worse either.
0: Uncle Dede?
1: So,
0: I just want to preface. Oh, I only asked because that... Last year, when you looked at our defense, you sit there and say that wasn't the problem. You know what I mean? Mm-hmm. So it's crazy that this position was overhauled as much as it was. Mm-hmm. Sorry, go ahead, Uncle.
1: So we all know that the Bears had two holes in their defense.
2: Yeah,
1: and it's unfortunately the front and the back of the defense.
2: Well, unfortunately,
0: pause. It's a Vegas weekend right there.
1: It is, absolutely.
0: I'm sorry.
2: I wasn't even thinking it. It's crazy.
1: So I like the pick because, I mean, it was an upgrade from nothing.
2: Yeah,
1: because they did let
0: Jaquan
1: Brisker walk away. Yeah. So it's definitely an upgrade from nothing. The kid got good upside. Oregon is a prominent program that he came from. He was super, super effective.
2: Yeah.
1: Super effective. So, and like Titus says, you can't replace that speed. And then his instincts were already NFL ready.
2: Yeah, absolutely.
1: So I like that. I do like that pick. I mean, the Bears defense was what, 26 in yards allowed last season?
2: Yes.
0: Yeah, we weren't on anybody's top statistical category besides than turnovers and interceptions.
1: Which was crazy.
0: Joe Flacco had his best passing game. Joe Flacco. In his whole career.
1: But didn't they pick him off like two or three times?
2: Yeah.
0: I think that was like a couple years ago against Cleveland. This past season, he looked like a stud. Like,
1: yeah. But the fact that you can give up the most yards in the league and then lead the league in interceptions was an insane stat. It was like the definition of bend but don't break.
2: Yes, literally.
1: And they had to get better because you know you're not going to continue to win games like that. The schedule was only going to get tougher this year because they did well last season. Yeah. So the next season, the upcoming season, the schedule is going to get tougher. So you do need to get better. And they did take the best player that was available at that time for what they needed. Unfortunately, they still haven't done anything to the defensive line. And I know we'll
0: talk about that a little bit.
1: Yeah, I know we're going to talk about that, but as far as to the first pick, that first pick with Dylan, I mean, I liked it. I definitely liked it.
2: Yeah.
1: He was projected to go top 15, and he dropped to 25.
2: Which is weird.
1: Which is weird.
0: You can't always anticipate the rest of the league, man. You can do your best.
2: Yeah.
1: Yeah, but, I mean, I'm with it. I'm ready to see how him and Kobe gonna pan out. They did get younger. They definitely got younger, so... You see the cornerstone for they secondary is Jalen.
0: Still. Yeah.
1: And Kyler.
2: Down. Yeah.
1: And now they got their two safeties.
0: And we're gonna figure out if Tyreek can be that guy over there. I'm still confident Stevens? He can be. Yeah, be that other corner. I saw that face. You said, ooh. I think he still can. I'm confident. Last year
1: on the field, man.
2: Yeah, that's
0: well, I mean, let's be honest, guys. The only reason last year his snaps were restricted was because it'd be irresponsible to take it away from Deshaun Wright.
1: Yeah.
0: You know, that's pretty much all it was. It was kind of like hot hand. You know, what happened with Deshaun and Tyreek Stevenson is what I wish would have happened way back in the day with Jay Cutler and Josh McCown.
2: Yeah.
0: You know what I'm saying? Hey, he was hot. He was coming off. What are we doing here? You know what I'm saying?
1: Yeah.
0: And that's what it is. I think Tyreek is still that good. If anything, you know, he took his time and had to do, you know, his due diligence to get back in there. And when he was in there, he did make plays.
2: Yeah,
0: you know?
2: I won't say that.
0: He wasn't terrible, but, you know, I understand why Deshaun had to have the opportunity to be there.
2: But there's also a thing that happened that they didn't talk about a lot was he kind of did the same thing again that he did in Washington, where Ben Johnson had to pull him aside, like, hey, get your, you know what, in the game.
0: Okay.
1: Mm-hmm.
2: So I think that also put him out of favor again last year, even because I think that's when Deshaun got hurt, too, as well. He didn't really miss any time, but he got hurt. Sick, when the whole team was pretty much getting sick.
0: Yeah, there was point when people just kept getting a sickness that kept going through Hallis. Yeah, you're right about
2: that. Ben had to, you know, pull him to the side again. It was like, hey, you know, get your head out your butt, get in the game.
1: Yeah.
0: Be a ball player.
1: So I think CJ,
2: he just got to concentrate.
1: CJ didn't do all that bad either. CJ Gardner-Johnson, after they picked him, he's just slow. If he kind of bulked up, he would have been an amazing linebacker.
2: Yeah.
1: At this point in his career.
0: Yeah. Well, no, because at the end of the day, we all know that was simply just him playing nickel and being close to the line of scrimmage. Yeah, would I take him back? Yeah, he made sense in the actual, you know, what was it? Dennis Allen had him in New Orleans back in the day, so the familiarity was there.
2: That's true.
1: Okay. So and he did look good. He looked good enough to get him a contract elsewhere. So
2: I'm just saying.
0: So from the first round, which was we've actually filled in a starter, the second and third rounds, a lot of, I don't know how to categorize this. Am I gonna be mean or do I just? I don't want to be mean. I really don't I did like some of these picks, but some of them were
2: surprises.
0: Were head scratchers to say the least.
1: So I'm gonna say this.
0: You want to introduce the second round pick for us?
1: Okay, the second round pick was Logan Jones, the center from Iowa.
2: I like the pick.
1: Yeah, I mean,
0: I'm not against it either.
1: He was a Remington Trophy winner, which is basically the best center in college football.
2: Yep.
1: And he might be the answer for
0: Drew Dahlman.
1: Drew Dahlman.
2: Yep, I agree.
0: But I mean, we got Garrett Bradbury, but it's a 1-year thing.
1: Yeah,
0: so it's a stop.

0: Yeah, this will be another young guy on a rookie contract that you expect to be a key component of the team going forward. So this will give you the flexibility to extend Caleb with the record-breaking contract that he gonna need. Rome the same way.
1: It's
0: you
1: gonna come.
0: Have to pay Rome.
1: Yeah. It's gonna come.
0: So you got guys that you're gonna have to pay real soon.
2: Yeah,
0: and you know this the more.
1: Oh yeah, I think I forgot to mention. Didn't Darnell Wright get his fifth year option exercised?
2: Yes.
1: I don't think we talked about that.
0: He did
1: or mentioned that.
0: So here you go. Now, the more guys you have coming in on these rookie deals, that's playing big time roles, then the better you'll be. And if you can get a center that you know can sit and watch and learn for one season, and then get out there in the 2027 season and be a starter and help you know. Anchor that iron fence in front of Caleb Williams, then job well done. So that the second pick made sense.
2: Yeah.
0: The second pick made sense.
2: See, I think the first two made sense because they were necessity picks.
0: Right. It was when we got to that third pick.
2: Yeah.
0: the pick 69.
2: Yeah.
0: Go figure.
2: Well, before you go into it, I'm going
1: to
2: get my
1: trading out of the second round to go into it. It wasn't a big jump, you know, from 60 to 69, but that takes you from late second to early third.
0: Early third, yeah.
2: So I'm going to go into my pick with Logan. I thought it was great. Like you said, center for the future. You get 1 year under Bradbury, learn as much as you can, knowing you're going to be the guy, knowing that you got to pay Caleb soon. I thought it was a smart move. And honestly, he was one of the best centers in college ball last year. And if you look at his track record of what he's been doing in his amateur / going into his professional career and all the stats, it's very reminiscent to the guy that we all thought was going to be here in Chicago before free agency started. And that is Tyler Lindenbaum.
1: I thought you were talking about Drew. I'm like, what?
2: Nope, Tyler Lindenbaum. Remember when everybody wanted him for the Pro Bowl center from the Ravens? Mm-hmm. He's basically followed the same exact path when it comes to the accolades, when it comes to the stats. And, of course, he's just younger, and you don't have to pay him the same amount as you would have had to pay Tyler Lindenbaum. So I love the pick with all the comparisons because that's who they also compared him to in the draft as well. So if you can get a young Tyler Lindenbaum to come here, hey, I think that's a huge win. I think that, honestly, if it all works out the way they wanted to, that could be a upgrade from Drew Dahlman. So I think it's good. I'm really excited about it, honestly.
1: So what I think, okay, first of all, I am not against the pick. I actually do like picking him up. However, I felt like we had other things that we needed to fill right away. We do have, like I said, we already mentioned it. We get Garrett Bradbury. We traded for him. Mm-hmm. He's going to be here. He's going to be taking those snaps right from the get. I know with Logan here, you can get an opportunity to possibly, if injuries, he can go, you can slam the guard, left to right, center, you know, knock on wood, that we don't have to worry about that. But we have a pretty much a starter here that unfortunately cannot start right now where he's at because of the guys in front of him.
0: Because the guy in front of him, right.
1: You know, everybody in front of him.
2: But we know he's going to be the guy.
1: So this tells me a couple things, and I just throw this out to you guys. Because to me, it screams coach coming off of a division title and looking at the GM being like, I want him. I want him. I want him. Don't, you know, just leave that at that. And then I look at the fact of, I look at the fact that it was more of a pick that we needed more impact from the second round because, again, the D-line has, remember, this. The one thing I'm getting a lot of deja vu from this draft, from last year's draft, was we were talking about a running back most of the draft last year.
2: Yeah. Mm-hmm.
1: And then, you know, you get Kyle Manungai in the seventh, and by the end of the draft day, and we're talking about, you know, post this, Manungai was pretty much, if not an afterthought, was like, you know what he has to do to get into that rotation.
2: Yeah.
1: He did it. That's great on him. So with this, it was kind of like, I'm looking for the D-line, and we didn't draft a defensive lineman until the seventh round. So I feel like, did we really do our due diligence here? I'm not against him being here, but I felt like we had other needs that needed to be addressed.
2: See, here's the reason why I feel there's a slight difference from you is because of the fact is that I think that what Ben Johnson did was not only solidify that this is his team.
1: Oh, sure.
2: He coming in, he changed the culture. This is his team. This is what he wants to draft. This is how he feels. And now, you know, in the NFL, you got to change your offense up every year. And that includes personnel. And so with coming in, grabbing a young sitter right before you got to pay Caleb was a very, very smart move because

0: Now you hopefully establish that spot and taking care of that. The other part about that is why I like it is because it's so hard to find good quality, as Ryan always says, good quality offensive linemen. So you can take them where you can get them. And the Bears felt like he was the best one available at the time. So you take it where you can get it. So I think that it's a great future pick. I think that it's going to pan out with him because of the fact is, like I said, the trajectory that his career is on, and he's going to be a great center. And again, one of those things where you're right, you saw the necessity of what you needed defensively, but you stuck to your draft board. And I don't know if you saw earlier this week, and I watched it this week, but Colin Cowherd said something on the Herd that I thought was very profound. He talked about how the great GMs and the great coaches stick to their plans of the draft board. And this was part of the Bears' plan to get a center for the future. Mm-hmm. So they saw their guys, they scouted their guys, they stuck to their plan. They didn't rush anything and be like, okay, it's a necessity, we just got to do it now. They stuck to their draft board and they got what they thought was available for the need for right now. Because eventually, I understand what being said in this press conference earlier kind of irked everybody a little bit, including me too, with the whole thing about we got to coach better. But at the same time, I think that he's really going in on his side of the ball on all offense. Because if we look at a lot of games last year, the Bears got stopped in a lot of potential drives where they could have had huge scores or stops where people dropped the ball or, you know, just them little meticulous things where drives could have kept going or they could have scored or, you know, it could have been a different way. And a lot of these games did not have to be close or to the last minute. So if being recognized as that, saying, well, I'm going to stick to my draft board, I know what we can do, year two is going to be better, we can be an offensive juggernaut, why not get those players now versus waiting? That's what I'm thinking.
1: All righty. I just said, like, I'm not against it. Mm-hmm. It's a great pick because everything y'all said, that you're right. This guy is definitely going to be our center for the future.
0: Oh, yeah.
1: So, like it, but I just, the D line is what, you know, still, you know, makes me worry. And I did say earlier, seventh round, I'm sorry, it was sixth round when we finally drafted this alignment. But still, anyways. T, do you want to go to the next pick or do you want me to do it?
0: Oh, no, go ahead.
1: All right, cool. So with the next pick in the third round, this was the trade back because we were in the second round. This one really had people, you know, they're laughing because of that reason.
0: Surprise.
1: So we went from pick 60 and we traded back nine spots to pick number 69 to go into the third round with the Tennessee Titans to select out of Stanford.
2: So he's a smart guy.
1: Yeah. yeah, this man will do my taxes. Tight end Sam Roush. And I said that right. Tight end Sam Roush. We already have Cole Kmet here, and Colston Loveland looks like the second coming of you put it out there, guys, because quite frankly, he's doing so much good things for us, and it looks like our tight end room is already good. But to draft a tight end that early on a draft on a trade back to recoup some picks, that is interesting to me. This pick, I do remember when we made the pick. I was actually here with Kendall. We didn't go live that day. I screamed. Why are we getting a tight end for in the third round? Again, this goes back to my thing about what I was talking about with Logan, saying that did we need a tight end three? Because that's what he is. We're not going to sugarcoat that. I'm not going to pretend that that's what he's not going to be. He is going to be tight end three. Unless Cole Kmet in the offseason gets traded, because you know Colston Loveland ain't going nowhere right now. But if you want to unload Cole's contract, that's the option. Yeah, I don't, not, I wouldn't, not I don't guy. Want that.
2: Not this guy. Not this guy.
1: No.
2: Reason being is because he was slated to be a blocking tight end. Cole Kmet does way more than
1: block. Oh, yeah, he's rounded.
2: Yeah, Cole Kmet is way more well-rounded. This right here was, like you said, was another one of these situations where this looked like a Ben Johnson pick because
1: he likes his tight ends. Yes. It looks like he watched the Rams last year and saw they had that three tight end set with Vinette, Dickerson, and Higbee, and or Pankinson, whatever his name is.
2: So I saw a stat that said last season the Bears had the most 12 and 13 personnel looks on offense. Yep.
1: Durham Smythe, guys, he was out there all those snaps. He didn't do much, but he was pushing.
0: He was there.
1: He was doing what Pat Pooh whoosh. You know what I'm saying?
2: It wasn't no Mercedes Lewis out there that looked like an offensive lineman.
1: No, no. Yeah. So that's what clearly we see Sam here. Y'all, yeah. I mean, I said my piece. Y'all go ahead and say your piece. Oh, you continue because you're clearly, you know, you got this.
2: Yeah, so he basically is a blocking tight end. He'll be a red zone threat for that 12 and 13 personnel look. And I mean, this is Ben Johnson's thing. He liked to run a lot of, I don't want to call them gimmicky plays, but a lot of misdirections out of that that type
0: that's
2: of
0: thing. That's
2: true. And then with already having Colson, who runs like a wide receiver and is just big, and Cole Kmet, who is like the ideal definition of that second tier tight end when you think about the Kelce's of the world and then everybody else pretty much at tight end. And Cole Kmet is that second tier. Yeah. Kind of tight end. And this guy, now you got a blocking tight end. It's a young guy. So Stanford used him a lot in the red zone, more so than just the block. So like I said, he'll be one of those guys that you will hear. What's his number? 86.
1: I don't know if he actually has a number yet for us, but yeah, that's what in college, yeah.
2: But he'll be that guy that the referee say, 86 is reporting eligible for this play.
1: You funny.
2: Yeah.
0: No, for real. For real.
1: He said, number 86, reporting eligible, number 86.
2: Yeah. So he'll definitely be that guy, and then he'll be a special teams player for, you know, for the foreseeable future. Hopefully he don't get in one of them situations where he's thrust into one or two tight end role. But this was definitely, Ben Johnson was like, give me that guy because I need a gadget player, and this will be the kind of gadget player that I need in order to help take my offense to the next level.
0: No,
1: that's what division title gets you.
2: Yeah.
0: Hey, you spot on the money on that. I mean, like you said, it's a lot of 13 personnel. Like you said, the Rams did it, and they really did it in that playoff game. So, as we all know, Ben Johnson is a creative monster. He took a lot of notes in that game, and he watched a lot of Rams and McVay. And so, I thought it was I don't agree with drafting that pick at that time, but I do understand why he did it because, again, like you said, Uncle Dede, you know, red zone play. Because, again, the Bears got stopped how many times in the red zone last year where they should have been able to keep the ball moving, especially in that Packers game with the turnover and all that. So it just
2: – we're not talking about that.
0: But again, but it makes sense on why he was thinking that way. You look, let me get this blocking tight end that can be eligible to come over and make a play. My other guy's blocked, okay, but I know he's downhill.
2: Didn't
0: on
2: they
0: the
2: hand the ball to a tackle?
0: Yes.
2: Okay.
0: Well, no, that was 2 years ago.
2: Okay.
0: That was two years ago.
2: Okay.
0: But you get the point.
2: Yeah, it's
0: literally. So, but still, I think it was a, I think the draft pick at the time was, but as far as what he's trying to do personnel-wise, I get it. So, it's a head scratcher, but at the same time, like you said, we know what he's here for. We know what he's going to do.
2: Yeah, it's no
0: hopefully,
2: secret.
0: Hopefully nobody gets hurt. And I don't think Cole Kmet's going anywhere because they restructured, what was it, his contract and, somebody else
1: and Jonah Jackson.
0: Jonah Jackson, thank you.
1: But that was just to sign these rooks.
0: Exactly. So I don't think Cole's going anywhere.
2: Yeah, I don't think Cole going away either. Cause
1: I hope so.
0: Hometown kid too. No, he ain't going nowhere.
2: And Justin Fields is only going to start until Patrick Mahomes come back, and he is the only quarterback that's going to really throw the ball to Cole Kmet like that. So. Yeah, Cole would be a fool for going anywhere else.
0: Yeah.
1: Hey, quick, guys. I'm sorry to interrupt, but scoreboard update. Colson Montgomery homered 7-0. Sox up.
0: Wait, any?
1: Bottom of the fifth.
0: Thank you. Go Sox.
2: Yep, go Sox over there on the West Coast, San Diego.
1: I'm going to keep bringing it up to y'all. I'm telling you right now.
0: We appreciate that.
2: San Diego got a beautiful ballpark.
0: Downtown
2: San Diego.
0: Lovely.
2: Yeah, it's a beautiful ballpark.
0: They need a football team again.
1: Hey, guys, so real quick, we're against the clock, so we got to take a quick pause, and then we'll come back and continue this recap and move into our next combo, all right?
2: All right.
1: It's Fundamental, y'all. 773-591-1690 is the phone number. We're going to stay right here. Hope y'all do the same. Be right back.
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5: The Florida House has approved a new mid-decade congressional map that cuts Democratic-leaning districts from 8 to 4. Black House Minority Leader Fentrese Driscoll.
6: For communities in Central Florida and South Florida, their voice is being diminished and they are losing representation.
5: Democrats call it illegal gerrymandering. A Supreme Court ruling could reshape voting ahead of the midterms. Justices struck down a Louisiana map with a second majority black district. Former President Barack Obama says the decision weakens the Voting Rights Act, while former VP Kamala Harris called it an outrage. And Texas has executed Black 37-year-old James Broadnax for a 2008 double murder, despite a co-defendant's confession earlier this year. The case drew national attention after prosecutors used Broadnax's rap lyrics as evidence at trial. Get BIN News now on demand 24/7 on the iHeartRadio app. Here's more with Esther Dillard.
7: Thanks, Bree. It's Friday, May 1st. I'm Esther Dillard. That's audio of Black Florida State Representative Angie Nixon on a bullhorn via Fox News, voicing her opposition right before Republican lawmakers voted in favor of redrawing the state's voting maps. Nixon took to her social media page to explain why she took to the House floor in this way.
8: They were just trying to push through illegally drawn maps that diminish representation in the Black community, that diminish representation in the Latino community, that diminish representation in the Jewish community. This is a slap in the face of voters everywhere in our state. And they're only doing it, Republicans are only doing this so that they can look out for Donald Trump and allow him to have unfettered power.
7: The map is heading to Governor Ron DeSantis' desk, but Democrats are promising to sue, arguing the map, which cuts Democratic-leaning districts from 8 to 4, violates the Fair Districts Amendments in the state constitution, prohibiting political gerrymandering. House Republicans say they passed a Department of Homeland Security funding bill. The bill, already passed in the Senate, funds most of DHS, minus ICE and Border Patrol. These two agencies are expected to be funded through the reconciliation process, which allows Republicans to bypass Democrats. DHS, which includes the Secret Service and TSA, has remained unfunded for 76 days, the longest funding lapse for a single federal department in U.S. history. And finally, if you're looking for work, Black Enterprise reports there may be more money in your skill set than you think. TaskRabbit CEO Ania Smith says people are earning up to 6 figures a year on the platform, doing things like mounting TVs, assembling furniture, and running errands. One recent NYU grad pulled in more than $200,000 in his first year. The U.S. average runs about $50 an hour. Smith says the key is simple. Show up, be reliable, and do good work. 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I'm Esther Dillard on your home for Black News First, the Black Information Network. 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
9: The Florida House has approved a new mid-decade congressional map that cuts Democratic-leaning districts from 8 to 4. Black House Minority Leader Fentrese Driscoll.
6: For communities in Central Florida and South Florida, their voice is being diminished and they are losing representation.
9: Democrats call it illegal gerrymandering. A Supreme Court ruling could reshape voting ahead of the midterms. Justices struck down a Louisiana map with a second majority Black district. Former President Barack Obama says the decision weakens the Voting Rights Act, while former VP Kamala Harris called it an outrage.
5: And Texas has executed Black 37-year-old James Broadnax for a 2008 double murder, despite a co-defendant's confession earlier this year. The case drew national attention after prosecutors used Broadnax's rap lyrics as evidence at trial.
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5: Here's more with Esther Dillard.
7: Thanks, Bree. It's Friday, May 1st. I'm Esther Dillard. That's audio of Black Florida State Representative Angie Nixon on a bullhorn via Fox News, voicing her opposition right before Republican lawmakers voted in favor of redrawing the state's voting maps. Nixon took to her social media page to explain why she took to the House floor in this way.
8: They were just trying to push through illegally drawn maps that diminish representation in the Black community, that diminish representation in the Latino community, that diminish representation in the Jewish community. This is a slap in the face of voters everywhere in our state. And they're only doing it, Republicans are only doing this so that they can look out for Donald Trump and allow him to have unfettered power.
7: The map is heading to Governor Ron DeSantis' desk, but Democrats are promising to sue, arguing the map, which cuts Democratic-leaning districts from 8 to 4, violates the Fair Districts Amendments in the state constitution, prohibiting political gerrymandering. House Republicans say they passed a Department of Homeland Security funding bill. The bill, already passed in the Senate, funds most of DHS, minus ICE and Border Patrol. These two agencies are expected to be funded through the reconciliation process, which allows Republicans to bypass Democrats. DHS, which includes the Secret Service and TSA, has remained unfunded for 76 days, the longest funding lapse for a single federal department in U.S. history. And finally, if you're looking for work, Black Enterprise reports there may be more money in your skill set than you think. TaskRabbit CEO Ania Smith says people are earning up to 6 figures a year on the platform, doing things like mounting TVs, assembling furniture, and running errands. One recent NYU grad pulled in more than $200,000 in his first year. The U.S. average runs about $50 an hour. Smith says the key is simple. Show up, be reliable, and do good work. 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I'm Esther Dillard on your home for Black News First, the Black Information Network. 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
9: The Florida House has approved a new mid-decade congressional map that cuts Democratic-leaning districts from 8 to 4. Black House Minority Leader Fentrese Driscoll.
6: For communities in Central Florida and South Florida, their voice is being diminished and they are losing representation.
9: Democrats call it illegal gerrymandering. A Supreme Court ruling could reshape voting ahead of the midterms. Justices struck down a Louisiana map with a second majority Black district. Former President Barack Obama says the decision weakens the Voting Rights Act, while former VP Kamala Harris called it an outrage. And Texas has executed Black 37-year-old James Broadnax for a 2008 double murder despite a co-defendant's confession earlier this year. The case drew national attention after prosecutors used Broadnax's rap lyrics as evidence at trial. Get BIN News Now on demand 24/7 on the iHeartRadio app. Here's more with Esther Dillard.
7: Thanks, Bree. It's Friday, May 1st. I'm Esther Dillard. That's audio of Black Florida State Representative Angie Nixon on a bullhorn via Fox News, voicing her opposition right before Republican lawmakers voted in favor of redrawing the state's voting maps. Nixon took to her social media page to explain why she took to the House floor in this way.
8: They were just trying to push through illegally drawn maps that diminish representation in the Black community, that diminish representation in the Latino community, that diminish representation in the Jewish community. This is a slap in the face of voters everywhere in our state. And they're only doing it, Republicans are only doing this so that they can look out for Donald Trump and allow him to have unfettered power.
7: The map is heading to Governor Ron DeSantis' desk, but Democrats are promising to sue, arguing the map, which cuts Democratic-leaning districts from 8 to 4, violates the Fair Districts Amendments in the state constitution, prohibiting political gerrymandering. House Republicans say they passed a Department of Homeland Security funding bill. The bill, already passed in the Senate, funds most of DHS, minus ICE and Border Patrol. These two agencies are expected to be funded through the reconciliation process, which allows Republicans to bypass Democrats. DHS, which includes the Secret Service and TSA, has remained unfunded for 76 days, the longest funding lapse for a single federal department in U.S. history. And finally, if you're looking for work, Black Enterprise reports there may be more money in your skill set than you think. TaskRabbit CEO Ania Smith says people are earning up to six figures a year on the platform, doing things like mounting TVs, assembling furniture, and running errands. One recent NYU grad pulled in more than $200,000 in his first year. The U.S. average runs about $50 an hour. Smith says the key is simple. 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

0: Welcome back to the Fundamentals. We do bring the boom on a Friday night, don't we, guys?
1: Absolutely.
0: I mean, as the intro song likes to allude every time, it's the main event. It's what we wait for on Friday nights.
1: Yes, sir.
0: You know what I'm saying? Why do you think we go at last? It's the main event slot. Welcome back to the Fundamentals. My name's DJ Turbine. My gentleman over here.
1: I am Titus T. Doug Williams.
2: Yeah, and it's your boy Uncle Daddy, Chicago favorite uncle.
0: And that wraps up the team right now for the Fundamentals. And prior to the break, we was talking about the Chicago Bears and their draft. So let's just keep going with it, guys. So we just finished off with the most questionable pick, I think, out of all of it.
1: Yeah.
0: third round trade-in pick, whatever you want to call it. Sam Roush, tight end out of Stanford. Like I said, he'll do your taxes. Yeah. And he'll block a lot of people.
2: He'll block.
0: But we'll see what happens when it comes to this shit. We'll see how many actual touchdowns he finds.
1: Y'all heard of H&R Block?
0: Ooh, Titus, make that a t-shirt.
2: That's a good one.
0: That's a t-shirt. You better put that out there before somebody.
1: Oh,
0: Sam Roush, H&R
2: Block. H&R
0: Block. I like that.
2: Great one.
0: Yeah, I'll swear to you, better put that on a tee. I love it. I love that.
1: Hey, man.
0: If you don't pan out, we got a good t-shirt.
1: That's true.
0: You know what I'm saying?
1: Yeah,
0: we got us a t-shirt. Yo, the fundamentals, we're gonna start putting out t-shirts out there.
1: Yeah.
0: No, the fundamentals themselves, we're gonna start making a t-shirt business, and we're gonna just make parody t-shirts, and you're just gonna have fun with those. And that can be one of the first ones.
1: Yep.
2: Absolutely.
1: I'm with
0: that right there, you know. Sam Roush, H&R Block. been there since Stanford.
1: You know it.
0: All right. Let's get to it, guys. The next pick, right here.
2: Yep.
0: The second, third round pick that we had because of this trade down, which was considered a little bit of a head scratcher, but we kept on the offensive side of the ball. Wide receiver out of LSU, Xavion Thomas. He might be a wide receiver, but he makes most of his money or his future money in the return game. He is a special teamer. So this guy is a returner. Eliminates the guys of the needs of a Devin Duvernay and all those other returners that we have put money on from DeAndre Carter and so on and the likes of, you know. So with that being said, I like that pick. I actually was already thinking about that prior to the actual draft, sitting there saying when it comes to special teams, I really only think that sometimes that, you know, the best that comes out of it is when we have a young unknown.
1: Yeah.
0: Because whenever you have film, it's any sport. It's not just football. When there's film, you can get picked apart. You can be dissected. You can find certain things to, you know, holes in someone's game. Why do you here in Chicago, when we had best examples, Tariq Cohen and Devin Hester.
1: Their rookie years
0: were sensational as returners because no film, just raw athletes coming out there and actually, you know, put in the work. So this is because of those two guys, I have hope for Xavion. That's just me. You guys?
1: I love the pick because of I watched him at LSU. I thought he was great. I think he played well with was it Jaden Daniels that was down there? I thought he was great when in the passing game with them. He's great in the red zone too. And then the yak is the biggest thing for me.
0: Oh, you're actually looking at the offensive side of the ball.
1: So I think fellowship?
0: I'm just saying the fact that we know. I'm just saying.
1: Oh, okay. I'm sorry.
0: With Xavier, I'm saying he was more special teams, but you're looking at the other side, which I like. That's good.
1: Yeah, I'm just naming some of the things that he did in college. You know, he's a speed guy.
0: Sure.
1: You know, what Ben Johnson wanted last year was speed. We thought that Alameda Zacchaeus could do that, but he couldn't catch a cold to save his life. So, you know, it is what it is.
0: He got a touchdown in a playoff game.
1: We don't talk about Bruno. So anyway.
0: Okay.
1: So anyway, yeah, it's a speed guy. So
0: best of luck in the ATL.
1: It's a gadget weapon, you know. So I like the pick. I thought he was great in the red zone in college. He's one of those guys that, again, can create yards after the catch. Speed, amazing. Return game is going to be phenomenal. And I think, like you said, he eliminates Duvernay, but I think he'll be something special when it comes to being able to, you know, get the ball and get, you know, greater yardage going into, you know, offensive side of the ball.
0: Okay.
1: So I do like it. And then, if somebody, hopefully not, a.k.a. Rome, if somebody sustains some type of injury, you know you can plug him in at receiver. Right. So I think it's
0: I'll knock on wood for you.
1: Thank you. I think it's a really good pick. I like the pick.
2: So I think it's an interesting one because the Bears really don't have besides Rome, a household name in that receiver room.
1: Yeah.
2: We still know that Luther Burden is kind of a unfinished product.
0: Yeah. Sure, still young, second year.
2: Yeah. And then once you go from there, it's like a bunch of guys.
1: Yeah.
2: So, of course, Rome is
0: wide receiver one. Khalif Raymond, clearly, who just came in. That's the vet of the room.
2: Yeah.
0: That's the vet.
2: So, but this is still a bunch of other guys.
1: That's true.
2: So,
0: Jahdae Walker.
2: Xavion got an opportunity to actually get some offensive reps if they do go with a four wide receiver look, or they might even stick him in a slot because he run a 4.240.
1: Yeah. He's going to see the field.
2: Yeah, he's going to see the field because that type of speed right there, even if he don't necessarily get the ball thrown to him, at least he's going to take the defense with him, and it's going to open up. Luther Burden got to get better with that route tree.
1: Yeah.
2: And that'll open up some, Titus' favorite word, yak for, for the other guys.
1: You know it.
2: But they definitely needed some stability in the special teams game.
1: Yeah, absolutely.
2: At the kick return the spot, and he is going to do that.
1: Because they've been getting a guy like, what, a new guy on a one-year deal for the last, what, two, three years?
0: A few years now, yeah. It was just different guy every year.
2: So we haven't really had a great kick returner since Devin Hester, who was the greatest. I mean, it's hard to back up.
0: Put Tariq Cohen in there.
2: Tariq Cohen was
0: He made a Pro Bowl for that specifically.
2: But he was all right. I mean,
0: He went backwards to go forward.
2: The Pro Bowl is so watered down
1: now. Did you compare him to the great Devin Hester?
0: No, I'm just saying that the fact that when it comes to the return game, Tariq's rookie year was up there.
2: The Pro Bowl is so watered down.
0: Still solid.
2: The Pro Bowl is so, and I'm going to say this again. The Pro Bowl is so watered down.
1: Man.
0: Are you sure? But that was.
2: Yes, it's like a soda.
0: That was 2018, bro. How far was 2018 ago?
2: I still was watered down then. Man.
0: Not as bad as today. It wasn't the flag football that we have today.
2: Right, as well just keep the flag football in there.
0: I agree.
2: The best way to fix the Pro Bowl is to give the guys that's playing for contracts that's on those practice teams an opportunity to get out there and play.
1: Yeah.
2: That'll fix the Pro Bowl. Give the guys the accolades for being.
0: And with the practice squad and the third stringers, go out there.
2: But let some of those guys with promise that are not on guaranteed deals is trying to audition for another team that didn't get a chance, but I digress.
1: Actually, I love that idea. I really do. I think that's a great
0: idea. It's the only way that you're going to have players actually play compete for something. Yeah, the starters compete and the stars, why?
1: I would watch that.
0: The youngins or the third stringers and the practice squatters, they're going to go for it.
1: I would definitely watch that.
2: Because it'll still look better than Canadian Football League.
1: Absolutely.
0: Look, what would what did Canada do to you?
1: We don't know who some of these guys
2: are. Who are you talking about?
0: Oh my God.
2: I love Terrence and Phillip. What are you talking about?
0: Toronto. Shout out to the Raptors for winning tonight because Toronto's got strays over here.
1: Hey, Canada. Hey.
0: Canada. Right. There it is,
2: Canada.
0: Hey.
2: Canada. But yeah.
0: We love you, Canada, by the way. I'm going to say it.
1: Oh, Canada.
0: Moving on.
2: Yep. So. But yeah, I think he definitely is gonna have opportunities not only in special teams, which we know for sure, but actually opportunities to get on the field offensively. So it was still he's not a big time name.
1: Yeah, because he only went like 5'10", 5'11", high.
2: Yeah, so he's a smaller guy. Yeah. He's small in stature, but he can run.
1: Yeah,
2: and that was another Ben Johnson pick.
0: Yeah, you could tell that was. Because the speed is what he's attracted to.
2: Yeah,
0: that,
2: it's
0: like,
2: the gadget.
0: Oh, exactly. Who can go 0 to 60 and I can just design a gadget play for that scenario?
1: Yeah, absolutely.
0: And Sam Roush is going to come around and block somebody.
2: Block somebody for
0: you. I'm just telling you, it's specifically.
1: Hey, it's coming together, though. But Jesse. You see, it's coming together.
2: And his 40 time came in at 4.28.
1: Woo!
0: He got burners.
1: Wow. That,
0: those are burners, boy. Ooh, oi, oi, oi.
2: Yeah, the guy can run.
1: Kick it into gear.
0: All right. Man. So, guys, the next ones are going to be fourth rounders all the way down. But before we go there, the top 100. That is your top 100. We have four picks up there. We traded down and traded around when it looked past that. So when it comes to those four players, Dylan Thienemann, Logan Jones, Sam Roush, and Xavion Thomas, where do you guys feel about those? Because those three rounds are pretty much either your day one starters or can find a way in there. And from what I see so far, I'm looking at one starter and a special teamer. And then a couple, Sam Roush, tight end three, Logan Jones, project for the future. But it's going to be next year. But we know for right now it's not going to be immediate unless we, worst case scenario. You know what I mean?
1: Yeah.
2: My take on it is they actually drafted for the future.
0: Okay.
2: And in the position that they was drafting in anyway, they wasn't going to get any home runs. So, so them getting Thienemann, I know I pronounced his name.
0: Dylan Thienemann.
2: Yeah, that guy.
1: Oh, we got to show some love, too, because I forgot just that quick that shout out to Matt McGill. He actually got Dylan Thienemann.
0: Yeah, he was already on VO1 Airways.
1: And, the day after the draft. We will be airing that interview sometime next week. We're just putting a little cleanup logistics on it. But, yeah, he did interview him last week.
2: Okay, that's what's up. But, yeah, he definitely was their guy for that first-round pick. But outside that, the rest of it is just for the future and projects.
1: Yeah.
0: So what is that? I want to ask, what does that y'all make you feel like, especially for second year Ben Johnson? You know, is that make you feel good? Do you think like are you getting Matt Nagy vibes?
2: Nah, because
0: you know, I'm just presenting the questions. You know,
2: Ben getting an opportunity to put more of his fingerprints on the roster construction. We did see a lot of pieces move out. And a lot of new faces coming in. And the guys that they picked up in free agency, you know, they got some home run hitters. You know, they got some ballers in free agency. Although, I know we all still have the issue with the defensive line.
1: Of course.
2: They need another edge rusher. I saw something about Joey Bosa maybe coming in for a workout or something like that.
0: They know they need somebody else on that line. It's going to be Bosa or... I promise y'all, watch. Cameron Jordan is gonna get a workout here.
1: Oh, definitely Cameron Jordan getting a workout.
0: And if not, saying he's gonna sign, but he will be in the building at one point.
1: No question, absolutely.
0: I feel that coming.
2: It's because they gotta.
0: They need somebody else.
2: They gotta get better on that.
0: We'll talk about that when we come to his last three picks, because you know, when we come to the end of that list, we'll go into the D line combo.
2: Okay, but yeah, I definitely though the first four picks. One guy that's gonna play this year, and the other three are gonna be, you know, pieces for the future.
0: Roush is gonna get about 46% of the snaps, and that's all blocks.
2: I doubt it.
0: He's gonna get 46% of the snaps. He's gonna get about 22 targets, and all those are gonna be in the red zone. And one is gonna be because Caleb went out the pocket. I'm telling you, watch. We're gonna have one play this year. We're like, oh my god, Roush potential, and it was just because he caught a 30-yard bomb off of Caleb's scramble off tackle. I'm telling y'all, call that right now. You're going to say, oh, my God, Turbine, you actually called that. I don't know who it's going to be against, but it's going to be that play.
1: Hey, so you know what I'm going to do when he scores this touchdown?
0: Huh?
1: I'm going to go, we make taxes easy.
0: There it is. You still rolling.
1: Hey,
0: H&R rolling.
1: H&R Block, baby. H&R Block.
2: H&R Block is that. That's a good one.
0: Okay, I like that.
2: That's
0: All right.
2: That's a good one. I wonder if he going to play with, like, goggles on.
0: That's something.
2: He put the goggles on. That way he'll be able to find the ball on, like, somebody else we know that, like,
0: you he holds a clipboard on the sideline, I'm going to be like, bro, you taking people's scores over here, bro. You ain't worrying about the things. All right, so let's look at the next one, guys. Y'all, oh, my God. Y'all funny. All right, so the next pick, let's go lightning round, the last three picks. So in the fourth round, the Chicago Bears, actually the first and only time I believe in a draft where they traded up. So they went from 129 to 124 with a trade with the Carolina Panthers, and they selected cornerback out of Texas, Malik Muhammad. This guy apparently has upside, a lot of potential, but still a project. I like the pick, but when it comes to the room already, even though we lost certain players, the room's still deep.
1: Yeah.
0: I still think Terrell Smith is going to be something when he comes back. I know he tore his ACL last year, but a full year off, he is going to be hungry to prove himself. Dallas Flowers is still out there. You have Tariq. You have Kyler. You have Jalen. I think the room is going to be just fine. It's going to welcome him. And then we also have Zay Frazier from last year him not being there coming in, that itself is a bonus because now we have another young DB. We'll figure out what we can do. And, you know, it's competition and a minimum for him and, you know, at least Malik here. Special teams is the ground, but they're definitely going to be on these rosters, you know?
1: Yeah.
0: What do y'all think about real quick?
1: I agree everything with what you said. I think it's one of those rooms where you got to fill it up because you lost so many pieces. competition is everything. And if you remember last year when Ben came in, the first thing he said was, guys got to work for their positions. Nothing's going to be easy. Competition every single day. And so this is definitely a competition move to motivate the players that we talked about earlier, like a Tyreek Stevenson, to, you know, to make sure that you can earn your keep and to make sure you got a roster spot. So I love it. I think it's great.
2: I like it too, man. You know, it's a like you said, to add some depth to that room. It's a guy who got good upside, who they're not expecting to start now. So, you know, he can get his reps in, get his work in, and learn from sitting and watching. And hopefully he can use that because he's a tall guy.
1: Yeah.
2: He's a tall guy.
1: They said he was like, what, 6'1 or something like that?
0: 6 foot, but 6'1. But the one thing he got against him is he a 182.
2: Yeah.
0: A 185 wet, you know what I mean? Like, We'll see what the outcome
2: is. So that'll give him an opportunity to get stronger.
0: Exactly. You give him that. You give him a quintessential redshirt year in the pros to at least put that experience and weight. And we'll see how you go against the second years. All right. Fifth round. We traded down all the way to the 166 pick to select linebacker out of Arizona State, Keyshawn Elliott. I'll say this much. You're pretty much just another Ruben Hippolyte from last year. Let's find you a spot on the rotation when it comes to special teams.
2: Yep.
0: I don't think you're going to do much when it comes to the actual core. Yeah,
2: I think the linebacker room is probably the best one on the team.
0: Yeah, and then we're still waiting for TJ Edwards to come back. So, you know, we already know where that linebacker room at least stands. So, you know, we'll see where it ultimately ends up. But, hey, welcome to the squad, and I know you're going to be doing something here. What do y'all believe here? Any quick observations, any just things?
1: No, like you said, you know, just another competition guy, you know. You know, just something for the future that's possibly can make your team. But again, really just competition, adding depth to the room. So I like it. I think it's cool.
2: They got two swells on their team
1: the brothers. Linebacker.
0: Yeah, they're trying to get Penne to come this way. Yeah, I mean, so hey, bro, we both over here.
1: They're pulling into Tecumpo.
0: Yeah, they got Noah and Nephi.
2: Nephi.
0: Yes. Hey, bro. You get that many Samoans in your roster, you get the Usos.
2: Right.
0: You got I'm just saying, like, let's do it. You know what I'm saying? Day one-ish, you know? Down since what? Day one-ish.
1: We're waiting on the Tribal Chief to come.
0: That's what, exactly. Thank you. That's perfect. We waiting for you, Tribal Chief. Get your butt over here.
2: Could you imagine them doing, like, a haku or something like that?
0: Oh, a haka so dance, cool. Bro. That'd That's be so, cool. So
1: Yeah, oh, I would love that.
0: Yeah. You know, as a Chicagoan, I wouldn't know one thing about the steps, but I would be as intense as I was going into Mortal Kombat.
1: Absolutely.
0: You know what I'm saying?
2: Absolutely.
1: Speaking of that, I think the best thing was, what was that, the 2016 FIBA?
0: Oh, you saw that? Oh, yeah. When they were looking at them, they're like, yo, what they doing?
2: Derrick Rose and James Harden looking at them like...
0: And then everyone's just like...
2: Like, what?
0: Should we go to the bench?
1: Yes, right.
0: Should we stand here? Are we in their way?
2: Like, why are they screaming and yelling at us?
0: I saw about 47 questions on between all those players' faces, and not one was about basketball. It was about should we stay here? And I'm telling you right now, that's where we were.
2: Derrick Rose had the plainest look on his face. Do they not know we about to get BTA right here?
0: He looked like when he came on that All-Star game.
2: Yeah.
0: You know, what's going on?
1: Kenneth Faried was just stuck. He like, what do I do?
2: Y'all do know we about to stump him up. Right.
0: I do. I appreciate the effort. All these years later, I still appreciate you guys tried.
1: What was that with the New Zealand team, right?
0: Yeah.
2: New Zealand, yeah. Right. Yeah, the linebacker room. Keyshawn Elliott is the deepest on the team. So we can move to the next one.
0: All right, the last one, and this one has a little bit more combo into it. The Bears finally made a pick in for the defensive line. So in the sixth round and the final pick for the Chicago Bears, pick 213, Jordan Van Den Berg. That is four words, and they're all a name. So, out of Georgia Tech, defensive tackle. So, I heard a lot of good things about this young man.
1: Sign.
0: But the one thing that comes to me was, why is he at the seventh round if he is that you know, good? We need a lot of run support. This is what apparently is his bread and butter. So, hopefully, this is something that could actually be something. But when it comes down to it, the whole conversation of this pick isn't the fact that we got this young man. It is, why did we wait so long to actually address the defensive line that has clearly been a problem for us this whole last year? Montez Sweat did finish the year last year with 10 sacks, and he was probably your healthiest. Now, the narrative this whole time has been, I'm going to throw out three names for you guys. And again, this is not me saying this. This is what the grander, narrative of the Chicago Bears is right now.
1: Okay.
0: Is that Grady Jarrett, Dio Dangbo, and last year's second-round pick, Shamar Turner, were all hurt to a degree. You know, Dio, I think, was ACL.
1: Yep.
0: Shamar, Achilles.
1: Yep.
0: And then Grady, even though he did partake last year, the word on the street was he was never fully healthy. He just kept bouncing back in between injuries, and that's, we all saw that last year. I don't think last year, between all the times we reported injury reports, he was not on the list.
1: That's true.
0: You know? Yeah. So, with that being said, they're saying that hey, we're going to get these players. You know, we've spent a good amount of money on Grady. We spent a good amount of money on Dio. We spent a high draft value on Shamar. So, we're actually getting three healthy linemen for what that means. You know what I'm saying? Healthy is a relative term when it comes to somebody that's coming off of an injury, the likes of an ACL, of an Achilles. And those are injuries that pretty much are career changers. And for the, at least when I speak about Shamar, because an Achilles that young, woo, what does that do to a young man? Right. So with that being said, guys, what are your thoughts on Jordan Van Den Berg and the state of the Bears' defensive line?
2: I love how he put like pauses in between.
0: Dude, I want you to know that Van Den is not one word. That's two. And then Berg is Van the third Berg. One. That's the fourth. That is a, I don't know if that's his middle name. I want to see his license. I don't know if I can have access to that, but I want to see. I want to see.
2: Jordan Vandenberg.
0: Vandenberg is the last name?
2: Yes, Vandenberg.
0: Well, the thing is, because the B is capital and V and D are not. So I just want to see the license or some kind of transcript.
1: I mean, it's not the first time we've seen somebody with a three last name in football.
2: Yeah, it's not.
0: That's not three. That's four.
1: Well, we had Cal Van Noy.
0: Is his name going to have Vandenberg or just Berg?
2: No, Vandenberg.
0: I want to know.
1: Who else we had?
2: With some type of fancy accent. Over it.
0: We'll see.
2: This ain't the first time.
0: We'll see.
2: But I love it. I don't think the Bears needed much help in the interior defensive line. They just needed to get healthy.
1: Yeah.
2: That's my take on that pick. They didn't need much help interior on the interior of the defensive line. They just needed to get healthy. And if you can get those guys healthy, and I get it, he becomes a depth piece. But if you get to the point where you need him to actually play a whole bunch of snaps, they will be bringing guys in to work them out because you've had that many injuries on the interior of your defensive line.
1: Absolutely.
2: I'm still waiting on them to swing the bat for an edge rusher, somebody to play opposite Montez Sweat so that they can, you know, at least make offensive lines have to block them straight up where they can't double-team Montez. Yeah. You know, because the interior is solid. Javon Dexter was solid when he was out there. So it's just all about getting these guys healthy and keeping them healthy. Yeah. I don't know about the other side of that other edge, man, that right edge. Yeah. We
0: need somebody.
2: Yeah, because Adangbo was supposed to have been that guy, but he kind of flamed out. Booker haven't
0: really.
2: Well,
0: he tore his ACL.
2: Well, he flamed out first.
1: Yeah, that's true.
2: But and then Booker he showed flashes. That's a big kid. Yeah. He's a big dude. Yeah.
0: He's had a good offseason according to what social media pictures say.
1: Right. I'm saying got bigger.
2: But I mean, is it going to translate?
0: Yeah. You know that's true. Just because you look good don't mean you going to play any better.
2: Shine ain't a diamond and everything that glitter ain't gold.
1: Mm-hmm. You know what? I was going to quote Blood and Bone. We've seen a lot of big dudes in here that don't mean they don't fall.
2: Right. So
0: what did Thor say? Oh, you big. I fought bigger.
1: Balls.
0: Wow. I don't know about that, Titus.
2: Wow.
0: What is your weekends looking like?
2: I know, right?
0: No, thank you.
2: I know, right?
1: It didn't sound right at first.
2: It didn't sound okay. That's fine. If it didn't sound right, it wasn't right. But yeah, that's pretty much my take on that, man. Is they needed to get healthy on the interior defensive line, not really get more help. But that looked like a best guy available at that spot type of pick. So we'll see how it work out.
1: I think it's one of those things, like I agree with you totally, it's one of those best picks available. And if you also statistically look at the Bears roster with their money right now, most of the guys that's getting paid this big money are Dio Dangbo, Grady Jarrett, and of course, Sweat. So
0: Montez,
1: that's a lot of money on the offensive line that's not producing.
0: You've been here forever, bro.
1: So it's a lot of money on the defensive side of the ball that's not producing well. So what money can you really also invest in bringing in one of those guys? Because we all knew that Max Crosby was going to be the guy, but to give up two first-round picks and then, of course, we saw what happened with the trade.
0: Right, good.
1: So, okay, your next thing was Kyle Hendrickson, but you didn't want to pay a guy who you don't know was going to be healthy. So that was another problem, Trey. So you didn't know if he's going to be healthy. So that was another problem. So I don't think that the Bears did not take it seriously because they know that they need help on that side of the ball, especially on that side of the line. But then all the options became non-options. Look at the third option when they were looking at trying to bring in Sexy Dexy. When they were trying to bring him in. But
0: I forgot about that conversation.
1: But look at the asking price. So it's like
0: no, the Bengals gave the 10th overall pick for half a sack.
1: See what I'm saying? So it's like the asking price was a little too much. You know that if you come back with a healthier offensive line, you can be better. But this is something that I told you before the show what the Bears are banking on. And I told Ryan this too. Not Ryan, Rash. Matt Rash. Sorry, I've been here all day. Matt
0: Rash. I got you, bro. I get it.
1: This is something that I told
2: you. So much alike.
1: I know, right?
0: It's the R's.
1: So this is what I told him earlier. I think that the Bears are really, really, especially the way they drafted, I think they're banking on an offense doing way more this year. I think they're betting on this offense to be top five in the league in order to win these games. So it doesn't really expose the defense. So I'm cool with scoring 30 points a game and my defense giving up 21.
2: So they're going to be like the Golden State Warriors a few years ago. Like, we can't guard, we can't defend, we're just going to outscore everybody.
1: Literally. That's literally what the goal is. Okay. And it the way they're making these moves, it kind of looks obvious that way. But it all depends on the development, of course, of Caleb Williams. He got to make those easy throws. He got to be able to get more touchdowns. He got to go in the red zone and capitalize.
2: Yeah.
1: But I think that's what their goal is, to say, hey, we may not get what we want defensively, but we're going to beat you offensively. And yeah, then they also still banking on with, again, Al Harris being here still, getting those takeaways.
2: The second half of free agency is on the way.
1: Absolutely.
2: So we'll see.
0: Yeah. Sox just scored. Again.
1: Score update, please.
2: 8-0
0: still. Score update. Top of the 8, 2 outs. Bases with runners on first and second. Sox score with Peter singling to center, which makes Antonucci score. Hayes to second. 8-0. Sox still up.
1: All right. Let's go Sox.
2: Yep.
1: So, but yeah, I think that's really what it is. I think it's one of those things where they're going to, like you said, we'll see what happens. But right now with that side of the ball, I feel like they're banking on the offense to be way better and to be top five in the league to carry the defense, which is something I never thought I would say being a Chicago Bears fan.
2: Chicago Bears fan. Run the ball 60 times and let your defense, you know. Yeah, that was the Bears.
0: I like that attitude, Uncle Dan. So what do y'all think overall grade here for the draft? You know, ooh, it's hard, question. But, you know.
1: Great question.
0: They did a lot of movement, a lot of trades. And when you look at the end of it, you're like, wow, that was a lot.
2: So
0: but,
2: I'm seven players total. I'm going to roll with a C.
0: Okay.
2: And I'm only going to give it a C because with extra credit to see if those guys that they are expecting to pan out in the next 2 years are actually going. Because they only really drafted one guy that's going to play this year. Yeah.
0: For sure, he's going to be out there. That's it.
2: Yeah. Out of the 7 picks, you got one that's going to play this year, so everything else was done for the future. So I know if we have to give it a letter grade, just because I would go with mediocrity, because we don't know what those other guys are going to look like until they get an opportunity.
1: I agree.
2: So it has to be in the middle. If you give it a low grade, it's like, but how? Because when you got a tight end that's a blocking tight end, you got a center that won the award for best center in college football. Yeah. You got a wide receiver that run a 4.240, a cornerback that got size, he tall, he can cover. He is a man-to-man corner. That's what he's famous for.
0: That's the reports right there, yeah.
2: Yeah, and then you got you a linebacker that's supposed to be tough and aggressive and athletic, right along with a defensive tackle that's supposed to be solid against the run. But you won't know it yet because these guys won't get an opportunity for another year or two.
1: I think it's a good problem to have.
2: It is.
0: I think it also comes off the facts that this draft is coming off the heels of what happened last year. Yeah. And when you look at what happened last year, the amount of players that we had as key contributors, it is – you look at it and say, man, that's a weird – like, even though it's Ben and Ryan's first year together, from Colston to Manungai – who was my other guys I'm thinking of here?
1: From last year's draft?
0: Yeah, from last year's draft.
1: Austin, Manungai, Luther Burns.
0: Luther. I know these right here. Why am I spacing? Give me 2 seconds, guys. I'm sorry. But what was it? From the draft, they all contributed key. Colston, big contributor. Luther Burden, big contributor. Ozzy Trapillo, big contributor until his injury. Shamar, unfortunately, did not get in there. Ruben, couldn't actually find a way. Zay, no. Luke Newman, 6th-round pick. He was actually a key contributor because he actually came in numerous times during the year and did not actually falter.
1: Nope. Did not give up one sack.
0: Kyle Manungai. Same thing, like I said. So, out of a whole draft pick last year, so you got 1, 2, 3, 4, 5, 6, 7, 8. Out of those 8 players, 6 were

0: Jordan Vandenberg is going to be the only two that I feel that are going to actually get snaps, you know.
1: Agreed.
0: And that's where I'm like, okay, going from that draft where we had a majority of the draft be key contributors to the season, mm-hmm. going to this draft and saying it doesn't look like that. I agree with Uncle Dede. I'm just going to be nice and go C plus.
2: All right.
0: I'm a grade on a curve.
1: See, I was going to do the same thing. I was going to give it a C plus because when was the last time the Bears had a draft like this? They've always been drafting in the top 10.
0: Mm-hmm.
1: They've always been drafting, let's say, close to 15. No higher than that. So for you to have a 25th pick to say, hey, you had a successful season. So
2: now
1: that
2: you
1: part,
2: gotta build on
1: it. Now you got to build on it. Now you are addressing the needs of what you need for your football team and looking for gadget pieces, which Ben Johnson did, and he stuck to his draft board. So, again, that's huge. All the great teams do it. We look at the Philadelphia Eagles. When was the last time they were drafted besides Javon Carter a few years ago? Jalen Carter. Thank you, Javon Carter. Jesus Christ. Jalen Carter. When they drafted him in the top 10.
0: Jalen Johnson?
1: No, Carter, fulfilling.
0: Oh, you're talking about the Eagles. Okay, I'm sorry.
2: You're talking about speed racing.
1: But yeah, exactly. Hilarious. But yes, but it's like, when do the great teams draft that high? So it's like, you get the best available, you stick to your draft board, you understand the necessities of what you need to make your team better, and the Bears did that. Mm-hmm. Now, like you said, it's no starters besides two people, but they got project pieces that'll be along with the future because, of course, you know, every season you're going to get somebody new, you're going to lose somebody. Yeah. So I think that they addressed it very well with the specific needs that they needed, whether it was the defensive backs, whether it was the linebacker room. Unfortunately, I mean, again, I think that Ben Johnson did the Roush draft for the personnel, 13 personnel. But other than that, I mean, they addressed what was necessary in those rooms. So
2: besides,
1: again, of course, getting an edge.
2: Yeah.
1: But that's why I think that they're going to rely on this free agency to finally build off the cap of the team, like you said.
2: Yeah, hopefully.
1: Hopefully. So I can see a Bosa being here or, like you said, Campbell or somebody will be here. So, I mean, again, we'll see.
0: Calais is going back to the Baltimore Ravens.
1: Oh, he did. Oh, yeah. I missed that. Oh, wow. So, scratch that.
0: He spins the block with his exes more than I know, man. I'm telling you right now. He went right back to the Cardinals or the Ravens. You said, what we doing?
2: He going to where it's comfortable.
1: I guess so. Oh, my God.
0: He said where he can be himself.
1: I guess he's no man.
0: They know who I am.
2: That's right.
1: I guess he's no man in Clay.
2: Right, no man.
0: Oh, my God. That is funny.
2: He said, look, I still got the butt grooves in the couch still.
0: Oh, my God. Sit
1: a little more comfortable.
0: He said, my tire marks are still in the park or in the driveway, you know.
2: My garage opener. It still works.
0: Oh, look at that. I'm still connected to the Wi-Fi when I come back with my phone. You didn't change the password? Oh, my God.
2: Right. Didn't change it. I still got access to Netflix and everything.
1: Yes,
2: and
1: sir.
2: I don't even have to tell Netflix that I'm traveling because this is my primary Wi-Fi right here.
0: Y'all got to know us a little bit better. Man. Y'all just got to know us a little bit better. Oh, my God.
1: Oh, man.
0: Oh, guys, love Friday nights. I'm telling you that right now.
1: I'll give them a C+. I think that they did well for what they were supposed to do. And, again, Ben Johnson was effective. And he put the – if you didn't know, now you know this is his team.
2: Baby.
1: Hey. So, C+.
0: All right. We'll see what happens this year. This is what the roster looks like. I think there's clearly still holes there, and we're to figure out ultimately what's going to end up happening.
2: I think they need another receiver.
0: Then they need a solid defensive lineman.
2: And a defensive lineman.
1: Yeah,
0: they need. Then we'll see, because like you said already, if they had a scheduled visit for Bosa, I guarantee you Cameron Jordan's going to get one here. If not, because Dennis Allen said, why not bring him in?
2: It don't hurt to give him a look.
0: There's a lot of receivers out there still that you can bring out there. You just bring some kind of experience. Hey, Keenan Allen's still available. Bring him back.
2: Let him spin the block with his ex, too.
0: Two times. He did with the Chargers last year. Come back here to Chicago. Yeah, why not?
1: I just pulled up the top remaining free agents right now. And this is a decent list. You got Juwan Jennings, who used to play for the 49ers.
0: He just got a visit today with the Vikings, actually.
1: Yeah. We'll see what happens. I forgot about A.J. Espinosa. So he was an edge for the Buffalo Bills. So,
0: He's a linebacker, I think. But, yeah, he's still an edge.
1: Yeah. Well, we don't need any more tight ends.
0: But we'll see. You know, that takes time.
1: Joey Bosa.

0: So I'm like, it's some names out there. Yeah. It's some names out there that you can still sign to the roster.
1: Especially just for 1 year. For 1 year.
0: No, Khalil Mack resigned.
1: Yeah, he's back with the Chargers, bro.
2: With the Chargers. He spun the block.
0: No, I mean, heck, why not take a chance if you want a veteran wide receiver? Why not take a chance on Tyreek Hill? 1 year deal.
1: I like that a lot. I'm waiting for that to actually be a thing.
0: Stephon Diggs. Nobody called him.
1: He's still a free agent?
0: He's still a free agent. Nobody
1: seriously?
0: Called him.
2: Yeah. He can't do Cardi come with him?
0: No, that's over with. Thank
1: no,
0: you.
1: We don't do that. We don't. We do not.
2: Because, I mean, we lost, what's her name? We lost Simone Biles. Yeah, we lost Simone Biles.
1: We need somebody, right?
2: We need somebody.
0: Wow. I just seen that Taysom Hill is projected as a tight end. That's available. That's crazy. He's a whole backup quarterback. That's crazy.
1: Boy, oh boy. All right, guys. Let's move on to some NBA talk real quick. The playoffs.
0: Let's do it.
1: So, if y'all haven't seen it so far, we're at the stages of the playoffs where we are advanced. For example, the Oklahoma City Thunder have advanced past the Phoenix Suns.
0: Sweet.
1: And on the other side, they're just waiting for the winners of the Rockets and the Lakers, who are currently in progress. That if they win, they get the Thunder. So it looks like the Lakers win. Their reward is the Thunder, the defending world champs.
2: The Lakers are currently up 83-62 with 5:55 left in the game.
1: Ooh,
2: Houston only has 62 points with 5 minutes left in the basketball game.
0: And KD didn't play tonight.
2: KD has not, but KD didn't play the last couple of games.
1: Yeah, he's been out, man. Yeah, they Houston wasted their money because this is why you bring KD in. Yeah. Not because you want him in October, not in September, November. You want him now.
0: Yep.
1: And he ain't even there. So your check, pretty much, And on the other side of that bracket, we pretty much have the other side set even for the second round, for the semifinal round for the Western Conference. That's already done.
0: Okay.
1: The Minnesota Timberwolves have eliminated the Denver Nuggets.
2: Shout out to the Timberwolves. They was down three of their main six, seven players.
1: Yep. I just want to say one thing. This still supports my statement about if you want to beat Jokic, you need three bigs.
0: Yeah.
1: Every time they have been eliminated from the playoffs now, it's been three bigs. Yeah. And this goes right back to it with Rudy Gobert, Julian Randle, and then Naz Reid.
0: Yeah.
1: Even when they had Cat, it still worked out. But every time that they have been an exit in the playoffs is because there was three bigs, and that goes all the way back to when the Lakers won in 2020.
0: Yep.
1: So I'm just saying.
2: Shout out to the Joker for needing to have three guys.
1: Yeah, that's demanding. Yeah, like you need, if you want to beat me, you have to have that. You had to have a three-man, big-man, solid rotation that you could throw at me because one needs to take a break and the other two have to just keep working.
2: Yeah. So he say, a double team? Ha, ha, ha, ha. This like riding horseback home.
1: Oh, that's the one thing that he's having, bro. He goes to his ponies right now. Yeah. He gets to go see Seabiscuit. He gets to go see, what's that name?
0: Hopefully not Megan Thee Stallion.
1: Oh, my God. But... shout out to the Timberwolves for advancing. Sorry to Jokic and them. I don't know if this really ultimately hurts his MVP voting, but,
2: If anybody here is a Megan fan, please let her know that we knew who Klay Thompson was before they started.
1: We all knew. I just want to throw this out there, too, for those who know this. Klay Thompson debuted in the NBA in 2011. Megan made her... most fame in 2019 off that mixtape.
0: Yeah.
1: And I forget what the name of that song was. I know it. It's in deep in my conscience. Yeah. I just want to say it. So but 2019 was when she hit her stride.
0: Yep.
2: Uh-huh.
1: He had 8 years becoming an Olympian, all-star, part of a dynasty, winning world titles, and his family. Come on. Come on,
2: so,
1: man.
2: So
1: you don't know? You don't know who he is?
2: He had the Travis Kelce effect with the ladies, man. Yeah. So once you get outside of the sports world, it's only like a handful of basketball players that, you know, people really know. It's Steph Curry, LeBron James.
1: Let me ask you this, though, real quick. Older days, because we're older guys. How many people would know of Scottie if it wasn't for Michael?
2: You said how many would know Scottie if it wasn't for Michael?
1: Yeah.
2: I still think Scottie would have been a top 25 player.
1: So my thing is, I believe that because he was a Splash Brother, his clout goes up even higher because Steph is one of the generation's best players, and you can't mention Steph without talking about Klay. Splash Brothers.
2: Yeah, right. Splash Brothers.
1: Literally. Like I said, you can't talk about Mike without at least a conversation about Scotty and then to a degree, Dennis. You know what I mean? There's associated fame to that, you know, levels to that. And I believe Steph's fame is also an extension to Clay, and Clay himself has his own fame, but it's still there in combo. Well, that's just me.
0: We got a quick comment, though. I got to give some love. Shout out to Sidney Brown, man. You're always tuning in with us. Thank you as much always for joining the show. We're going to have you back on real soon. He gave a great comment. I thought that we should have put on the board.
1: Let's do it. This, he says, give the Timberwolves their flowers, but this was a major choke job by Denver despite the injuries to Gordon and Watson.
2: So in this series, Sidney, I hear you. But in this series, when Minnesota lost Anthony Edwards, we thought like, okay, these guys are done. They're going to be cooked because this is their best player.
0: Absolutely.
2: But Ayo carried them one game. Bones carried them one game.
1: He made me regret trading him.
2: KJ carried them the closeout game. Julius Randle had the freedom and the space to do what he had to do. So the Timberwolves showed you their actual depth. Once Anthony Edwards and DiVincenzo went down. Shannon Jr. Denver don't have nobody to replace Aaron Gordon and what he brings.
0: Yeah,
2: on both sides of the court.
0: Agreed.
2: And you saw how Jokic was getting heated up, and they was running extra bodies at him. Mm-hmm. With Aaron Gordon on the court, you can't do that because Aaron Gordon can handle the ball. He can get Jamal Murray off of it as well. And he can actually knock down a wide open shot, stretches the defense. He plays well from that dunker spot.
0: Yeah.
2: So it's hard to really double team.
1: I was just
2: going to
1: say that, bro.
2: Yeah, it's hard to really double team Jokic with his passing ability when you have a guy like Aaron Gordon out there. And unfortunately, when your best player on your team is tall, slow, and unathletic, if you throw enough bodies at him from different directions, it's going to make it tough for him.
0: Yeah.
2: It's going to make it tough for him.
1: And science!
2: Somebody find Jamal Murray. Can we put him on the back of like a Gatorade bottle of milk? Because
1: the milk cartons ain't there no more.
2: Because, brother.
1: Where are you, bro? Man. Where were you? I heard not your name one time at all in this series.
2: Where were you?
1: And was he hurt?
2: No, he was there.
1: Are you okay? That's the only thing I would say.
2: His game was as bad as Ryan Brown's mustache. That's how bad Jamal Murray looked.
1: All right. Let's let them. They catch the strays already. Wow. Let's move to the next one because the fact that Minnesota did advance that this is the only matchup currently that is set in stone for the next round. Yep. So, San Antonio Spurs move on, beating the Portland Trail Blazers. Uh-huh. So this sets up that matchup. So the next series is going to be Minnesota and San Antonio.
0: That's
2: going to be a lot of fun with the big French guys.
1: The Frenchman.
2: San Antonio on a heater right now, though. Yeah. Without Anthony Edwards, Minnesota, this is about to be a completely different ball game.
1: Oh, yeah. You think Gobert is going to look at him and be like, you are the young one. I am the master.
2: He can try, but Wembanyama got some homeboys with him that's hooping.
0: Yeah.
2: He got some homeboys. Fox is hooping. Harper is hooping.
1: And Devin Vassell.
2: Yep.
1: No, that team right there. And it's for the first time in a couple, since the Spurs actually won a series?
0: Yeah.
1: It's been a really long time.
0: Yeah.
1: I don't want to say Duncan days. I want to say maybe LaMarcus Aldridge and Kawhi days. Yeah. But it's been that long. Yeah. So it's good on them. So, you know, we expected this. I know Uncle Dede was already saying the trajectory was going to be there. So, between that, what do y'all think? I guess let's do a quick, just fun one there. Who wins that series? That's the only series we have in stone right now.
2: San Antonio in six. I'm going to give them six because I think Minnesota will be able to get two games.
0: Yeah.
2: And San Antonio
1: does have home, too, being the number two seed.
2: Minnesota will be able to get the two games in Minnesota. And that's only because San Antonio young.
0: Yeah.
2: De'Aaron Fox is a veteran, but the rest of those guys is pretty uncharted waters for
0: him. I agree.
2: So
1: I like that too.
0: I agree with everything you said. Again, young team, gonna pull it out of six, but they're gonna have their struggles, especially at home, trying to win in front of that crowd with the pressure on them, knowing that they gotta step up to the plate. So six games is reasonable, but I do see San Antonio winning it.
1: I'm right there with you. I believe it too.
2: Hey, that's Brother Wall.
1: What are you saying?
2: I love your I love your LeBron James enthusiasm.
1: Go James and Lakers over the Thunder in
2: with Ryan
1: six.
2: Not being here, we need a new LeBron James enthusiast. Yes. And Brother Wall is definitely
1: He's doing LeBron's work. He's not doing the Lord's work, he's doing LeBron's work.
2: He leaving his comments in the comment box. And we appreciate it. We love your enthusiasm. Never want to hurt anyone's feelings. Never want to break anyone's pride or anything that. But without Austin Reeves and without
0: he's back Luka. Now.
2: Reeves, okay,
1: no, so Reeves, yeah, Reeves is back,
2: know,
1: but not Luka.
2: I know they were saying that they was gonna try to get him back. So what? They're still gonna need Luka.
0: Oh, absolutely.
2: That's in order to have a chance to be
1: against the OKC. Thunder,
0: no question about it. Oh boy. God, no. We're talking about the MVP of this year.
2: Yeah, they definitely gonna need Luka.
1: Oh, he's he's a polished MVP. How can you say that? But he has literally had a year to actually polish it, even after an MVP season.
0: I remember when they thought they Luka was fat, so and all this other craziness.
1: I mean, he did his work to get skinny in shape.
0: So no, I'm just saying that's how vital he is for the Lakers because
1: That's the tipping point. That is the tipping point for the Lakers.
2: OKC got like 8 guys on that team and they're healthy, man. And them dudes are hungry to show that
1: it wasn't a mistake.
2: It was not a fluke.
1: It wasn't an accident, guys.
2: And I know a couple of weeks ago when we was on here, we was talking about how I said the Lakers was going to beat the Rockets because the Rockets were so inconsistent.
0: Absolutely.
1: And like a point guard.
2: Yeah, and I'm like, and you can't count LeBron James out because LeBron James and Steph Curry are those two guys that just bring an element that nobody else in this game bring right now.
0: Agreed.
2: The next tier behind them is Anthony Edwards, Wembanyama, Shai Gilgeous-Alexander, and Nikola Jokic. And Shai is...
1: And a couple of those teams have just advanced to the next round, so that's good. Good company.
2: So, Brian, what you was able to do against Houston, Kevin Durant didn't play. And y'all know, as a coach, I say you only can play whoever's against you. You don't pick your opponents. You just have to play against them. Brother Wall, I like your ambition. I love your enthusiasm, but I don't think the Lakers. I think the Lakers are going home this round.
1: All right. So from the Western Conference, let's go to the Eastern Conference.
0: Let's do it.
1: Only one team has advanced in the Eastern Conference. That was the New York Knicks.
2: Doing
1: their business. Woo! And actually finally advancing. They're the first team on that side. They await the winner of Game 7 that will be hosted in Boston between the 76ers and the Celtics. So. Boston. Guys, who takes Game 7? Here's the crazy part.
0: Love those two words.
1: The Eastern Conference has 3 Game 7s. I don't know when the last time that's happened, but we all know. You said that right there, T. Best two words in sports. Game 7.
2: So,
1: So what y'all think? Boston and Philadelphia in TD Garden.
2: So, we looking at 2016 was the last time we had this many?
1: Was that? I couldn't. I personally couldn't tell you, bro.
2: That's I looked it up.
1: If you got it, you got it.
2: Yep. So 2016. The question is who do we have in the Philadelphia Boston series?
1: Yeah, we're gonna go there because the winner of this one gets New York.
2: Yeah. So here's the thing with this one. Jason Tatum was hitting the groove, and now he on injury report again.
1: Mm-hmm.
2: And it's a calf injury. And we know he's...
1: Is it on the injured leg that was prior to?
2: Now, I'm not sure.
1: Okay.
2: That I'm not sure. But we do know that he's just coming back from that Achilles tear. And the signs of an Achilles issue is a strain in the calf. I'm pretty sure that if he cannot go, if he's not at least 95%, because at this point in the season, nobody's 100%. So if he can't at least be 95%, I don't see Boston risking it.
0: Yeah.
2: The way Philly has been playing, Maxi, Paul George, and B. Edgecrum, these guys are they grooving right now.
0: Yeah, they in that good.
1: Oh yeah, they found the rhythm.
2: Yep, they grooving right now.
1: They got healthy at the right time.
2: At the right time, and I mean, we all knew Philly had a solid team. They just wasn't all healthy together all season. So this is one of those when you look at them and they what a 7th seed coming in 7 or 6.
1: Yeah, they're the 7th seed. Yeah.
2: That's not your average 7 seed.
0: No, not at all.
2: It's not your average 7
0: not
2: seed.
0: Not at all. The Bulls are your average 7 seed.
2: Right. That's why the Bulls are at the crib right now.
0: Right, exactly.
2: They didn't even get the play-in.
1: We don't talk about Bruno.
2: So Philly, not your average 7 seed. So Boston without Tatum, they're going to struggle.
0: Yeah.
2: They're going to struggle.
0: Yeah.
2: So that series is all dependent on if Jason Tatum plays or not. If Jason Tatum plays, then I think Boston gonna edge him out.
0: Yeah.
2: No pun intended.
1: So no Tatum, you think like Jalen can, you know, rise above that for one game?
0: That's too tough because Maxey and Embiid has been balling.
2: Yeah, they balling. Yeah, not the way they hooping.
1: That's when you look at Vucevic and be like, you better do something, Vuce.
2: Yeah, okay.
0: Hey, you want that chip, man.
1: You want that money? I mean, you here for a reason. Yeah, you here for a reason.
2: Yeah. Okay, yeah. You got it, Vuce. Get us that double-double. So I got a question for you. Turbine. I got a question
1: for
2: you.
1: Sure, what's up, man?
2: If Vuce get 15.
1: I need Vuce to get 26 and 14.
2: If he get 15 and 14, is that a productive game for him?
1: No, like I said, I want him. I know he's capable of it. He needs to come give me 26 and 14.
2: So I'm not asking what you want him to get you. I said it's 15 points and 14 rebounds, a productive game for Vucevic.
1: I would say yeah, because he's sharing time with what's my boy named Quitton, the other 88 for the other center. Because Vuce ain't starting, he's the backup,
2: yeah. Right?
1: So that's what I'm saying. If he can't get the starter reps, you know, from the backup spot, yeah, that's a solid production.
2: So would 15 and 14 be okay from that starting center?
1: Starting, no. I would want more, especially without Jason Tatum, not to be the other guy, especially in that scenario, because Vuce, technically, the way I would see it was if Tatum and Brown are healthy and Vuce is also in there, and I would assume in a perfect world that he would be starting, that's your third option. If Tatum's out, you take the responsibility of being a second option, and I need more. Like I said, 26 and 14. That's what I would want.
2: 26 and 14.
1: That's what I would want for a second option center behind a two-way star like Jaylen Brown.
2: Okay. All right, that's fine. That's fine. I just want to know your take, because 26 and 14.
0: Here we go.
2: For a center, quote-unquote center, for the Boston Celtics with the way they are guard heavy and how they shoot a whole bunch of threes, that'd be tough because he will not get enough possessions to score 26 points. Absolutely. On that, the way that team is constructed, right? He won't get. So that's why I was asking, is 15 and 14, would that be ideal for what you expect from Boston center?
1: If I was going to run my system, no. But from what you're saying there, I guess. But that's not how I would perfectly want that, especially I would try to adjust my game plan, especially if I'm losing my star.
2: Okay. I got you. But if the star's dead, then...
1: Yeah, if Jalen's there, then Vuce, you ain't touching the ball other than on putbacks and basically on kickouts where we're stuck.
2: So 15 and 14 will work then?
1: Yeah, if it was an average game with Tatum and Brown in the rotation.
2: Oh, okay. All right, cool. Cool, I was just asking. So, yeah, if Jason Tatum play, I got...
1: It's Boston. All contingent, you know what I'm saying? But the fact that Tatum is not officially going to be... You know what I'm saying?
2: Uh-huh.
1: So, yeah. I'm sorry, T, you're...
0: No, I mean, I like everything that both of you guys said. I think that if Tatum plays, that they edge him out. But I just don't see that Boston having enough if he doesn't play.
2: Yeah.
0: I don't think that Jaylen Brown will be able to give enough over the hump from what Philly's doing right now, balling. Yeah. So, and they got miscellaneous guys stepping up to the plate, too. It's crazy.
2: But
0: so
2: I mean, they pros.
1: I wish they still had a Jrue Holiday over there. You know what I mean? That'd be somebody that can
2: He's in Portland.
1: No, yeah. He ain't. He home. He's in Cancun. He's in Cancun. Yeah, there you go, T.
2: They at the crib now.
1: He's in Cancun already. West Coast. He said, that's 3 hours south. Let's go.
2: I hope I'm doing it. I hope Ryan listening, because they show about to send LeBron his invite.
0: You know what? I'm tired of this. It don't matter. The OKC Thunder, a Boost Mobile Bundle, WWE Royal Rumble, Lakers in 5. That's for you, Brother Wall. That's for you.
1: When does Thunder and Rumble... Okay.
2: Why are you trying to steal his thunder, bro? Let him have his thunder.
0: Let me cook. Let him
2: have his thunder with his Boost Mobile Bundle and his Royal Rumble. Let him do his thing.
1: Oh my God!
0: I'm just quoting the great Shannon Sharp.
1: Yeah. You said Lakers and what?
0: He said Lakers and 5.
1: Lakers is gonna win it in what right now? It's 6.
0: He said Lakers and 5.
2: OKC and 6.
1: OKC 6. Oh my God.
2: OKC.
1: What was it? Roses, Lockett, Hot Pockets, T. Stop It, Rockets and 7.
0: I like that. That's good.
2: And the Rockets are already at the crib, though.
1: That's what I'm saying.
0: That was good, though.
1: All right, let's finish up the other side of the Eastern Conference bracket, because the fact is, here's the rare part of it. It's all game sevens over there. And the fact of the matter is, you got four teams here vying for... Here's... Except this part right here, guys. Uh-huh. One of these four teams will be playing in the Eastern Conference Finals. So, who's going to be? So, to start out right here, the Cleveland Cavaliers and Toronto Raptors, game 7 in Cleveland. Toronto won tonight. What do y'all think there when it comes to Cleveland and Toronto?
2: So y'all know a couple of years ago when Cleveland was the number one seed, I told y'all that I thought they were kind of fraudulent, and I still do, because although they made a move, they traded for James Harden, I still think that they got the same issue that they had a couple of years ago with Darius Garland and Donovan Mitchell, with James Harden and Donovan Mitchell.
1: I thought you were going to say Colin Sexton, bro.
2: No, their two best players still don't play defense.
1: No, I saw that today. I saw that today too. I was watching it. I was like, my God. You know how hard it is to watch James Harden try to pretend? Oh, and that's like, pretend to line up for a defensive set, and you're like,
2: what are you doing?
1: What are you doing? Exactly. Are you going to let him go? Are you actually going to do something this time? You know, that's the question every time. Are you going to do something this time?
2: Yes, yeah, it's going to be, that's going to be hit or miss with them. And it's
1: going to be in Cleveland. That's the best part. It's in the land. Yeah, that's true. What they say over there, because I don't know why.
2: That's true. I know it all depends on what Raptors team show up.
1: Yeah, because you still got a good squad over there. But since Scotty Barnes and Brandon Ingram should be formidable enough to go against James Harden and Donovan Mitchell. And
2: yeah, at this point.
1: It's not like they're doing anything crazy today, because today I watched them. They didn't take over. If anything, I looked at Donovan Mitchell, and it looked like a player that was very tired. And
2: that's because he planning a wedding with Coco.
1: Oh, okay. I don't know. I never had a wedding. I don't know how much it takes out of you, bud. So if that's the case, then, you know, far be it for me to not, you know, put that into, you know, my conversation here. But but with that being said, what you want to call it, I still believe that Cleveland's going to win that one. Part of me really, I ain't gonna lie to you, man. There's a part that wants to say Toronto, and the only reason I say Toronto, because I believe James Harden is gonna just put a goose egg, horrible performance in Game 7. Because you find it's always the pressure moments in which you can really gauge or try to figure out if this is what's gonna be for James Harden. You know what I'm saying?
2: Yeah.
1: So that I don't want to put that much pressure on him, but. Man, you've been in these scenarios before, and you've disappointed so far. So I want you to actually shut me up. Real talk, make me feel stupid. Make me feel like I don't know what I'm talking about in basketball, and show me that you just have been holding it back.
2: And stop being a Dak of the NBA.
1: Pretty much.
2: Great during the season and terrible when it counts.
1: You do enough to get paid, but you don't do enough. You do enough to get paid and keep getting paid, but you
2: not enough to win.
1: Mm-hmm. Exactly. So, what do you think there with Toronto and Cleveland?
2: That's gonna be a toss up, man. Because I could look at that six times and I say 3-3 each way. So
1: right.
2: Yeah. So that's a little bit of a toss up.
1: So you're not going to give me an answer? You're going to say toss-up? You got to get... choice here, Uncle Daddy.
2: I'm going to go with Cleveland because of the home court advantage.
1: All right, cool. I can see that right now. Okay, we'll go with that one. Next one. T is not with us, so let's just brush on to the next one. Detroit escaped embarrassment tonight. I will say that right now. At halftime, the Detroit Pistons, the number one seed in the Eastern Conference,
2: were down 22.
1: To the 8 seed Orlando Magic. And that alone, you sit there and be like, what? Wait, what?
2: Yep.
1: And the fact that it played out the way it played out, great comeback win for the Pistons, but I'm still worried for the Pistons. You escaped Orlando when you were facing elimination. Now you face Ultimate Game 7. If they lose, are they the worst number one seed? You think? I don't know.
2: The worst number one seed in the playoffs this season, or
1: I feel like they would earn themselves a spot as one of the top worst number one seeds, because the last one seed to lose to the 8 seed, wasn't that us when Derek blew his knee out?
2: Yep.
0: Come on, Detroit, lose just right. Because of that.
1: Right. Just because you want to race that. You want to race that.
0: Oh, you're big time.
1: So, T, real quick, just quick.
0: Uh-huh.
1: Toronto, Cleveland, Game 7, Cleveland. Who wins?
2: Say Cleveland.
0: Ooh, that's tough. I'm going to go with the surprise pick and pick Toronto.
1: Okay. Okay.
0: I'm going to pick Toronto because, I mean, why not? Why not? They've been underdogs. They've been underdogs this whole time. They've been winning games. They coming together at the right time to win basketball games. Why not? So I'm gonna go say them because I just don't believe in a James Harden team.
2: But because Cleveland at home, that's the only reason I picked.
0: I agree because you're right on that, but I don't believe in James Harden.
2: I don't either. Dak Prescott of basketball.
0: Man, literally. So, Toronto.
1: Okay, all right. And moving on, we were talking about Orlando and Detroit right now. Game 7 in Detroit.
0: I just told you how I felt.
1: I know. I can imagine. So, are you going to go with the Magic?
0: Magic.
1: Oh, okay. I'm
2: going with the Magic, too, just because it's against the Pistons.
0: Yeah.
1: I'm going to be a petty Betty, little Mitch, and just be Orlando all the way. Let's go, Orlando. Let's go, Orlando.
0: The Ozone. Remember when they called themselves that? The Ozone?
2: Yeah.
1: Oh, my God. Y'all funny. Hey, guess what? Game just wrapped right now. The White Sox had just closed it out.
2: Yep, it was 8-2.
1: 8-2.
0: All right.
1: Against the, what was it? The San Diego Padres. Great start to the series. Now they move up to 15-17. 2 games behind 500. Let's move it in the right direction.
0: It's a Friday. Will both the White Sox and Cubs win? I don't know when the last time that happened when we were on these airways.
1: You know what's funny? Yesterday, Thursday, both the Cubs and the Sox had a day off.
0: Yeah, that's weird, too.
1: You know how weird that was for me? I'm over here looking for a game. I'm like, oh.
0: There's nothing.
1: Right. I was like, I can't watch nothing. And the fact that, can we get away from the West Coast? I'm sorry. I can't do these San Diego, L.A., Arizona games no more. I'm tired. I just want to watch them early. Like, the Cubs play today at 3 o'clock, 2 o'clock, 1 o'clock. We're done by 3. That was great. I can't stay up till midnight.
0: That's how I feel about these NBA games. I can't wait till, the seas die down a little bit because I'm used to a game being every day. But, man, staying up to 12 o'clock at night is killing me. Plus, then I'm going to want to watch inside the NBA. So that ain't making it no better. Knowing I got to be here at 5 in the morning is crazy.
1: Real quick, before we just talk about baseball real quick, just last pin on this basketball conversation. We just talked about the whole playoffs.
0: Yeah.
1: With all that being said, the advances made, where we're at, y'all still have any predictions when it comes to the finals or champions here?
0: Nope, because my pick's out. So.
1: Oh, your pick's already out?
0: Yeah, Denver. Denver was my pick to go to the finals. Oh, wow.
2: Y'all know mine was the Spurs.
1: Okay. I'm right there with you, bro. That's my other team, San Antonio.
0: When we were in Lakina and Sydney show.
1: Oh, Second City Sports.
0: You said that your MVP was going to be Victor Wembanyama, correct?
1: Mm-hmm.
0: Yeah, so, yeah.
1: I mean, if he just takes Defensive Player of the Year, I'm okay with that.
0: Yeah, that's cool.
1: I am okay with that. But, I'm still rooting for the Spurs. So, as of right now, when it comes to a dude, I think the Spurs still got it.
0: Okay.
1: So, we'll see where they go.
2: I think it is.
1: Western Conference Finals, Thunder and San Antonio. We'll see what happens.
2: Thunder, San Antonio.
0: That's going to be so fun.
2: In the West, the Knicks. I don't know why I want the Knicks. Jason Tatum is healthy, the Celtics will be there.
0: Yeah.
1: Oh, hey, guys. Fun statistic right here. I'm sorry. But Murakami crushes a hanging breaking ball for his league leading 13th home run of the season.
0: All right, Rook, let's
1: young
0: go,
1: man.
0: Baby.
1: Young, that's gonna be a great. We're gonna segue that into our baseball talk right now.
0: Yep.
1: But let's finish this basketball. Just put a bow on it.
0: Hang on. So I feel like what you said with the Celtics and the Knicks. I think that's probably gonna be the East Finals. I really don't want the Knicks to go just because of the fact is that
2: it's the Knicks.
0: It's the Knicks, and I don't believe in the Knicks. I think that the coaching's problem wasn't the problem.
2: Right.
0: I think Tibbs was a great coach. I think he got the best out of them, and he could have eventually possibly gotten over the hump. But now you labeled him as the guy that can't get past it. So now it's looking like, okay, let's see what Mike Woodson can do. But we all know Mike Woodson is one of those journeyman head coaches, and no shade to Mike Woodson. I'm sorry, Mike Woodson, Mike Brown. No shade to Mike Brown. That's definitely one of my favorite coaches in the league. But you can't keep recycling guys, and then you ain't did nothing since 2007.
2: Right.
0: So it's like, come on, man. What are we doing here? So now you got the job with the Knicks, man. And I don't know. I thought the hire was bad when they first announced it last offseason. So I don't know. I mean, we'll see what happens. But I don't believe in the Knicks at all.
2: Yeah, that's why I said it. If Tatum is healthy, it's the Celtics.
0: Yeah, absolutely.
2: It's gonna be the Celtics if Tatum is healthy.
0: Yeah.
2: If not, then it's gonna be a toss up.
0: Yeah, agreed.
2: So absolutely,
0: it'd be fun to see if they did advance the Cavs go.
2: Yeah,
0: that'd be fun.
2: That absolutely.
1: Well, we'll see what ultimately happens there, guys.
0: Let's do it. Baseball talk.
1: Baseball talk. We just talked about Murakami right here. Mm-hmm. Man, I did 13 home runs.
0: 13 home runs.
1: Leading so far. That is a great actual spot for him right now. High strikeout rate, but also a high home run rate. Now, my question becomes this. You saw what happened with New York, the Mets?
0: Yep.
1: They're inquiring. They were already thinking about actually bringing him in.
0: Yep.
1: What does that mean for you? Like, I don't think that that should even be a question of like, yo, should we trade for him? Or should we let him go? Why? He's a great building block right now. He's doing good at first base. Just let him grow. Let him grow. And right now for the Sox, you have the opportunity. You need the opportunity. And there's so many other good players from Montgomery, from Vargas. There's players. You got building blocks. And why not add Murakami and keep him there? You know what I mean?
0: Yeah.
1: So I think it's hot air. You know, why not bring that kind of conversation out there to just bring more, you know, a little fire, a little extra stuff to the conversation for the Sox. But at the end of the day, this combo didn't happen early on because of that high strikeout rate talking about.
0: Absolutely.
1: But right now, Murakami's found his stroke, good. 13 home runs. That is very impressive. Young man has earned his name here so far in Chicago. And if you're the Sox, no, you don't trade him. Wait for him. If anything, you might want to start talking about extension.
0: Yeah.
1: Just because, hey, I think we can build with you. Baseball is not NFL. It's not the NBA. In baseball, you identify this talent and you try to go somewhere with that and you try to build with it. He is a building block. He is something that needs to be with this franchise.
0: I agree. And I agree with you on everything that you said, but here's my take on it. You know the White Sox are a rebuilding team. You know they can use the farm system pieces. You know they can use anything to help overall make their team an overall better roster. And Murakami is on a 2-year deal. He has the potential to walk. So you'll be crazy not to, per se, listen to offers. I understand he's a rookie. You know, I understand all of that. But on a 2-year deal, and then you got to maximize and pay him probably $200, $300 million. And when was the White Sox ever pay somebody? I don't think they paid somebody over like $70 million. Like,
1: no, your last big contract was Antonucci? No. It's just the names. Benintendi. Yeah, that was your last big contract. I've actually told myself, I've asked myself, who is the next White Sox $100 million contract? And by all signs, it looks like it's Murakami.
0: But
1: Not now, but, you know, if you want to wait, that seems like that is in his future.
0: No, it's definitely coming. It's definitely coming. He's definitely going to be one of those ones. But I don't see the White Sox paying him that money with that type of ownership. I mean,
1: I would hope that that's, I see it, but I see what you're saying, but I really pray that that's just, that'd be malpractice, bro. I would sue him. And I'm just I'm just a guy in the streets. You know what I'm saying?
0: Personally, I think it'd be a terrible idea to let him walk. I think that you should give him that big contract. Whatever zero he want next to that number, you go ahead and make him sign that contract. Because there's something that's happening on the South Side that we have not had in a while, and that's support. We look at Lewis Robert Jr. and what he said, I think it was this season or right during the offseason or something, and he blamed the White Sox fans for not coming out and supporting the team, and that's why they lost over 100-something games. And it's just like, well, if you don't stink, we wouldn't have this problem. Chicago is a sports town.
1: Right.
0: We love our sports here. And when you're winning, you are loved. But also, we support anyway. If you look at the history of the Chicago Cubs, 108 years that they won a World Series?
1: Mm-hmm.
0: But diehard fans. Look at Chicago Bears. We still talking about 85 in 2026. Diehard Bears fans. We talk about the Bulls. The Bulls sell out every single season. Top three in sellout games every single season. Maybe this year dipped off slightly a little bit, but again, top three every single year. So the fans come out and support their teams. But unfortunately, the White Sox were that bad where it's just like, man, what's the point of going? So now that you have something that's actually fun to watch on the South Side, you don't let that go.
1: No.
0: You don't let it go.
1: I've said it the whole year so far when I watched them. They're a young squad. Yeah. That's what it is. Yeah. And they're gonna go through the lumps of what a young squad needs to go through.
0: Of course.
1: But there are good pieces here to actually build with. And right now they're hitting a great stride. And 15-17, two games below 500, it's a great place to be right now, especially for a team this age, this inexperienced, trying to find a good footing in the actual, you know, in the league and try to, you know, they're trending in the right direction right now. And early on, when they beat the, they swept the, not the Raptors, the Blue Jays. Yes. I want to say the Raptors. I'm thinking
0: Toronto,
1: basketball
0: who's
1: still.
0: Toronto, so I get it.
1: I wanted them to capitalize off that, off the heels of that series, and they didn't. But now it seems like they feel like they calmed down, and they're back in the right position and doing what they need to do.
0: But again, it's still early in the season. I mean, it's still only, what,
1: first day of May? You know, baseball is a whole long year, bro.
0: So it's like,
1: we gotta try to get to October, you know what I mean? So that's what it happens right now. Right now, anybody can be good in May and stuff like that, but it's about being hot at the right time. Yeah. So let's see what this, if they can sustain it.
0: Yeah, so again, I think that as White Sox management, you'll be a fool not to look at your options, but I don't think you actually execute the option. You sign him to this big deal, have him on the south side for as long as you can, and you build off of that. Because the one thing about, I hate to say it like this, but the one thing about when Japanese players, when they come over and they play American baseball here, their following is huge. So if you want fans in the seats, you make sure you keep them.
1: Also, do want to give a little shout-outs to Noah Schultz. Young pitcher. Came in a couple weeks ago, made his major league debut.
0: Tough start, but...
1: It hasn't been perfect. It hasn't been perfect, but quite frankly, I'd rather have him here learning on the actual major league mound and, you know, perfecting and getting his game where it needs to be and actually getting used to actual major league hitters.
0: Yeah.
1: So, it's still not a full perfect product, but you see the benefits that can be there.
0: Absolutely.
1: You know, so I'm really happy. We'll see what happens there ultimately. And, oh, look at that. Sydney coming in, a local Sox fan here. Murakami will represent the White Sox in the All-Star game in July. Davis Martin, pitcher, may join him if he has a good month in May. Noah Schultz is also that dude. Look at that. Two guys we already spoke about.
0: Yeah.
1: And Davis has been decent, but if the record don't approve, I don't know about that.
0: Yeah.
2: That's why he said he got to have a solid May.
1: That's what I'm saying.
0: He's right. Yeah. I definitely agree.
1: Yeah. Well, I mean, the team has to have a solid May. But, you know.
0: I mean, hey, somebody always goes to the All-Star game from any team, even if you suck, so.
1: Hey, Uncle Dede, what do you think about the Sox so far?
2: I do think that the Sox are surprising some people. Because when the season started and they were lining up these guys, everybody wanted the young guys to play, and it was like, why are you sending the likes of Noah Schultz down to AAA instead of letting them start on a big league roster? And then they started slow. They definitely started slow.
1: Yeah.
2: And it was like, here we go. Oh, no, we suck again. That's what the thought was.
0: Yep.
2: And I mean, I'm semi-guilty because I didn't think that they would pick up the pace this soon. I knew that they eventually would figure it out because they do have some solid pieces there. The pitching has been atrocious in Chicago, on the south side.
1: Hey, north side ain't better, bro.
0: North side ain't much better.
2: Yeah,
1: We'll talk about them in a minute.
2: But the White Sox, it's crazy to say that they had Lucas Giolito and Dylan Cease together at one point.
0: Yeah.
2: And now it's hard for them to actually get any kind of starting caliber pitcher, let alone putting anybody in the bullpen is worth it. But they do have a bunch of young pieces, and it's good to see them grooving now. I just don't want the diehards to fall in love with it and think the fool's gold is going to be sustainable. Absolutely. Like that, because this still is a rebuild. I know I saw something about Murakami being linked with the Mets or something.
1: We just talked about that right now, bro.
2: Yeah, if the White Sox be the fool and don't
1: to entertain that,
2: and don't lock this guy down. He leading the majors in home runs,
1: 13 home runs.
2: I believe he had a record for most home runs in consecutive games by a rookie.
0: Yep,
1: I think it was like 7 or 5, something like that. Between five or seven. Yeah.
2: So this type of pop on the bat, you don't just let it walk out. Under no means.
1: Yeah.
2: Benintendi got the biggest contract in White Sox history, which says a lot about how management feel. Murakami shouldn't. Yeah, Murakami should definitely break that.
1: We just talked about that Murakami has the chance to be the Sox first $100 million sign in a while.
2: And he should be. And then, and if you think about it, like Titus was saying, that these Japanese born players, they do bring fans. And anybody who know anything about the logistics of 35th and Shields, you are right on the edge of Chinatown.
0: Literally.
2: So they don't have far to travel. Right. They do not far to travel to come out and see this guy. And if you want to finally start getting some butts in the seats over there at the G, at the rate or whatever they call it now, I know.
0: But still, it's the same.
2: You know,
0: community. Yeah.
2: Yeah, it's the same community. They're gonna come out and they're gonna support.
0: Yeah.
2: They definitely gonna come out and support.
0: Oh, absolutely.
2: Yeah, the White Sox would be a fool for not locking this guy down.
0: I agree.
2: And I'm with Sidney. Davis Martin gotta have a solid May.
0: Yeah.
2: You know, he had a couple of bad performances, bad outings.
0: Gave up a lot of runs.
2: Yeah, but I mean, they young, man. They young and they still learning how to play.
0: Yeah.
2: And it was I've seen a few games where they were up going into the bottom third of the game and ninth and couldn't close. Yeah. Pitching couldn't close. Yeah. So they'll be fine. They'll be fine as long as they stay competitive. They'll win baseball games. They might actually win some baseball games that they shouldn't win.
0: Yeah.
1: Oh, they're definitely. Yeah. Definitely. They're going to find a way.
2: My only hope is that they do not
1: end up. I mean, they did against Toronto.
2: Wild card. Yeah. That's my only hope is that they do not end up being the Cleveland Indians from Major League and end up battling for a wild card when that's not what they need to be.
0: Yeah.
2: It's my only hope. Outside that, I mean, I'm excited. I'm excited that some competent baseball with Will Venable is being played over there on the South Side because we just had the guy who was should have been Eberflus's cousin. I can't even think his name. How bad he was.
0: Rick Renteria.
2: Paul Grafal. Grafal.
0: Oh yeah,
2: that guy Grafal. Yeah. Pedro Grafal. There we go.
1: Okay.
2: Pedro Grafal. Yeah. All
1: right. Well, that guy.
2: So.
1: Hey, it's looking good for the Southsiders right now. It was a hard start, but right now 15-17 is an actual solid place to be, especially for a team that you didn't think were going to be here right now. Keep moving.
2: They got two more against San Diego, right?
0: Yep.
1: Yeah, they just started their series.
2: They have an opportunity to leave Cali 500.
1: Right. Exactly. So let's see what can happen there. But let's go to the Northsiders right here. The Northsiders, the Chicago Cubs, are currently 20-12, coming off of a victory today against who was it that we got? I know this right now off the top of my head. Why am I struggling?
2: Arizona.
1: The Diamondbacks. Yeah, we hosted the Diamondbacks today in a close one, 6-5, in which the Cubs pitching almost gave it up, and that was what I say. The Cubs pitching in the sixth gave up four runs and almost bled them dry.
2: Yeah.
1: So, fortunately, they were tightened up and just keep it together. The bats have been good. Unfortunate today, big news coming out of that game on top of a win was that our stud first baseman right now, a two-way stud, honestly, Nico Horner, exited the game in the second inning with what was reported stiffness in the left side of his neck. And it's baseball. It's a different kind of breed of injury. So when it comes to these kind of situations, yeah, you're going to make sure you take it easy with him. And he just signed, speaking of $100 million contracts, he signed himself a $166 million contract. So Nico is going to do what he needs to do, and the Cubs are going to protect him and make sure that he's all right and that he's available for the long run right now. We're pretty deep. You know, we have guys that can also cover at first, Michael Bush, Matt Shaw, both of them subbed in today as pinch hitters and all that kind of fun jazz. And they've been doing good. You know, they just came off a 10-game win streak, and currently we are in a 9-game win streak at Wrigley. We defend home. So it's good. I love the way the Sox are playing right now. Losing Nico does suck because he has been one of the hotter bats. Moises Ballesteros has been the other hot bat for us right now. Our three top home run hitters from last year, from Suzuki, PCA, as well as Michael Bush, have been underperforming, but I attest that to there's film out there. You finally got film. Pitchers are finally going to get used to you. It's sports. You see that once you get film on somebody or kind of, you know, a little inkling, it does go a long way. So the fact that we're still being able to win right now in spite of our pitching, I think that we're doing just fine. We'll find some pitching when we can. I'm expecting to be a little active at the trade deadline, if not already, because, oh my God, that rotation when it comes to the pitching in the bullpen, it's bad. It is bad, and there's been moments where it like today, Today is a great example. We almost lost it just because of pitching. And if anything, that game was 6-1 going into the sixth, exiting. We had no business being in a 6-5 game. But I digress. It's a good spot to be right now. As long as we can walk away with these wins, we'll move. But guess what's coming up in a couple weeks? That I was telling T and both Deontay that, yo, this Crosstown Classic is going to actually, is shaping up to be a really good one.
0: Yeah.
1: Y'all hosting it right there on the south side. Hey, Sydney, by the way, are you still about that? I'm with it. I'm telling you, I'll be there with you if you really want me there. But I love the way it's shaping up to be right now. And Chicago baseball, it is a great time right now to be a baseball fan. Honestly, I am enjoying myself watching both the Southsiders and the Cubbies because, quite frankly, man, when's the last time we actually had both teams actually be this competitive? And I'm telling you guys right now that the Southsiders have been competitive all year. They just are learning. And they are learning quickly. And if they can keep learning quickly, they might surprise some people and actually, you know, make a run. But we all know how baseball goes. It's about being hot at the right time. You know what I mean?
0: Yep.
1: So you can be hot right now, but we'll see how hot you are coming towards, you know, September and October, you know? With that being said, y'all got anything else to say when it comes to the... I said my piece about the Cubs. You guys are being really quiet.
0: I mean, we're waiting on you to stop talking.
1: Okay. Oh, you know, I apologize. Titus, please.
0: No, I agree with everything that you said. I agree with the coaching and, the pitching staff. That's one thing that they did not address this offseason that me and you hammered about the whole winter was they need to get pitching. They got to get better pitching. They got to quit winning games on the fly because of pitching blowing leads. And so, again, we're seeing that early and often. Yeah, they're on a winning streak, but the pitching has been so suspect. And it's making it look like Craig Council look like a middle of the pack manager, and I think that he is a solid manager, but it's making him look mid. So I think that this pitching really needs to be addressed. You got to do something about the deadline, because you look at your heavy hitters, you look at your Dodgers, you look at all of these other great teams that got great pitching staffs. When the playoffs come, you got to be able to compete with these boys. The bats gonna probably get hot, get cold and stuff like that. So you got to be able to compete in October. So if they really want to try to compete in October, I think they need to start looking at this roster and saying, okay, well, I don't want to give up this piece in the trade, but what can I do to get better pitching? So that's really their only Achilles heel. Other than that, I love the defense. We talked about this last week when they were playing, and the infield was great. The defense from the infield was spot on solid. It was a couple, I think it was it PCA? He threw one of those from the outfield from the left. I think he went through right to the second base or third base, and he got the out. Like, it was one. I forgot exactly what exactly happened, but it was one of those ones. But, okay, the defense is strong. They got a really good defense. And if they can stay consistent, especially in the infield, and give up maybe 1-2 runs a game max.
1: Also, I do want to give flowers to the Alex Bregman signing. Mm-hmm. He has been great so far.
0: Oh, absolutely. Yeah. Standing out. Yeah.
1: He ain't blowing it away with home runs, but when he gets up there and he has his teammates on base, he knows exactly what to do. So he has been a great...
0: Defensively at third, he's been awesome. Mm-hmm. He's been really awesome. So it's like
1: not every decision is great, and also his challenge rate at the base when it comes to the new challenge system, he has like a high conversion rate where he sees it, so...
0: Yeah, so
1: great.
0: Man, he's doing really good. I thought it was a great signing when they got him. I was so jealous because I wanted him to sign with the Sox. So, I mean, I think that, I think the Cubs are in a really good spot right now to be a potential playoff team for sure.
2: Yeah, and I agree. The Cubs, we knew coming into the season, anybody paid attention, they did not upgrade the pitching.
0: At all.
1: No.
2: And we knew that was going to be their Achilles heel. Yeah. The expectation is for them to make a move at the trade deadline to get some pitching in. See who's available then, who's selling out to the contenders and who's going to be a pretender at that time.
1: For sure.
0: Buyers and sellers.
2: Yeah, so one thing I can say about the Cubs was that they started slow as well.
0: Yeah, they did.
1: Mm-hmm.
2: And they have been, streaking
1: that,
2: for
1: that
2: real.
1: That 10-game win streak is when they finally found their stride.
2: When they finally started to look like the baseball team that we expected to be competing for.
1: We were 500 the whole time before. Yeah, you're right.
2: Yep, so... I mean, it's a long base. It's a long season with baseball. Absolutely. Very long season with baseball.
1: 100 and what many games?
2: 162. And the Cubs was really trying to find where to place everybody, all the new additions that they had, where to piece people in. And then they lost three of their starting pitchers to injury, right?
0: Yeah, that's true.
1: Yeah, we lost
2: Steele, right?
1: Steele, and then we just recently got back Matthew Boy, yeah. But that still sucks that we lost him. Who's the guy? Not Vey Faye?
0: What's that? Who had to get the Tommy John?
2: Yeah, the Tommy John.
1: I know his name. Why is he escaping me right now?
2: Yeah, but...
0: Bea something. I can't remember.
2: Nonetheless, they when you lose three starters in baseball to injury, that's tough. It's tough to replace those guys.
0: Yeah.
2: So the Cubs will be all right. They got a solid manager and Craig Counsell. They team is pretty deep. And those guys at...
1: Cade Horton,
0: thank you.
2: And those guys at... The bats are disciplined as well.
0: Yeah.
2: They'll be fine, man. They'll be fine. They'll be right there competing with the for the division with Milwaukee. Absolutely. Unfortunately, so
1: it's a tough division where the Cubs are, and you know that already.
2: Yeah, absolutely.
1: And, man, I mean, unfortunately, that's one of the things that sucked for you guys. You guys opened the season against them, and they're just like we all knew how that was going to grow.
0: I said right now they're the best division of baseball right now. They
1: It's not going to be a clear path for us to the playoffs. No, so they got a lot to go there for, but. We'll see ultimately how that, you know, ends up for us. But, hey, baseball's in full swing. Oh, and guess what? Chicago baseball's fun right now.
0: Yeah.
1: Whether it's the south or the north side, just it's good. It's a
2: I
1: good time.
2: I might actually go to a game. I ain't going to say that.
1: I'll go with you.
2: I don't like the owner.
1: He said, I don't like the owner. Hey, oh.
0: We can say that about a few owners.
1: How about this? Let's go to Wrigley. Let's not go to the game. I mean, it's actually in the stadium. Let's just go bar hopping around there.
2: I go inside of Wrigley. Wrigley, I
1: know. I'm trying to save us money and just get us buzzed.
2: What? Yeah. We got to make sure we don't be like, dude, where's my car?
1: I'm not saying anything to that. I don't know what you want me to say to that.
0: Nobody said any names.
2: Right. Nobody
1: said anything. He didn't have to. It's an inside joke.
2: I got a new tattoo. What does it say? Dude. You got one too? What does it say? Wait. What does mine say?
1: Dude.
2: Yours says.
1: I'm not doing this. Oh, my God. It's fine. Don't put an air tag in that mug.
0: Oh, man.
1: We fine. And never gonna lose it again. Y'all don't know what I'm talking about, everybody.
2: I'm definitely down. I guess if we make it a fundamentals outing and go to a White Sox game,
0: I'm down.
1: I mean, why not?
2: I'll be a team player.
1: Why not? I'm telling you, it's a fun time. I saw Burakami hit his first home run in Century Link, bro.
0: Yeah, you did.
1: I was there.
0: With a jersey too long, it's crazy.
1: It was a free jersey. They gave it to me at the door.
2: Turbine the plug, so we don't even need to worry about getting into the White Sox game. Y'all funny. Walk in with him and go sit where we want.
0: You know,
2: sit.
0: I'm just saying.
1: I got my ways.
0: Third baseline for me. Appreciate it.
1: Hey, right. Sydney, I still want you to, you know, I want to go with you, buddy.
2: Come on, Sydney.
1: Don't worry about them. Don't worry about them. All right, guys. Well, let's wrap it up for this Friday evening.
0: Yes,
1: it's been a fun time. I don't know about karaoke because, you know, Dr. Love is in D.C.
2: Yeah.
1: He's doing his thing now.
0: We got to find out a way to end it, though.
1: We're going to just put some music on and just end it. How about a fun question?
2: Okay.
1: Oh, how about this?
0: I forgot something real quick. It's going to take me 2 seconds. I forgot.
2: One, two.
0: So I want to show you guys something. Turbine saw it a little bit earlier.
1: Did you have it ready?
0: Yeah, I got it ready right now. So out of all of the main athletes right now in Chicago sports, who is first through 10 and why?
1: Can you email me that picture real quick?
0: Sure.
1: Email it to yourself.
0: Okay, I'm doing it right now.
2: You said, so say that again.
0: So right now,
1: In your opinion, Uncle Dede, what are the top 10 Chicago athletes out of all, and when I mean all Chicago sports? Current top 10, currently.
2: So out of the still currently playing.
1: Yes, the ones that are contracted to a Chicago franchise.
2: To a Chicago franchise, not a Chicago player, though.
1: Yeah, no.
2: I mean, not a Chicago
1: That's the caveat.
2: Native, right?
1: They are currently playing for a Chicago franchise.
2: But not a Chicago native.
1: No, exactly. Exactly. Okay. You know what I'm saying? So, out of the Bulls, the Cubs, the Sox, the Hawks, the Bears, the Sky, the Fire, so on and so forth, who are your top 10 athletes in Chicago?
2: Well, number one got to be easy. Pete Crow Armstrong.
0: Nope.
2: What?
1: He's on there, but he's not number one.
0: I'm sorry, I'm having a hard time trying to share.
1: I'll give you that one right now because I know of myself. The number one athlete currently in Chicago, according to this
2: Caleb
1: list,
2: Williams.
1: Is Caleb Williams.
2: Okay. Okay, so I forgot about the Bears. Yeah, Caleb Williams will be number one.
1: And there's debate. Is there a debate there?
2: No.
1: Do we all believe that that's there?
2: Nah, yeah, that's...
1: Because I believe the same thing. I think that Caleb is definitely that right there.
2: Yeah, I forgot about... I don't know how I forgot about the Bears.
1: I mean, it's not baseball. It's not football season, my boy.
2: Yeah. So Caleb being number one, yes. I could see that. I could definitely see Caleb being number one.
1: And see, if I don't have the image, I need you to run this.
0: Yeah, I don't know. It's not... I'm sorry. It's not sharing.
1: Right, it's now. Cool. Just then run. Well, you just run it. Yeah, you run it.
0: Run through the list. So number one in the Chicago top 10 athletes, we got Caleb Williams number one, Connor Bedard number two, yep. Pete Crowell Armstrong number three,
2: yep.
0: Josh.

0: papers from the Chicago Fire.
1: So, what's his name?
2: Dylan Thienemann?
1: No, no, no. The guy who played for the Cubs, who
2: Nico or PCA?
1: No, PCA is on there. The Asian guy who had the knee problem.
0: Oh, Shohei Ohtani.
2: Shohei Ohtani or Seiya Suzuki?
3: Seiya Suzuki.
2: You would put Seiya on this list?
1: I wouldn't have put the new guys on there and girls.
3: Yeah.
2: I mean, I was nice and I said I'll give Murakami that because, granted, it is young, but he is making a hell of a splash.
1: Yeah, but I mean,
2: So
1: Jackson has been in Chicago for what, two weeks?
3: 2 seconds.
2: Hey, I feel it. So you want if you want to take out Murakami Thinneman, and put like Suzuki Thinneman or Shota even, in there?
1: Yeah, Thinneman just got drafted last Friday.
2: So here's my thing. Literally. I told T, I was like, I would take out Thinneman and I would put Skylar Diggins in that spot because I believe that even though that she's brand new to the city, her work speaks for herself.
1: Or Camila Cardoso.
3: Yeah.
2: Still there. I mean, if you're going to put Rekia Jackson in there, I think that you got to put
1: Skylar in there.
2: Put, I mean, because I feel like as much as I appreciate Rekia being here, I still think that Skylar is a bigger star, at least respectfully.
1: We love you too, Barbara J.
0: Appreciate you, Barbara J.
2: Hey, it's an entertaining show, guys. It's entertaining. You know we live to entertain.
0: Friday night. Yeah.
2: So with that being said, I also think that what you said over there about like Camila and all the everything, like Suzuki should have been there. I thought that Murakami being where he's at right now with the streak, I understand. I would put him at 10. You know, I'm putting him at the bottom of the list.
1: Yeah.
2: But what do y'all think when it comes to that list?
0: So like you said, Rekia Jackson and Thinneman, I would definitely take them off the list. I would add Jalen Johnson as one of the players, and then Camila as one.
1: Yeah.
0: And again, sorry about Mallory Swanson and Hugo Kiopers. I'm sorry again for butchering your name. Please forgive me. But Don't be mad at us.
2: I'm not
0: really sure who you people are. So
2: How dare you?
0: It's not because I don't watch soccer, but it's because I don't watch soccer. But but no, I would definitely take them off the list, and then I would add. I just can't afford another subscription. I would definitely add and take one of them off. If I can only take off one, I would take off probably the last guy, number 10, and I would put on Montas Buzelis.
1: Yeah, that's what I was going to say, Matas.
0: Because him being...
2: I mean, if Murakami's on there, why isn't Matas?
0: Yeah, that's
2: you know?
0: What I would put him on that list. So that's what I would take.
2: I mean, Josh Giddey is a triple-double machine.
1: Or
2: but
1: Montez Sweat? Why? How come?
0: Yeah, that's like,
2: I don't know.
0: I don't know.
2: No, I said if not Montez or another Chicago Bear, I said Jalen Johnson.
1: Yeah.
2: Because
1: yeah.
2: it seems like he's yeah, done it. He's put the time in there, you know?
1: Yeah, Montez should definitely be on there ahead of the people who...
2: If DJ was still here, I would put DJ Moore on that list.
0: Oh, that's no question about that.
1: Absolutely.
2: But, you know, it's an interesting list, but I think this list gave a lot of love to a lot of young pups.
0: Oh, yeah.
2: But I don't blame it.
1: If we did this list two, three weeks ago, it would have been Caleb Williams, Angel Reese.
2: Oh yeah, I don't know about that. You know how I felt.
1: I know how you felt.
0: You know how Arthur felt.
1: But you did just say that a center getting 15 and 14 was serviceable.
0: Hey.
2: No, I didn't. I wanted 26 and 14.
1: Hey, you said it.
2: From the backup spot, and if the center, was the third piece in the rotation,
1: you said if Jason Tatum was playing, then 15 and 14 would be serviceable dealing with the rest of what he got.
2: Because the fact he's going to be the third option.
1: But Angel Reese was never an offensive option. She got all her points off of rebounds.
2: Bro, I saw her again this week go up and try to be the offensive option as the fourth option, and it's failed miserably.
1: We're not doing
2: this conversation right now. It is 11:59, Uncle Day Day. We are not doing
0: we
2: this.
0: We're starting this off next week.
2: No, I don't know about that.
0: We're starting the show with this next week.
2: I'm weak.
1: I just, because you were saying it, I'm like, yes, I'm going to keep it.
0: I know where you're going with that.
1: I already know you're going with that. You're not going to discredit her 15 and 14 with six assists,
2: bro. If that 15 and 14 has a high shooting percentage, I'll live with it all day.
1: It was 47.
2: No, that's not high.
1: Hell,
2: I'm saying I'm saying if it's a 15 and 14 with like a 60, 70, we're good. We're good. That's a great
0: 70.
2: Hey man, there's
1: who's shooting that?
0: Nobody.
2: A few guys. Don't tell me that. Look at DeAndre Jordan's record. Look at his shooting percentage. Hey, me bounds, he was one of the few ones that actually got him first.
1: Oh my God. DeAndre Jordan shot how many air balls from the free throw line? All he did was dunk the ball.

0: Oh my
1: when Chris
0: God.
1: Paul wasn't passing it to him no more.
0: If DeAndre Angel could Jordan dunk, she'd be the DeAndre Jordan of the NBA of the W. Oh my God.
2: It.
0: I just saw you. You just painted a picture for me perfectly. All star, all NBA.
1: Here we go.
0: I'm just he was the teammate of the year, and I bet you she will be one day.
1: Did DeAndre Jordan ever average 16 points
2: Not
1: a game?
2: Not at all. Not at all.
0: No, but I think he was an all NBA first team. Or ever, NBA, he made an all NBA team.
1: Did he ever average 6 assists in a game?
2: Not at all.
0: That wasn't his game, bro.
1: Thank you. And she averaged 15, 13, and 6 assists while shooting 47% from the field, bro.
0: You're waking up a monster right now, buddy, and you're not going to like it. This season, I'm going to follow her to the worst degree, and I'm going to bring analytics. I'm going to bring second-gen stats, and you're not going to like it.
2: Hey, what was that Amazon workforce? Stat that.
0: I'm just telling you right now, the way it's going, he is asking for a ledger.
2: Let's
0: and
2: do
0: it's
2: it.
0: Coming. It's going to come. Hey, and I'm going to be like, bro,
1: and I just want,
0: I'm going to put my glasses. Let me count the ways.
1: I just want you to understand that in Atlanta, she's the third or fourth option.
0: No, she's
1: Atlanta.
0: The fourth. Don't give her that much. She's not the third. She said it herself.
1: Ryan Howard, Alicia Gray, and then Angel Reese or Breonna Jones, maybe.
2: Maybe, right.
1: But it'll be a toss-up between the two of them.
2: Yeah.
0: So can't when she, go 0 for so 4 when at she, the free throw line.
1: So when no, she made one. So when she averages,
0: you, don't.
1: But she still had. She had. So hold on. She had.
2: Here we go.
1: She had 8 points.
0: She went 1 of 5.
1: She had 8 points.
0: Be happy about that.
1: She had 8 points,
2: seven rebounds,
1: and 3 assists in 8 minutes, bro.
2: That's pretty impressive.
0: And 29% field goal percentage.
1: She didn't shoot the ball that much.
0: Oh, she still shot it, and it didn't go in. Trust me.
1: It
0: you
1: did
0: just
1: go
0: didn't see
1: in.
0: It. You just didn't see it.
1: I was front and center.
0: Hey, I made money off that first miss.
1: I was right. Yeah, she shot a 3-pointer to open the game.
0: Why would she do that? That's not her game. She ain't Caitlin.
1: They call the welcome home play for they call the welcome home set.
0: Bro, Camilla blocked her.
1: No, she blocked Camilla too.
0: I don't care. We was not winning that game. You know that. We still got ways to go. But she want to come up here act like, oh, my God, I'm going to go in. I have so many more players that can actually, like, open the floor for me. And you did nothing.
1: She did nothing.
0: It was your first preseason game.
1: Seven rebounds in 8 minutes.
2: It's pretty good.
1: She had 8 points and 7 rebounds in 8 minutes.
2: It's pretty good, man.
0: Make sure you give her participation ribbon, too, okay?
1: They won!
0: Make sure you give it to her, bro. Not because of her. Bro, if those 6-7 rebounds and 8 points were not on the board, they still would have won.
1: No, they would. No, they only won by 8 points.
2: Literally.
0: Bro, that game was horrible. They were out. The sky were never in that game. You saw the game, bro.
1: There was about
0: 16-15 point deficit for a majority of that.
1: And then they put Sydney out there, and she did her thing. Sydney Taylor.
0: That's true. But that it's pre,
1: had,
0: at that point, 20, that's preseason,
1: like
0: bro. It's still preseason. We know.
1: I understand. That's what I'm trying to get you to understand.
0: I know. But I'm bringing you analytics.
1: In preseason, she had 8 points and 7 rebounds.
0: On 29% shooting.
1: You can say that if you want to.
0: You need to say that because you can't pretend that that's not a real factor.
1: But you want to ignore the
0: fact
1: that
0: it's like talking about a baseball hitter going to bro, if I'm batting 29, 0 for 29. I'm not doing the best.
1: If you're batting 290 in baseball, then you serviceable.
2: Yeah.
0: Yeah, and that's not in basketball.
1: You right, but she just said it.
0: I'm right.
1: But she just shot 47% for an entire season, and you said that's not good enough,
2: yeah.
1: Bro. One out of every two shots. Where's your margin for
0: 47,
1: for
0: bro? You are not gonna sit here and sell me on 46% actually accuracy. That is, you're below 50%. So
1: if you round 47 to the nearest 10, it goes to 50.
0: And if I round that, it goes to 60. And if I round that again, it goes to 70. What are we doing?
1: I'm gonna tell you this. Your favorite NBA player is shooting less than 47%
2: from
1: the field.
2: Very true.
1: For an entire season. I'm going to tell you that. Your favorite. I stand firm on that.
0: I'll look into that.
1: Who is your favorite NBA player? We can look it up right now before we get up out of here.
0: I got to look at that. I'm thinking about that right now. It's probably Wemby.
1: Favorite, and I guarantee you, let's see, Wemby.
0: He's not shooting 46% from the field, bro. He is not shooting 46% from
2: Y'all
0: the field.
2: Y'all are hilarious.
1: Hold on, we about.
0: Man, if we're gonna use by his metrics, she's dang near shooting 100%.
1: We are about to see. All right, here you go. Wemby played 64 games this season. Right, 64 games this past season, and he averaged 25 points, 11 rebounds, and shot 51% from the field.
0: That's more than half of his shots.
1: That's more than half. He's 7'5". Who else is big as him?
0: Oh, I guess we're gonna go to that combo there.
1: But he shot 34% from the free throw line. I mean, from the 3-point line. 34% from the 3-point line.
0: As a center?
1: Also, now we're making an excuse for him as a center, right?
0: I mean, you want to put that caveat.
1: Angel had more rebounds than him. Angel averaged more rebounds than him.
0: We're not talking rebounds.
1: Oh, okay. I got you. My fault.
0: You know she does me bounds.
1: My fault.
0: He actually earns his.
1: She just gets
0: her own.
1: I'm going to say this, Turbine. I'm going to say this, and then we can get up out of here. I'm going to say this, and we can get up out of here.
2: Okay. I love it.
1: If you round Wembanyama's field goal percentage to the nearest 10 and Angel's to the nearest 10, guess where it's going?
0: 50 and 60. Oh, yeah, his nearest 10 is 60.
1: His nearest 10 is 50. It was 51. So
0: no,
1: you
0: said 50. I round up. I don't know about you. You round it down.
2: Round up 51.
1: Four and down, you round down. Five and up, you send it up. Come on, man.
0: I don't know about you. I'm doing it differently at this point in my life.
1: We're not counting in Spanish, bro. We're counting in English.
0: And by the way, do you mind mentioning the 3-point difference?
1: She's not a 3-point shooter.
0: No, but you want to bring it to the conversation. Where's she shooting? Oh, her first shot was a 3-pointer last night.
1: Right, and that was tragic, Brunson.
0: I'm just saying. And then when she makes one, they want to act like she's the best shooter in the league.
1: Here we go. Here we go. Victor Wembanyama, second season, he shot 47% from the field his second season. Okay. Would an Angel shoot her second season?
0: I don't know.
1: 47%.
2: Gotcha, though.
0: It was like 10 shots. It was like
2: the goalpost is moving. The goalpost is moving.
0: I hope the dream win for you guys because you guys are looking like great fans for the Atlanta Dream.
1: You just said, bro.
0: Y'all know where me and Arthur stand on Angel. I think she's not worth
2: nothing. Somebody call Ryan and just come call him and say Angel Reese and bug him.
0: I'm good here. Y'all already said the words. But I'm just saying, look, I like her. She's nice, but I don't think she translates to winning basketball. I think she's in this great spot because she does not need to be the number one. She doesn't need to be number two. She doesn't need to be number three. She is great at number four. If she goes to the bench, even better. But I'm just saying that where she's at, she is not a key contributor to championship basketball. And you're going to find out. If she wins in Atlanta, it will be not because of her. It's because of her teammates.
2: Wow.
0: And she even said it. She's like, I have so much better teammates.
2: We ran out of time.
0: I know. We're done. But I think I hear static
1: in his mic.
0: Do not. You winded me up.
2: We're going to start with this.
0: All right. We're done. Sky up. Dream down. An episode of Fundamentals. My name is DJ Turbine, and these guys just know what buttons to push.
2: I am Titus T. Del Williams.
0: No, exactly. Oh, it's like God. A cheat code in the 90s. Up, up, down, down, left, right.
1: Hey, you do know I got a controller tattoo.
0: Yeah, I know. I see the PlayStation shirt.
1: And it's your boy Uncle Danny, Chicago favorite uncle. And Turbine got a problem with Angel Reese, and it's okay though.
0: And Kennedy Carter,
1: and she's in Vegas. Watch out there now.
0: She'll be the first cut.
1: She's about to get a championship.
2: Let's go.
0: Until the next time, this is the Fundamentals. Y'all know what we do, guys. Peace.
1: Angel Reese.

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2: Keeping it real.
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2: Sharpton.
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0: and Tennessee State was the one they shorted the most.
1: Absolutely. Well, let me know. I'm on the next plane as soon as you holler. You know, when Ben Crump called, I don't even question it. I just head to the airport and get the details on the way.
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0: know what time it is. It's Al Sharpton's time. And for the next 3 hours, it's time to put aside all pretenses, deception, denial, or fronting. The time has come to keep it real on Keeping It Real with Reverend Al Sharpton. A very good afternoon to you all across the country. 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So much is happening in the last 24 hours, this ruling on the voting rights, taking the use of race out of any consideration for voting rights protections. Clearly, you may have a thought, you may have a suggestion of where we go from here. I did a Zoom call with other civil rights leaders, Melanie Campbell of Black Women's Roundtable, and Mark Morial, the National Urban League, and Javon Eileen Bradley of National Council of Negro Women and others. And I said that, you know, I had announced at the National Action Network's convention the last day that we were going to do a 23-city tour. Now we need to do it more than ever. I have our field director, Reverend Toon, setting it up now, and we're escalating, because what we need to do is come out and vote more than ever. Why do I say that? They may try to redraw congressional lines, but they can't redraw state lines. So the U.S. Senate races and the presidential primaries are not affected by this. It's affected by congressional lines, state legislative lines, county lines. As we fight that in the state legislators, we can topple some of these U.S. senators, some of these attorney generals, some of these governors on a statewide level. Because a lot of people are predicting that a lot of your MAGA crowds go calm down thinking, well, the blacks, we tore up their districts, they may or may not come out and vote in big numbers. We have an incentive to vote. We have a reason to break all barriers. The other thing, and I said this on Morning Joe this morning, the other thing you have to remember is more than half of the Congressional Black Caucus were elected from mixed seats, meaning mixed race seats, not just districts that were all black, districts that were 40% black, districts 45% black, meaning that if we come out and vote big numbers, we're going to keep those districts. And we can still see where the lines are drawn, where we can raise possible wins. So my thing is, it is a setback, it is a devastating blow, but we've been hit before, And the question is, where do we go forward? Not crumble and say, wow, they hit us, I'm going to just lay on the floor. One, I did not feel they wasn't going to hit us. And I think that we've got to go for it. And we're going to. Let's talk about that. Let's talk about how the supreme leader in Iran is saying that he's going to protect nuclear capabilities as energy prices are soaring to a four-year high. Khamenei has said, the new supreme leader, I believe it's Mojtaba, I hope I'm saying it right, Khamenei has said that his country will protect its nuclear and missile programs as national assets, signaling no willingness to back down as contentions continue to rise over the Strait of Hormuz. And this is a vital global oil route. 20% plus of the world's oil transports through that strait, which means that Trump can talk all he wants about, we don't have a lot of U.S. go through there, but the people we trade with goes through there. And if they can't get through there, how do you trade? Somebody call the president and say 1 + 1 = 2. I mean, it's illogical to think that if you're trading partners with oil, can't get through, that it don't affect you. It does affect you. Another news bulletin that I caught in my eye, South Carolina State, the university, disinvited the Lieutenant Governor Yvette to speak at the commencement after the students say she, what she said and did is a slap in their face. And students at South Carolina State University organized protest sit-ins and petitions opposing Lieutenant Governor Pamela Yvette as commencement speaker, arguing her stance against DEI conflicted with HBCU values. I'm so proud of South Carolina State students standing up. Student activism is what started a lot of what we got out of the 60s, and we're going to need student activism again. And that's a major statement. And many of us have been marching. In fact, today, Thursday, I think this is the 109th week we've been marching on the officers, picketing the officers of Bill Ackman, who helped to start and finance the anti-DEI campaign. We just keep it out there. Just keep it out there. Like torture. Just boom. One drop at a time. And now you got students and others picking it up. I'm very happy to hear that. And, it's just interesting to me. The Lieutenant Governor Yvette, who they disinvited, she called the protesting students woke mobs. And University Professor Kanye said they reversed the decision, citing safety concerns. But woke mobs, you know, they cannot debate issues and they cannot defend the merit of their stands. They have to go into name calling. You're a mob, woke mob. No, you might be a student that understand if there's DEI gone, then that affects your ability to get jobs. That affects your ability, if you're in business, to get a contract. That affects a lot of things. Not no mob. It's dealing as an intelligent student that's going to college and understands what DEI means. Maybe they don't. And it is Let's talk about all of this. Certainly the Supreme Court decision. And I think Justice Elena Kagan, Justice Kagan, in writing the dissent was right. Said this makes it just a piece of paper. The Voting Rights Act. We've got to turn it around. Tanya Stovall says on our message board, it really shows how much racism is still around and has been amplified by Trump and the Supreme Court. For the blacks who think Trump and others in the GOP like you, wake up. And as I said, Judge Kagan, let me tell you something. I remember when Kagan was running for judge, and I think in 2014, and I supported her. In fact, I have a handwritten note from her hanging in my office here at Nairn Corporate thanking me. I'm glad. I looked at that note last night that was framed because it was from a Supreme Court judge thanking me for helping her. And I'm glad I did. That's why you vote. That's why you support people, because you expect them to support the values and things you believe in. That's why. So all you run around talking about don't vote, you are helping the enemies of our community. Whether you realize it or not, I give you the benefit of the doubt. Some of you just naive. But some of y'all know better. Let's take a break. I'm going to open up the phones. 1-877-532-5797. 1-877-532-5797. Shopton, keeping it real. It's policy day. Let's talk. Be right back.
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2: It's Sybil Wilkes with what we need to know. There was a high-stakes phone call between Washington and Moscow Wednesday when President Trump said he spoke with Vladimir Putin regarding the ongoing wars in Iran and Ukraine. According to Mr. Trump, Putin offered to assist the U.S. in retrieving Iran's enriched uranium, the key ingredient for nuclear weapons. However, the president said he made it clear he has his own priorities, telling Putin the only help he wants is an end to the Ukraine conflict. The president teased that Putin could soon announce a little ceasefire on that front. In Brooklyn, the victim of a viral police beating is seeking accountability in a big way. Timothy Brown, a home health aide, is suing the city of New York and the NYPD for $100 million. Mr. Brown said he was pummeled by undercover detectives who mistook him for a drug suspect earlier this month. While the officers have been stripped of their badges, Brown said the physical and emotional scars go deeper than an internal investigation. New York Mayor Zoran Mandani called the event disturbing, but Mr. Brown is clear. What happened to me should never happen to anyone else. The legal saga of James Comey continues as the former FBI director surrendered to federal authorities after last year's social media post, 8647, written out in seashells in the sand. President Trump claims Comey used gangster terms to threaten his life, noting that 86 is mob speak for a hit, while 47 refers to his presidency. When asked if he felt his life was in danger, the president replied, "Probably." To subscribe to my free daily newsletter, please visit SybilWilkes.com. For all the news 24/7, go to News1.com. I'm Sybil Wilkes. Be informed. Be empowered.
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0: I'm your host, Reverend Al Sharpton, and 1-877-532-5797, or go to our message board. And the message board is hot today. We get all kind of messages. And some of them new pieces, new messages. I see N.M. John McKinney, John McKinney saying, we all just keep PN voting for fascist Republicans. He's writing stuff I cannot understand his spelling. But thank you for your message. Now, if you want me to read it, you got to write it in words. I understand it. I don't know what demo, you got to write words I understand, sir, or our staff understand. James Mitchell writes, the inflation gauge has jumped to the highest level in 3 years. You guess it, gasoline prices are pushing it higher. That's true. Cedric Cooper's writing, voting is not selective accountability. Voting is all of our responsibility. And you know, I wish that all of us would do something. And I've already done mine, so I can ask you to join me. I want you to call the one or two people you know that said voting doesn't matter and says, well, why are y'all voting Democrat, not Republican? And I said that then voting does matter because everything we do in life is decided by somebody elected. The clothes we wear, the medicine we're able to buy, the pharmacies where they are located, housing, all that's decided. And whether we vote or not, the people elected are going to make the decision, so we should be in. No, voting don't make a difference. And then why are you going Democrat? I'm not going on Democrats. I'm going on my side. If we got the Democrats are closer to my side than the Republicans, it is, to me, just nonsensical not to go to your advantage. If you were in any African nation leading a rebellion, you would go with who best address your needs. So I don't think you ought to be locked into the Democratic Party or locked into the Republican Party or locked out of it. You base yourself like everybody else does on self-interest. So here's the favor I want. I want you to call or text somebody, if you know more than one, at least two, that you know that said vote no matter. And there ain't no difference between Kamala and Trump. And ask them to explain to you now what we should do now. Just real simple. Trump got in. You said it didn't make a difference. They have now taken away any voting rights protection. They've now not extended Obamacare or the Affordable Care Act. He's got oil prices going through the roof, which is mean paid more at the gas pump. So since you didn't make a difference, tell me what we should do now. Call two people that said that. Because I'm giving them the benefit of the doubt that maybe they didn't understand we understood this could be the results of us not voting or us voting for Mr. Trump. So to give them the benefit of the doubt, say, okay, that was your opinion. I disagree with it. Y'all won. Y'all in charge. Here's what's happening. Gas is up. Voting protection. The Supreme Court just took race out. What do we do now? And I want to see if they are grown enough to admit they were wrong. Now, I called two or three people, two of them well-known. And I'll admit, and I'm glad to admit, one of them said, Reverend, you was right. I was wrong. I didn't think they would do this. The other two tried to play game. Well, I just didn't think that things was right. What do we do now? And why are we behaving like this makes sense? I tried to lay down a little history this morning on Morning Joe. Blacks were never given the right to vote until after the Emancipation Proclamation, when in the Reconstruction. We're talking the 1860s, 70s. 1860s and 70s, we put 9 blacks in Congress. They came with the end of Reconstruction, came with the Plessy versus Ferguson law, and we lost all the members of Congress and what they stood for, what they voted for, the laws that protected us. It's just not about 9 folks with some titles. It's about our interests. Lost them all. Didn't get 9 plus until 1969. How did we get them? Because of the 65 Voting Rights Act protected our right to vote. If you look at the data, ever since they started backing up on the Voting Rights Act, with the whole case of the Holder case, then you saw voting registration go down. This is a fact. We can argue different opinions, can't argue different facts. This was a systemic walk. And while we had some people that were naive enough to say voting didn't make a difference, somebody done told them that. And you had some people, the Democrats just bad Republican because they haven't done no research. And the Democrats are not perfect, but they're certainly better than the Republicans on some of our issues. And then you had others, I'm a revolutionary, I ain't with that. Some of them are revolutionaries. Some of them are Republicans acting like revolutionaries. So give them a chance. Explain to you what's the next step now. Because I'm saying we're going to have to mobilize and vote like we never did before. Why? Because voting, as I said, these district lines are congressional lines, state legislative lines, county line, not state-wide line. No restriction on you voting senator, U.S. senator, governor. And if we're in marginal districts, if we come out in bigger numbers than the other side, you still hold your seats. We need to shock them like they shocked some of y'all yesterday. BB said we need a march. Yeah, we do. That's why I marched last year on Wall Street, and we're going to do some more. I'm telling you, when you sit around and play sleep, they will take you out. I'm definitely planning to hit those 23 cities. I'm definitely planning to have a national coming together, whether it be a huge rally or march. I definitely plan that we need to challenge on July 4th, this whole 250th anniversary Declaration of Independence. We were not included. Some of them that signed it owned slaves. Let's take a break. I'm going to open up the phones. 1-877-532-5797. Shopton. Keeping it real. Be right back.

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0: your back. 1-877-532-5797. Let me say by way of announcement, make sure you watch Politics Nation with Al Sharpton this weekend, especially Saturday night. I'm going to have on some of the heavy hitters. I'm going to do most of the show on what we need to do now about our voting protection given the Supreme Court. This is going to be a special show on Saturday night. Where do we go from here? How did this happen? What is the statistical ways we can overcome it, and what states you need to watch it? And we'll have the heavy hitters on as we lay this out. Politics Nation with Al Sharpton, Saturday and Sunday, 5 p.m. Eastern Time. I'm live both nights. You that are in the New York, New Jersey, Connecticut area, I will be at the Saturday Action Rally at the historic Mother AME Zion Church in Harlem, 137th Street in Lenox, 9 a.m. to 11. We're going to lay out a lot of where we have to go as we come now to salvaging what we can out of this Supreme Court decision and what's the next steps. You that are not in the New York area, you can watch it live on Impact Television or at YouTube/NAN. Or at nationalactionnetwork.net. All right, let's go right to the phones. Let's go to Chicago. Well, don't just go to Chicago. Let's go to the west side, because he says it's the best side. My Ace Boon Coon, brother Frank. Frank, you keeping it real with Al Sharpton. I don't hear Frank. Is Frank there? All right, let's go to Leon in Dallas, Texas. Leon.
1: Good afternoon, Reverend Al.
0: Good afternoon.
1: Yeah, couple of things. First of all, this Supreme Court decision, I'm kind of a computer guy, a statistics guy, so I did some research. And what's the percentage of African Americans in Louisiana? Was about 30%, give or take a few percent. And how many congressional seats does Louisiana have? Six. Well, what's the 30% of six? Is two, not one. So this bifurcated gerrymandering process that they're doing in this country is, as they said back in the founding of the country, taxation without representation. Well, the issue now is what's going to be done by the population to fight back against this power grab, this racial supremacist power grab that, from my perspective, I see happening. Well, you mentioned marching, and biblically, the children of Israel walked around the walls of Jericho for 7 days, I think it was. I'm not a theologian such as yourself. Well, which meant that, and I'm saying this parenthetically, one march won't do it.
0: Right.
1: The people in Louisiana got to be willing to do whatever it takes to march. It took the voting right. It took, I'm sorry, the Montgomery bus boycott a whole year before it actually got traction and it produced results. So if we're not fighting back against this onslaught, you know, according to history, well, you know, the Roman Empire lasted for hundreds of years because the fight back wasn't good enough.
0: Right. And wasn't second. Consistent enough. And was right. Not consistent enough.
1: Right. Now, secondly, I want to give a shout out to Ms. Glenda Glover, president of Tennessee State.
0: Yes.
1: And I want to congratulate her on her effort to recruit young African-American men to go to Tennessee State and then Meharry Medical School.
0: Yes.
1: And not just because of the theme itself, but because she, as an African American woman in a position of authority and power, is not leaving her black men behind.
0: And would not do it. That she was president of Tennessee State, stood up for black men. I went and spoke at the college for several times. In fact, I taught a course there virtually during COVID because of Glenda. And in fact, they gave me an honorary degree from there. You're right. She stood up as a black woman saying, no, we've got to stand up with our black men. And it's not one or the other. It's all of us. I totally agree. Nobody's better in academia to me than Glenda Glow.
1: Yes. And because, well, I'm out here in the mainstream, you know, I see images. Well, you know, maybe you could be more successful if you don't associate yourself with an African-American male.
0: Right.
1: And these images are subliminal, but some of them are kind of like in your face.
0: Oh,
1: so
0: yeah.
1: I just want to say that I want to congratulate and give kudos to Dr. Glover, because she is really a sister.
0: Yeah.
1: And she's appreciated.
0: Yeah. I'm glad you said that. We need to always commend those that stand up when they don't have to and when they don't think nobody's looking. That's great. I thank you for that. All right.
1: Okay.
0: Thank you for your call. Let's go to Germany to Rick. Rick, you're keeping it real with Al Sharpton.
2: Good day, Brother Sharpton. Good day.
0: Good day.
2: I just want to say that America is in trouble. Do you know what the King of England had to say when he addressed Congress?
0: I've heard some of it. I mean, what are you referring to?
2: No, I'm asking because I haven't checked the videos. YouTube.
0: He congratulated the country as the start of the celebrating 250 years, and said that they'd be speaking French if it wasn't for England. He chatted a little, tried to joke a little, but he also said, reminded them about the Magna Carta and about checks and balances, which many felt was a direct chastisement of Mike Johnson and Republicans in Congress that ought to be checking Trump. So he didn't come right out and attack Trump, but he said some interesting things about the democratic process and checks and balances. And that was the core of what I saw. And I thought it was ironic that they're getting ready to celebrate 250 years of leaving royalty, and they have what's left of royalty to come and kick it off. That was a little interesting to me. Strange.
2: Well, I think Trump is now waging war against another Islamic country, and hatred against Israel and the United States will last the next 30 years. And according to

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rights movement, to everyone who was assassinated, to everyone who joined in March, to every individual who never seen the fact that we got the right to vote because they became strange fruit. I have these tears in my eyes today, Reverend.

0: 7. And on the message board at nationalactionnetwork.net, I see Johnny McKinley on the message board saying, I love the song They Don't Care About Us by MJ, many others. And that's a remarkable piece. You're right. Question is whether we gonna care about ourselves. Anthony Moore says Sharpton buddies headed to the unemployment line. Well, you got it half wrong, Anthony. My buddies have been on the unemployment line. I'm getting them employed. So you got it mixed up. I know you're trying to be smart, but that wouldn't bounce back in your face. I fight for the unemployed. So I'm trying to get them employed. That's why we do what we're doing on these private sector thing. Now, if you're talking about some of the members of Congress, y'all only got a 2-year lease left on the White House. And I wouldn't be talking about who ain't going to have a job. Oh, I'm sorry. Y'all have work because many of y'all going to jail. When Trump is gone and don't pardon all of y'all, pardon himself and his kids, rest of y'all going to face when a real Justice Department come on. So just keep talking smack. Keep listening to me every day. Keep tweeting and on the mess board so we can keep up with each other. Let's do that. Let's go to Tommy in Chicago. Tommy, you're keeping it real with Al Sharpton. Is Tommy there?
1: I'm right here. Let me say this to you very quickly. The reason why I didn't say anything at first is because that's how gravely serious this treacherous act is. And this counts for every year that from the moment you hit the microphone to this moment, you cried out into this wilderness of Fools Incorporated, that this is what we could face. And now here we are. And people are still running around acting brand new and acting like there's no way out of this. Well, there is a way out of this. And the way out of this is a message has to be sent. And that message can only be sent through the will of the people. And to think that our own who look like us and talk like us, but lead differently from us. This is a moment in a time. Ain't no such thing as brand new anymore, Rev. And to say thank you is not enough for an individual who's been called everything under the sun. I remember when they say ain't no more need for you. Go sit down somewhere. A black man is in the White House. And look where we are today, Rev. So to the listening audience, you know, Keep hope alive. Yeah, it's more than keep hope alive. Now you have to vote because we're going to have 2 more years of this insanity. And the only thing you can do at this point is ask the eternal God what next. Have a blessed show, Doc.
0: Thank you for your call. And I think Tommy is correct. You know, that's why I say to a lot of the young chapter leaders in NAN, and most of them are young, and on my staff, that, you know, this, you going to get hit, they're going to attack you, they're going to criticize you. You got to believe in what you're doing more than you worry about all that. Because, yeah, when President Obama went in 2008, won the election, and that was how many years ago? 18? They said, we don't need Sharpton, the activist, no more. Got a black president. Here's the 8 years and the 10 years since he was there. We had to fight every step of the way. He had some of the young folk. We don't need the old leadership. And some of us still out here on the front line. And a lot of them that criticize us, I don't know where they at. I happened to run into a young guy, super leftist, he called himself. And he was always critiquing what he called the Oh God, me and Marielle and guys that led legacy organizations. And then the last 3-4 years, I heard nothing from him. No writings, no, he had been a writer, no nothing. And I happened to be coming through the airport, I won't say which city, and I ran into, I looked, I said, ain't that so-and-so? And And my daughter actually said, yeah, that's him, kind of like. I said, hey, and he's come over and spoke, very respectful. I said, man, what happened to you? He said, well, I said, come on, man, what happened to you? He said, man, I had 3 kids. I had to take care of my family. I said, you did what? He said, I had to take care of my family. I said, so when you were out there selling wolf tickets that we all ought to sit down, and that we were out there doing the marching and the agitating, you didn't understand we had a family too, but we managed to do both. It wasn't like we didn't have a family. He said, no, I gained a lot of respect for y'all because I didn't know how hard it was to balance both. I said, right. And that's why you just got to let folks talk, Tommy. Because the more you let them talk, they'll tell you more about themselves than they'll tell you about you. Al in Rochester. Al, you're keeping it real with Al Sharpton.
2: Hey, Rev. Good afternoon to you.
0: Good afternoon to you.
2: I just wanted to make a couple of quick comments about this redistricting. And, you know, Donald Trump, I guess he thinks everybody is stupid and he's the only one that's got sense. You know, well, we're going to change everything to merit and character. You know, that's never applied to black folks here in this country. He knows that. And the only reason he did it is to suppress the vote. So, but moving on, I just wanted to, you know, congratulate you on all the work you have done. The highlight for me when they shot and killed that boy in Georgia with that shotgun, and you supported the family, showed up in court. The defense attorney tried to say, well, we don't want any high-profile ministers in the courtroom. Next day, you showed up with a busload of ministers from all over the country. That was the highlight for me, Rev, and I'd like to give you a thumbs up for that, man. I mean, it was something.
0: Yeah,
2: that
0: you're
2: that
0: talking about Ahmed Arbery.
2: You know,
0: Brunswick,
2: well, we don't
0: Brunswick,
2: want,
0: Georgia. Brunswick, Georgia.
2: Yeah, we don't want no high-profile minister. I guess he didn't know who he was coming up against.
0: Yeah,
2: you know,
0: sure did.
2: But anyway, also, I'd like to give thanks to one of our black entertainers who's not with us anymore, and that's Michael Jackson.
0: Yeah.
2: The man broke barriers

0: around the planet, Rev. A lot of people don't realize that. I mean, he married Elvis Presley's daughter. You know, symbol
1: which
0: of
1: was
0: white
1: taboo.
0: America.
1: Yeah, which was taboo.
0: Yeah. So, you know, I like to give credit where credit's due. In terms of awards, you know, I have one for you and one for Michael Jackson. And that's it for me.
1: All right. Well, I appreciate your call. Thank you for your call. And you know, Michael and I were very close. I preached his funeral. I did the eulogy and his burial. And I think we posted the other day when Michael came to the House of Justice. Michael came to National Action Network several times when he came to New York. So, and they tried everything on Michael, and none of it stuck. But he kept going. He made some of the best music in the world, and now a documentary on him has broke all the records for the weekend for a documentary ever. So if you just keep doing what you do, hey, your gifts will make room for you, my mama used to say. Let's go to my extraordinary activist. Activist extraordinaire in Chicago, Sister Pam. Pam, you're keeping it real with Al Sharpton.
2: Hi, Reverend Sharpton. I'm suffering through some allergies, so I'm really going to try to get through this. First and foremost, thank you for all that you do and the civil rights leaders. Of course, what SCOTUS, what they've done is an assault, an insult to the legacy of every civil rights worker, leader, advocate who fought for just basic rights to vote. So I am mad. So I know part of our response, Reverend Sharpton, is to mobilize, vote, and do all we can. But I'm also in the mindset, it is time for some payback. Because it seems like they're daring black people to do something. Every time they strip some right away or some voting, you know, privilege. So what they understand clearly, two things. One, they understand when we do violence, and the other is when we do boycotts. I'm not advocating violence. I don't want to see anything burned down. I don't want to see any of that. But these financial institutions, they have to pay a financial price for supporting someone like this in the White House and all of the Republican policies. We have a fascist party, and we have a Democratic party, and we need to be very clear. So, Reverend Sharpton, what is our pushback? And I'm saying I'd like to see us do a mass withdrawal of money, of our bank accounts, closed bank accounts, from these financial institutions. Now, I don't know if that's feasible, but I'll leave that up to you to at least talk about the feasibility and what that looks like. I know May 1st, it's Labor Day. They're asking people to advocate. They're asking if you cannot go to work, don't show up at work. Don't spend money. Just make sure it's all about, you know, standing up against these policies.
1: Mm-hmm.
2: So I'm asking Reverend Sharpton, to the financial institutions, what is the best way for us to punish them?
1: Hold one minute. We're going to take a break. We'll come right back. More of you on the phones and Pam and continue this discussion. Let's take a break. Be right back. Keep it real. Sharpton. Right after this.

0: Sybil Wilkes with What We Need to Know. Quinta Brunson is being honored with the Mary Tyler Moore Visionary Award for her groundbreaking work on Abbott Elementary. Bravo, I teach. Uber is now your travel agent, adding hundreds of thousands of hotel listings directly to their app. There was a high-stakes phone call between Washington and Moscow Wednesday when President Trump said he spoke with Vladimir Putin regarding the ongoing wars in Iran and Ukraine. According to Mr. Trump, Putin offered to assist the U.S. in retrieving Iran's enriched uranium, the key ingredient for nuclear weapons. However, the president said he made it clear he has his own priorities, telling Putin the only help he wants is an end to the Ukraine conflict. The president teased that Putin could soon announce a little ceasefire on that front. In Brooklyn, the victim of a viral police beating is seeking accountability in a big way. Timothy Brown, a home health aide, is suing the city of New York and the NYPD for $100 million. Mr. Brown said he was pummeled by undercover detectives who mistook him for a drug suspect earlier this month. While the officers have been stripped of their badges, Brown said the physical and emotional scars go deeper than an internal investigation. New York Mayor Zoran Mandani called the event disturbing, but Mr. Brown is clear. What happened to me should never happen to anyone else. And finally, Uber is moving closer to becoming a one-stop shop for travel. 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I'm Sybil Wilkes. 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

0: Yes. Yes, I'm here. Thank you, Reverend Sharpton.
1: You're welcome. Go ahead.
0: Yes. So my question, because right now we're dealing with a bully who hates black people, and he's almost daring us to have some kind of pushback. So I'm saying our payback needs to be towards the financial institutions, because this country and the economy and lack thereof. So I was asking your expertise, as well as others that you work with, what is it can we do to punish these financial institutions, to say that black people will not tolerate this hate, we will not tolerate the rollback of our voting rights and civil rights, and these, this is the only way I know how to say it, these white people, whether they're leadership, clergy, wherever, that hate black people, they have to pay a consequence for this. And so
1: I totally agree. And the only way to totally make them pay the consequences, as you say, is we got to take them out of power. Because if you just hurt one of them, which we morally don't agree with, they're only going to replace with somebody worse, and they're going to use the sympathy from that. You got to take them out of power, period, end of story.
0: Mm-hmm. Well, I'm agreeing with that, but I also want to punish these financial institutions. You don't want our black bodies. You don't want our green money.
1: Right. That's right. That's exactly right.
0: Thank you, Reverend Sharpton.
1: Thank you. Thank you. We are joined now, as we are every Wednesday on Policy Day, by our special policy wonk. She is the CEO of Protestant Welfare Agencies in New York, vice chairman of the national board of the National Action Network, and she was kind enough to come on for about a half hour yesterday in the shock of the voting rights decision, but she's with us for the regular Thursday ride. I'm talking, of course, about Attorney Jennifer Jones Austin. Jenny, how are you doing today?
2: Doing okay. Still a little bit in shock from this ruling, but doing okay overall.
1: Now, overnight, obviously, all of us were getting calls and different information as we look at the road forward, the way forward. One of the things that I said on one of the leadership calls, the legacy organization, is that we need to distinguish between those districts that were majority black that they're going to try to redistrict, and that have a member in the Congressional Black Caucus. And then you need to deal with these districts that were 40-50% black, but a black one anyway. Because there's two different strategies. One, you got to deal with the ones that's totally black that they're going to try to eliminate.
2: Right.
1: The other is that you got to energize the ones that they were marginally black, that those blacks got to vote in higher number, and you got to go into the white community that will support us because it's been a good representative. We need to be as methodical as they were in breaking this down. Because what I was told by somebody very knowledgeable, and I'm going to do a whole show, the first Politics Nation this weekend, and Saturday is going to be some of them, and I think we're going to book some for Sunday. I want to focus on black vote, why they did this, and how it can still be dealt with as you fight it in the state courts, is that they are assuming that all the blacks in the black caucus are there because they come out of black districts. Well, that's not true. In fact, Hakeem Jeffries, who will be the speaker if we take the majority of the House, he comes from a district that is not 90% black in Crown Heights and other areas that you're right near his district. So I think that we need to not go for the boo, spook, but say, wait a minute, let's look at this. We need to strengthen this, we need to eliminate this, and we need the lawyers to tell us what is the legal strategy. And it may be from a very local level all the way going national without starting back at the Supreme Court. I think it's going to be a multifaceted strategy, but it must be a strategy, not just a reaction.
2: It absolutely has to be a strategy. I mean, one of the things that's so upsetting about this is you may recall that in 2013, when the Supreme Court essentially gutted Section 2 of the Voting Rights Act, which required that when you had localities, local governments, and you had state governments that were seeking to change the voting laws, they were in areas where there had been discrimination against black persons historically, they had to get a pre-clearance before they could change the rules. And one of the things that the Supreme Court said back then was, well, you know, if you have a problem with this, then Congress needs to write the legislation. We just don't think it needs to be in Section 2 in the way that it is. It needs to be rewritten so Congress can make sure that the protections are there. If you think that there's still some type of voter discrimination against persons of color, we never got. You fought for the John Lewis Voting Rights Act, and we never got it. We've never gotten the voting protections established or reestablished or cemented further in Congress. We now have to do that like more than ever, because what this latest ruling does now is essentially it takes out any ability to say that the way that these districts are being drawn, it's going to diminish the black vote. It's actually allowing for partisan gerrymandering and has no problem with that. The challenge here is that, as you just said, if we are not, you know, if we are as a people concentrated, and very often we are, in certain communities and certain districts, and we can't have voting, we have no say. If we don't have a district. And so now what's going to have to happen is we're going to have congressional legislation that bans partisan gerrymandering.
1: Right.
2: And then we're going to have the states to create their own states legislation that protects black voters, brown voters. And now we also just want to say that we also have to keep in mind, part of this is all coming about, as we also know, because of the browning of America. So whatever they can do to dilute the votes, I mean, right now they're saying the browning shall have been affected. We shall be minority majority by the year 2044. They're trying to lock this down now. So states have to act, and we've got to make sure we are putting in place before all of these changes occur. They say it may take 2 years or so before we see the now the partisan gerrymandering that will go on likely. We could likely lose 70 seats because of this. We have to get out there and vote now so we have people in Congress who will create federal law that protects minority voting rights, and then we have to do the same thing at the states and local levels.
1: Absolutely, and I think that if we understand that step by step, we can succeed. That's how we got in the first place. I said to some people, and bring up on the message board, I like that Tanya Stovall is saying that we need to, in every state, we need to find black banks and credit unions and support them. Absolutely. Jennifer and I are working right now to get the city of New York and state to bank some of our tax dollars in our banks. Why are we a third of the population and our banks don't get hold any of our tax dollars? But let's take a break. We'll be right back. I want to pick up on this point. Go with more of you on the phones. 1-877-532-5797. 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Be right back.
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0: is our co-host. Going back to the phones, Jenny, on Policy Day. Before I do, give us, I know from civil rights legacy organizations call that we're going to do everything from get out the vote and expand our chapters into areas and also mobilize the institutions that are in our communities, like our fraternities, our churches. These are permanent institutions that need to deliver more. On the legal side, what are the legal options, if any, that can answer this? Or because it was a Supreme Court, that ends all. There's no way of getting around any of it legally. You're just going to have to outvote them until you put people in office that can change the law.
1: So what will likely happen is we'll start to see at the state levels, and maybe even the federal government, if we can get legislation passed, the protections, when states move to put in place protections, the result will be that you'll probably start having people challenging those protections. Or let's say you have states led by Republicans that then want to follow the federal government, the Supreme Court, and start doing things that look like there is intentional discrimination against black persons. It's harder to prove it. See, what happened before was that the way that the law was set up, if it had the likelihood of essentially keeping the vote from black people, the state law could be overturned. Now, the way that this has been gutted by the Supreme Court, you can't just do it based on likely impact. You're going to have to be able to show some harm before it can make its way back up to the Supreme Court. So we have to always remember that the way that cases get before the Supreme Court, the way this case got here, is because something played out at the state level. The state moved to try to add a second district that was largely black. And people claimed that that was actually denying them their equal protection. Non-black voters were claimed that it was denying them their equal protection under the vote. That's how it made its way back up to the Supreme Court. So we're going to have legislation. We're going to have actions that will challenge the law or put the law back before the Supreme Court again.
0: Absolutely. And let's go back to the phone's message board. I want to read it. It caught my eye. It's very ironic. Tammy Lynn is replying on our message board to Betty Morgan. Betty Morgan, she's saying Betty Morgan, Al Sharpton is a wolf, Betty. You can't call yourself a Christian or reverend and support Democrats. They are all that is anti-God. Thank God for President Trump. Now, when you're talking to somebody like that, all you can do is pray for them, because that is sick. She's going to say, first of all, I don't support Democrats. I support the best candidates. And I've never told nobody to just go with all somebody because they're in a party. But that's a fact. You know, to argue against something that's not true is not Christian either. But to say that somebody that is convicted of harassing women, sexually convicted by his peers, and has 34 felonies, that he's chosen by God, but the Democrats are anti-Christ. I mean, come on. You're dealing with madness. And if you rely on God, whoever that lady is, then ain't much I can do for you. Because God created heaven and earth way before there was a Democrat or Republican. So, I mean, what are you saying? Do you even believe in what you're talking about? To use religion in that fashion is cultism. You're not a Christian. You're a cultist. Because the standards of Christianity, you could not say what you're saying. One is you don't judge people, but two, how do you say that? let's go back to the phone. Let me go to, did we ever get Frank straight on the west side? All right, let me go to my Ace Boone Coon, Frank, on the west side of Chicago. Frank. I don't hear Frank. All right, I tried him twice. Let's go to the mayor. Mayor Rodney Jones of Queensbridge Houses in New York. Mayor Jones.
2: Good afternoon, my shepherd. How are you?
0: I'm doing well.
2: Good afternoon, Ms. Attorney Jones Austin. You know, there was an article. Is it a coincidence that all six conservative justices attended a White House State dinner the night before this major ruling? Now, I don't know about the impropriety or not, but I know none of liberal justices attended. I don't know if they was invited or not. And also, how is this a ruling affect the Virginia redistricting?
0: How does the Supreme Court rule?
2: Yeah, ruling affect the redistricting in Virginia.
0: Attorney Jones Austin answered that. I would suspect that it would be difficult for them to mess with that since that was voted on statewide,
2: right?
0: All the voters, black and white. So they can't say that anybody imposed that based on race. That went to a vote.
2: Right. Okay.
0: Jenny?
2: Well, also, go ahead. I'm sorry, man.
0: Is Jenny there?
3: Can you all hear me?
0: Yeah, now we hear
3: you. I'm right here.
0: Yeah.
3: Oh, weird. That's so weird. Yeah. You're spot on. The voters went with that. Now, what is interesting is how they get drawn. Who decides what the drawing looks like could be a challenge, and what it ultimately looks like. But the voters said that they wanted it redrawn to benefit Democrats. Now, the other thing to keep in mind there is that Alito, who wrote the opinion for the Supreme Court, essentially said that partisan gerrymandering is okay. Racial gerrymandering is not. So Virginia may be better off.
0: Yeah. Yeah, well, okay. Because what they can do, based on what Judge Alito spoke for the, those that voted majority in favor of taking race out, is whatever they do, they can say, well, this is just partisan. According to the ruling, is they say you can't deal with it as race. Is that right, Jenny? You don't refer to it as
3: That's
0: race.
3: Right.
0: It's not violating the ruling.
2: Okay.
3: Yeah, that's exactly right.
2: So attended that state dinner last night. That was like okay. Them six judges that did that, the night before. Was that
0: state I don't know that it's okay, but I don't know that it violates any conflict of interest because I know when President Obama was in, I went to one state dinner he had for the president of France. And they had a Supreme Court justice there. I think it's always a quote honor, unquote, to be invited to a state dinner. And they do that for certain people at certain levels of society and government and all that. So I don't know that it's a conflict of interest. I saw a lot of Republicans there that night.
2: All right. Thank you, my shepherd.
0: All right. Thank you for your call. Brother Jacob in Philadelphia, Pennsylvania. WURD, the word.
4: Peace be unto you, Reverend Sharpton, and to your guest, Sister Austin. You know, Reverend Sharpton, I forget sometimes that I actually could address you Dr. Reverend Al Sharpton, huh?
0: Hmm.
4: Yeah, well, yeah, I know you.
0: I have a few honorary degrees, but
4: yeah.
0: I don't know if that makes you a doctor or not.

0: reckon we can do it over here. So, you know, but I don't, but you know what? Some of what you was talking about earlier with these people that you, and what you was talking about, some of them that I talked to, they use that, you know, some like the fact that, oh, we weren't included in that Constitution. And some of the people who signed that thing, you know,
1: hold 1 minute. Let me hold you. Let me hold you over the break. We'll be right back. Keeping it real. Shop.

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1: It's Sybil Wilkes with what we need to know. There was a high-stakes phone call between Washington and Moscow Wednesday when President Trump said he spoke with Vladimir Putin regarding the ongoing wars in Iran and Ukraine. According to Mr. Trump, Putin offered to assist the U.S. in retrieving Iran's enriched uranium, the key ingredient for nuclear weapons. However, the president said he made it clear he has his own priorities, telling Putin the only help he wants is an end to the Ukraine conflict. The president teased that Putin could soon announce a little ceasefire on that front. In Brooklyn, the victim of a viral police beating is seeking accountability in a big way. Timothy Brown, a home health aide, is suing the city of New York and the NYPD for $100 million. Mr. Brown said he was pummeled by undercover detectives who mistook him for a drug suspect earlier this month. While the officers have been stripped of their badges, Brown said the physical and emotional scars go deeper than an internal investigation. New York Mayor Zoran Mandani called the event disturbing, but Mr. Brown is clear. What happened to me should never happen to anyone else. The legal saga of James Comey continues as the former FBI director surrendered to federal authorities after last year's social media post, 8647, written out in seashells in the sand. President Trump claims Comey used gangster terms to threaten his life, noting that 86 is mob speak for a hit, while 47 refers to his presidency. When asked if he felt his life was in danger, the president replied, "Probably." To subscribe to my free daily newsletter, please visit SybilWilkes.com. For all the news 24/7, go to News1.com. I'm Sybil Wilkes. 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
17: Plantation said I'm free and were recaptured and re-enslaved because the laws said that. Without them signing the laws that we fought for, how should we have gotten free?
18: Sharpton keeps it real.
17: Because you're raising things that you haven't thought out. There were slave rebellions that did. All right, then give me the answer. You haven't answered me yet. If you thought it out, give me the answer.
18: Asking the tough questions.
19: Well, see, here's the thing. I call
17: him in a statement.
19: Now,
17: but I'm questioning your statement. You can question mine. You can question any statement I make. You can question any statement. Whoa. You can question any statement I make, but you cannot call here and tell me don't question the statement you make, brother.
20: Let's go work it out.
18: Be a part of the conversation. Just keep it real. Live from the National Action Network corporate headquarters in New York, keeping it real. And now, America's number one civil rights leader, the Reverend.
1: I am your host, Reverend Al Sharpton. Attorney Jennifer Jones Austin is our co-host. And I think we're talking to Brother Jacob.
19: Yes, sir, Brother Peace. I'm back.
1: Yeah.
19: Yes. You know, just to recap, Rev, real quick, you know, they just, some of our people use that. They say, you know, we weren't included in the Constitution. You know, some of the signers, they owned enslaved Africans. They called you three-fifths of a human being. And I tell them, do you believe that? Right? Because when I work with the numbers, like today, I look, when I work with, I come out six-fifths of a human. I got to put on Jeffrey Osborne to bring me back down to earth to remind me I'm only human, and that's good enough for me. But, you know, this Supreme Court, right? We ain't surprised. These people yesterday voted to try to throw out a lifetime of our ancestors' struggle, right? And do they think that we're just going to take this land down? I mean, we're not going to do anything. But see, the whole world knows that we have the best Supreme Court that money can buy. And Alito and Thomas, oh my God, you know, y'all bought and paid for. And then the other, I think, too, that President Trump put on there, well, they about half scared to say something. Thank God we got the three that descended yesterday. Thank God for them. You know, the Supreme Court has the power, but I think they lost their humanity. Because, again, that ruling in 65, either they're saying to me that the Supreme Court that put that ruling in 1965, either they were wrong or y'all wrong today for trying to take it out. So these midterms, I'm just saying, man, we going to do this thing local. We going to get it. We going to do what we got to do. Because, you know, Reverend Al and I was with Ain't No Stopping Us Now. They used to say they can slow us down, but ain't no stopping us, right?
1: That's
19: and
1: right.
19: You know, the Godfather told us we got to get on the good foot. And that's right. What I think America's going to have to do. And we going to stop this bleeding, and we going to vote these bad people out. And start cleaning the swamp, but we the people gonna do that, right, Rick?
1: Yeah, I agree. Thank you for your call.
19: Thank you.
1: And the Godfather also said, you got to use what you got to get what you want. And what do we have? We have the ability to organize. We have the ability to mobilize. And I'm not talking about thousands that I'm asking you to do. I'm talking about in your house, on your job, in your social club. See, look what happened. Now, all we got to do is come together now, and we need to vote with a passion. We need to support our businesses and stop supporting people that don't support us. And we need to stop the daydreaming and the conspiracy theories and the pie-in-the-sky stuff and deal with something real. Because these people are gassing us up with all this foolishness while they're taking power right on the ground. You know, Jenny, the fact is when Brother Jacob mentioned the Supreme Court in 1965, first of all, it was the legislature, the Congress, that passed the 65 Voting Rights Act. It was, redone, renewed every several years by the Congress, and the court didn't start chipping away till around 2014. But the reason that court didn't do it before is because the justices that were put on the court were justices that had been nominated by the people that put them there, the president at that time, in this case, Lyndon Johnson, and after Johnson, others all the way to Bill Clinton, which goes back to voting. The reason this court could do this is because Trump had several members on the court he nominated and got through. If people remember, it's a matter of history. You can go on Google or AI, wherever you want. we said we wanted a black woman on the court. This did not come from the White House. It's come from us. We got Biden to agree to it. Biden put Ketanji Brown Jackson on the court. That didn't just happen. Obama put Elena Kagan on the court. I got I was saying before you came on, Jenny, a handwritten note here where Kagan thanked me for going around campaigning for her. But we get people on the court, we ain't done nothing. They get people on the court, they change the course of history. We got to stop minimizing what we do. Jenny?
20: Thank you. You also had me thinking, sir. Can you hear me?
1: Yeah.
20: Oh, okay. You also had me just thinking about how, you know, with Dr. King and the Civil Rights Act and the Voting Rights Act, what was ushered in was a different mindset, like different socialized norms. Inclusiveness became a norm. Anti-racism was now, while not necessarily embraced by everybody, they became these things became social norms. And so, you know, being inclusive, being, you know, not being racist, not being biased, these were established social norms. And so then you had people in positions of leadership and authority who would not want to look like they were going against a socialized norm. But what has also happened is Donald Trump and his cronies have said it's okay now to be anti-black, to be anti-immigrant, to be anti, you know, woman in certain respects, to be anti-people of different nationalities. They've said to be anti-trans, to be anti-gay in some respects. And so what then happens is when people get into these positions of leadership and authority, they now think it is acceptable practice in a way that we've been conditioned, even if people's minds weren't changed. They've been conditioned to believe you can't sit on a court and do something that goes against what is now considered a norm. That's right. Changed.
1: Let's go to Fred in Milwaukee, Wisconsin. Fred.
21: Hey, how are you guys doing? Hey, my thought is, you know, with this, you know, now is the time for to whatever Democrat leaders to come with a inclusive strategy that we're human, you know, no matter what party you are, and to win over, just like, you know, we have that small percentage that voted Republican. You know, there's a lot of Republicans out here that, you know, they probably won't admit in public that they're against Trump. But if you can convince them that, hey, we got to get back to a respectful government. We look at the cost that this is costing. We're spending $2 million a day on war, but yet your gas prices are going up. Okay, your food cost is going up. This is affecting all Americans. You know, it's not just, it don't matter what party you are, and there's no answer in sight. And, you know, have to bring a message that resonates with people that don't give numbers. You know, like I read this morning, I think the economy 2%, but, you know, that needs to be broken down as far as, well, who's making the money? Who did it actually help? Was it the corporations? Did they make a better profit? Or what, you know, the workforce. So, you know, numbers can be manipulated when it comes to percentage. You know, I always use the example, you know, that, okay, you had 100 murders last year. This year's 10% down. Okay, it's still a lot of people who killed. There's 90 people that are killed. You know, so 10 less were killed. So, you know, we got to be careful with numbers. They have to have a message that pull those Republicans that are, you know, upset. Bring back those people of color that thought, well, for whatever reason, they didn't look at this man's moral values. They're looking at finance. They're looking at their 401k. They're looking at the stock market as far as making money. But, you know, and then they have to realize, okay, you a person of color, go to different parts of Mississippi, Alabama, the South. You can even go to different parts in Wisconsin where, you know, if they find you after something happened to you, you're lucky if you're still alive. So there have to be a better message and that reaches all the people where, you know, kind of to get away from it. Oh, well, the Republicans did this. Yeah, we know what they did. But preach to the people where give them hope and that, hey, there got to be some changes. You know, we're at war for why? You know, it makes no sense.
1: Absolutely right. Absolutely. I think that's got to be a legal strategy. Jennifer, I think that he hit something that is absolutely correct. Let's get ready to take our break. We come right back. More of you on the phones, 1-877-532-5327-97. Shopton, Jones Austin, keeping it real. Be right back.
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2: It's Sybil Wilkes with what we need to know. President Trump is standing firm on the naval blockade of Iran, officially rejecting a proposal from Tehran to lift the restrictions. President said the blockade is proving more effective than the bombing, and he will not budge until he has ironclad guarantees that Iran will end its nuclear program. He told Axios that Iran is feeling the pressure and wants to settle, but for now, the Strait of Hormuz remains under a tight U.S. grip. The royal visit to New York sparked a debate over a very famous stolen gem. While King Charles was in New York City, the mayor, Zoran Mandani, suggested the king should return the Kohinoor diamond. The 105-carat diamond mined in India is currently part of the British crown jewels. While India wants it back, the United Kingdom government insists it was a gift and claims British law prevents the return of artifacts from colonial times. The mayor, whose parents are from India, said returning the stone would be a powerful gesture of justice. On Capitol Hill, a major surveillance program is moving toward renewal. The House voted 235 to 191 to keep the FISA program alive, a key tool for U.S. spy agencies to monitor foreigners. The president pushed for this reauthorization for over a year to protect troops overseas. However, privacy advocates on both sides of the aisle are still fighting for a requirement that would force the government to get a court order before accessing the private messages of Americans. And a legal update out of California. The case against Nick Reiner is now being pushed to September. The 32-year-old is accused of killing his parents, the Hollywood great Rob Reiner, and his photographer wife, Michelle Reiner. This happened last December. To subscribe to my free daily newsletter, please visit SybilWilkes.com. For all the news 24/7, go to News1.com. I'm Sybil Wilkes. Be informed. Be empowered.
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17: 이제 이만큼 앞섰으니 미래에 준비된 렉서스 NX로 더 멀리 나아가십시오. 운전자 중심의 콕핏, 직관적 테크놀로지, 그리고 다이내믹 퍼포먼스와 함께 다음 단계로 나아갈 준비가 되어 있는 NX는 선택 가능한 핸즈프리 첨단 주차와 음성인식 렉서스 인터페이스로 엣지를 더해드립니다. 렉서스 NX로 레벨업 하십시오. 하이브리드나 플러그인 하이브리드도 선택할 수 있습니다. Experience Amazing. 렉서스 딜러에서.

0: Is Patricia there?
1: Here. Hello, Reverend Al?
0: Yes.
1: Hi, thank you for taking my call. Thank you for all that you do. You're the voice in the wilderness, crying out, trying to help us. My God. But, you know, the more you do, the more our people just, you know, don't believe. Because, Reverend Al, when you look at the belief of, say, you know, the right wing with the nationalism and their belief, you know, Trump is aligned with Viktor Orban over there. His ways, his belief, they've made this a... it's almost, they sat and they planned to have it this way. And when he did not get reelected, they don't discuss that enough of what Trump has planned for America. Just like what Viktor Orban, you know, wanted in his country. And so this time the election shouldn't so much be about, you know, parties. Because, you know, when you say the right wing, what are we talking about here? When they say they're conservative, look at the views, Reverend Al. What is it all about? What are they really for? Other than it's just a racist party. And for this, the lady prior that you said mentioned that you should be the one. Are they really looking at their party and their behavior and what they're doing? So this year, this election shouldn't be about partisan issues. It has to be about where do you want this country to go? And we need to say that enough and drill down, because you're going to have to come out of your conservative beliefs to take the country back to a place where you elected President Obama at one point. He couldn't have won if enough people didn't believe, you know, in equalism. So we need to go back there and let go of this nationalist idea. We still need to have this country be democratic. And I'm just ashamed of Clarence Thomas. Thank you for taking my call.
0: Thank you for your call. I think that she makes a good point, Jenny. We need to deal with real issues.
2: Yeah. You know, as she was talking, I was thinking about Dr. King's book that he wrote, you know, Where Do We Go From Here, Chaos or Community? And essentially what he was saying in that book is that, you know, that there's a segment of this nation and society that if it must tear down democracy, you know, like even though it's not a perfect democracy, if it has to tear down in order to maintain and uphold fascism and authoritarianism, then that like authoritarian way of governing in order to maintain and preserve power in the hands of the few, it will do just that. And the only way that we can counter that is if we find ways of unifying more and more and more, because that segment is not as big as we would think it is. It's just the one that has a lot of the power.
0: Yeah, absolutely. Let's go to Todd in Cleveland, Ohio. Todd, it is policy day.
3: Reverend Al Sharpton, Jennifer Jones, Austin. I'm going to bring this up again next week. Justice Alito's majority opinion on the case down in Louisiana. And the reason why I'm going to bring it up again is because I believe this, his opinion, his majority opinion, and what he said in the Maui case when the attorneys for Maui were being pressed by him to describe, well, what qualifies as race, he made a point of, well, are Southern Italians considered white? And he made a couple other comments about Greeks, questions about Greeks and people from Turkey, things like that. Everybody except for the people from Haiti, okay, which is what the Moe case was heavily about. But if you read his opinion on this Louisiana case and then watch the Moe case in its entirety, you'll grasp something about Alito that maybe everybody doesn't know. He's actively pushing the country to focus more on social economics as opposed to race. And his opinion, he makes a point of, you know, if we don't disentangle, he used the word disentangle, if we don't disentangle race from politics, you know, he implied that there's going to be a continuous problem going on. And he was referencing Section 2 of the Voters' Rights Act, which at the end of his opinion, he made a point of being a noble cause. So here's my issue with it. And I don't necessarily always think that Alito is moving on the wrong side of the Constitution. But here's where I am with it. Race having a presence in a political decision does not imply an entanglement. Are you two in agreement with that? Not necessarily implying entanglement. Race being involved in a political decision. Are you with me on this?
0: Say that, you know, I want to make sure I understand.
3: Race being present in a political decision to advance a political cause is not necessarily implying that there's an entanglement because race is present. You know, race.
2: What do you mean by an entanglement? I think the question is, what do you mean by entanglement?
3: Well,
2: because
3: I'm
2: just
3: assuming,
2: by the nature of what you're saying, entanglement, maybe you're saying entanglement isn't bad necessarily.
3: What he's tangled by his own, by definition, means to closely knit something into a state of confusion. And a lot of people think that once race is introduced into something, it's particularly politics, confusion comes in with it. And that's not necessarily the case, because often race in a political decision does disentangle confusion. Absolutely. It prevents malicious confusion mongering to advance. So to want to take away race out of politics, and particularly in Section 2 of the Voters' Rights Act, is It's left a little weak from where I'm standing, but I understand his point. I mean, his pursuit, rather. He wants things not to be so racially divided by getting rid of race in decision making. That's where Alito is with a lot of things.
2: I think you are being very generous to Alito.
3: And then he goes on.
2: Yeah, you're being generous.
3: And then he goes on to say something that's very conflicting. He says, you know, if you used Section 2 in a cynical way to advance a partisan's direction, then you're going to pervert the Section 2 of the you're going to pervert the whole meaning for the Voters' Rights Act. Well, here's the problem: Section 2 and the whole Voters' Rights Act is designed to avoid perversion. The whole thing is designed to avoid perversion. The whole thing is designed in order for things to go in a clear, fair-minded way for all those involved in the voting process and those that benefit from it. And when I forget the woman's name from Harvard, who's one of the justices, she wrote the minority opinion. When she said you reduced it to just being a piece of paper,
0: Kagan.
3: She's close. Kagan,
0: well,
3: yes.
0: let me say this, and now Jenny certainly wants to weigh in. I think Alito was not nearly trying to be correct. I think Alito was clearly trying to take race and the racism that has been a history in this country off the table. And I think that that was a deliberate and pointed attack on those that clearly know that they first denied blacks the right to vote, didn't give us protection, which is why 65 Voting Rights Act was there in the first place, and that we have been targeted and profiled in elections and voting all the way up till now in certain states. And he denied that and took our weapon of being able to deal with that. He left it to where, as Kagan said, it's just a piece of paper. Because the way he's saying it is that unless somebody just calls you an N-word to your face and has a hood on, it ain't racist.
2: Right.
0: I mean, it's
2: right.
0: Crazy. That is insane to act like systemic racism doesn't. But the hypocrisy, ironically, is what you mentioned. So he says it's all right to gerrymander by political party, but don't consider race. So in other words, you can make sure there's enough Republicans in a district. You can make sure there's enough Democrats in a district. But you can't make sure there's enough blacks who were historically locked out. Now, that's as jilted as I ever heard.
3: That's not what
0: he didn't say. There was. That's what he said. What do you mean that's not what he's saying?
3: Not in his majority opinion. That is not what he said. But I listen. I'm still listening.
0: First of all, we can have different opinions. We can have different facts. That is what the opinion said.
3: Mm-hmm. What the opinion says is.
0: And he voted for it. Hold on a minute. Come on now, Todd. We always can debate, but you can't change. The man said that. Let's take a break. Be right back. Keeping it real. Shopton. Be right back.

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0: real. I'm your host, Reverend Al Sharpton, and we're back. And don't forget Politics Nation with Al Sharpton, live at 5 Saturday and Sunday. And I've been on the phone. I'm going to have a large part of both nights, but Saturday night and Sunday, on having those that are in position to say exactly how we should move forward, exactly what happened here, and exactly what should go forward. So make sure you watch Politics Nation. It's going to be a special segment on this whole voting rights thing, longer than usual. I have other news that I'll deal with, but that is going to dominate because this is critical. Politics Nation with Al Sharpton, live at 5 on MS Now. Don't forget, you that in the New York area, New Jersey area, Connecticut area, you'll want to be with me at the Saturday Action Rally at Mother AME Zion Church in Harlem, West 137th and Lenox. I'm going to lay out what NAN is going to do at Hit the Road to deal with the response to this vote by the Supreme Court. Jenny, I think you was going to respond to some of what Todd was saying.
1: I'm just going to add, like you talked about, like it being you can't disentangle them. And look, I guess the point that I think we need to bring home is that with Alito having done what he did and essentially saying, well, we can uphold partisan redistricting. I don't have a problem. He doesn't have a problem with that. He's got a problem with racial redistricting. The problem he has with racial redistricting is that it benefits black people. We don't racially redistrict. He's not like the suits have been brought since the Voting Rights Act to favor racial redistricting for white Americans, but to make sure that black Americans are, you know, have their votes essentially, you know, in a block that can be counted. If he did not see, you know, politics and race as being one, then, you know, if he understood what partisan politics is all about, partisan politics in America right now is about taking away all economic and political power from black people, people of Hispanic origin, not even beginning to think about immigrants having it. So when you uphold partisan redistricting, you know exactly what you're doing.
2: So at the end of his quote, and I read the whole majority opinion, but I'm referencing this particular quote that he put in. As Section 2 is cynically, and I'm assuming the man is being strict in his language, free from innuendo. If Section 2 is cynically used to advance some partisan end, then the noble goal of the Voters' Right Act will have been perverted. Cynical. And he's referencing partisan. So he's saying that partisanship has its place and it shouldn't be cynically used. And he's also saying prior to that there is some occasion where race is causing an entanglement where politics that is not working to the advantage of the common good. So what's the answer here to what ultimately happened? I asked this question last week to the two of you. What do you think the remedy would be? I didn't give my answer, but I had it. First thing we need to do is get rid of gerrymandering. There needs to be an all-out effort by all those that are involved, voting and working as taxpayer-funded employees and those that are voting that are not, to get rid of gerrymandering altogether. And we need to
1: get rid of partisan gerrymandering. The way that politics is set up in this nation, in this moment, politics are set up in a way to disadvantage the most marginalized and to further disenfranchise those who've been marginalized. That's the way that politics is set up. That's partisan politics right now. Republicans are not just, you know, talking about, oh, you know, we want the government to be small just because. They just turned around and ballooned it in certain respects with respect to war. Where did they hollow it out? They hollowed it out in areas that disproportionately impact people of color. On jobs, on wages, on SNAP, on health care.
2: Well, you're saying people of color. And that's true. But a better description of what has been going on is not so much that it's been people of color. it's been people that are in the social economic middle class toward the bottom of that range. The middle class has a range.
1: But it's a disproportionate impact. And I think the only thing that I would say to you, Ty, let me just say this and then I'll be quiet. All of this has been going on since the beginning of the founding of this nation.
2: That's true.
1: Where those in power have used race. They've othered people in order to secure advantage for themselves. And so, yes, it is the case that the masses in America who struggle are of all races and ethnicities. But what we've been they've been very successful at is figuring out how do you other people? Why is poverty such a dirty word? Because you now get to other low-income people and make them undeserving. Black people are undeserving. Hispanic people, immigrants. That's the way structural economic deprivation works. The withholding of economic and political power. And whoever gets hit by it, gets hit by it. But it's all to preserve power in the hands of a few.
0: But let me say this before you respond, Todd. I accept what Jenny just said, that they are always othering people. And I think you said some of that. But where I say race cannot just be eliminated is that we're the only ones of those deprived people that by law was put in a position specifically mm-hmm. based on race. We didn't make it specific. They did. So you cannot answer it in a general way when they were specific. They said no blacks had a right anyone was bound to respect. They didn't say no poor people. So let's be real clear. If you were black, you had no rights, even if you got to a free state. If you were black, you couldn't vote in certain states. Even you could be dirt poor, a robber, whatever, a low-class white, or anybody else could be. You did not have legally been excluded. You could have been a black with millions of dollars and couldn't vote at certain places because your race was identified. You cannot eliminate racism without addressing racism. Now, if you're going to say, Reverend Al, that's true back then, not now, well, then let's look at the evidence to see that we've overcome that racial barrier. And let's establish what is the criteria that we decide that. But you don't just arbitrarily stand up and say, that's over with. We're not doing that no more. And not even analyze whether or not you've solved the problem that you caused.
2: Native Americans did not get citizenship until 1924. So they got.
0: But they were not banned from citizenship by law. They did not get it because there was the practice of not letting them come off of certain certain communities and all. I'm talking about this was written in the law. A Native American could have changed. A Native American could have put on a suit and tie and went downtown Milwaukee and said, my name is Wilson, and vote. Blacks couldn't do that.
2: What I'm saying is the remedy to what just happened, the wrong that just happened with this decision yesterday, is the two things. One, as I already stated, there needs to be a major aggression to get rid of gerrymandering across the board, not just.
0: And that would include for Native Americans and everybody else, because they did disenfranchise Native Americans. But what they didn't do to anybody, and I'm for more than anybody dealing with Native Americans' rights and everybody else. But I'm addressing it as race because that's what they said you can't do. And I'm saying you can't take this racism out of it when you put it in there. Now, if you want to say, yes, we need to deal with racism and Native Americans and this and that, I'd agree with that. But they took racism out of it like it was solved, and it's not solved.
2: It is not solved, and race should be. Race is, I'm reasonable. I think it's reasonable. I know it's reasonable for race to be part of some decision making. It's okay with that, but I understand where the dude is claiming he's coming from when he uses the word entangle. But a race being present doesn't mean things are tangled. The second and final thing that I think I know is a remedy to this is there has to be more focus on the social economic conditions of the whole population. No matter what their race is, in picking people to go into the legislation.
0: I agree with that.
2: And that is, and let's be realistic, as harsh as it may be, a lot of poor people don't like to hear this, and a lot of rich people don't like to hear this either. The social economic middle class, wherever your county may be, if you fall in there, this is where the power of the economy is. It's primary in the social economic middle class, and we should be first in priority of how legislators are picked. And we have to focus on that. So get rid of gerrymandering and focus more heavily on social economic conditions of the area, particularly what qualifies as middle class for that area. And let me say this in exit. I've said it before. We got to get rid of electoral college. This is a separate matter. Because if the 12 most populous states, if you win the 12 most populous states in the next presidential election, you've essentially won the election, and it doesn't matter what the other 38 states.
0: Well, that's true, but I would bring back Jennifer's point because I think it's a salient point. They did not get rid of gerrymandering; they got rid of race. They had no problem with gerrymandering. Their problem was race.

0: get through, but hung in there anyhow. Remember, whatever you do, wherever you go, however you feel, tell somebody, tell anybody, tell everybody. Reverend Al told you personally, keep it real. Keep it real. Keep it real. Keep it real. Talk to you tomorrow.
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2: It's Sybil Wilkes with what we need to know. President Trump is standing firm on the naval blockade of Iran, officially rejecting a proposal from Tehran to lift the restrictions. President said the blockade is proving more effective than the bombing, and he will not budge until he has ironclad guarantees that Iran will end its nuclear program. He told Axios that Iran is feeling the pressure and wants to settle, but for now, the Strait of Hormuz remains under a tight U.S. grip. The royal visit to New York sparked a debate over a very famous stolen gem. While King Charles was in New York City, the mayor, Zoran Mandani, suggested the king should return the Kohinoor diamond. The 105-carat diamond mined in India is currently part of the British crown jewels. While India wants it back, the United Kingdom government insists it was a gift and claims British law prevents the return of artifacts from colonial times. The mayor, whose parents are from India, said returning the stone would be a powerful gesture of justice. On Capitol Hill, a major surveillance program is moving toward renewal. The House voted 235 to 191 to keep the FISA program alive, a key tool for U.S. spy agencies to monitor foreigners. The president pushed for this reauthorization for over a year to protect troops overseas. However, privacy advocates on both sides of the aisle are still fighting for a requirement that would force the government to get a court order before accessing the private messages of Americans. And a legal update out of California. The case against Nick Reiner is now being pushed to September. The 32-year-old is accused of killing his parents, the Hollywood great Rob Reiner, and his photographer wife, Michelle Reiner. This happened last December. To subscribe to my free daily newsletter, please visit SybilWilkes.com. For all the news 24/7, go to News1.com. I'm Sybil Wilkes. Be informed. Be empowered.
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9: Morning, Joe. 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
10: The New York Times says he's not only the most important person right now in the civil rights movement, but the New York Times says you're the most important person in the Democratic Party.
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9: I am here, Reverend Al, with Dr. Glenda Glover at Tennessee State University, and I have the Tennessee State University leaders who all want to thank you for being our civil rights leader.
11: The Attorney General of Black America, Ben Crump.
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9: And I'm probably going to need your help on this legal fight. 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And Tennessee State was the one they shorted the most.
11: Absolutely. Well, let me know. I'm on the next plane as soon as you holler. You know, when Ben Crump called, I don't even question it. I just head to the airport and get the details on the way.
8: Live from the National Action Network corporate headquarters in New York.

0: you know what time it is. It's Al Sharpton's time. And for the next 3 hours, it's time to put aside all pretenses, deception, denial, or fronting. The time has come to keep it real on Keeping It Real with Reverend Al Sharpton. A very good afternoon to you all across the country. Good to our West Coast listeners. And welcome to those listening on Sirius XM. Channel 126, The Urban View, where talk empowers and becomes action. 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The Rev Al, or more direct, you can go to our message board at www.nationalactionnetwork.net and express yourself and give us your greetings, give us your opinion. So much is happening in the last 24 hours, this ruling on the voting rights, taking the use of race out of any consideration for voting rights protections. Clearly, you may have a thought, you may have a suggestion of where we go from here. I did a Zoom call with other civil rights leaders, Melanie Campbell of Black Women's Roundtable, and Mark Morial, the National Urban League, and Javon Eileen Bradley of National Council of Negro Women and others. And I said that, you know, I had announced at the National Action Network's convention the last day that we were going to do a 23-city tour. Now we need to do it more than ever. I have our field director, Reverend Toon, setting it up now, and we're escalating, because what we need to do is come out and vote more than ever. Why do I say that? They may try to redraw congressional lines, but they can't redraw state lines. So the U.S. Senate races and the presidential primaries are not affected by this. It's affected by congressional lines, state legislative lines, county lines. As we fight that in the state legislators, we can topple some of these U.S. senators, some of these attorney generals, some of these governors on a statewide level. Because a lot of people are predicting that a lot of your MAGA crowds go calmed down thinking, well, the blacks, we tore up their districts, they may or may not come out and vote in big numbers. We have an incentive to vote. We have a reason to break all barriers. The other thing, and I said this on Morning Joe this morning, the other thing you have to remember is more than half of the Congressional Black Caucus were elected from mixed seats, meaning mixed race seats, not just districts that were all black, districts that were 40% black, districts 45% black, meaning that if we come out and vote big numbers, we're going to keep those districts. And we can still see where the lines are drawn, where we can raise possible wins. So my thing is, it is a setback, it is a devastating blow, but we've been hit before, And the question is, where do we go forward? Not crumble and say, wow, they hit us, I'm going to just lay on the floor. One, I did not feel they wasn't going to hit us. And I think that we've got to go for it. And we're going to. Let's talk about that. Let's talk about how the supreme leader in Iran is saying that he's going to protect nuclear capabilities as energy prices are soaring to a four-year high. Khamenei has said, the new supreme leader, I believe it's Mojtaba, I hope I'm saying it right, Khamenei has said that his country will protect its nuclear and missile programs as national assets, signaling no willingness to back down as contentions continue to rise over the Strait of Hormuz. And this is a vital global oil route. 20% plus of the world's oil transports through that strait. Which means that Trump can talk all he wants about, we don't have a lot of U.S. go through there, but the people we trade with goes through there. And if they can't get through there, how do you trade? Somebody call the president and say 1 + 1 = 2. I mean, it's illogical to think that if you're trading partners with oil, can't get through, that it don't affect you. It does affect you. Another news bulletin that I caught my eye, South Carolina State, the university, disinvited the Lieutenant Governor Yvette to speak at the commencement after the students say she, what she said and did is a slap in their face. And students at South Carolina State University organized protest sit-ins and petitions opposing Lieutenant Governor Pamela Yvette as commencement speaker, arguing her stance against DEI conflicted with HBCU values. I'm so proud of South Carolina State students standing up. Student activism is what started a lot of what we got out of the 60s, and we're going to need student activism again. And that's a major statement, and many of us have been marching. In fact, today, Thursday, I think this is the 109th week we've been marching on the officers, picketing the officers of Bill Ackman, who helped to start and finance the anti-DEI campaign. We just keep it out there. Just keep it out there. Like torture. Just boom. One drop at a time. And now you got students and others picking it up. I'm very happy to hear that. And, you know, it's just interesting to me. The Lieutenant Governor Yvette, who they disinvited, she called the protesting students woke mobs. And University Professor Kanye said they reversed the decision, citing safety concerns. But woke mobs, you know, they cannot debate issues and they cannot defend the merit of their stands. They have to go into name calling. You're a mob, woke mob. No, you might be a student that understand if there's DEI gone, then that affects your ability to get jobs. That affects your ability if you're in business to get a contract. That affects a lot of things. Not no mob. It's dealing as an intelligent student that's going to college and understands what DEI means. Maybe they don't. And it is Let's talk about all of this. Certainly the Supreme Court decision. And I think Justice Ilana Kagan, in writing the dissent was right. Said this makes it just a piece of paper. The Voting Rights Act. We've got to turn it around. Tanya Stovall says on our message board, it really shows how much racism is still around and has been amplified by Trump and the Supreme Court. For the blacks who think Trump and others in the GOP like you, wake up. And as I said, Judge Kagan, let me tell you something. I remember when Kagan was running for judge, and I think in 2014, and I supported her. In fact, I have a handwritten note from her hanging in my office here at Nan Corporate thanking me. I'm glad. I looked at that note last night that was framed because it was from a Supreme Court judge thanking me for helping her. And I'm glad I did. That's why you vote. That's why you support people, because you expect them to support the values and things you believe in. That's why. So all you run around talking about don't vote, you are helping the enemies of our community. Whether you realize it or not, I give you the benefit of the doubt. Some of you just naive. But some of y'all know better. Let's take a break. I'm going to open up the phones. 1-877-532-5797. 1-877-532-5797. Shopton, keeping it real. It's policy day. Let's talk. Be right back.
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2: It's Sybil Wilkes with what we need to know. There was a high-stakes phone call between Washington and Moscow Wednesday when President Trump said he spoke with Vladimir Putin regarding the ongoing wars in Iran and Ukraine. According to Mr. Trump, Putin offered to assist the U.S. in retrieving Iran's enriched uranium, the key ingredient for nuclear weapons. However, the president said he made it clear he has his own priorities, telling Putin the only help he wants is an end to the Ukraine conflict. The president teased that Putin could soon announce a little ceasefire on that front. In Brooklyn, the victim of a viral police beating is seeking accountability in a big way. Timothy Brown, a home health aide, is suing the city of New York and the NYPD for $100 million. Mr. Brown said he was pummeled by undercover detectives who mistook him for a drug suspect earlier this month. While the officers have been stripped of their badges, Brown said the physical and emotional scars go deeper than an internal investigation. New York Mayor Zoran Mandani called the event disturbing, but Mr. Brown is clear. What happened to me should never happen to anyone else. The legal saga of James Comey continues as the former FBI director surrendered to federal authorities after last year's social media post, 8647, written out in seashells in the sand. President Trump claims Comey used gangster terms to threaten his life, noting that 86 is mob speak for a hit, while 47 refers to his presidency. When asked if he felt his life was in danger, the president replied, "Probably." To subscribe to my free daily newsletter, please visit SybilWilkes.com. For all the news 24/7, go to News1.com. I'm Sybil Wilkes. Be informed. Be empowered.
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Reverend Al Sharpton and 1-877-532-5797, or go to our message board. And the message board is hot today. We get all kind of messages. And some of them new pieces, new messages. I see N.M. John McKinney. John McKinney saying, we all just keep PN voting for fascist Republicans. He's writing stuff I cannot understand his spelling. But thank you for your message. Now, if you want me to read it, you got to write it in words I understand. I don't know what Denmo, you got to write words I understand, sir, or our staff understand. James Mitchell writes, the inflation gauge has jumped to the highest level in 3 years. You guess it, gasoline prices are pushing it higher. That's true. That's true. Cedric Cooper's writing, voting is not selective accountability. Voting is all of our responsibility. And you know, I wish that all of us would do something. And I've already done mine, so I can ask you to join me. I want you to call the one or two people you know that said voting doesn't matter and says, well, why are y'all voting Democrat, not Republican? And I said to them, voting does matter because everything we do in life is decided by somebody elected. The clothes we wear, the medicine we're able to buy, the pharmacies where they are located, housing, all that's decided. And whether we vote or not, the people elected are going to make the decision, so we should be in. No, voting don't make a difference. And then why are you going Democrat? I'm not going on Democrats, I'm going on my side. If we got the Democrats are closer to my side than the Republicans, it is, to me, just nonsensical not to go to your advantage. If you were in any African nation leading a rebellion, you would go with who best address your needs. So I don't think you ought to be locked into the Democratic Party or locked into the Republican Party or locked out of it. You base yourself like everybody else does on self-interest. So here's the favor I want. I want you to call or text somebody, if you know more than one, at least two, that you know that said vote no matter. And there ain't no difference between Kamala and Trump. And ask them to explain to you now what we should do now. Just real simple. Trump got in. You said it didn't make a difference. They have now taken away any voting rights protection. They've now not extended Obamacare or the Affordable Care Act. He's got oil prices going through the roof, which is mean paying more at the gas pump. So since you didn't make a difference, tell me what we should do now. Call two people that said that. Because I'm giving them the benefit of the doubt that maybe they didn't understand we understood this could be the results of us not voting or us voting for Mr. Trump. So to give them the benefit of the doubt, say, okay, that was your opinion. I disagree with it. Y'all won. Y'all in charge. Here's what's happening. Gas is up. Voting protection. The Supreme Court just took race out. What do we do now? And I want to see if they are grown enough to admit they were wrong. Now, I called two or three people, two of them well known. And I'll admit, and I'm glad to admit, one of them said, Reverend, you was right, I was wrong, I didn't think they would do this. The other two tried to play game.
Well, I just didn't think that things was right. What do we do now? And why are we behaving like this makes sense? I tried to lay down a little history this morning on Morning Joe. Blacks were never given the right to vote until after the Emancipation Proclamation, when in the Reconstruction. We're talking the 1860s, 70s. 1860s and 70s, we put 9 blacks in Congress. They came with the end of Reconstruction, came with the Plessy versus Ferguson law, and we lost all the members of Congress and what they stood for, what they voted for, the laws that protected us. It's just not about 9 folks with some titles. It's about our interests. Lost them all. Didn't get 9 plus until 1969. How did we get them? Because of the 65 Voting Rights Act protected our right to vote. If you look at the data, ever since they started backing up on the Voting Rights Act, with the whole case of the Holder case, then you saw voting registration go down. These are facts. We can argue different opinions, can't argue different facts. This was a systemic walk. And while we had some people that were naive enough to say voting make a difference, somebody done told them that. And you had some people, the Democrats just bad Republican because they haven't done no research. And the Democrats are not perfect, but they're certainly better than the Republicans on some of our issues. And then you had others, I'm a revolutionary, I ain't with that. Some of them are revolutionaries. Some of them are Republicans acting like revolutionaries. So give them a chance. Explain to you what's the next step now. Because I'm saying we're going to have to mobilize and vote like we never did before. Why? Because voting, as I said, these district lines are congressional lines, state legislative lines, county line, not state-wide line. No restriction on you voting senator, U.S. senator, governor. And if we're in marginal districts, if we come out in bigger numbers than the other side, you still hold your seats. We need to shock them like they shocked some of y'all yesterday. BB said we need a march. Yeah, we do. That's why I marched last year on Wall Street, and we're going to do some more. I'm telling you, when you sit around and play sleep, they will take you out. I'm definitely planning to hit those 23 cities. I'm definitely planning to have a national coming together, whether it be a huge rally or march. I definitely plan that we need to challenge on July 4th, this whole 250th anniversary Declaration of Independence. We were not included. Some of them that signed it owned slaves. Let's take a break. I'm going to open up the phones. 1-877-532-5797. Shopton. Keeping it real. Be right back.

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0: We are back. 1-877-532-5797. Let me say by way of announcements, make sure you watch Politics Nation with Al Sharpton this weekend, especially Saturday night. I'm going to have on some of the heavy hitters. I'm going to do most of the show on what we need to do now about our voting protection given the Supreme Court. This is going to be a special show on Saturday night. Where do we go from here? How did this happen? What is the statistical ways we can overcome it? In what states you need to watch it? And we'll have the heavy hitters on as we lay this out. Politics Nation with Al Sharpton, Saturday and Sunday, 5 p.m. Eastern Time. I'm live both nights. You that are in the New York, New Jersey, Connecticut area, I will be at the Saturday Action Rally at the historic Mother AME Zion Church in Harlem, 137th Street in Lenox, 9 a.m. to 11. We're going to lay out a lot of where we have to go as we come now to salvaging what we can out of this Supreme Court decision and what's the next steps. You that are not in the New York area, you can watch it live on Impact Television or at YouTube/NAN or at NationalActionNetwork.net. All right, let's go right to the phones. Let's go to Chicago. Well, don't just go Chicago. Let's go to the west side, because he says it's the best side. My Ace Boon Coon, brother Frank. Frank, you keeping it real with Al Sharpton. I don't hear Frank. Is Frank there? All right, let's go. Let's go to Leon in Dallas, Texas. Leon.
1: Good afternoon, Reverend Al.
0: Good afternoon.
1: Yeah, a couple of things. First of all, this Supreme Court decision, I'm kind of a computer guy, a statistics guy, so I did some research. And what's the percentage of African Americans in Louisiana? Was about 30%, give or take a few percent. And how many congressional seats does Louisiana have? Six. Well, what's the 30% of six? Is two, not one. So this bifurcated gerrymandering process that they're doing in this country is, as they said back in the founding of the country, taxation without representation. Well, the issue now is what's going to be done by the population to fight back against this power grab, this racial supremacist power grab that, from my perspective, I see happening. Well, you mentioned marching, and, you know, biblically, the children of Israel walked around the walls of Jericho for 7 days, I think it was. I'm not a, you know, theologian such as yourself. Well, which meant that, and I'm saying this parenthetically, one march won't do it.
0: Right.
1: The people in Louisiana got to be willing to do whatever it takes to march. It took the voting right. It took, I'm sorry, the Montgomery bus boycott a whole year before it actually got traction and it produced results. So if we're not fighting back against this onslaught, you know, according to history, well, you know, the Roman Empire lasted for hundreds of years because the fight back wasn't good enough.
0: Right. And wasn't second, consistent enough. And was right. Not consistent enough.
1: Right. Now, secondly, I want to give a shout out to Ms. Glenda Glover, president of Tennessee State.
0: Yes.
1: And I want to congratulate her on her effort to recruit young African-American men to go to Tennessee State and then Meharry Medical School.
0: Yes.
1: And not just because of the theme itself, but because she, as an African American woman in a position of authority and power, is not leaving her black men behind.
0: And would not do it. She was president of Tennessee State, stood up for black men. I went and spoke at the college for several times. In fact, I taught a course there virtually during COVID because of Glenda. And a fact that they gave me an honorary degree from there. You're right. She stood up as a black woman saying, no, we've got to stand up with our black men. And it's not one or the other. It's all of us. I totally agree. Nobody's better in academia to me than Glenda Glow.
1: Yes. And because I'm out here in the mainstream, you know, I see images. Well, you know, maybe you could be more successful if you don't associate yourself with an African-American male.
0: Right.
1: And these images are subliminal, but some of them are kind of like in your face.
0: Oh, yeah.
1: So I just want to say that I want to congratulate and give kudos to Dr. Glover, because she is really a sister.
0: Yeah.
1: And she's appreciated.
0: Yeah. I'm glad you said that. We need to always commend those that stand up when they don't have to and when they don't think nobody's looking. That's great. I thank you for that. All right.
1: Okay.
0: Thank you for your call. Let's go to Germany to Rick. Rick, you're keeping it real with Al Sharpton.
2: Good day, Brother Sharpton. Good day.
0: Good day.
2: I just want to say that America is in trouble. Do you know what the King of England had to say when he addressed Congress?
0: I heard some of it. I mean, what are you referring to?
2: No, I'm asking because I haven't checked the videos. YouTube.
0: He congratulated the country as the start of the celebrating 250 years, and said that they'd be speaking French if it wasn't for England. He chatted a little, tried to joke a little, but he also said, reminded them about the Magna Carta and about checks and balances, which many felt was a direct chastisement of Mike Johnson and Republicans in Congress that ought to be checking Trump. So he didn't come right out and attack Trump, but he said some interesting things about the democratic process and checks and balances. And that was the core of what I saw. And I thought it was ironic that they're getting ready to celebrate 250 years of leaving royalty, and they have what's left of royalty to come and kick it off. That was a little interesting to me. Strange.
2: Well, I think Trump is now waging war against another Islamic country, and hatred against Israel and the United States will last the next 30 years. And according to Sir Isaac Newton, 34 years is about all we have, because he predicted that the world would end in 2060. I'm done, brother man.
0: All right. Thank you for your call. Let me go to Tommy in Chicago. Tommy. Oh, wait a minute, Tommy. Let me take my break. I'll come back to you right after the break. Keeping it real. Sharpton. Be right back.
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4: It's Sybil Wilkes with what we need to know. President Trump is standing firm on the naval blockade of Iran, officially rejecting a proposal from Tehran to lift the restrictions. President said the blockade is proving more effective than the bombing, and he will not budge until he has ironclad guarantees that Iran will end its nuclear program. He told Axios that Iran is feeling the pressure and wants to settle, but for now, the Strait of Hormuz remains under a tight U.S. grip. The royal visit to New York sparked a debate over a very famous stolen gem. While King Charles was in New York City, the mayor, Zoran Mandani, suggested the king should return the Kohinoor diamond. The 105-carat diamond mined in India is currently part of the British crown jewels. While India wants it back, the United Kingdom government insists it was a gift and claims British law prevents the return of artifacts from colonial times. The mayor, whose parents are from India, said returning the stone would be a powerful gesture of justice. On Capitol Hill, a major surveillance program is moving toward renewal. The House voted 235 to 191 to keep the FISA program alive, a key tool for U.S. spy agencies to monitor foreigners. The president pushed for this reauthorization for over a year to protect troops overseas. However, privacy advocates on both sides of the aisle are still fighting for a requirement that would force the government to get a court order before accessing the private messages of Americans. And a legal update out of California. The case against Nick Reiner is now being pushed to September. The 32-year-old is accused of killing his parents, the Hollywood great Rob Reiner, and his photographer wife, Michelle Reiner. This happened last December. To subscribe to my free daily newsletter, please visit SybilWilkes.com. For all the news 24/7, go to News1.com. I'm Sybil Wilkes. Be informed. Be empowered.
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on the message board at nationalactionnetwork.net, I see Johnny McKinley on the message board saying, I love the song They Don't Care About Us by MJ, many others, and that's a remarkable piece. You're right. Question is whether we gonna care about ourselves. Anthony Moore says Sharpton buddies headed to the unemployment line. Well, you got it half wrong, Anthony. My buddies have been on the unemployment line. I'm getting them employed. So you got it mixed up. I know you're trying to be smart, but that wouldn't bounce back in your face. I fight for the unemployed. So I'm trying to get them employed. That's why we do what we're doing on these private sector thing. Now, if you're talking about some of the members of Congress, y'all only got a 2-year lease left on the White House. And I wouldn't be talking about who ain't going to have a job. Oh, I'm sorry. Y'all have

0: have work because many of y'all going to jail. When Trump is gone and don't pardon all of y'all, pardon himself and his kids, rest of y'all going to face when a real Justice Department come on. So just keep talking smack. Keep listening to me every day. Keep tweeting and on the mess bus so we can keep up with each other. Let's do that. Let's go to Tommy in Chicago. Tommy, you're keeping it real with Al Sharpton. Is Tommy there?
1: I'm right here. Let me say this to you very quickly. The reason why I didn't say anything at first is because that's how gravely serious this treacherous act is. And this counts for every year that from the moment you hit the microphone to this moment, you cried out into this wilderness of Fools Incorporated that this is what we could face. And now here we are. And people are still running around acting brand new and acting like there's no way out of this. Well, there is a way out of this. And the way out of this is a message has to be sent. And that message can only be sent through the will of the people. And to think that our own who look like us and talk like us, but lead differently from us. This is a moment in a time. Ain't no such thing as brand new anymore, Rev. And to say thank you is not enough for an individual who's been called everything under the sun. I remember when they say ain't no more need for you. Go sit down somewhere. A black man is in the White House. And look where we are today, Rev. So to the listening audience, you know, keep hope alive. Yeah, it's more than keep hope alive. Now you have to vote because we're going to have two more years of this insanity. And the only thing you can do at this point is ask the eternal God, what next? Have a blessed show, Doc.
0: Thank you for your call. And I think Tommy is correct. You know, that's why I say to a lot of the young chapter leaders in NAND, and most of them are young, and on my staff, that, you know, this, you going to get hit, they're going to attack you, they're going to criticize you. You got to believe in what you're doing more than you worry about all that. Because, yeah, they when President Obama went in 2008, won the election, and that was how many years ago? 18? They said, we don't need Sharpton, the activist, no more. Got a black president. He's 8 years and the 10 years since he was there. We had to fight every step of the way. He had some of the young folk. We don't need the old leadership. And some of us still out here on the front line. And a lot of them that criticize us, I don't know where they at. I happened to run into a young guy. Super leftist, he called himself. And he was always critiquing what he called the old guard, me and Marielle and guys that led legacy organizations. And then the last 3-4 years, I heard nothing from him. No writings, no, he had been a writer, no nothing. And I happened to be coming through the airport, I won't say which city. And I ran in and I looked, I said, ain't that so-and-so? And my daughter actually said, yeah, that's him, kind of like. I said, hey, and he's come over and spoke, very respectful. I said, man, what happened to you? He said, well, I said, come on, man, what happened to you? He said, man, I had 3 kids. I had to take care of my family. I said, you did what? He said, I had to take care of my family. I said, so when you out there selling wolf tickets that we all ought to sit down and that we were out there doing the marching and the agitating, you didn't understand we had a family too, but we managed to do both. It wasn't like we didn't have a family. He said, no, I gained a lot of respect for y'all because I didn't know how hard it was to balance both. I said, right. And that's why you just got to let folks talk, Tommy. Because the more you let them talk, they'll tell you more about themselves than they'll tell you about you. Al in Rochester. Al, you're keeping it real with Al Shopton.
2: Hey, Rev. Good afternoon to you.
0: Good afternoon to you.
2: I just wanted to make a couple of quick comments about this redistricting. And, you know, Donald Trump, I guess he thinks everybody is stupid and he's the only one that's got sense. You know, well, we're going to change everything to merit and character. You know, that's never applied to black folks here in this country. He knows that. And the only reason he did it is to suppress the vote. So, but moving on, I just wanted to, you know, congratulate you on all the work you have done. The highlight for me when they shot and killed that boy in Georgia with that shotgun, and you supported the family, showed up in court. The defense attorney tried to say, well, we don't want any high-profile ministers in the courtroom. Next day, you showed up with a busload of ministers from all over the country. That was the highlight for me, Rev, and I'd like to give you a thumbs up for that, man. I mean, it was something.
0: Yeah, you're
2: that
0: talking about Ahmaud Arbery.
2: You know,
0: Brunswick,
2: well, we don't
0: Brunswick,
2: want,
0: Georgia. Brunswick, Georgia.
2: Yeah, we don't want no high-profile minister. I guess he didn't know who he was coming up against,
0: yeah,
2: you know.
0: He sure did.
2: But anyway, also, I'd like to give thanks to one of our black entertainers who's not with us anymore, and that's Michael Jackson.
0: Yeah.
2: The man broke barriers around the planet, Rev. A lot of people don't realize that. I mean, he married Elvis Presley's daughter.
0: Yeah.
2: You know, symbol
0: which
2: of
0: white
2: taboo. America.
0: Which was taboo. Yeah, which was taboo.
2: Yeah,
0: that's right.
2: Yeah. So, you know, I like to give credit where credit's due. In terms of awards, you know, I have one for you and one for Michael Jackson. And that's it for me.
0: All right. Well, I appreciate your call. Thank you for your call. And you know, Michael and I were very close. I preached his funeral. I did the eulogy and his burial. And I think we posted the other day when Michael came to the House of Justice. Michael came to National Action Network several times when he came to New York. So, and they tried everything on Michael. And none of it stuck, but he kept going. He made some of the best music in the world, and now a documentary on him has broke all the records for the weekend for a documentary ever. So if you just keep doing what you do, hey, your gifts will make room for you, my mama used to say. Let's go to my extraordinary activist extraordinaire in Chicago, Sister Pam. Pam, you're keeping it real with Al Shopton.
3: Hi, Reverend Shopton. I'm suffering through some allergies, so I'm really going to try to get through this. First and foremost, thank you for all that you do and the civil rights leaders. Of course, what SCOTUS, what they've done is an assault, an insult to the legacy of every civil rights worker, leader, advocate, who fought for just basic rights to vote. So I am mad. So I know part of our response, Reverend Shopton, is to mobilize, vote, and do all we can. But I'm also in the mindset, it is time for some payback. Because it seems like they're daring black people to do something every time they strip some right of way or some voting, you know, privilege. So what they understand clearly, two things. One, they understand when we do violence, and the other is when we do boycotts. I'm not advocating violence. I don't want to see anything burned down. I don't want to see any of that. But these financial institutions, they have to pay a financial price for supporting someone like this in the White House and all of the Republican policies. We have a fascist party, and we have a Democratic party, and we need to be very clear. So, Reverend Sharpton, what is our pushback? And I'm saying I'd like to see us do a mass withdrawal of money of our bank accounts, closed bank accounts, from these financial institutions. Now, I don't know if that's feasible, but I'll leave that up to you to at least talk about the feasibility and what that looks like. I know May 1st, it's Labor Day. They're asking people to advocate. They're asking if you cannot go to work, don't show up at work. Don't spend money. Just make sure it's all about, you know, standing up against these policies.
0: Mm-hmm.
3: So I'm asking Reverend Sharpton, to the financial institutions, what is the best way for us to punish them?
0: Hold one minute. We're going to take a break. We'll come right back. More of you on the phones and Pam, and continue this discussion. Let's take a break. Be right back. Keep it at real. Sharpton.

0: Constable Wilkes with what we need to know. Quinta Brunson is being honored with the Mary Tyler Moore Visionary Award for her groundbreaking work on Abbott Elementary. Bravo, Teach. Uber is now your travel agent, adding hundreds of thousands of hotel listings directly to their app. There was a high-stakes phone call between Washington and Moscow Wednesday when President Trump said he spoke with Vladimir Putin regarding the ongoing wars in Iran and Ukraine. According to Mr. Trump, Putin offered to assist the U.S. in retrieving Iran's enriched uranium, the key ingredient for nuclear weapons. However, the president said he made it clear he has his own priorities, telling Putin the only help he wants is an end to the Ukraine conflict. The president teased that Putin could soon announce a little ceasefire on that front. In Brooklyn, the victim of a viral police beating is seeking accountability in a big way. Timothy Brown, a home health aide, is suing the city of New York and the NYPD for $100 million. Mr. Brown said he was pummeled by undercover detectives who mistook him for a drug suspect earlier this month. While the officers have been stripped of their badges, Brown said the physical and emotional scars go deeper than an internal investigation. New York Mayor Zoran Mandani called the event disturbing, but Mr. Brown is clear. What happened to me should never happen to anyone else. And finally, Uber is moving closer to becoming a one-stop shop for travel. 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

0: Yes. Yes, I'm here. Thank you, Reverend Sharpton.
1: You're welcome. Go ahead.
0: Yes. So my question, because right now we're dealing with a bully who hates black people, and he's almost daring us to have some kind of pushback. So I'm saying our payback needs to be towards the financial institutions, because this country and economy and lack thereof. So I was asking your expertise, as well as others that you work with, what is it can we do to punish these financial institutions, to say that black people will not tolerate this hate, we will not tolerate the rollback of our voting rights and civil rights, and these, this is the only way I know how to say it, these white people, whether they're leadership, clergy, wherever, that hate black people, they have to pay a consequence for this. And so
1: I totally agree. I totally agree. And the only way to totally to make them pay the consequences, as you say, is we got to take them out of power. Because if you just hurt one of them, which we morally don't agree with, they're only going to replace with somebody worse, and they're going to use the sympathy from that. You got to take them out of power, period, end of story.
0: Mm-hmm. Well, I'm agreeing with that, but I also want to punish these financial institutions. You don't want our black bodies. You don't want our green money.
1: Right. That's right. That's exactly right.
0: Thank you, Reverend Sharpton.
1: Thank you. Thank you. We are joined now, as we are every Wednesday on Policy Day, by our special policy wonk. She is the CEO of Protestant Welfare Agencies in New York, vice chairman of the National Board of the National Action Network, and she was kind enough to come on for about a half hour yesterday in the shock of the voting rights decision, but she's with us for the regular Thursday ride. I'm talking, of course, about Attorney Jennifer Jones Austin. Jenny, how are you doing today?
2: Doing okay. Still a little bit in shock from this ruling. Doing okay overall.
1: Now, overnight, obviously, all of us were getting calls and different information as we look at the road forward, the way forward. One of the things that I said on one of the leadership calls of the Legacy Organization is that we need to distinguish between those districts that were majority black that they're going to try to redistrict, and that have a member in the Congressional Black Caucus. And then you need to deal with these districts that were 40-50% black, but a black one anyway. Because there's two different strategies. One, you got to deal with the ones that's totally black that they're going to try to eliminate.
2: Right.
1: The other is that you got to energize the ones that they were marginally black, that those blacks got to vote in higher number, and you got to go into the white community that will support us because it's been a good representative. We need to be as methodical as they were in breaking this down, because what I was told by somebody very knowledgeable, and I'm going to do a whole show, the first Politics Nation this weekend, and Saturday is going to be some of them, and I think we're going to book some for Sunday. I want to focus on black vote, why they did this, and how it can still be dealt with as you fight it in the state courts. Is that they are assuming that all the blacks in the black caucus are there because they come out of black districts. Well, that's not true. In fact, Hakeem Jeffries, who will be the speaker if we take the majority of the House, he comes from a district that is not 90% black in Crown Heights and other areas that you're right near his district. So I think that we need to not go for the boo, spook, but say, wait a minute, let's look at this. We need to strengthen this. We need to eliminate this. And we need the lawyers to tell us what is the legal strategy. And it may be from a very local level all the way going national without starting back at the Supreme Court. I think it's going to be a multifaceted strategy, but it must be a strategy, not just a reaction.
2: It absolutely has to be a strategy. I mean, one of the things that's so upsetting about this is you may recall that in 2013, when the Supreme Court essentially gutted Section 2 of the Voting Rights Act, which required that when you had localities, local governments, and you had state governments that were seeking to change the voting laws, and they were in areas where there had been discrimination against black persons historically, they had to get a pre-clearance before they could change the rules. And one of the things that the Supreme Court said back then was, well, you know, if you have a problem with this, then Congress needs to write the legislation. We just don't think it needs to be in Section 2 in the way that it is. It needs to be rewritten so Congress can make sure that the protections are there if you think that there's still some type of voter discrimination against persons of color. We never got. You fought for the John Lewis Voting Rights Act, and we never got it. We've never gotten the voting protections established or reestablished or cemented further in Congress. We now have to do that like more than ever, because what this latest ruling does now is essentially it takes out any ability to say that the way that these districts are being drawn, it's going to diminish the black vote. It's actually allowing for partisan gerrymandering and has no problem with that. The challenge here is that, as you just said, if we are not, you know, if we are as a people concentrated, and very often we are, in certain communities and certain districts, and we can't have voting, we have no say. If we don't have a district. And so now what's going to have to happen is we're going to have congressional legislation that bans partisan gerrymandering.
1: Right.
2: And then we're going to have the states to create their own states legislation that protects black voters, brown voters. And now we also just want to say that we also have to keep in mind, part of this is all coming about, as we also know, because of the browning of America. So whatever they can do to dilute the votes, I mean, right now they're saying the browning shall have been affected. We shall be minority majority by the year 2044. They're trying to lock this down now. So states have to act, and we've got to make sure we are putting in place before all of these changes occur. They say it may take 2 years or so before we see the now the partisan gerrymandering that will go on likely. We could likely lose 70 seats because of this. We have to get out there and vote now so we have people in Congress who will create federal law that protects minority voting rights, and then we have to do the same thing at the states and local levels.
1: Absolutely, and I think that if we understand that step by step, we can succeed. That's how we got in the first place. I said to some people, and bring up on the message board, I like that Tanya Stovall is saying we need to, in every state, we need to find black banks and credit unions and support them. Absolutely. Jennifer and I are working right now to get the city of New York and state to bank some of our tax dollars in our banks. Why are we a third of the population and our banks don't get hold any of our tax dollars? But let's take a break. We'll be right back. I want to pick up on this point. Go with more of you on the phones. 1-877-532-5797. 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Be right back.
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0: today. Before I do, give us, I know from Civil Rights Legacy Organization's call that we're going to do everything from get out the vote and expand our chapters into areas and also mobilize the institutions that are in our communities, like our fraternities, our churches. These are permanent institutions that need to deliver more. On the legal side, what are the legal options, if any, that can answer this? Or because it was a Supreme Court, that ends all. There's no way of getting around any of it legally. You're just going to have to outvote them until you put people in office that can change the law.
1: So what will likely happen is we'll start to see at the state levels, and maybe even the federal government, if we can get legislation passed, the protections, when states move to put in place protections, the result will be that you'll probably start having people challenging those protections. Or let's say you have states led by Republicans that then want to follow the federal government, the Supreme Court, and start doing things that look like there is intentional discrimination against black persons. It's harder to prove it. See, what happened before was that the way that the law was set up, if it had the likelihood of essentially keeping the vote from black people, the state law could be overturned. Now, the way that this has been gutted by the Supreme Court, you can't just do it based on likely impact. You're going to have to be able to show some harm before it can make its way back up to the Supreme Court. So we have to always remember that the way that cases get before the Supreme Court, the way this case got here, is because something played out at the state level. The state moved to try to add a second district that was largely black, and people claimed that that was actually denying them their equal protection. Non-black voters were claimed that it was denying them their equal protection under the vote. That's how it made its way back up to the Supreme Court. So we're going to have legislation. We're going to have actions that will challenge the law or put the law back before the Supreme Court again.
0: Absolutely. And let's go back to the phone's message board. I want to read it. It caught my eye. It's very ironic. Tammy Lynn is replying on our message board to Betty Morgan. Betty Morgan, she's saying, Betty Morgan, Al Sharpton is a wolf, Betty. You can't call yourself a Christian or reverend and support Democrats. They are all that is anti-God. Thank God for President Trump. Now, when you're talking to somebody like that, all you can do is pray for them, because that is sick. She's going to say, first of all, I don't support Democrats. I support the best candidates. And I've never told nobody to just go with all somebody because they're in a party. But that's a fact. You know, to argue against something that's not true is not Christian either. But to say that somebody that is convicted of harassing women, sexually convicted by his peers, and has 34 felonies, that he's chosen by God, but the Democrats are anti-Christ. I mean, come on. You're dealing with madness. And if you lie on God, whoever that lady is, then ain't much I can do for you. Because God created heaven and earth way before there was a Democrat or Republican. So, I mean, what are you saying? Do you even believe in what you're talking about? And to use religion in that fashion is cultism. You're not a Christian. You're a cultist. Because the standards of Christianity, you could not say what you're saying. One is you don't judge people, but two, how do you say that? Let's go back to the phone. Let me go to, did we ever get Frank straight on the west side? All right, let me go to my H. Boone Coon, Frank, on the west side of Chicago. Frank. I don't hear Frank. All right, I tried him twice. Let's go to the mayor. Mayor Rodney Jones of Queensbridge Houses in New York. Mayor Jones.
2: Good afternoon, my shepherd. How are you?
0: I'm doing well.
2: Good afternoon, Ms. Attorney Jones Austin. You know, there was an article. Is it a coincidence that all six conservative justices attended a White House State dinner the night before this major ruling? Now, I don't know about the impropriety or not, but I know none of the liberal justices attended. I don't know if they was invited or not. And also, how is this a ruling affect the Virginia redistricting?
0: How does the Supreme Court rule?
2: Yeah, ruling affect the redistricting in Virginia.
0: Well, I have Attorney Jones Austin answer that. I would suspect that it would be difficult for them to mess with that since that was voted on statewide,
2: right.
0: All the voters, black and white. So they can't say that anybody imposed that based on race. That went to a vote.
2: Right. Okay.
0: Jenny?
2: Okay. Well, also, go ahead. I'm sorry, man.
0: Is Jenny there?
3: Can you all hear me?
0: Yeah, now we hear
3: you. I'm right here.
0: Yeah.
3: Oh, weird. That's so weird. Yeah. You're spot on. The voters went with that. Now, what is interesting is how they get drawn. Who decides what the drawing looks like could be a challenge, and what it ultimately looks like. But the voters said that they wanted it redrawn to benefit Democrats. Now, the other thing to keep in mind there is that Alito, who wrote the opinion for the Supreme Court, essentially said that partisan gerrymandering is okay. Racial gerrymandering is not. So Virginia may be better off.
0: Yeah. Yeah, well, okay. Because what they can do, based on what Judge Alito spoke for the, those that voted majority in favor of taking race out, is whatever they do, they can say, well, this is just partisan. According to the ruling, is they say you can't deal with it as race. Is that right, Jenny? You don't refer to it as
3: That's
0: race.
3: Right.
0: It's not violating the ruling.
2: Okay.
3: Yeah, that's exactly right.
2: So attended that state dinner last night. That was like okay. Them six judges that did that, the night before. Was that
0: yeah? I don't know that it's okay, but I don't know that it violates any conflict of interest because I know when President Obama was in, I went to one state dinner he had for the president of France. And they had a Supreme Court justice there. I think it's always a quote honor, unquote, to be invited to a state dinner. And they do that for certain people at certain levels of society and government and all that. So I don't know that it's a conflict of interest. I saw a lot of Republicans there that night.
2: All right. Thank you, my shepherd.
0: All right. Thank you for your call. Brother Jacob in Philadelphia, Pennsylvania. WURD, the word.
4: Peace be unto you, Reverend Sharpton, and to your guest, Sister Austin. You know, Reverend Sharpton, I forget sometime that I actually could address you Dr. Reverend Al Sharpton, huh? Yeah,
0: well,
4: I know you.
0: I have a few honorary degrees, but I don't know if that makes you a doctor or not. I know folks that more caught up in their degree and then what they do. So I'm not caught up on that, but I did three or four colleges gave me honorary degrees. So I guess you could do that. I didn't earn no doctorate like Jennifer Jones Austin. So I bowed to the real doctor.
3: No. They said honorary doctorate is an earned doctorate based on experience and sometimes carries more weight than the one where you sat and just read in a book. So, Stop
4: yes.
3: it. Stop
4: and
3: it,
4: you know, you know, if the Queen, you know, because we got to say Sir Paul McCartney and Sir Elton John. So if you can be given an honorary by the Queen, I reckon we can do it over here. So, you know, but I don't get it. But you know what? Some of what you was talking about earlier with these people that you, and what you was talking about, some of them that I talked to, they use that, you know, some like the fact that, oh, we weren't included in that Constitution. And some of the people who signed that thing, you know, they
0: hold 1 minute. Let me hold you. Let me hold you over the break. We'll be right back. Keeping it real. Shop.

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1: It's Sybil Wilkes with what we need to know. There was a high-stakes phone call between Washington and Moscow Wednesday when President Trump said he spoke with Vladimir Putin regarding the ongoing wars in Iran and Ukraine. According to Mr. Trump, Putin offered to assist the U.S. in retrieving Iran's enriched uranium, the key ingredient for nuclear weapons. However, the president said he made it clear he has his own priorities, telling Putin the only help he wants is an end to the Ukraine conflict. The president teased that Putin could soon announce a little ceasefire on that front. In Brooklyn, the victim of a viral police beating is seeking accountability in a big way. Timothy Brown, a home health aide, is suing the city of New York and the NYPD for $100 million. Mr. Brown said he was pummeled by undercover detectives who mistook him for a drug suspect earlier this month. While the officers have been stripped of their badges, Brown said the physical and emotional scars go deeper than an internal investigation. New York Mayor Zoran Mandani called the event disturbing, but Mr. Brown is clear. What happened to me should never happen to anyone else. The legal saga of James Comey continues as the former FBI director surrendered to federal authorities after last year's social media post, 8647, written out in seashells in the sand. President Trump claims Comey used gangster terms to threaten his life, noting that 86 is mob speak for a hit, while 47 refers to his presidency. When asked if he felt his life was in danger, the president replied, "Probably." To subscribe to my free daily newsletter, please visit SybilWilkes.com. For all the news 24/7, go to News1.com. I'm Sybil Wilkes. 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
10: Plantation said I'm free and were recaptured and re-enslaved because the laws said that. Without them signing the laws that we fought for, how should we have gotten free?
11: Sharpton keeps it real.
10: Because you're raising things that you haven't thought out. There were slave rebellions that did. All right, then give me the answer. You haven't answered me yet. If you thought it out, give me the answer.
11: Asking the tough questions.
12: Well, see, here's the thing. I called
10: him in
12: a statement. Now,
10: but I'm questioning your statement. You can question mine. You can question any statement I make. You can question any statement. Whoa. You can question any statement I make, but you cannot call here and tell me don't question the statement you make, brother.
11: Be a part of the conversation. Just keep it real. Live from the National Action Network corporate headquarters in New York, keeping it real. And now, America's number one civil rights leader, the Reverend Al Sharpton.
10: Keeping it real. I am your host, Reverend Al Sharpton. Attorney Jennifer Jones Austin is our co-host. And I think we're talking to Brother Jacob.
13: Yes, sir, Brother Peace. I'm back.
10: Yeah.
13: Yes. You know, just to recap, Rev, real quick, you know, some of our people use that. They say, you know, we weren't included in the Constitution. You know, some of the signers, they owned enslaved Africans. They called you 3/5 of a human being. And I tell them, do you believe that? Right? Because when I work with the numbers, like today, I come out 6/5 of a human. I got to put on Jeffrey Osborne to bring me back down to earth to remind me I'm only human, and that's good enough for me. But you know, this Supreme Court, right? We ain't surprised. These people yesterday voted to try to throw out a lifetime of our ancestors' struggle, right? And do they think that we're just going to take this land down? I mean, we're not going to do anything. But see, the whole world knows that we have the

0: best Supreme Court that money can buy. And Alito and Thomas, oh, my God, you know, y'all bought and paid for. And then the other, I think, too, that President Trump put on there, well, they about half scared to say something. Thank God we got the three that descended yesterday. Thank God for them. You know, the Supreme Court has the power, but I think they lost their humanity. Because, again, that ruling in 65, either they're saying to me that the Supreme Court that put that ruling in 1965, either they were wrong or y'all wrong today for trying to take it out. So these midterms, I'm just saying, man, we're going to do this thing local. We're going to get it. We're going to do what we got to do. Because, you know, Reverend Allen, I was with Ain't No Stopping Us Now. They used to say they can slow us down, but ain't no stopping us, right?
1: That's
0: and right. You know, the Godfather told us we got to get on the good foot, and that's right. What I think America's going to have to do, and we're going to stop this bleeding, and we're going to vote these bad people out and start cleaning the swamp, but we the people going to do that, right, Rick?
1: Yeah. Yeah, I agree. Thank you for your call.
0: Thank you.
1: And the Godfather also said, you got to use what you got to get what you want. And what do we have? We have the ability to organize. We have the ability to mobilize. And I'm not talking about thousands that I'm asking you to do. I'm talking about in your house, on your job, in your social club. See, look what happened. Now, all we got to do is come together now, and we need to vote with a passion. We need to support our businesses and stop supporting people that don't support us. And we need to stop the daydreaming and the conspiracy theories and the pie in the sky stuff and deal with something real. Because these people are gassing us up with all this foolishness while they're taking power right on the ground. You know, Jenny, the fact is when Brother Jacob mentioned the Supreme Court in 1965, first of all, it was the legislature, the Congress, that passed the 65 Voting Rights Act. It was, renewed every several years by the Congress and the court. Didn't start chipping away till around 2014. But the reason that court didn't do it before is because the justices that were put on the court were justices that had been nominated by the people that put them there, the president at that time, in this case, Lyndon Johnson. And after Johnson, others all the way to Bill Clinton, which goes back to voting. The reason this court could do this is because Trump had several members on the court he nominated and got through. If people remember, it's a matter of history. You can go on Google or AI, wherever you want. We said we wanted a black woman on the court. This did not come from the White House. It's come from us. We got Biden to agree to it. Biden put Ketanji Brown Jackson on the court. That didn't just happen. Obama put Elena Kagan on the court. I got I was saying before you came on, Jenny, a handwritten note here where Kagan thanked me for going around campaigning for her. But we get people on the court, we ain't done nothing. They get people on the court, they change the course of history. We got to stop minimizing what we do. Jenny?
2: Thank you. You also had me thinking, sir. Can you hear me?
1: Yeah.
2: Oh, okay. You also had me just thinking about how, you know, with Dr. King and the Civil Rights Act and the Voting Rights Act, what was ushered in was a different mindset, like different socialized norms. Inclusiveness became a norm. anti-racism was not, while not necessarily embraced by everybody, they became, these things became social norms. And so, you know, being inclusive, being, you know, not being racist, not being biased, these were established social norms. And so then you had people in positions of leadership and authority who would not want to look like they were going against a socialized norm. But what has also happened is Donald Trump and his cronies have said it's okay now to be anti-black, to be anti-immigrant, to be anti, you know, woman in certain respects, to be anti people of different nationalities. They've said to be anti-trans, to be anti-gay in some respects. And so what then happens is when people get into these positions of leadership and authority, they now think it is acceptable practice in a way that we've been conditioned, even if people's minds weren't changed. They'd been conditioned to believe you can't sit on a court and do something that goes against what is now considered a norm. That's right. Changed.
1: Let's go to Fred in Milwaukee, Wisconsin. Fred.
3: Hey, how are you guys doing? Hey, my thought is, you know, with this, you know, now is the time for whatever Democrat leaders to come with a inclusive strategy that we're human, you know, no matter what party you are, and to win over, just like, you know, we have that small percentage that voted Republican. You know, there's a lot of Republicans out here that, you know, they probably won't admit in public that they're against Trump, but if you can convince them that, hey, we got to get back to a respectful government. We look at the cost that this is costing. We're spending $2 million a day on war, but yet your gas prices are going up. Okay, your food cost is going up. This is affecting all Americans. You know, it's not just, it don't matter what party you are, and there's no answer in sight. And, you know, have to bring a message that resonates with people that don't give numbers. You know, like I read this morning, I think the economy 2%, but, you know, that needs to be broken down as far as, well, who's making the money? Who did it actually help? Was it the corporations? Did they make a better profit or what? You know, the workforce. So, you know, numbers can be manipulated when it comes to percentage. You know, I always use the example, you know, said, okay, you had 100 murders last year. This year's 10% down. Okay, it's still a lot of people who killed. There's 90 people that are killed. You know, so 10 less were killed. So, you know, we got to be careful with numbers. They have to have a message that pull those Republicans that are, you know, upset, bring back those people of color that thought, well, for whatever reason, they didn't look at this man's moral value. They're looking at finance. They're looking at their 401k. They're looking at the stock market as far as making money. But, you know, and then they have to realize, okay, you a person of color, go to different parts of Mississippi, Alabama, the South. You can even go to different parts in Wisconsin where, you know, if they find you after something happened to you, you're lucky if you're still alive. So there has to be a better message and that reaches all the people where, you know, kind of to get away from it. Oh, well, the Republicans did this. Yeah, we know what they did. Preach to the people where give them hope and that, hey, there got to be some changes. You know, we're at war for why? You know, it makes no sense.
1: Absolutely right. Absolutely. I think that's got to be a legal strategy. Jennifer, I think that he hit something that is absolutely correct. Let's get ready to take our break. We come right back. More of you on the phones, 1-877-532-5327-97 Shopton, Jones Austin, keeping it real. Be right back.
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5: It's Sybil Wilkes with what we need to know. President Trump is standing firm on the naval blockade of Iran, officially rejecting a proposal from Tehran to lift the restrictions. President said the blockade is proving more effective than the bombing, and he will not budge until he has ironclad guarantees that Iran will end its nuclear program. He told Axios that Iran is feeling the pressure and wants to settle, but for now, the Strait of Hormuz remains under a tight U.S. grip. The royal visit to New York sparked a debate over a very famous stolen gem. While King Charles was in New York City, the mayor, Zoran Mandani, suggested the king should return the Kohinoor diamond. The 105-carat diamond mined in India is currently part of the British crown jewels. While India wants it back, the United Kingdom government insists it was a gift and claims British law prevents the return of artifacts from colonial times. The mayor, whose parents are from India, said returning the stone would be a powerful gesture of justice. On Capitol Hill, a major surveillance program is moving toward renewal. The House voted 235 to 191 to keep the FISA program alive, a key tool for U.S. spy agencies to monitor foreigners. The president pushed for this reauthorization for over a year to protect troops overseas. However, privacy advocates on both sides of the aisle are still fighting for a requirement that would force the government to get a court order before accessing the private messages of Americans. And a legal update out of California. The case against Nick Reiner is now being pushed to September. The 32-year-old is accused of killing his parents, the Hollywood great Rob Reiner, and his photographer wife, Michelle Reiner. This happened last December. To subscribe to my free daily newsletter, please visit SybilWilkes.com. For all the news 24/7, go to News1.com. I'm Sybil Wilkes. Be informed. Be empowered.
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19: 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Experience amazing. 렉서스 딜러에서.

0: Is Patricia there?
1: Here. Hello, Reverend Al?
0: Yes.
1: Hi, thank you for taking my call. Thank you for all that you do. You're the voice in the wilderness, crying out, trying to help us. My God. But, you know, the more you do, the more our people just, you know, don't believe. Because, Reverend Al, when you look at the belief of, say, you know, the right wing with the nationalism and their belief, you know, Trump is aligned with Viktor Orban over there. His ways, his belief, they've made this a... it's almost, they sat and they planned to have it this way. And when he did not get reelected, they don't discuss that enough of what Trump has planned for America. Just like what Viktor Orban, you know, wanted in his country. And so this time the election shouldn't so much be about, you know, parties. Because, you know, when you say the right wing, what are we talking about here? When they say they're conservative, look at the views, Reverend Al. What is it all about? What are they really for? Other than it's just a racist party. And for this, the lady prior that you said mentioned that you should be the one. Are they really looking at their party and their behavior and what they're doing? So this year, this election shouldn't be about partisan issues. It has to be about where do you want this country to go? And we need to say that enough and drill down, because you're going to have to come out of your conservative beliefs to take the country back to a place where you elected President Obama at one point. He couldn't have won if enough people didn't believe, you know, in equalism. So we need to go back there and let go of this nationalist idea. We still need to have this country be democratic. And I'm just ashamed of Clarence Thomas. Thank you for taking my call.
0: Thank you for your call. I think that she makes a good point, Jenny. We need to deal with real issues.
2: Yeah. You know, as she was talking, I was thinking about Dr. King's book that he wrote, you know, Where Do We Go From Here, Chaos or Community? And essentially what he was saying in that book is that, you know, that there's a segment of this nation and society that if it must tear down democracy, you know, like even though it's not a perfect democracy, if it has to tear down in order to maintain and uphold fascism and authoritarianism, then that like authoritarian way of governing in order to maintain and preserve power in the hands of the few, it will do just that. And the only way that we can counter that is if we find ways of unifying more and more and more, because that segment is not as big as we would think it is. It's just the one that has a lot of the power.
0: Yeah, absolutely. Let's go to Todd in Cleveland, Ohio. Todd, it is policy day.
3: Reverend Al Sharpton, Jennifer Jones, Austin. I'm going to bring this up again next week. Justice Alito's majority opinion on the case down in Louisiana. And the reason why I'm going to bring it up again is because I believe this, his opinion, his majority opinion, and what he said in the Maui case when the attorneys for Maui were being pressed by him to describe, well, what qualifies as race. He made a point of, well, are Southern Italians considered white? And he made a couple other comments about Greeks, questions about Greeks and people from Turkey, things like that. Everybody except for the people from Haiti, okay, which is what the Moe case was heavily about. But if you read his opinion on this Louisiana case and then watch the Moe case in its entirety, you'll grasp something about Alito that maybe everybody doesn't know. He's actively pushing the country to focus more on social economics as opposed to race. And his opinion makes a point of, you know, if we don't disentangle, he used the word disentangle, if we don't disentangle race from politics, you know, he implied that there's going to be a continuous problem going on. And he was referencing Section 2 of the Voters' Right Act, which at the end of his opinion, he made a point of being a noble cause. So here's my issue with it. And I don't necessarily always think that Alito is moving on the wrong side of the Constitution. But here's where I am with it. Race having a presence in a political decision does not imply an entanglement. Are you two in agreement with that? Not necessarily implying entanglement. Race being involved in a political decision. Are you with me on this?
0: Say that again. I want to make sure I understand.
3: Race being present in a political decision to advance a political cause is not necessarily implying that there's an entanglement because race is present. You know, race.
2: What do you mean by an entanglement? I think the question is, what do you mean by entanglement?
3: Well, I'm
2: just by the nature of what you're saying, entanglement. Entanglement isn't bad necessarily.
3: What he's tangled by his own by definition means to closely knit something into a state of confusion. And a lot of people think that once race is introduced into something, it's particularly politics, confusion comes in with it. And that's not necessarily the case, because often race in a political decision does disentangle confusion. Absolutely. It prevents malicious confusion mongering to advance. So to want to take away race out of politics, and particularly in Section 2 of the Voters' Right Act, is a little weak from where I'm standing. But I understand his point. I mean, his pursuit, rather. He wants things not to be so racially divided by getting rid of race in decision making. That's where Alito is with a lot of things.
2: I think you are being very generous to Alito.
3: And then he goes on.
2: Yeah, you're being generous.
3: And then he goes on to say something that's very conflicting. He says, you know, if you use the Section 2 in a cynical way to advance a partisan's direction, then you're going to pervert the Section 2 of the you're going to pervert the whole meaning for the Voters' Right Act. Well, here's the problem. Section 2 and the whole Voters' Right Act is designed to avoid perversion. The whole thing is designed to avoid perversion. The whole thing is designed in order for things to go in a clear, fair-minded way for all those involved in the voting process and those that benefit from it. And when I forget the woman's name from Harvard, who's one of the justices, she wrote the minority opinion. When she said you reduced it to just being a piece of paper,
0: Keegan.
3: She's close. Keegan,
0: well,
3: yes.
0: Let me say this, and now Jenny certainly wants to weigh in. I think Alito was not nearly trying to be correct. I think Alito was clearly trying to take race and the racism that has been a history in this country off the table. And I think that that was a deliberate and pointed attack on those that clearly know that they were they first denied blacks the right to vote, didn't give us protection, which is why 65 Voting Rights Act was there in the first place, and that we have been targeted and profiled in elections and voting all the way up to now in certain states. And he denied that and took our weapon of being able to deal with that. He left it to where, as Kagan said, it's just a piece of paper. Because the way he's saying it is that unless somebody just calls you an N-word to your face and has a hood on, it ain't racist.
2: Right.
0: I mean, it's
2: right.
0: Crazy. That is insane to act like systemic racism doesn't. But the hypocrisy, ironically, is what you mentioned. So he says it's all right to gerrymander by political party, but mm-hmm. don't consider race. So in other words, you can make sure there's enough Republicans in a district You can make sure there's enough Democrats in it, but you can't make sure there's enough blacks who were historically locked out. Now, that's as jilted as I ever heard.
3: That's not what
0: he didn't say. There was. That's what he said. What do you mean that's not what he said?
3: Not in his majority opinion. That is not what he said. But I listen. I'm still listening.
0: First of all, we can have different opinions. We can't have different facts. That is what the opinion said.
3: Mm-hmm. What the opinion says is.
0: And he voted for it. Hold on a minute. Come on. Come on now, Todd. We always can debate, but you can't change. The man said that. Let's take a break. Be right back. Keeping it real.

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0: Real, I'm your host, Reverend Al Sharpton, and we're back. And don't forget Politics Nation with Al Sharpton, live at 5 Saturday and Sunday. And I've been on the phone. I'm going to have a large part of both nights, but Saturday night and Sunday, on having those that are in position to say exactly how we should move forward, exactly what happened here, and exactly what should go forward. So make sure you watch Politics Nation. It's going to be special segment on this whole voting rights thing, longer than usual. I have other news that I'll deal with, but that is going to dominate because this is critical. Politics Nation with Al Sharpton, live at 5 on MS Now. Don't forget, you that in the New York area, New Jersey area, Connecticut area, you'll want to be with me at the Saturday Action Rally at Mother AME Zion Church in Harlem, West 137th and Lenox. I'm going to lay out what NAN is going to do at Hit the Road to deal with the response to this vote by the Supreme Court. Jenny, I think you was going to respond to some of what Todd was saying.
1: I'm just going to add, like you talked about, like it being you can't disentangle them. And look, I guess the point that I think we need to bring home is that with Alito having done what he did and essentially saying, well, we can uphold partisan redistricting. I don't have a problem. He doesn't have a problem with that. He's got a problem with racial redistricting. The problem he has with racial redistricting is that it benefits black people. We don't racially redistrict. He's not like the suits haven't been brought since the Voting Rights Act to favor racial redistricting for white Americans, but to make sure that black Americans are, you know, have their votes, essentially, you know, in a block that can be counted. If he did not see, you know, politics and race as being one, then, you know, if he understood what partisan politics is all about, partisan politics in America right now is about taking away all economic and political power from black people, people of Hispanic origin, not even beginning to think about immigrants having it. So when you uphold partisan redistricting, you know exactly what you're doing.
2: So at the end of his quote, and I read the whole majority opinion, but I'm referencing this particular quote that he put in. As Section 2 is cynically, and I'm assuming the man is being strict in his language, free from innuendo. If Section 2 is cynically used to advance some partisan end, then the noble goal of the Voters' Rights Act will have been perverted. Cynically. Cynical. And he's referencing partisan. So he's saying that partisanship has its place and it shouldn't be cynically used. And he's also saying prior to that there is some occasion where race is causing an entanglement with politics that is not working to the advantage of the common good. So what's the answer here to what ultimately happened? I asked this question last week to the two of you. What do you think the remedy would be? I didn't give my answer, but I had it. First thing we need to do is get rid of gerrymandering. There needs to be an all-out effort by all those that are involved, voting and working as taxpayer-funded employees and those that are voting that are not, to get rid of gerrymandering altogether. And we need to
1: get rid of partisan gerrymandering. The way that politics is set up in this nation, in this moment, politics are set up in a way to disadvantage the most marginalized and to further disenfranchise those who've been marginalized. That's the way that politics is set up. That's partisan politics right now. Republicans are not just, you know, talking about, oh, you know, we want the government to be small just because. They just turned around and ballooned it in certain respects with respect to war. Where did they hollow it out? They hollowed it out in areas that disproportionately impact people of color. On jobs, on wages, on SNAP, on health care.
2: Well, you're saying people of color. And that's true. But a better description of what has been going on is not so much that it's been people of color. it's been people that are in the social economic middle class toward the bottom of that range. The middle class yes. has a range.
1: And, right, but it's a disproportionate impact. And I think the only thing that I would say to you, Ty, let me just say this and then I'll be quiet. All of this has been going on since the beginning of the founding of this nation. Where those in power have used race. They've othered people in order to secure advantage for themselves. And so, yes, it is the case that the masses in America who struggle are of all races and ethnicities. But what we've been very, or they've been very successful at, is figuring out how do you other people. Why is poverty such a dirty word? Because you now get to other low-income people and make them undeserving. Black people are undeserving. Hispanic people, immigrants. That's the way structural economic deprivation works. The withholding of economic and political power. And whoever gets hit by it gets hit by it. But it's all to preserve power in the hands of a few.
0: But let me say this before you respond, Todd. I accept what Jenny just said, that they are always othering people. And I think you said some of that. But where I say race cannot just be eliminated is that we're the only ones of those deprived people that by law was put in a position specifically mm-hmm. based on race. We didn't make it specific. They did. So you cannot answer it in a general way when they were specific. They said no blacks had a right anyone was bound to respect. They didn't say no poor people. So let's be real clear. If you were black, you had no rights, even if you got to a free state. If you were black, you couldn't vote in certain states. Even you could be dirt poor, a robber, whatever, a low-class white, or anybody else could be. You did not have legally been excluded. You could have been a black with millions of dollars and couldn't vote at certain places because your race was identified. You cannot eliminate racism without addressing racism. Now, if you're going to say, Reverend Al, that's true back then, not now, well, then let's look at the evidence to see that we've overcome that racial barrier. And let's establish what is the criteria that we decide that. But you don't just arbitrarily stand up and say, that's over with. We're not doing that no more. And not even analyze whether or not you've solved the problem that you caused.
2: Native Americans did not get citizenship until 1924. So they got.
0: But they were not banned from citizenship by law. They did not get it because there was the practice of not letting them come off of certain certain communities and all. I'm talking about this was written in the law. A Native American could have changed. A Native American could have put on a suit and tie and went downtown Milwaukee and said, my name is Wilson, and vote. Blacks couldn't do that.
2: What I'm saying is the remedy to what just happened, the wrong that just happened with this decision yesterday, is the two things. One, as I already stated, there needs to be a major aggression to get rid of gerrymandering across the board, not just.
0: And that would include for Native Americans and everybody else, because they did disenfranchise Native Americans. But what they didn't do to anybody, and I'm for more than anybody dealing with Native Americans' rights and everybody else. But I'm addressing it as race because that's what they said you can't do. And I'm saying you can't take this racism out of it when you put it in there. Now, if you want to say, yes, we need to deal with racism and Native Americans and this and that, I'd agree with that. But they took racism out of it like it was solved, and it's not solved.
2: It is not solved, and race should be. Race is, I'm reasonable. I think it's reasonable. I know it's reasonable for race to be part of some decision making. It's okay with that, but I understand where the dude is claiming he's coming from when he uses the word entangle. But a race being present doesn't mean things are tangled. The second and final thing that I think I know is a remedy to this is there has to be more focus on the socioeconomic conditions of the whole population. No matter what their race is, in picking people to go into the legislation. And the legislation.
3: I agree. I agree with that.
2: And that is, and let's be realistic, as harsh as it may be, a lot of poor people don't like to hear this, and a lot of rich people don't like to hear this either. The social economic middle class, wherever your county may be, if you fall in there, this is where the power of the economy is. It's primary in the social economic middle class, and we should be first in priority of how legislators are picked. And we have to focus on that. So get rid of gerrymandering and focus more heavily on social economic conditions of the area, particularly what qualifies as middle class for that area. And let me say this in exit. I've said it before. We got to get rid of electoral college. This is a separate matter. Because if the 12 most populous states, if you win the 12 most populous states in the next presidential election, you've essentially won the election, and it doesn't matter what the other 38 states.
0: Well, that's true. But I would bring back Jennifer's point, because I think it's a salient point. They did not get rid of gerrymandering. They got rid of race. They had no problem with gerrymandering. Their problem was race.
2: No, they didn't get rid of race. It's still there.
0: They said you cannot deal with it based on race.
2: As an entanglement. I'll be back next week.
0: Yeah, please, Todd. Please, because I think that it is clear what their decision is. Let me thank Attorney Jones, Jennifer Jones Austin. Let me thank all of you that called in, listening, you that called in and couldn't get through, but hung in there anyhow. Remember, whatever you do, wherever you go, however you feel, tell somebody, tell anybody, tell everybody. Reverend Al told you personally, keep it real.
4: Keep it real.
0: Keep it real. Keep it real. Talk to you tomorrow.
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6: It's Sybil Wilkes with what we need to know. President Trump is standing firm on the naval blockade of Iran, officially rejecting a proposal from Tehran to lift the restrictions. President said the blockade is proving more effective than the bombing, and he will not budge until he has ironclad guarantees that Iran will end its nuclear program. He told Axios that Iran is feeling the pressure and wants to settle, but for now, the Strait of Hormuz remains under a tight U.S. grip. The royal visit to New York sparked a debate over a very famous stolen gem. While King Charles was in New York City, the mayor, Zoran Mandani, suggested the king should return the Kohinoor diamond. The 105-carat diamond mined in India is currently part of the British crown jewels. While India wants it back, the United Kingdom government insists it was a gift and claims British law prevents the return of artifacts from colonial times. The mayor, whose parents are from India, said returning the stone would be a powerful gesture of justice. On Capitol Hill, a major surveillance program is moving toward renewal. The House voted 235 to 191 to keep the FISA program alive, a key tool for U.S. spy agencies to monitor foreigners. The president pushed for this reauthorization for over a year to protect troops overseas. However, privacy advocates on both sides of the aisle are still fighting for a requirement that would force the government to get a court order before accessing the private messages of Americans. And a legal update out of California. The case against Nick Reiner is now being pushed to September. The 32-year-old is accused of killing his parents, the Hollywood great Rob Reiner, and his photographer wife, Michelle Reiner. This happened last December. To subscribe to my free daily newsletter, please visit SybilWilkes.com. For all the news 24/7, go to News1.com. I'm Sybil Wilkes. Be informed. Be empowered.
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17: I'm always excited to talk to our guest this morning. She is the commissioner of the Chicago Department of Public Health. It is none other than Dr. Ige. Dr. Ige, good morning.
18: Hey, Rufus. It's good to be here again with you, my friend. Thank you for having me.
17: No, it's always great to be here with you. Let's talk about every month there's something special. And this month we're talking about healthy homes, which really fits in because we used to call spring break cleanup week. So thinking about April being Healthy Homes Month, let's talk about that, and particularly this whole issue around lead poisoning in children. Why is that a public health issue?
18: Thank you, Rufus. In public health, we're always interested in things that affect a lot of people. That is why it is public. You know, if it affects just one person or two people, then it's not a big deal. But if it affects a lot of people, then it is a public health issue. And lead is one of those things. And the reason why I am worried is that every year since I have started in my role as commissioner, I receive reports for more than 1,000 children that have been detected with elevated blood levels in their blood. That's lead poisoning, more than 1,000 each year. So I am not happy with that number. And lead, you know, is a metal, is a toxic metal, and it causes a range of health problems, especially in young children. So today I just want to talk about that so that families know what to do. I really want these numbers to come down. And the problem with lead is that when lead is absorbed in the body, it can cause damage to the brain and vital organs. So every single organ in the body can be affected by lead. But I am most worried about the brain. Lead can affect the kidneys, it can affect the nerves, it can affect the blood. But lead can cause slowed growth and development, learning and behavioral problems, hearing and speech problems, lower IQ, decreased ability to pay attention. All these numbers, oh, attention deficit, oh, the kids cannot focus in school, the kids are not doing well in school, they're not cut out for school. Sometimes it is because they have been exposed to lead. Oh, the children are not paying attention. They are hyperactive. Oh, they are a troublemaker. And people label, especially black kids, as untrainable and uneducable. And it is because they are living in homes that are where they have been exposed to lead. So this is really important for me because it leads to so much long-term impact and harm that can permanently impact this child's life, not just the physical health, but their prospects and economic, you know, opportunities in life. So, and another thing that bothers me is the wide disparities that we see, that a lot of these issues are coming from the communities of color, from the South Side and the West Side, from black communities. That is a problem. As much as fivefold difference in lead exposure across Chicago neighborhoods. So this is why it is a public health problem. Too many kids are being exposed. The impact is so serious, and it is concentrated in our communities, and so I am here to talk about it.
17: You know, Dr. Ige, I feel the passion that you shared in all these things and understand truly, fully why. I'm glad we're having the conversation because there hasn't been a lot of discussion about lead recently, and there needs to be. So talk to us then about why children are at higher risk of lead poisoning, because that's specifically where you went to.
18: Yes. Now, think about it. When you have a baby, you know, you carry them around and then they start to crawl around. And once they start to crawl around, you can't stop them. They're crawling everywhere. They're on the ground. And you know the reflex is from the mouth, from the hand to the mouth. Everything goes to the mouth. And so infants and especially toddlers put things in their mouth. They hold objects and put it in their mouth. And many times these things, if you live in the homes where lead is a problem, it can be contaminated with lead because lead most often is like in the dust, and they're more likely to be exposed than older children. So again, because they're at that stage where they touch everything, they're on the ground, they're putting things in their mouth, that is one factor. Number two is that the blood-brain barrier for children it is more porous. Things can get from the blood to the brain easier when you're still a child. As you grow older, that blood-brain barrier becomes tighter and it is less difficult for things to get into your brain. But when you're still young, especially under the age of 5, the things that get into the blood very easily get into the brain. And the challenge here is that you don't immediately see an impact. These things that I was describing, people don't know that it is lead. They don't say, oh, this is just a difficult child. This is just a troublemaker. So lead exposure in children is often difficult to see. And they don't immediately show symptoms or look sick. So from the toddler age until the age of 5, when the body is developing, this is the time when we really need to be sensitive. And what we recommend is that children are tested at 12 months, at 24 months, and at 36 months to detect in their blood, is there any lead present? And that is the conversation today, because we don't see it immediately. So we have to screen for it. We have to test for it. And at these milestones, 12 months, 24 months, 36 months, so that if we detect lead at that time, we can, deal with it immediately. And that is the other reason why I'm here today, because again, testing in our communities is quite low. So lead poisoning is high and testing for lead poisoning is low, and that we need to do something about.
17: Well, let's do something about it, Dr. EA. How can people, now that you're sharing this information, don't know why people aren't getting it tested, don't know if it's part of a normal pediatric examination or not, but mm-hmm. where can children go? Where can parents go to get these wellness checks for their children?
18: Every pediatrician is supposed to offer it. We are also working on programs this year to do mobile testing and bring testing to the communities starting from summer, because we want to make it easy for children to be tested. For children who are going to early childhood centers, they also will get a reminder to get the children tested for lead, etc. But your child's pediatrician should be able to offer the lead screening, and it's supposed to be part of the routine wellness check. We actually have a video on our website that can help parents know what to expect at a wellness check. So we don't want people to only go to their provider when a child is sick. And I know it's extremely difficult to carve out the time, but when these children are young, it is important to check and see that everything is okay, just so that we can catch it on time. Don't wait until they're sick. And this is why it's wellness check. Is my child doing okay? Is everything functional? Oh, my child has delayed speech. My child is not speaking yet. My child is not crawling yet. Don't just say, oh, they're just slow. It could be lead exposure. Mm-hmm. So go get them tested, and don't wait until the child is sick to go into the pediatrician and do your wellness check. It is a very straightforward check. It's tiny prick. They test the blood. If there is lead there, we start, to kick into action.
17: Now, Dr. Ige, I guess you mentioned a couple things. One, parents often don't have time, but there's the old adage, an ounce of prevention is worth a pound of cure. So what it takes going forward is nothing compared to what you can do if you can stop it in the first place. You also mentioned a video that's on your website. I suspect if people go to chicago.gov and look up lead poisoning prevention, they can find it right there.
18: Yes. Right.
17: Okay. Now, you also mentioned how prevalent this is in our community. Talk about why that is. What are the sources of lead exposure?
18: Yes. So when I say that this is concentrated in the west side and community areas on the west side and the south side, it is because those are the areas where we have old stock homes that were built before 1978. By 1978, lead paint was banned. You cannot use lead paint in the homes anymore. So these, paints that have lead in it are usually in homes from 1978 and homes that have not been renovated for a long time. And so that is when lead paint was banned. So homes that were older than that, especially when the paint is peeling and cracking. If you look at some windows painted white and they start to peel and crack, we see many of these things. We don't pay attention to them, but what happens is these things fall to the ground. It flakes, the children crawl around, and they put their hand in their mouth. This is often how this happens. Nearly 90% of Chicago's housing stock was built before 1978, when lead paint was banned. So that is the number one factor. Now, lead can also be found in water pipes. There's been a lot of, you know, concern about that since the Flint incident. Chicago Water Department does a lot of work to ensure that the water is safe. From the work that we do and the children that are reported to us, most often, in many, more than 90% of the cases, the lead is from paint and not from water. Lead can also be found in some products and toys. Some people who are immigrant families who have toys made in other countries where lead is not banned, they may have some toys that is painted with lead-based paint that they can put in their mouth. Sometimes that happens. There are some industries like glasswork that parents may bring lead home through their work clothes, etc. So if you work in glass, with glass or lead-based products, it is always helpful to leave your work clothes at work and not bring it home. But most of the cases of lead poisoning reported to CDPH are due to lead paint. And so what we recommend, if your home was built before 1978, especially if you have any part of your home with peeling paint, please talk to your child provider about your lead your child's lead testing. 12 months, 24 months, 36 months, age 1, age 2, and age 3. If you live in those kind of homes, if there is lead at all in your child's blood, we will be able to help with fixing the homes if you cannot afford to do so. So, but the first step is look at your home. Is it old? Was it built before 1978? Step 2, do you have any peeling paint? Step 3, do you have a child that is under the age of 5? If the answer to all of this is 3, please schedule your lead test as soon as possible, just so that we can do something about the child ASAP. We don't want them to get to school and then they said, oh, they can't cope with kindergarten. We set them back. We send them to alternative schools. Oh, they can't cope in school. Many of these things are due to factors that could have been prevented and treated if we had caught them early.
17: You know, Dr. Ige, my son used to say my mom lived on the old-fashioned part of town. And, you know, when I'm looking at this and you said homes built before 1978, mm-hmm. It appears that nearly most of Chicago's housing stock was built before 1978. So this is a concern in so many places, particularly, as you point out, if there hasn't been any rehab in the house, because then that peeling paint is going to be there and going mm-hmm. to be an issue. Obviously, the work that you all do there, the Chicago Department of Public Health, one, in elevating these things and also providing assistance is really what's most important in these mm-hmm. cases. Talk about the support that CDPH provides to families in this area.
18: Yes. So I will start from step 3. So a child goes to a pediatrician. That child is tested. They find that there is elevated blood lead levels. That hospital sends a notification to CDPH and say, we have found a child with lead poisoning. And then our nurses, public health nurses, are assigned as for case management. So what we do is reach out to the family, try and figure out the source of the lead. So we'll do a home visit, look around the house, find whatever it is that, and we test all of these things to find out which one of it has lead. And once we discover the source of the lead, we will start planning how to remediate the source of the lead. The nurse will continue to follow up this child for up to 6 months, testing to make sure that the blood lead level is cleared and that the source of the lead is completely removed, so there will be no future exposure. So they do social developmental assessment. They check the child's social skills. They check the child's developmental assessment. They do nutritional counseling. They make referrals for any additional services that the family may need. Then we pass it on to the lead building inspector. So the nurses do the physical examination and all the healthcare. And then we have building inspectors and engineers who will then be assigned to fix the source of the lead. Now, we don't have funding to do this for everybody, but for low-income families, we will be able to do the remediation ourselves. We spend as much as $21,000 per home fixing and renovating the homes, and we were able to do more than 200 last year. For some homes, they may not qualify for, you know, our actual remediation. They may be eligible for a grant. We help them to fill out the application for the grant. If it is a rented apartment, we work with the landlord to fix it. And if the landlord has the funding and doesn't comply, we take them to court. So I think we had about 20 court cases last year. We are very serious about this lead issue. So those are the options that are available to us to ensure that homes are safe.
17: Well, it's good you're doing this and good you take it to that extent for all the reasons that you just suggested. Dr. Ige, are there any other recommendations that you have for a healthy home?
18: So lead is one of our priorities. Make sure your home is lead safe. That is one of the tips for healthy homes. But there are other ways that the homes can be made safe, especially if you have children. So I will give you 8 points. Damp homes. That means something is leaking somewhere. There is a pipe in the wall that is leaking and the home is damp. Some of this, you know, there are these Dollar Tree things that are like calcium salts that attract dampness. If you put that in your home and you see water in that thing, your home is damp. Damp homes attract mites. They attract cockroaches. They attract rodents, and they help mold to grow. When people see molds, they worry about asthma and respiratory infections, cockroaches, all of these things can also contribute to asthma. But the most important thing is identifying the source of the leak. Something is leaking somewhere if you're feeling dampness in your home. So checking roofing, siding, plumbing leaks is always important. Making sure windows and doors are weathertight, proper drainage, clearing standing water. If you're renting, renters have rights in Chicago. Landlords are obligated to fix these issues when they're identified. And if your landlord is not fixing these issues, please call 311 and the Department of Building will follow up. Number two, pests and exposure to contaminants. We're busy. People are just busy. But dust, allergens, irritants, we see such high rates of asthma. Cleaning the house is so important, but use non-toxic cleaning agents. Some people use agents that even trigger the asthma because the smell is so strong and some of those chemicals irritate your throat. So if you can find non-toxic cleaning products, and please check on our website, we have some recommendations to ensure that you can use safe cleaning products. Number three, pests, holes, cracks in the wall, rodents, roaches, they are big contributors to asthma. So please, and also avoid dangerous pesticides. If you're not sure what to use, please check our website and also consult with a professional pest control if possible. Ventilation is important. It's winter, we keep everything closed. Now it's spring, it is important for people to get out of the home every once in a while, but also to ventilate the homes. It reduces the contaminants, all these dust mites, all these allergens. Just opening the doors, opening the windows periodically to let the fresh air in helps to keep the home dry. And then poisons medication. When we look at the numbers from our poison control center, it is heartbreaking. You know, when you have children in the home, you just have to be really careful what you leave lying around. Medication, chemicals, all of those things should be kept out of the reach of children and kept safe. Other kinds of contaminants, asbestos, radon, etc., are also important to look for. It is not easy for people to know these things exist. So it is part of homeowners when they're buying to evaluate for these things and be sure that these homes are safe. And two things that I will add here that people don't always pay attention to is tobacco smoke and also combustion of gas. Indoor air pollution is a big factor in asthma. So burning wood in the home, even natural gas, we encourage people to use electric stoves when possible, you know, because anything that involves burning just leaves things in the air, and we call them particulate matter. They go down your nose, they go down your throat, they go into your lungs, and they sit there and they start to irritate your lungs, and people start having all kinds of problems as a result of that. Your lungs don't function well, then your heart starts to struggle because your lungs oxygenate your blood, and then the heart is pumping harder because the blood is not oxygenated. And so the lung problem leads to heart problems, leads to all kinds of things, especially if you're pregnant, you know. So the home is just such an important factor in staying healthy. So those are some tips that we have. Again, mothers, you know, you love these children. They are your babies. One of the best things you can do for your babies is get them their wellness check. 12 months, 24 months, 36 months. It makes a whole lot of difference.
17: Oh, really, really good information. April is Healthy Home Month. We just got direct information from our commissioner of the Department of Public Health, Dr. Ige, as she always does, trying to keep us safe, keeping us well before things happen so that we don't have the same kind of breakouts that we had before you got here. Dr. Ige, always a pleasure to talk to you. Always feels like you've saved some lives whenever we have this conversation.
18: Thank you. Thank you. I hope I come back and tell you that the numbers of lead poisoning has reduced. I want that number to get down to zero. 1,000 is far too many children being reported to us every year. So I'm happy that we have this opportunity to get the word out.
17: Amen to that. Thank you, Dr. Ige. We'll be back with more next time. Appreciate you.
0: Thank you for tuning in to Ask Dr. Ige. 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
19: And I have the privilege to break some special news. I woke up to the most blessed news, and I said, amen, amen, amen. That's right. I was so excited. My heart was so warm and filled to learn that it is official. And I asked Sorward to hold tight as Madam President, CEO of the Chicago Urban League, because this was so equally important for the world to hear something good, a good thing. A good thing has happened to the city of Chicago right here for the national headquarters of the Rainbow Coalition. That's right. Yusuf Jackson is officially serving as the CEO, and he is here to join the Cleopatra Show. How are you, Yusuf?
20: Good morning. I'm doing well. Thank you so much for having me. I'm honored to be with another esteemed guest. It's an honor. Thank you so much. And, you know, I didn't know that article was running today. So you kind of were one of the few people in the morning who told me that it had run. And I'm honored. I want to say first, if I can, just offer a thank you to Chicago and to your listeners for all of the prayers and condolences and the sweet Instagram reels and videos they've shared and words and comments they've shared about my father and my family during this period of transition. We have been held up by the strength of your prayers and commitment, and we can't thank you enough for supporting us through this hard time. It's a gracious time because in my life, my father built bridges of justice and service. And through his transition, he continues to build bridges for us. And so I'm honored to step in the footsteps. I can't step in his shoes. His feet were bigger than mine, but I'm honored to follow in his footprints and to blaze some of the new trails because he gave us a playbook for justice and service. So thank you so much for having me and recognizing this honor and the faith that he put in me along with the board of directors.
19: Absolutely. And I got a boatload too. I'm going to be swimming ashore. I made it very clear for whomsoever is to lead, I am there to follow, and I will follow you because we're going to push on for excellence. In fact, I am rocking a hoodie in tribute to your father, the late, great Reverend Jesse Lewis Jackson, because I just believe in excellence. And when I am in the building, I'm around folks, black folks that are sincere, white folks that are sincere, brown folks that are sincere, and making this world better than we found it.
20: Well, I tell you, my father, you know, obviously was an example for us in the family, but he was an example to Chicago, an example to the world for all of us who have taken any leadership lessons from him, who have been benefited by his service. We all miss him and are all grateful for the legacy that he offered to us in justice and in service. I will tell you, one thing he insisted that we do is continue to work. And so I will say it has been very challenging emotionally to be able to bifurcate the grief and the sense of loss that we've had. At the same time, the insistence, his insistence, that we keep working. The work we're doing is more important now than ever before. I'll offer that at the Rainbow Push Coalition. We are retooling. We are adding new staff and more staff, buttressing some of the work we do so that we can be more of service and be more resilient and be a better organization than ever. He's left us a playbook, and now it's up to us to fulfill it. Right now, we're facing tremendous threats to the gains we've made since 1964, 65, and 68. The gaps in our economics, in our education, our health and welfare, our life expectancy continue to widen in spite of all the great work that we've done in the civil rights movement. And so, as Thomas Jefferson says, and I've said this a lot of times, the price of liberty is eternal vigilance. And if a slaveholding, gentrified writer of the Declaration of Independence can say that in all of his wealth in human bodies and in cotton and in tobacco, would say that for him to have success, it requires eternal vigilance. I will promise you, my brothers and sisters, that we've got to take very seriously our education and our commitment to expand this democracy, because it takes eternal vigilance from him. You can imagine what it takes for us. And so I'm going to encourage us to fight on and never give up hope. But we're finding that these are uncharted territories in the last 60 years. But we have the footprint. We're going to have to mobilize. We're going to have to use the blessings that God gave us. One of those blessings, as Dr. King said, is in this country, we have the right to protest. So we've got to get off of our knees and onto our feet and fight for our economic rights and our civil rights. If we're not expanding civil rights, we're losing it. Let me just offer you this. I had the opportunity to take a group of 250 people, Haitians, Laotians, Somalis, from Chicago, from Washington, D.C. area, the DMV, and from Minneapolis. And we met down for the Selma Jubilee, and we walked across the Edmund Pettus Bridge. My message to them was the civil rights advocates who first took this journey in March of 1965 should not be a shrinking group of civil rights advocates, my father, John Lewis, Dr. King, Andy Young, and many, many others. We're a growing group. If you're right now sitting in the lobby at Cook County Jail and working to register inmates who don't have felonies, if you are working downstate in Illinois to pass the voter empowerment bill where you have a voter registration card in one hand upon graduation and a diploma in another, you're a voting rights advocate. And I encourage you to come with us, because we're going to come more, to Selma and take that walk across the bridge. Baptize yourself in the movement of voting rights advocacy. But voting rights advocates are growing, not shrinking. We're all fighting this fight together. And we've got to see ourselves not as individuals, but as a collective working to gain and defend civil rights.
19: Well, one thing about it, I am so confident that you are going to be superb, because it is a community. One thing about PUSH is that it's a family. So one thing about family, I am here to make sure you excel, because your success is our success and is success of generations to come of leaders under your tutelage. And I thank God for the journey. And I thank God to be there and be present through the movement, because in order for us to build a movement, we have to move towards it. And too many people ask this question, where do we go from here? Let me tell you about PUSH. It's enough room and enough work that you can come and sit in and get involved and do. So tell us about our Saturday morning forum and what we ought to be.
20: Let me offer you this first. I will say that I have been working with Mark Morial from the Urban League. I've had the opportunity to meet a number of Urban League heads around the country. And one of the partnerships that we were early to forge, and this has not been announced broadly yet, is the Rainbow Push Coalition working hand in hand with the Urban League. We've known the Morial family for years. They've done great work. Blessed family of teachers and educators. Blessed brother Dutch Morial. Civil rights attorney and former mayor of New Orleans, brother beloved. Mark is doing a fantastic job with the organization, so I want to thank the Urban League for the work that they do, and I look forward to a partnership with the Rainbow Push Coalition and the Urban League. Saturday morning, 52 Saturdays a year, we are there with our community message. Please come, please join us. Let's learn together. Let's grow together. After the meetings, we'll have protests together to fight for our rights. Also, June 10 through 13, Fulfilling the American Promise to Its People, our annual conference in Chicago, June 13th, Fulfilling the American Promise to Its People, www.rainbowpush.org. Can I offer a little bit about that conference, Cleopatra?
19: Sure, sure.
20: As we approach the 250th anniversary of the birth of our nation, there are promises made. We hold these truths to be inevitable, we hold these truths to be self-evident, that we're all endowed by our Creator with inalienable rights, life, liberty, and pursuit of justice. That commitment made in exchange for our fidelity to form this union, that commitment was not kept. You can't keep that commitment half slave and half free. So we're going to go over that. And then with Jim Crow, the gaps created in our education, our academics, our life expectancy, our health and welfare, our housing ownership, those gaps were supposed to be bridged by the civil rights legislation. They weren't. So we're going to gather in Chicago, June 10 through 13, to soberly go over the promises made and the promises yet to be fulfilled, develop legislation together, and promote that legislation, and also voter registration drive throughout the summer to try to win the House back and perhaps the Senate in November.
19: Well, one thing about it, I look forward to us pushing on for excellence and being there present this Saturday morning for our newly cemented CEO. That's right, Yusuf D. Jackson is on the live line with me. So please give him his flowers. You heard him. I about broke the news to him that the news was out here, because I'm a well-read, your favorite millennial, and I'm keeping up with everything and anything when it comes to Black excellence, and I'm so proud of you. So thank you so much.
20: Thank you so much. I will tell you, as I said, let's do this together. It's going to take all of us. I'm not my father. I won't do it the way he did it. He was an amazing voice, a loud one, and a beautiful figure that was recognizable. We don't have those, but we have the playbook. And so it's going to take each of us rebuilding step by step, learning to trust each other, commit to each other, and have integrity with each other, build coalition, and work together. And that is the way we're going to spread this concept of civil rights throughout the country, through Black people and good white people of conscience.
19: Well, there it is. I'm going to let you get back to it, and I'll see you all Saturday. That's right, at the Push Forum, and we're pushing for excellence right here at the national headquarters for the Rainbow Push Coalition. Thank you so much, Yusuf, for stopping by the Cleopatra Show.
20: I love you, and I thank you, and thank you so much to your listening base.
1: In the studio with me this morning, ladies and gentlemen, the Democratic, it's not even your candidate, your nominee. Yeah. Democratic nominee for Lieutenant Governor. Kristen Mitchell. Kristen, welcome back to WVON.
21: Great to be on WVON. Thanks for playing me in with Aloe Black. I appreciate that.
1: Tell everybody, he's the man. A lot is going on, and I know we've had conversations before, just personally. You've joined on with J.B. Pritzker as Lieutenant Governor. That's a nice person to grab on to. Hang on to as many billionaires as you can in the process. But JB is a good guy.
21: Yes.
1: And JB is a good guy. I knew JB even before he ran for governor. But you're now here in this position, which opens up a number of opportunities as the future goes. Still a young man. You're still a young, not a gray hair on
21: turning
1: his
21: 40
1: head.
21: This year. And a little bit of gray in the beard, but you know, I feel good about it.
1: He's turning 40. Okay, I'm gonna leave that. I'm on a 9, and I'm not going any further than this one because it's just what it is. But let's do this, Kristen. At the beginning, who is Kristen Mitchell?
21: Kristen Mitchell is Debbie Gist's son, is James Gist's grandson. You know, my mother and my grandfather really are my favorite people. They define my life. They're my heroes. So I'm in Chicago now, live in Bronzeville, bought a condo there, have been south since I came to University of Chicago in 04, but I grew up out in the western suburbs, Maywood and Westchester. And as I said, my mother and grandparents were my hero. My dad left when I was very, very young. And my mother was a nurse for 38 years, retired from Rush University Hospital downtown. And I had a pretty normal life, Rufus, until I was about 9 years old. And then everything, like so many families in our community in America, it all changed with one sudden crisis. And, you know, my mother got breast cancer. She later beat it. My grandfather went from second to third stage congestive heart failure. And my grandmother went from dementia to full-blown Alzheimer's. And all of a sudden, you know, while the kids were worried about prom, I was worried about making sure my grandparents got the care they need. I got a job and That was really my origin story. And the reason I'm in public service, the reason I went to community organizing, is I found out my story was actually pretty common, that there were people who had worked all their lives and still, with one sudden crisis, found themselves on the brink. And that's really what's inspired my career. That's what kept me from doing what I wanted to do, which was be a big sports lawyer and get a 69 Stingray Corvette, was what was I going to do about the folks who look like me who didn't have the opportunities that I did. That was the challenge of my grandfather, the challenge of my mentors. And that's what really brought me into politics and organizing, and has brought me to the place I am now.
1: So it seems like it's a crisis. It's healthcare. Because what you just talked about with your mom and your grandfather really is about healthcare.
21: That's right.
1: And what happens when people can't afford it? What happens when it comes suddenly, which it always does? And how do you deal with those things, which are prevalent in our community for a lot of reasons? In the work that you've been able to do at this point, you became an organizer pretty early on.
21: Very early, 2008. It was my first job out of school. It was this guy, Barack Obama, who had done it. And, that's kind of my political Michael Jordan. So I really wanted to do. I was so inspired by his example. And again, from the things that I'd seen growing up, that's where I started my career.
1: Christian, you keep telling me how young you are, man. When Barack Obama is that guy, you know, Barack Obama being not even a younger contemporary, if you will, but a good one to watch and a good one to roll with, obviously, because of what he was able to do and what we can see now by how impactful what he did was and what it took for him to get there. When you think about yourself, and you were in Westchester, Maywood, and then you went to University of Chicago.
21: Yeah.
1: I'm going to just take a wild guess and think there aren't a whole lot of people from Maywood who end up at University of Chicago.
21: No, I don't think there are. But I think there should be.
1: And I don't disagree with that at all. How did you end up being one of those who actually did?
21: My mom worked hard. My grandfather worked. My grandfather had an eighth grade education. He was a sergeant in the U.S. Army. He was a union steel worker at Reynolds Metal Company right off the Stevenson Expressway. My grandfather always said, man, listen, you go to school till they throw you out. I didn't, and my life was much harder for it. And my mother, I'll tell a quick story. She's going to hate that I told this story on the air because she doesn't love it. But, you know, when I was in high school, I was taking, I think, junior level Spanish as a freshman. And I got a real bad grade on a quiz, like a 75 or something like that. And I came home, and my mother said, I'm just disappointed. I know you can do better. And I studied really hard for my next one. I got a 97. And I came home and showed it to my mom. I said, hey, like, look at the improvement. And my mom said, you know, we're missing 3 points here. Did we not need them? Did life get easier for black men in America? And I was like, okay. And that was my mom. It really was, I believe in you, but I'm going to hold you to an incredibly high standard. And that standard is what got me to where I am. So it really is a credit to her parenting, two really great teachers that I had in high school. My high school English teacher, Angela Fredrickson, was one of the first people who invested in me and told me that I could really be something special. And so it's the teachers along the way, it's the tutors, the mentors, it's my faith community and my faith in God to get me through difficult times. You combine all those things, and that really is why I am where I am.
1: Which high school did you go to?
21: St. Joseph, Hoop Dreams.
1: Heard about that school, yes. Yeah. Isaiah Thomas or somebody went there, or something about that. Mm-hmm. We're talking with Christian Mitchell. He is the Democratic candidate nominee for lieutenant governor, getting to know much more about him and his journey to come to this point. Christian, we can't miss the fact, and you don't have to respond to this, I just want to make sure we all understand what's out here and why it's so important that people get to know you, because you will be in a very pivotal position here in the state of Illinois. Clearly, we've had lieutenant governors before. We've had lieutenant governors with higher aspirations, excited about Juliana Stratton and her ascension as the Democratic nominee for Senate. There's also been a lot of conversation about the governor and what his future may be, which really, all these things, one, you're engaged, you're brilliant, you're young, and so there's going to be a lot that goes on from where you are. You're making moves now to really get out and help people know who Christian Mitchell is and what it is that moves you, and it's really important to see, know, and do that. What do you think you can do from the position that you'll be in? Because lieutenant governor, I don't know that it's necessarily defined. Yeah. It becomes defined by who you are, what you do, and what the proclivities of the governor are.
21: Yeah.
1: What is it that you would like to do in this position?
21: Well, let me give you two answers. I mean, one, I was honored when JB asked me to step in. You had my dear friend, Lieutenant Governor Stratton, on the show not too long ago, and she's going to make an amazing United States Senator. So proud of her. She has been JB's partner in governance for the last 8 years, and that's the role that I'm looking to step into. This is a governor who is laser-focused right now on how do we lower costs for people, the cost of health care, the cost of insurance. How do we stand up to Donald Trump in the ways that he is trying to take Illinois back, trying to take the country back? So we'll continue to do those things. But for me, it's about more than what we push back on. It's also about what we do. And so I'm laser focused on economic development. There's a Main Streets program in the Lieutenant Governor's office. I want to make sure that from Chicago to Peoria to Alton to Belleville to Rockford, that our downtowns are great places for people to live, and that they become a way that we rebuild our communities, whether you are here or you're in East St. Louis. We have a Rural Affairs Council. A lot of people don't know this. We do $60 billion in agriculture every single year. It's what helps feed our state and feed the nation. How do we make sure that our farmers have everything that they need to thrive? How do we make sure that the black farmers in Pembroke have what they need to thrive? And so I care deeply about economic development. I worked in higher education. University of Chicago was very important to me, both as a student and as a place I just left to come do this job. How do we make sure higher education is affordable and it's preparing our nurses and our technicians and our next generation of lawyers and doctors for the jobs of the future, because the world is changing so quickly? And then how do we make sure that healthcare is affordable in the city of Chicago, but also around the state, where the cuts that Donald Trump is making could cause 9 rural hospitals to close that serve poor people around the state and serve working people around the state? So for me, it really is economic development, healthcare, about making sure that we are ready for the jobs of the future across the state of Illinois, and that I'm supporting the governor in his agenda.
1: And I can't help but come back to some of the thing that we talked about during the break, which is education. And the governor has been really focused on early childhood education. I know he put more money into that aspect of what it is that we do. I don't know where I just haven't looked to know where we stand in terms of state funding for education. There's been a lot of conversation around how we get off the property tax dole in doing this. There's been more conversation. Tax Doctor comes on often and suggests that we need to have fewer districts in the state of Illinois. But we understand, I understand why these districts came, with people wanting to segregate their children from others in education, which is a way in which many suburbs came and a way in which many school districts came. And I don't know what we do about those things. But when we still looked today and say that we are not where we would like to be in terms of educating our children, what do you see, recognizing the journey that you've been on? And I will recognize the one I've been on as well. But what do you see that we can do to help improve the state of education here?
21: Yeah, so when I was a state representative, I traveled the state with my dear friend, who is now Deputy Governor Andy Menar, working on reforming our education funding formula. We got that done in 2017 or 2018. And so under Governor Pritzker, $2.5 billion have gone to education. That's really good. It's not where we need to be. Yeah, I hate to go back to the past, but remember, we had a 736-day budget impasse before this governor came in. We had to dig out of that hole and dig our way all the way back, and now we're up $2.5 billion, but we have more to go. You mentioned the local districts. We certainly have a whole bunch, probably too many. There have been multiple efforts, Democrats and Republicans, to consolidate them. But the problem is, everybody says we have too many bodies of government, but their body of government is good and necessary. And so we got to figure out how we work through that. Yeah. And we also have to make sure, though, that $2.5 billion in education, that is the highest source of property tax levies in the state of Illinois. Why aren't local governments passing those savings on to people? So we've got to keep putting more money in at the state level. But local governments also have to reduce property taxes, because often you see some of our poorest communities, the south suburbs, places downstate, with the highest property tax rates, trying to provide just basic services, but the lowest ability to actually pay those rates. And so we've got to stop that death spiral.
1: One of the other things, when the governor and Lieutenant Governor Stratton had come in, we were having huge bouts, issues of violence, huge issues around gun violence. Mm-hmm. And that became one of the things that I know the Lieutenant Governor was big on taking on at the time. We've seen that come down some. Yep. It's not zero. So there's still an issue, but it's not talked about as much as it was before. How do we make sure that we keep our foot on the gas there while we see declining rates, so that we can get to a place where everybody feels safe as they move around?
21: Multi-pronged approach. So there's the R3 program, Restore, Reinvest, Renew, that uses cannabis revenue to fund neighborhood level programs, community violence intervention. So we've got to keep doing more CVI. The governor's put a lot of money in that through the Department of Human Services. We got to keep those funds up. We've also done a lot of investments in public safety. So when I was deputy governor, I had the public safety portfolio. We expanded the number of state police. We installed additional cameras on the roadways. You know, I've lived along the Dan Ryan most of my adult life. So, you know, we had this interstate shooting problem that has dropped massively in part because of new ISP, new technology. So there's a law enforcement angle to make sure that we've got the resources we need, both on the state police level and on the local government level, to make sure that folks can feel safe and have police protection. But there's also making sure that we have the neighborhood violence interruption that continues to drive those numbers down. That's our formula. And if we keep at that, I think we'll continue to see reduced violence.
1: Really important. And, you know, it seems recently that there have been more reports of it. Maybe it's because I traveled and didn't hear them when I was gone. But I hope that the levels continue to decrease because people have to just feel better. Happy to continue my conversation with Democratic candidate for Lieutenant Governor. That's too long.
21: We're going to get a shorter title here
1: here's in November, one. God willing. I'm going to continue talking to Christian.
21: There it is.
1: My friend from Maywood in Westchester.
21: There it is.
1: I have to ask you about a couple of issues that have come up in the state itself. And one, you know, there's this clear dichotomy around suburbs. Mm-hmm. Clear difference in suburbs up north versus suburbs in the south. Dalton couldn't find its way out of the news recently. And others have joined. They were just overshadowed by Dalton. Harvey being one. And Harvey is under financial distress. Harvey was rejected by the state from some distressed fund or place that they were. What are your thoughts on that? And what are your thoughts on the state's responsibility to help these communities, towns, villages that find themselves in these situations?
21: Let me get the technical pieces out of the way, Rufus. So there's this thing called a financially distressed municipality. That may not be the right term. It's a very arcane term under Illinois law. It affords some benefits, but frankly, actually not a ton. So there was some technical thing. They're going back and forth with DOR. Let's put that over here for a second. The state that Harvey and many other suburbs like it find themselves in is you've got an extraordinarily high property tax burden. You are basically taxing your residents out of existence, and you still can't provide basic services, police, fire, the kind of municipal services people rely upon. We've got to figure out a way to help those folks. If there are changes to the law that ought to happen to allow them additional financial assistance grants, I'm open to that. I know the governor's open to that. I know his team is thinking about this stuff constantly. I'm thinking as a really good example is East St. Louis, for example, which has had help from the state with its schools. I was just with the mayor a couple of days ago. They've got a really exciting series of things they want to think about for their riverfront to attract new business. Those are the sorts of things that we ought to be able to and willing to help right now and say, hey, how do we help you attract that new business, that new hospital, that new thing that's going to help get you out of that spiral? We need to work on those things right now. So I think the state has an obligation to step in and be helpful to those municipalities in the ways we can, and also be willing and open to changes to the law to make sure that we can do more so that we do not have communities that overwhelmingly tend to be from disadvantaged folks taxing themselves out of existence.
1: Yeah, East St. Louis, interesting you'd mention that. I recall years ago when they had a lawsuit and had to give up City Hall to kind of settle the lawsuit was kind of the issues that they had then. I'm not sure where East St. Louis stands now.
21: In a much better place. I mean, so the Illinois State Police have a district there. They have partnered with East St. Louis. Their crime is at historic lows. The mayor is working right now on ways to continue to bring economic development there. The state is being helpful with that on infrastructure, on grants, et cetera. So East St. Louis, I think, has a very positive trajectory. We've got to now work with those municipalities like a Harvey, like a Dalton, to make sure that they also have a positive financial trajectory.
1: It'd be good in these cases as well, because you can kind of see these things coming, right? And they shouldn't have to get to a point of having to apply for this financially distressed community fund before we figure out what those things are. Good to hear that about East St. Louis. My wife's from East St. Louis, so she'll be happy to know that it's on the mend, if you will. When we look at places like Harvey today, though, and what do we do? How will they be able to make it through these current periods?
21: Well, I think that always has to be a partnership with local leadership. You heard me mention the mayor of East St. Louis, and it's part because he has a plan that council has a plan for what they would like to see. And the thing that's going to be useful to know, and I'm happy to get into this, I know, again, people at the state are interacting with them right now, is what is the plan? Like, what does the leadership of Harvey say? This is the future of economic development in Harvey. Here is the infrastructure we need. Here is what the state can do for us. We don't want to prescribe that stuff to folks because the locals are always going to know better what they need. You tell us what it is you need, and then how can we figure out how to be helpful, being creative with what we have now, but also willing to make changes that make it easier to do the things that are going to help the city.
1: All right, then my final obvious question today is, do we care if the Bears go to Indiana?
21: We do. I'm a Bears fan. Actually, my oldest picture is of me in a 55 jersey. So I love the Bears, want them to stay here. And it sounds
1: 55.
21: Like,
1: who was number 55?
21: Otis Wilson. Yeah, because it was Buckus was 51. Yeah, so it was Big O. So I have the headband and a sweater. I'll see if I can find the picture and text it to you. But we care deeply about the Bears staying here. It sounds like there's a deal in reach to keep them there. I know that my friends at the state are working on that constantly.
1: Yeah. I don't know whether Chicago is now a law.

0: the gentleman that you have there, I appreciate you, man. You once was my state rep. Certainly, I've been one of the ones speaking out on these guys who have suits and don't wear them, brother. So, what you have done from a legislative point of view when you were state rep, my concern to you, brother, is that where is J.B. Prickster? You know, it appears that we, like, have a plague at D.O.N. How come we can't talk directly to him? You know, it's an insult to many of the callers because we would like to hear from him, brother. And I wish you'd take that message back to him, Chris. We need to hear from the governor. Now, you're a speaker. You're a hell of a speaker. Always have been, and we'd appreciate you. And a hell of a legislator. But we need to hear from the governor, brother, because that commercial that he's running about cutting the tax, and maybe you can elaborate on that when I'm off. I'm going to cut the grocery tax. What does that mean? You're going to suspend the grocery tax. We need to know a little more about that because I'm not clear. Thank you for taking my call.
1: Thanks, Brother Hall. Appreciate you.
2: Appreciate your call, Brother Hall. It was my honor to serve you, and I'm excited to be getting. I will still be serving you, just I'll also be serving the rest of the state of Illinois. So the governor's commercial is about suspending the grocery tax, which he did in part in response to what folks are feeling. So the state grocery tax was repealed. Now there are still locals who imposed it. So that's your first part of your question. Second is, you know, as you know, the governor has a whole state to cover. We actually just did a series of churches on the south side where folks could hear from us directly right before the primary election. Certainly, I'll take it back to him, but also anything that I can take back, I'm always around for. Multiple folks here at VON have my cell. It hasn't changed in 20 years, so they can always find me, and I can always find him. So I appreciate your...
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5: Here's BIN News Now. The Florida House has approved a new mid-decade congressional map that cuts Democratic-leaning districts from 8 to 4. Black House Minority Leader Fentrese Driscoll.
6: For communities in Central Florida and South Florida, their voice is being diminished and they are losing representation.
5: Democrats call it illegal gerrymandering. A Supreme Court ruling could reshape voting ahead of the midterms. Justices struck down a Louisiana map with a second majority black district. Former President Barack Obama says the decision weakens the Voting Rights Act, while former VP Kamala Harris called it an outrage. And Texas has executed black 37-year-old James Broadnax for a 2008 double murder, despite a co-defendant's confession earlier this year. The case drew national attention after prosecutors used Broadnax's rap lyrics as evidence at trial. Get BIN News Now on demand 24/7 on the iHeartRadio app. Here's more with Esther Dillard.
7: Thanks, Bree. It's Friday, May 1st. I'm Esther Dillard. That's audio of Black Florida State Representative Angie Nixon on a bullhorn via Fox News, voicing her opposition right before Republican lawmakers voted in favor of redrawing the state's voting maps. Nixon took to her social media page to explain why she took to the House floor in this way.
8: They were just trying to push through illegally drawn maps that diminish representation in the black community, that diminish representation in the Latino community, that diminish representation in the Jewish community. This is a slap in the face of voters everywhere in our state. And they're only doing it, Republicans are only doing this so that they can look out for Donald Trump and allow him to have unfettered power.
7: The map is heading to Governor Ron DeSantis' desk, but Democrats are promising to sue, arguing the map, which cuts Democratic-leaning districts from 8 to 4, violates the Fair Districts Amendments in the state constitution, prohibiting political gerrymandering. House Republicans say they passed a Department of Homeland Security funding bill. The bill, already passed in the Senate, funds most of DHS, minus ICE and Border Patrol. These two agencies are expected to be

0: be funded through the reconciliation process, which allows Republicans to bypass Democrats. DHS, which includes the Secret Service and TSA, has remained unfunded for 76 days, the longest funding lapse for a single federal department in U.S. history. And finally, if you're looking for work, Black Enterprise reports there may be more money in your skill set than you think. TaskRabbit CEO Ania Smith says people are earning up to six figures a year on the platform, doing things like mounting TVs, assembling furniture, and running errands. One recent NYU grad pulled in more than $200,000 in his first year. The U.S. average runs about $50 an hour. Smith says the key is simple. 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I'm Esther Dillard on your home for Black News First, the Black Information Network.
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0: Good Saturday morning to you, Chicago, and everyone else who's listening all over the country. Come on, let me tell you something. I'm your host, LaDonna Ray, holding it down, all the way down for Clara Hubbard while she's away. And listen, we've got a powerful, practical conversation lined up for you today. Now, before we get into it, I've got a special co-host in the building. Today is my son's birthday. He's 15 today, and he decided to spend part of his day with me and with us right here behind the mic. So first of all, happy birthday, Liam.
1: Thank you, Mom.
0: And don't get too comfortable, because that mic comes with responsibilities, okay?
1: All right.
0: Now, let's get into something a lot of families avoid until it's too late. Because if you think about it, there's nothing like preparing for the inevitable or just about anything. Even right now, we have been preparing for Liam to go to college. And that's going to be in 3 years. You do the countdown. But what about preparing for or doing estate planning? That's right. We're talking about estate planning. And no, not just for the wealthy. Because as I was talking to Liam on the way here, I said, what is estate planning to you? And I think that in your mind, you may have thought about some mansions, you know, some driveways and some Rolls Royces. But it's not just for the wealthy. It is for all of us who have an estate. So joining us on the live line is none other than legal line attorney Ted London. Someone who's here to break this all the way down, as I said earlier, and not just in legal jargon. He breaks it down and makes it clear and plain. Welcome, Attorney Ted London.
2: Ms. LaDonna Ray, good morning to you, and good morning to the Clara Hubbard Senior Talk listeners, and happy birthday to Mr. Liam. I remember when I was 15 years old, many, many years ago, but guess what? I remember 15 years old. I think at 15, I was a junior in high school. Let's see, what was I doing? I lived in Oakland, California at the time, and I worked at a place called Doggy Diner. That was my very first job, and got paid every Friday. I worked at Doggy Diner for about a year and a half, and really, really a great experience. So I don't know why young folks aren't working as much these days, but that was a great experience. I had my very first job, 15 years old, at Doggy Diner. I actually lied about my age. I said that I was 16, but I was actually 15, and great experience.
0: Wait a minute. Is Doggy Diner still around?
2: Doggy Diner is no longer around.
0: Oh, man. I was going to send them over there.
2: No, Doggy Diner was one of these restaurants in California.
0: Right.
2: I lived in California for 3 years of my high school, and Doggy Diner was a 24-hour kind of hot dog stand.
0: Oh.
2: You know, believe it or not, it is very difficult to get a good hot dog. Hot dogs aren't made the same across the board. There's really only one place I know that I can get a good hot dog in Chicago. There's no place on the South Side, respectfully, that I know that I get a good Chicago-style hot dog. Relish, onions, mustard.
0: Well, wait, I got to interrupt you, Ted. We got to talk about this estate planning, because see, now you're making me hungry. It's already 7 o'clock in the morning. I can see myself going to get a hot dog for sure.
2: Yes.
0: But you know, I just want to remind people, if they're on Facebook Live, go ahead and share the show. And of course, you can hit those phone lines at 773-591-1690. And Senior Talk, as you know, we come here each and every Saturday talking to not just seniors, but caregivers, talking to individuals that are surrounded by seniors and hopefully having that plan to partner with someone as a caregiver, right? If in case that time comes. But I am excited about this whole estate planning, because as you know, Ted, I know you talk about it throughout the week, but just in general, when it comes to a senior, because I call myself a pre-senior, There are opportunities to understand what estate planning is, and that's what you're here for. Can you tell us what is estate planning?
2: Yes. God, please forgive me for digressing on that.
0: That's okay.
2: Let's start from the beginning. The research suggests that most millionaires are not driving Rolls Royces, and they do not live in mansions. Many millionaires in the African American community are folks that live in our communities right next door to us, and the neighbors don't know it, and sometimes they don't even recognize that they are millionaires. Millionaires really account for how much money you have in your financial accounts and how much the value of your home is less the mortgage. And so there are many folks who are, in fact, millionaires. One of the things that we find with our African-American clients is that oftentimes they don't realize how much they have accumulated in terms of wealth. And sometimes when they come into our office and we start adding up the value of their home, sometimes they have multiple properties, they have multiple accounts. Sometimes they're often surprised that they have accumulated so much wealth. One of the other things that we see so often is that even folks who have worked for 40 years, bought homes, paid for homes, sent children to college, educated them, and now caring for grandchildren, and sometimes well into their 80s and even beyond the years of 80 years old, and have accumulated quite a bit of wealth in terms of equity in the homes, dollar value in their financial accounts. For whatever reason, they don't come in to get their affairs in order. Mm-hmm. And what happens is that causes their loved ones, once the person goes to heaven, it causes their loved ones to have to go through the expensive, time-consuming, stressful probate process. I did an event a week ago at a church, and we're so grateful that we get invited to so many churches and organizations to speak. And if any of you have any churches or organizations where you'd like us to come out and share some information about estate planning, you can always call us and invite us. We come out for free. But I asked some of the listeners last week, what's the reason why many folks don't get estate planning done? And I had a couple of answers. One answer was because folks just don't have a lot of information. Some of them said, well, their ancestors didn't really teach them about the value of estate planning. Another person said that folks just procrastinate. All of those are legitimate reasons why folks don't come in and get their affairs in order. But really, for you listeners, typically folks who are 65 and older, to come in and make sure that your home's going to be transferred to your loved ones without them having to go through the expensive probate process, or that your money's going to go to whomever you want to have it after you without them having to go through the expensive probate process to collect it, or that you have someone in a position to make health care and business decisions for you if you can't make them yourself, without your loved one having to go through the expensive probate process to be appointed your guardian. To get those things in order is really painless. It's very efficient and very affordable. Sometimes I'm still perplexed why more African-American folks will work for 40 years, accumulated money, paid for homes, educated themselves and their children, still refuse to come in and get some of these things taken care of.
0: You know, I think about how our seniors that are listening might be in a current situation. The situation they may be in is where they're looking around and they're saying, wow, I have this home and I have these assets and I don't necessarily have this estate planning in place. But they also have been, you know, sometimes when life is lifing, you really don't, in your mind, you don't have time to get it together. You'll just deal with it if it comes. But when I talk to you on a weekly basis, and it took me a year to realize it's not if it comes, it's when. So for someone who's sitting and listening to the sound of your voice right now, and they are looking around at everything that they have to get in order, and they don't necessarily know where to start, who to trust, who should even be considered in these plans, what do you say to them?
2: Well, LaDonna, here's one of the things that we do know is that by the time folks actually make it into our office, they have been thinking about getting their affairs in order for years. So we know folks 65, 70, they are, in fact, thinking about that I need to get some of these things in order. So they know that. And here's how we know that they know that, because typically client after client, after they come in and we prepare their their estate plan, they typically say two things to us. Had I known it was this easy, I would have gotten this done many years ago. And then they also tell us how relieved they are to have gotten it done. So that lets me know that they have been thinking about this for quite some time. Here's what's interesting. Folks often ask us, well, what do I need to bring in? Do I need to bring in my deeds, my mortgages, these things? And in fact, we have many clients, LaDonna, these are primarily ladies who do this. They will come in with bags of information inside of a bag, inside of another bag.
0: Yeah.
2: And the fact is, we don't need any of that information at all. You don't need to bring anything at all. You don't need to find any of the old documents. We don't need any of your insurance papers. We don't need any of your bank statements. We don't need your deed to your home. I know you don't probably even know where it is. We don't need the title to your cars. We don't need anything. Mm-hmm. We just need you to come in. Let's have a conversation. Let's make some decisions in terms of who you're going to leave your home to, who you're going to leave your money to, who's going to be in a position to make decisions for you, and we take care of all the rest. And typically clients will come in and we'll have a conversation, an hour or so, and then they typically come back the next week to sign the documents. And it's painless. And folks tell us day after day, had I known it was this easy and painless, I would have done this many years ago.
0: Yeah,
2: so it's very simple, nothing complicated. It is not a stressful process at all to get your affairs in order. Once they are in order, then it's done. Now, we do have folks who come in, put their properties in a trust, do power of attorneys, add beneficiaries onto their financial accounts, and then sometimes things change. Someone may pass away. Someone may get on their nerves. They may have another grandchild that they may want to add. It's very simple to make amendments to your estate planning if you've done some estate planning some years ago. I do recommend that clients probably have it reviewed maybe once every 10 years or so, or if there are significant changes that have happened in the family. But it's painless to do, folks. And so please find an attorney, have a meeting, consultation, get some information, and get it done. You'll be really relieved that it is finally taken care of.
0: All right, now that we got that out of the way, I have a question for you. It's a personal one. Have you ever been a caregiver?
2: Yes. I have never really been what they call an official caregiver. We serve many caregivers. We've seen many caregiver circumstances in our office. I think the closest I've ever come to being a caregiver was as my grandmother aged, and she was still living alone. I think probably the closest I've come to being a caregiver was still going over to shovel her snow and mow her lawn and bring her meals and take her grocery shopping and those sorts of things. But she was still very independent up to her last days. Short of that, I cannot say that I have ever been a caregiver.
0: Actually,
2: no.
0: That is part of caregiving. It starts there. She was just...
2: Well, it does.
0: Yeah. It starts because you sounded like caretaker,
2: yes,
0: right then when you said mow lawn and shovel snow.
2: Mow lawn,
0: yeah.
2: Whenever it would snow, when my grandmother was living, I would rush over to her home, make sure her snow was shoveled, always made sure that she had bottled water.
0: Yeah.
2: I would take her grocery shopping once a week, once every other week, whenever she needed it. Again, she was very independent. She would have her coffee in the morning. She would watch her stories. But that's about as close to caregiving, caretaking. Of course, I would give her rides to church, maybe pick her up from church if I didn't stay, those sorts of things. But in terms of doing some of the hard work that I see caregivers actually doing on a day-to-day basis, I can't take credit for that. No.
0: No, it was close enough. What was your grandmother like?
2: My grandmother was a lady that was underappreciated My grandmother was a lady that was underappreciated until after she passed away. My grandmother I come from a very religious family. We were Pentecostal people. Mm-hmm. And so that means no drinking, no smoking, no profanity, no alcohol in the house, anywhere at all. A lot of church music, a lot of church time. And as a kid, we didn't always appreciate spending hours and hours and hours in church. We didn't necessarily always appreciate not being able to do some of the things that some of the other children were able to do. I spent a lot of time with my grandparents. We didn't always appreciate some of the things that my grandmother demanded from us. Of course, once she passed away, and as I aged, speaking of myself particularly, and I aged, and I see the benefits of what I learned from my grandparents in general. Both of them were high-quality people, hardworking people, God-loving, God-fearing folks. So I would say my grandmother was really underappreciated during her lifetime, but it was only after I matured and aged and that I really appreciated all the things that I learned from my grandparents and that they instilled in me. So I would have to say, if I was going to describe her in one word, it was underappreciated. Hardworking, caregiver of the family, caregiver of my grandfather. My grandmother really didn't work too much, but always made sure my grandfather had his food. He was a diabetic, my grandfather, so he took insulin shots every day. Mm-hmm. And she always made sure he had his orange juice, that the kids, the grandkids didn't drink his orange juice because he needed it. And just a caregiver for the family.
0: So she was a caregiver, yeah.
2: She was a caregiver for certain, for everyone. I remember one of the things I can recall most about my grandmother was when I was a little boy, and I would spend that over home. And if it were cold, I can always remember her coming into the room that I was sleeping in and either putting a blanket over me in the middle of the night, or listen to this, Adana, or putting a coat over me, over the blanket that I already had on me, or putting a coat over. And you know what, as I aged, that was one of the most endearing things I recalled about my grandmother. So loving lady, a stern lady, a God-fearing lady,
0: and it shows
2: underappreciated.
0: In you. Yeah. Wow.
2: Underappreciated, yeah. until she passed away,
0: That is something. I'm so glad you shared that with us because, you know, Ted, we know you from the legal line, and we know you're always trying to get people to get their affairs in order because you know what it's like to not have those affairs in order. But to know a little bit about the stock that you come from whence you came, I mean, that was just, yeah. That was beautifully shared with us, and I really appreciate it. I have a brother Chris on the line, but also looks like Liam has a question.
3: Yes, Mr. Liam. Attorney Ted London.
2: Yes, sir.
3: So today is my birthday, and I just want to know, in your opinion, what should kids my age be doing to plan for estate planning, right?
2: Well, Mr. Liam, here's what kids your age should be doing. One in terms of what a 15-year-old should be doing, and I want to ask this question kind of in a bifurcated way. One, what a 15-year-old should be doing, and then what a 15-year-old should be doing with regards to estate planning. Well, let's start with your initial question first. What should a 15-year-old be doing with respect to estate planning? Well, we know that 15-year-olds, they haven't really accomplished much yet. They haven't really accumulated much yet. As I was just telling you earlier on, at 15 years old, I'll get my first job. So I hadn't really saved much money. I didn't own any real estate, those sorts of things. But what a 15-year-old can be doing is they can have a conversation with their grandparents, typically, and asking them, do you have your affairs in order, grandma, granddad, sometimes even mom and dad, or at least telling mom and dad, have you spoke to grandparents about any kind of what's going to happen to the home? Do they have someone in a position to make decisions for them as they age? Those sorts of things. So you should really be having conversations with parents and grandparents asking, do they have their affairs in order? Because frankly, a 15-year-old just doesn't have a lot of information about estate planning, respectfully. But if you know that estate planning issue is important, even if you don't know all the details as a 15-year-old, you can still be asking the question to your senior family members regarding it. Do you have your affairs in order? They probably know a little bit more about it than you. And if they don't, then Liam, you should be encouraging them to get some information. So that's what a 15-year-old should be.
0: Like that, Ted, because I'm sorry, Attorney Ted. I like that because there's something about from the mouths of babes that's really real, and it resonates in most families. Because when a 15-year-old comes to you and asks you if you have your affairs in order, you know, some grandparents might say, "Well, all you need to worry about is getting those A's and B's." But then you start thinking, "Do I have my affairs in order?" You know what I'm saying? Or even a parent might do the same thing.
2: Now, I do want to take the opportunity to address Liam as a 15-year-old, if I may. I know this is a senior show, but you know what? Ted and Kelly, we have what's called the Ted and Kelly Charitable Foundation, where we go to schools. Hey, LaDonna, listen to this. I was actually at CF North about a month ago at a career day.
0: Oh, you did and come so out. That was before the trade day?
2: This was about 3 weeks ago. They had a career day there at TF North, and it was at TF North, and TF South actually were bussed over. Please forgive me. No. Yeah, it was at TF North, and TF South actually were bussed over as well. Uh-huh. So I got to interact with the students from TF North and TF South. So that's just something I know we had talked about going to TF North.
0: Absolutely, yeah.
2: But you know. Just to address the issue, speaking to a young person that I have a minute to speak to, Liam, one of the things that a 15-year-old should be doing is, aside from this, a planning question, is exhibiting great manners. And it sounds like you are one of these kind of young folks who have great manners. But if you always just say please and thank you and you welcome, those are three words that will take you very, very, very far. It's a way of stealing grace if you just exhibit exceptional manners. And what does that mean? Just saying, please, may I, thank you, you're welcome. Boy, if one does that as a 15-year-old, and if they do that for the rest of their lives, they're guaranteed to have much success.
0: I love it. Yes, well, let's indeed. Go grab Brother Chris. Hey, Brother Chris, real quick, what you got for us? You're on WVON.
4: Hey, good morning. How y'all doing?
0: Doing good, man. What you got?
2: Good morning, sir.
4: Well, I'm kind of angry because I've been on hold since 6:15, and y'all just not taking my call.
0: It was not no 6:15. You mean 7:15?
4: Okay, I'm sorry. Maybe I looked at the clock wrong.
0: Well, I apologize, Brother Chris. Go ahead. What you got?
4: Shout out to the WVON family. I just wanted to give props for my good brother, Ted, who always trying to help the community, done some great work for me in the past. And I wanted to give a shout out to you for being a caretaker. And I know sometimes we have extended families, but all of the work don't always go around equally. Mm. And it's not easy doing that. And then sometimes the caretaker's help go down, because I've seen it, you know, with my sister. And like I said, and it's 10 of us, and it's not always equally, you know, the responsibilities doled out.
0: Distributed.
4: So I just wanted to say that. And then shout out to your little fella being there, and the fact that he's thinking that way at 15, that is beautiful. And then now with how things are, you know, in this economy, some of the older folks, you know, they make it, you know, to retirement, but a lot of them worry about running out of money. So it's very important to start early and whatever avenues you can with, you know, money, where it's annuity, savings, 401k, stocks here and there, you know, IULs, insurance, very important to set that foundation. And then you got to think, this educational system in the United States, they don't teach that. But I just want to give love to you, Ted, and shout out to your young fella for being there. And much love, respect. Shout out to the WVON family. Very important.
0: Thank you, Brother Chris. Thank you so much.
2: Thank you, Chris.
0: I'm going to grab Miss Powell. Hi, good morning, Miss Powell. You're on Senior Talk.
5: Hi, good morning. Can you hear me?
0: Yes, ma'am.
5: Okay, I would first say good morning to you all. Miss LaDonna and Attorney London, I have a great respect for both of you. And Mr. Young Man, I'm sorry I didn't get your name.
0: Liam.
5: Could you say it once again?
0: Liam.
3: My name is Liam.
5: Liam. Okay. I want to say that I appreciate you and have a great respect for you being there. Okay, those are the first things. The second thing, I have two questions, and then I'll let you comment. The first question, Attorney London, I have an estate plan made already. I think I need to come in and see you to have it updated or looked over. That's the first thing. And the second thing, for a 15-year-old, I would like to comment. I am a senior, of course. I would like to comment that at 15 years old, young man, you are valuable, very much so. You are on a very good road. You are on the right track, and you're in the right place. You have great talent. But the I would like to also include one thing, and the things that I would like to encourage 15-year-olds, 12-year-olds, any year old, where you live, take care of your property yourself. When you see that the lawn needs to be mowed, even if you're in a build, well, I won't go into all that, but if you need, if the lawn needs to be mowed, see if you can take care of that. The other part of the snow being shoveled, and if it's your home, let's see how we can work together to keep that property up. If the, you see where something is broken, simple, see if you can repair it or bring it to your parents' attention, so that we can keep the quality of our property up. And I'm going to release the line now. Thank you for allowing me to speak.
0: Thank you for speaking the words of wisdom. I'm sitting here ready to bust out of my skin. Attorney Ted, can I give Liam a chance to respond to that comment?
2: Of course,
0: right there?
2: Please. Yes, please. Yes.
3: Thank you for that. You know, I've done a lot of bad things. But, you know, that really opened up my eyes. I really should go back home and mow the lawn.
0: Oh,
3: it needs to be mowed.
0: Come on, Jesus. What did you do? You went to a hardware store yesterday. Why? You kind of sort of broke the screen on the window.
3: Yeah.
0: And what'd you go to Menards to do? I mean, to the hardware store to do?
3: I went there to get the screen. And I got the spline and the tool. I forgot the tool was called. And today or tomorrow, I'm going to put the screen in there.
0: Good. I'm happy to hear that. Attorney Ted London, we have a couple of minutes left. I wanted to give you the floor and you know, before we close.
2: Well, you know what? First of all, it's such a pleasure to hear Mr. Liam there. You see, Madonna, the audience is... we are eager to share information with the 15-year-old. I am, Mrs. Powell is. Mrs. Powell came on the air sounding as sunny as the day is today.
0: Yes, she did.
2: I want to go back to address something Brother Chris said about caregivers. He was absolutely correct in so many of the comments that he made. But the one I'm going to address particularly, because I know I'm against the clock, is the issue with respect to caregivers. The world of caregivers, even in families, is rarely even or equal. So normally there's one or two of the children, if a parent is lucky, that will care for the parent or grandparent. It is rarely doled out across even 10 siblings, if there are 10. But we just want to make sure that we keep eyes on caregivers, because the work of a caregiver is very difficult and very draining, and oftentimes it is not valued, because all the time the folks who are not there as caregivers don't know the intensity of the work that goes on. So let's make sure that we're loving our caregivers, giving them the credit that they are entitled to and they deserve, and let's make sure that they are getting breaks as well, because, again, it's a very difficult job to be a caregiver. It can be very draining. It's a very physical job as well. So, but Chris is right, however, oftentimes it's only one or two of the loved ones who are really doing 90% of the caregiving.
0: Absolutely. Well, thank you, Attorney Ted London. Guys, you know where he's located, 87th, right off of Stoney. I don't have your address in front of me. Give it real quick and the phone number. That's right.
2: Yeah, you can always call our office. Number is 773-721-3333. Mrs. Powell, please call us. Let us review what you have put together for your estate plan. 773-721-3333, or please stop by the office anytime just to say hello, 1718 East 87th Street. That's on 87th Street, just a block and a half east of Stoney. Please stop by anytime, say hello, get a handful of candy, introduce yourself. I'll certainly introduce myself and ask you a question if you have one as well.
0: All right.
2: LaDonna, thank you so much for inviting me on this morning.
0: Of course.
2: I had a terrific time. I hope I'll be invited again.
0: You will. Thank you so much for getting up this early.
2: Thanks so much.
0: All right,
2: Indeed.
0: Guys.
2: And Mr. Liam, to you, happy birthday again.
3: Thank you.
0: All right, guys, you're listening to Senior Talk on WVON 1690, and we're about to hear from Terrence Santos De La Rosa Sims. He's the Vice President of Senior Services at Chicago Commons. And you'll hear this interview that we had where he was talking to me about aging in the Black community. All right, guys, you know it's time for that Chicago Commons segment. This segment is brought to you by Chicago Commons, doing the real work to support seniors and families right here in our communities. Now, today, we're getting into something that hits home for a lot of us, aging in the Black community. Let that sit for a minute, because we got to be honest. How we age, how we care for our elders, what we expect from family, that's not just personal. Sometimes it can be cultural. So do we care for our own, or are we stretched too thin to make too many decisions and we just don't make any? The easiest thing to do is nothing. Joining me for this conversation is someone who lives this work every day. Terrence Santos De La Rosa Sims, Vice President of Senior Services at Chicago Commons. Terrence, welcome to Senior Talk. Good morning.
6: Good morning. How are you?
0: I'm doing swell-tastic. You know, I think about, before we even get into care, we've got to talk about mindset, because how we see aging didn't just appear out of nowhere. It's passed down. In many families, especially Black families, elders are respected, protected, sometimes even the backbone of everything. But in today's world, that picture is shifting. How does our cultural background shape the way we view aging and the role of seniors in the family?
6: You know, in many Black communities, aging is closely tied to wisdom, resilience, and legacy. Seniors are often seen not just as older individuals, but as living archives, people who carry stories of survival, migration, struggle, faith, and cultural continuity. Historically, because of systemic barriers and instability, slavery, segregation, economic inequities, Black families have relied heavily on intergenerational bonds. Seniors often play active roles as storytellers and historians, preserving family and cultural memory, spiritual anchors, especially in church-centered communities, and also caregivers, particularly grandparents raising their grandchildren. Respect for seniors is typically emphasized, though modern pressures, work demands, geographic mobility can complicate how the respect is expressed every day.
0: That's a heavy load, especially for anyone, not just our seniors, but all of that is also passed down. One thing that might get a little uncomfortable for us, okay? We love to say we take care of our own. We love to say that. But life today looks so different from that. People are working more, stretched thinner, doing too many things, you know, as they say, doing too much. And sometimes just unsure what taking care even looks like anymore, let alone self-care. And depending on your culture, those expectations can feel really heavy, as you just laid out for us. What responsibilities do families have toward their aging members? And how do these expectations differ across cultures, if you will?
6: There is often a strong cultural expectation of family responsibility and reciprocity. The idea that they took care of us, so we take care of them. This would include providing housing or co-living arrangements, offering financial and emotional support, taking on caregiver's role instead of relying solely on institutions, whether that's nursing home, assisted living. Compared to some more individualistic cultural norms in the United States, Black families may place greater emphasis on collective care. However, this really isn't unique. Many cultures, for example, the Latino community, Asian, African diasporic communities, share similar values. What can differ is the context. Due to historical mistrust of healthcare systems, some Black families may be more hesitant to rely on nursing homes or any external care for that matter. Economic disparities can mean caregiving happens when fewer resources are available to different communities depending on where you live. So while the values of caring for seniors may overlap with other cultures, burden and circumstances may be quite different, especially amongst the Black community.
7: What is collective caregiving?
6: Collective caregiving is where the family kind of pools together, and even in a community sense. So you may have your immediate family. In the case of a grandparent, you may have the grandkids, if the children, but it may be a collective of neighbors. You know, we talked about in previous segments that the community can be really strong in a Black community, and neighbors end up becoming family over time. So everyone kind of takes care of one another, looks out for one another. So it doesn't have to be a bloodline as it is a great trusting relationship of somebody that you've built with in that community for a very long time. But in addition to collective, we can extend it beyond to professional help as well, whether that's physicians, health clinics, you know, caseworkers, social workers, things like that.
7: It sounds like a match made in heaven, because I tell you what, my dad just called me and said, LaDonna, I want some lobster. I don't know the name of the place, but can you find me some? So if only someone who was just sitting there on their Uber Eats could find that, that'd be great. I would consider that collective caregiving, wouldn't you?
6: Absolutely.
7: All right. We're gonna push that narrative for us to get a collective caregiver space, because it takes a village. If we talk about pride for a second. Because independence sounds great, and you almost expect it if you're in great health. You almost expect it if you're young or of a certain age, or if you've been doing everything by yourself. I don't need anybody. But then reality hits. Health changes, mobility changes, life changes. And now we're trying to figure it out. When do you step in without taking someone's dignity away? So how do independence and interdependence influence decisions about senior care?
6: So let's think about for a second, what does independence mean? And in its basic term, the ability for older adults to live and make decisions on their own. That's independence. Interdependence is more of a mutual reliance between individuals, family members supporting one another across generations. In many Black families, interdependence is not seen as a weakness, but a natural and honorable way of living. Accepting help doesn't necessarily mean diminished dignity or respect. It can reinforce connection and shared responsibility. That said, there's also pride in self-sufficiency, especially among seniors who have endured hardships. This can create tension sometimes. Some seniors may resist help to maintain dignity. Some younger family members may struggle to balance the respect with safety concerns. Care decisions often come down to navigating the balance of raising certain questions. How do we honor autonomy while ensuring well-being? When does support become necessary rather than optional? And so these are all the kind of things that we have to take into consideration. And you use the word pride, as it's not a matter of pride, but understanding to whom much is given, much is required. And so, you know, there's this old adage, you know, twice a child, once an adult. And so sometimes we get to that point, if we are blessed to age in place over time, that we will need help. And it's okay, because our seniors did that for us, as we owe them to do that for them as well.
7: Appreciate it. And this one right here, this is about legacy. I have to get to this one, because the next generation is watching and learning how to treat us. Okay, so we gotta plant some seeds here. What traditions or beliefs about aging would you like to preserve or change for future generations?
6: So when I think about preserving, there's wisdom that requires honesty, preservation, and change. They both matter. Worthy preserving is deep respect for seniors and their lived experience. You can never negate that. Intergenerational connections, especially storytelling and mentorship from our seniors, and then community-based care, you know, where no one is left isolated. No one should be left alone. But then we have to kind of reexamine, you know, what that actually means and what it means to actually evolve. The expectation that families must handle caregiving alone even when overwhelmed, there's oftentimes a stigma around outside help, whether that's therapy, hospice care, assisted living, a nursing home, any institutional facility. Silence around this idea of mental health, dementia, and aging-related illnesses. There's strength in tradition, but also strength in adapting, expanding what care actually looks like, including, like I mentioned previously, professional support doesn't weaken cultural values. It actually sustains them under modern pressures, especially of today.
7: You see music to my ears. That is so true. Well, I want to thank you, Terrence Santos, De La Rosa Sims, Vice President of Senior Services at Chicago Commons, for joining us and helping us unpack this conversation. How can people find out more about Chicago Commons?
6: Yes, you can feel free to give us a call at 773-373-5055, or you can reach us on the web at www.chicagocommons.org.
7: I love it. All right. Take care and have a great rest of your day, Terrence.
6: You have an even better one. Thank you.
7: All right.
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0: All right, guys. Yes, of course, you're listening to Senior Talk. We're on each and every Saturday, and thank you so much to the Chicago Commons for giving us that 10-minute interview. I love talking to Terrence. I've gotten to talk to him more and more with these conversations that we have weekly about what Chicago Commons does. And if I had only known that there was a Chicago Commons 5 years ago when I started taking care of my dad, I wanted to make sure that you guys know that we're on each and every Saturday, 7 a.m. It's early, but I'm an early bird. But it's really early, okay? I'm normally here at 9 a.m. And by I mean LaDonna Ray. But I am so happy to have connected with all of you during this time that I'm filling in for Miss Clara Hubbard. And the reason being is because I have a soft spot for my seniors. This is just how I've always been. Even when I was your age, Liam, I remember being 15, and of course I was in high school, but I used to take care of my great aunt. She could do everything herself, but when I say take care of, I mean, you know, help her cook, go to the store, the same things that Attorney Ted London was saying. And we did it with such pride. Like, my generation did it with such pride because we loved our elders. We just loved them. There was no competition in attention. We weren't looking for recognition. We just really took care of our elders because we remembered that they took care of us. Your generation is a little bit different, wouldn't you say?
3: I would. We look at elders like their burdens.
7: Ooh.
3: Almost. I wouldn't really say like full-on burdens, but like we don't respect them as much as we should.
7: Oh, wow.
3: I do, you know, I'm respectable, but if an elder does pass a certain line, then I will politely set a boundary. But most
0: What do you mean by that? What do you mean set a boundary?
3: So an example would be, I was at a band concert, mm-hmm. and this elder security guard, he had called me baby. I didn't like that, so I politely asked him, "Hey, sir, I don't like being called that. Could we maybe change that to young man, maybe?" And he respected that. That was respectable mm-hmm. to him.
0: Now, see, in my day, you get a slap in the face, and it could have been from anybody, because where do you think that him calling you baby came from? Do you think that he was being offensive, if he was trying to offend you when he called you baby, because to you, to him, you are a baby. You're a baby to me. You know what I'm saying? Even though you're 15, at that time you may have been 14, right? But you're a baby to us. So what made you, what was it about? Do you think he intended to offend you?
3: I don't think he intended to offend me. I think that was maybe a habit. But really, the only people that I allow to call me that is you and Grandma.
0: Allow.
3: Yeah.
0: Y'all hear this? I want to hear from you in the chat, because we only have 5 minutes left on the phone. But I want to hear from you, because we always assume, because we talk about how there's a gap between the elders or seniors and the young people. And when those elders become ancestors, do you know what I mean by that?
3: Past.
0: Right. When those elders become ancestors, you start appreciating, just like Attorney Ted London said, he didn't appreciate, or there was, his grandmother was underappreciated until she passed. And at that point, it's too late to show them grace, to give them respect, to show them love. And that security guard that you called an elder, obviously he's young enough to work, right? But he's an elder to you, because anything 5 minutes older than you is an elder, seriously. But for him, calling you baby, that was his way of letting you know that I see you. That was his way of relating to you and saying, I used to be you. He wasn't minimizing your growth. He was elevating your existence when he said baby. So your generation feels, I have experienced that your generation feels the need to correct and course correct people that are older than them. And that's where the divide comes in, because elders didn't do that to their elders, but you guys do it to them. And when you said, only people I allow to call me baby.
3: I didn't say it like that. You did. I didn't mean it like that.
0: I'm going to play it back. Matt, you want to play it back?
3: Wait.
0: Uh-huh.
3: What I meant by that is, like, when you call me baby, it feels different than another person calling me that. I feel how they have systems set up now, how people say things on the news, how they make children feel.
0: How do you feel? How does the news make you feel?
3: Like I'm less a little bit.
0: Why do you think it makes you feel like you're less?
3: There's so many people. There's 8.8 billion people, 8.9.
0: In the world.
3: And
0: they make you feel like a minority?
3: Yeah.
0: It's because that's what you're called. But that's not what you are. You see, I'm totally against, wow, this is caregiver seniors talk, right? I'm totally against being called a minority. I've always been against it. But when they program you, come on, seniors, when they program our young people into thinking, because see, they're starting to think, wait, minority. So you are programmed to be a minority. You're programmed to be a problem, a teen takeover. You're programmed to be a burden. Then you

0: prohibiting political gerrymandering. House Republicans say they passed a Department of Homeland Security funding bill. The bill, already passed in the Senate, funds most of DHS, minus ICE and Border Patrol. These two agencies are expected to be funded through the reconciliation process, which allows Republicans to bypass Democrats. DHS, which includes the Secret Service and TSA, has remained unfunded for 76 days, the longest funding lapse for a single federal department in U.S. history. And finally, if you're looking for work, Black Enterprise reports there may be more money in your skill set than you think. TaskRabbit CEO Ania Smith says people are earning up to six figures a year on the platform, doing things like mounting TVs, assembling furniture, and running errands. One recent NYU grad pulled in more than $200,000 in his first year. The U.S. average runs about $50 an hour. Smith says the key is simple. 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I'm Esther Dillard on your home for Black News First, the Black Information Network.
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0: Good morning. Thank you, Matt, for that public enemy. You know, nothing like some good public enemy to get your day started. Thank you so much. Brothers are always going to work it out. Good morning and welcome to the Aclavis Hour. I am your co-host, Katrina Waddy, Public Education Director for Aclavis. Your co-host, Bamani Obadeli, Community Engagement Director for Aclavis, will be joining us shortly, or walking in right on cue. I just introduced you.
1: Happy Saturday.
0: Good morning.
1: Happy Sabbath to all the believers out there. And we get ready to...
0: Yeah.
1: We're
0: going to get started with the show. Thank you. Everybody came in right on cue. Sorry about that, Alec. Oh, thank you so much. Good morning. Aclavis is a nonprofit organization that looks at violence through a public health lens as we work to build safe, peaceful, and economically thriving communities. We do that by offering several free services and resources that are designed to prevent, de-escalate, or mitigate violence. We have our street outreach team that works in 11 high-violence communities throughout Cook County, Harvey, and Champaign, Illinois. Our hospital response team works in partnership with 6 hospitals and trauma centers across the city. We have our behavioral health team that provides therapeutic services for victims and survivors of violence and their families. We provide technical training, workforce development, and mentoring assistance to our program participants, partnering organizations, and our staff. We have our Aclavis reentry services that assist newly released and formerly incarcerated individuals with maintaining healthy lifestyles by promoting pathways to successful community reintegration and decreasing social isolation. And then through our partner initiative that is implemented with state departments and city organizations, we offer the Peacekeepers, or Flatlining Violence Inspires Peace, or FLIP program. We're led by LaVon Stone Sr., who leverages his lived experiences in Chicago's streets to promote second chances throughout the entire Aclavis organization. And you can learn more about us on our website at www.aclavisinc.org. You can follow us on our social media platforms, Facebook, Instagram, X or Twitter, and LinkedIn, and that's at Aclavis Inc. Or you can always call us at 312-766-7145. And so we always start the show, Obadeli, by acknowledging anybody who's listening this week who has experienced violence or is connected to someone who has experienced violence in any form this past week. And so we always say that violence hits closer and closer to home. And I'm always making sure that people know that we're here for them and virtually wrapping our arms around
1: absolutely.
0: Them.
1: And, it's painful for me to acknowledge this morning that violence has, there's been an uptick in violence over the last month and a half now. And as we prepare to go into one of the first, major holidays of the year where people really start honing in on violence and numbers, the last week of March, really, in the month of April, which has just been I would just say painful to look at the numbers. I would also couple that with, the high levels of domestic related murders, right, that contributed to it.
0: Yes.
1: But interpersonal violence is up in the community, so we can't deny it. And so the work that we do and other organizations, I think I just have a moment of silence and an awful word of prayer to every community organization, street outreach workers, violence interrupters, people who are out there who are trying to get out in front of the levels of violence that's taking place in our community. And it's no one answer. We have a guest. I'll ask him his opinion, because he's out there in the community and has been out there for a while, why he thinks that the numbers are rising after we had a really great, I would say a successful year. Again, 400 murders, 300 murders are too many. And what do you say to love people who've lost loved ones, right? My heart goes out to this mother, who lost her son. He calls her, on the phone as he was being shot at out in the West Pullman area, and then he ultimately died. So, it is one of those painstaking type of things, and, again, our heartfelt condolences go out to everyone who's experienced any level of trauma and violence that have taken place over the past weekend. We have had our share across the city of Chicago, unfortunately. Yeah. And so we have the work continues, and we have to surge on continue to do the work. So we'll pause for that moment of silence. Okay.
0: Well, I mean, yeah, that's, you know, to echo what you said, Obadeli, I know we are looking internally and externally, you know, talking with teens, talking with, you know, our sub-grantees, and just looking at ways that we can, and talking with other organizations, too, to look at ways we can get in front of, you know, or, you know, kind of work better together to try to get in front of, you know, the crime, the uptick in crime, because we really would like to kind of have that be on the steady decrease, of course. And, you know, and at some point I would love to be out of a job, because, you know, but I don't think that ever happened as far as, you know, this work. But, you know, just know that, you know, we're definitely trying to remain on top of it. And so
1: but I think you make a great point. I think, you know, if and it's not just, you know, community-based organizations that are doing CVI, community violence and corruption. But I agree with you. We should be doing our work with a level of fidelity so great that the numbers will go down. I would love to be in the city of Chicago for once and we had under 200 murders, right? That would be an ambitious goal. And we should be in this space. Anyone who's working in social services, I think the goal is, if you're not doing your job, or if you're not doing it to a point where you're working yourself out of a job from that particular space, then, you know, what are you here for? I don't foresee this being, though I think violence, I know for a fact, violence interruption and those individuals who are doing that, it is a career. It is a profession. You have to be very skilled. You have to have the relationships and understand the science behind it. Yeah. So not anybody can just do the work, right? And but to that point, I do think that there are the mitigating circumstances that take place why people become violent. Some of it's economic. Some of it is mental health. And I would say, again, we have grown leaps and bounds, I think, with the levels of investment in the things we've asked for. Access to better housing. You know, mental health services now, even though we offer it, and you don't have to jump through no hoop to come see a licensed professional therapist if you need that. Reentry services, quality reentry services are certainly needed, right? And, you know, and after all of that is done, you know, if you got people who are still, you know, incorrigible, you know, then there's about, I think, 8 penitentiaries that they have that some people have to go sit down. And that's just, so some things become just a law enforcement matter at the end of the day. And, you know, and I should mention, because we didn't mention it last week, the two police officers, one who was murdered, and the other officer who was fighting for his life. I think you have, you know, again, you have two young men who are from all circumstances extremely troubled, young brothers. I don't know that it's clear to me they needed some help. And I don't know that, you know, there was anything anyone in the community might have been able to do to assist them. Their only recourse, and I say this with all, with the highest regard for Judge John Fitzgerald, like, it may have been a situation where this young man may have not been able to adjust walking the streets with whatever has happened in his life, because it seems like he's had a long history of trouble. But I think from that end, in spaces like this, and we've gotten young men, young men and women who've been referred to us from the courts, right, for some of our folks to reach them and to try to communicate with them. I think even when you go into these high schools, it's the same type of conversation. But I don't want to divert and go down that rabbit hole because we have a guest. I just think it's just highly important that all of us, those of us who are conscious community people, that we try to do all that we can to try to save the lives of our young men and women and pour into them as much as we can. And when you do that and they reject, you know, they reject what you're trying to give them, then there's another place for them. And it may be just a law enforcement situation. And some things are just that. They are something that law enforcement and only law enforcement can handle, because some people are too far gone.
0: And I think, you know, what you addressed is, what you kind of touched on, is just, again, that public health approach where it takes all of us. You know, it's educators, it's the business community, it's the hospitals, it's the, you know, it's the nonprofit CVI, it's all of us, it's the community. You know, everybody plays a part.
1: The faith-based community. The parents have to play a key role. But, you know, and there are occasions where you've had parents who will tell you that they are, at 13 years old, they know they couldn't tell their child what to do anymore. You know, some of them become afraid of their children. So we have to walk all those things down. It's an unfortunate, vicious cycle that exists among us. But I will say again, You know, if we look at a national trend, violence was going down. There was a heavy investment in this level of work. Mm-hmm. Now, I can go back and say, and I don't want to bring politics into this, but, you know, when you have when money cut from the federal government that was poured into many of these communities where you had high levels of violence, there were programs and initiatives that were being funded. You know, cities and states can only do so much with budgets that they have. Yeah. And so there were federal dollars that were invested in these communities, and that was immediately wiped out. Yeah. And those dollars were gone. Those programs and initiatives were wiped out. So we can look at some contributing factors to this. And, you know, there was no more PPP money and some of these other things. So they become economic in some cases. But, again, I don't want to blame just one thing.
0: Right.
1: I just feel like we can all do better. And when I say all it's us. Mm-hmm. It is the church. It is the mosque. It is government. Right? Mm-hmm. It is residents, it's community people, it's business people. We can all do better to work to try to save our communities and save our young people if we can.
0: Well, today we're going to be talking with Alan Mickle, who leads one of our sub-grantee organizations, Insightful. We invite you to join the conversation by calling the studio here at 773-591-1690, or you can watch us live on the Aclavis Inc. or the WVON Facebook page and share your comments there. But before we bring on our guests, we want to quickly shout out our sponsors, the UIC Social Work Policy Center, the Illinois Department of Human Services, Office of Gun Violence Prevention, our friends at the Michael Reese Health Trust Foundation, the Illinois Criminal Justice Information Authority, or ICJA, and the Illinois Department of Commerce and Economic Opportunity. As you just said, Obadeli, again, you know, we really appreciate their generous support. That really goes a long way in helping not only this show, but our work possible.
1: Well, and help us to be in the position to fund, you know, small community-based organizations of men and women who are in the community doing the work but may not have had the resources that they need to do it. Mm-hmm. And so it supports kind of the work that they're doing from a standpoint of them being able to really go into communities and to foster those levels of change.
0: Right? And I think that's a perfect segue to introduce our guests. And I think, you know, I think we talked about this last week. There's something I was supposed to be adding to our introduction. But
1: the city of Chicago.
0: Yeah, and the fact that we do support sub-grantees, dozens of sub-grantees, and so through either city, state, or county grants, you know, there's a way that we are able to pour back into sub-grantee organizations that are doing the same kind of work. And so with that, introducing Mr. Alan Mickle.
2: Hey, good morning, Chicago. This is Alan Mickle with Insightful Coalition, which stands for Information Needed So I Plan Life Every Day. It's just about coming up through the situation we came up through in the city, you know what I'm saying, trying to right our wrongs and just giving back to the community and just using the power that you got to change. Because I truly believe that every individual got the power to make that change if they just put their energy in the right place. Like our young people, I think they energy, we need their energy, but it's just so focused in the wrong place. So it's just about using what God gave you for righteousness. It's about using your past to make your future brighter. So that's what it's about, tapping into yourself and being able to step outside of yourself and check yourself to make a change for the community.
0: Yeah, Alan, tell us how you kind of came to this work. You know, what made you start Insightful, and you know, if you don't mind, giving us a little bit of that backdrop.
2: Well, coming up through the inner city, you know what I'm saying? Being moved around the city, growing up in that gang culture, and just being fed up, you know what I'm saying? It really was about myself, changing how I thought, changing the perception of what people thought of me. I had to break myself down because I was up here in my head, but I had to break myself down to what really mean to be a man, what really mean to come back and serve your community, you know what I'm saying? So it's a lot of false things that we pump ourselves up to be. And then once we really take an eternal look, we know it ain't like that. So I wanted to break myself down and build myself back up with righteousness, you know what I'm saying? Try to keep myself on track and knowing that the destruction that we have caused in these neighborhoods, I just couldn't sit with it. So I knew I had to do something to give myself back. Yeah. So I started Disciple Just for, it wasn't even about a nonprofit. Somebody came to me and said, you know, the work that you've been doing this all your life. It's money out there for that, but I just wanted to start it just for a movement, mm-hmm. for me to give myself back to the community, to get something to the community. What could I do? Because like as a leader, sometimes if you're not leading, you don't sit well. Mm-hmm. With you, so I'm saying, you can call yourself stepping back, but what you leaving when you step back, you can't step back without correcting what you left. So it was mostly about me. Dealing with my conscience, saying, you know, you got to do something. Mm-hmm. And Disciple was created out of the life that I live and the life that I live now, knowing the power of me just being right, knowing the power of moving righteousness, knowing the power of thinking and bringing it to existence. You know what I'm saying? Now, I know that each one of us can change. If we work together and we check ourselves first, that's the power to make things happen. Mm-hmm. You know what I'm saying? If you believe it, you go out and do it.
0: Yep.
2: You know what I'm saying? So it all started with me just wanting to please my be at peace with myself, mm-hmm. knowing I can walk around with myself. If I want my kids to grow up, I want to take my kids to school, I want to walk around free, I gotta act like it.
0: Yes.
2: I gotta keep myself in check to where I'm respecting my neighbors, mm-hmm. where I'm respecting my community. I want this place to be what I see in my head. I want it to be what we need, and I think working together that we can accomplish that goal. Absolutely. So a Disciple is just about community. It's not my organization, is our organization. Mm-hmm. It's for the community. So
0: I think you bring up a good point, too, about, you know, again, so many things that you were saying. I thought of so many things. One, just the importance, again, of indigenous leadership, folks who are from the community, from those experiences, and can draw, with love and kindness, you draw people, but also because you can relate directly to, the folks that are still making those decisions to do something different. And, you know, you talk about changing, and it's really changing the trajectory of your life. I mean, you can go on this path and do what you're doing or whatever, and might have some monetary successes and all that, or you can say, you know what, I can do it this way too. And I think folks, when folks see you all doing it, and you all doing it from Vaughn, you know, our leader, to our co-founder, and to the folks that work on the street outreach team, folks at your organization, I think, you know, you talk about just everyday role models, relatable role models that young guys in the community and young ladies too can say, I know that person, and I know if they're doing it, I know that they're not BSing me about it. They really are talking the talk and walking the walk.
1: Yeah, well, listen, let's be clear. The brother wouldn't be here on the radio with us if he wasn't doing the work. So long before we formulating this partnership around, you know, trying to have give him some level of support, I've kind of paid attention to him over a year and a half prior to. And how he, and East, and the word that stood out was coalition.
0: Mm.
1: Coalescing with other like-minded individuals who are working in the community, and I've seen them do that. Right, I've watched and observed people from the far, and then I got introduced to him by some good friends of mine. I had no idea that he was really from. This is how it goes. Mm-hmm. They thought that I'm on homeboy time. That's our native tongue of talking about low-end people, right? Who grew up on the low end. But I've been watching brother out in the Roseland, West Pullman area a lot. So I had no idea that he was originally from, you know, my neck of the woods or my old neighborhood. But however, let me just say this clearly. You've been doing some great work, man. I feel your passion and your heart, right? I think those two things are critically important. You know, his heart's in the right place, and he's been doing some great work. And then thirdly, again, I won't let that go. We have to build coalitions. Not one person can solve this. Mm-hmm. We're going to have to work together. It's all of us, and again, going back to that public health approach, we all have to work together to change the trajectory and the conditions of, and change the trajectory of lives of individuals in our community, but also to change the community from which we reside and live in, man. Yeah. So I salute you for that.
0: And what are the communities that you serve?
2: Well, we're going to be in Riverdale, West Pullman, Roseland, and we're going to try to branch out. But we be all over the city. Wherever help is needed, you know what I'm saying? Disciple coming out, you know what I'm saying? Wherever is needed.
0: Okay. And then can you talk to us, and how long has Disciple been around?
2: It'll be 2 years. Well, I coined the word March the 24th.
0: Uh-huh.
2: So 2 years, but formally a non-profit July the 5th. So we coming up on our two-year anniversary. Okay. Man, the Lord been blessing us and keeping us straight and actually putting us in position to actually sit in this chair is an honor to work with the CBI orgs like Vaughn, Arnie Duncan, mm-hmm. Just just to be in that ecosystem and know, and I want the public and our community to know that when we talk about CVI, this is your partnership to whatever you want to do. We here to serve y'all. You know what I'm saying? So if you got ideas, if you in the city, a group of y'all got ideas, y'all tired or fed up, come up with y'all ideas and we'll find some place to put y'all. There's a lot of CVI orgs out there and we looking for ideas all the time. So don't never think that you out here on your own. You finally got a partner in the community that you can go through. If you can't reach a politician, hit us up, call us, police, whatever it is. We don't talk to them, but we still need that relationship to keep this thing going because we all is still one community. So don't ever think that you out there alone. You got advocates in your community now.
0: Yeah. Tell us about, what would you say might be, tell us about the services that you all provide too.
2: We do mentorship service. We do auto body. We just did a contract to get that going. So we had an auto body service. We do financial literacy. We got the financial literacy. We do like a lot of different mentorship. We do business training. We got HVAC that we doing. So it's a variety of programs to come in. We actually got a program for our kids that we doing on 95th and Harvard, where the kids come in from 2:30 to 5:30 after school. You know what I'm saying? Come pick them up, we feed them. You know what I'm saying? It's a year-round program from 10 to 17. We do performing arts, media, teach them how to write, draw. So just a place for them to come and relax. You know what I'm saying? We doing that, and that's year-round. Mm-hmm. It's free. You don't need nothing, but just got to pick them, make sure they picked up at 5:30.
0: Okay.
2: And it's not no barriers of where they come from. As long as they can be picked up at 5:30, they can come.
0: And what's the location with us?
2: 9550 South Harbor.
0: 9550 South, okay. Yeah. And then what would you say, I know it's only been a couple of years, but, you know, are there any successes that you're like, man, I saw this young person, you know, kind of start off like this, and 2 years later you're already seeing a change in that person, or anything that you would kind of consider like that's, you know, one of your biggest successes at this point?
2: I think the biggest successes at this point is just seeing the youth like totally on my block get in the programs, graduate, you know what I'm saying, and just stay on track, and it's a good feeling for me because that's to see that when they see me out here they look at it different,
0: yeah.
2: You know what I'm saying, and we got people at the Croc Center that they, started the program, and we do our basketball at night programs. Mm-hmm. We did that last week. We had 60 kids over there, put them in school, and they just growing and staying out of trouble.
0: I think
1: I think providing safe spaces for young people, for our children to go where they're receiving some level of love and correction, right? And I think those things are important, right? Especially when it comes down to identifying, right? People who are identifying with where these young people are, who identify with the community from which they come from, individuals identify with, you know, their lifestyles of their parents, right, or their fathers. I mean, unfortunately, a lot of our young people are in homes where there's no real solid, righteous male figure. Mm-hmm. And so it's unfortunate, but having a space where you can go and receive some real love and support, you know, from men in the community, right? And they're there to help you in P-R-A-Y for you, not P-R-E-Y on you, right? And I think those are, you know, I shout out to you and Brother Tommy for what you do, you know, the mainstay and Shaquita out in Argyle Gardens. I mean, I have a special affinity for folks who are working in public housing, right? Because that's where I come from. Yeah. I think they're having people who are willing to go and put the time and the work in to help try to change the lives of young people in those spaces. And if you save one man, you've done a yeoman's job. You know, you've done God's work if you can save one. But I know that you've probably impacted more than just. I'm just giving that as an example. So I really have a great deal of affection for brothers like yourself and others who are in those spaces. And you know, without much of anything, man. Yeah. I've, like I say again, I've seen you moving around the community, right? I've had to privilege to go out and spend a little time with Brother Tommy. Though we've had him on the air, I'm only referencing it because I appreciate the work that they are doing out there in Argyle Garden / Riverdale, the city of Chicago. It's a crazy situation how the community is all shaped up, right? But nonetheless,
0: it's like its own ecosystem almost.
1: No. Hey man, they all on the island on their own in some cases. But you know what though, which is good. They kind of police themselves. Yes. You know, listen, so I don't think people really understand the magnitude of that, right? You go out there to support them, but they came together and say, hey, we are going to unify out here. We're not going to have violent incidents. And, you know, for the most part, they tampered down. Argyle Gardens had become very violent. Yeah. You know, those brothers came together. They had their own, you know, squashed all their own disagreements and put their differences aside to work together. Mm-hmm. The only murders that you started having out there, unfortunately, and I say this unfortunately, were certainly domestic related, right? You know, for the most part.
0: Yeah.
1: And so... I have an affinity for people who could do that.
0: I think, you know, too, and this is kind of off topic, but, you know, what you said there with that, I think it, you know, really looks at when you do have that kind of, you know, that public housing situation. And I understand, Algeld is very much, you know, it's like its own community. I think at one point it was, to me, kind of the bastard stepchild of the city, you know, just out there south, like, we ain't going to even deal with that. But the fact that the brothers there, you know, came together and other community residents and said, hey, we're going to do something different. We're going to make a change. And that almost should be the poster child, the case study for how that could be possibly done in other housing communities or, you know, public housing.
1: Number one, that many of them exist. So we don't have... So that's the first thing. There's only so many left, right. You can count on your hand that exists. Listen, I remember as a child, brother, going out to Argyle Gardens from Robert Taylor. My grandmother used to see, she had friends out there. Mm-hmm. They used to have a big block party out there in the community. We go out there every summer, and they feeding everybody. I mean, so that was the kind of community camaraderie that I saw, you know, as we got older. And, you know, the situations, however they happened to be, the communities, unfortunately, became more violent, so we stopped going. But in my formative, you know, childhood years up until a teenager, I thought it was the suburbs going out, you know, out in Argyle Gardens, to be frank with you, right? Mm-hmm. So it was kind of that home, you know, friendly type of environment. Mm-hmm. You went out there in one of those blocks. I don't remember what it was, but and you go from house to house eating. They had food and feed everybody, man. So it was just that kind of community.
2: And that's the goal we're trying to get back. Because it was like that before, and like I said, Tommy and them Supreme, they out there doing like great work. You know what I'm saying? When you go out there, you know, and it's beautiful out there now. Yes. You go out there now, it's brutal. Go out there when ain't nobody out. It look like you could vision the spirit of that what it can be. Mm-hmm. And I think with the pillars they got out there and what the work that they doing that we doing out there is definitely trying to get back to that spirit. Mm-hmm. I think it's about just killing that spirit of death we got on the city and replacing it with a spirit of life.
0: Yeah.
2: So it's great, like, doing the work the people that's doing the work. I want to send a shout out and so much love to my peers that came up with us, because this wasn't the plan they had for us. And so for God to come and knock a lot of doors down and unlock them jail cells and give our peers another chance and another shot, and they taking advantage of it and doing the work. And I know crime might be going up, but that's not going to defeat us. That's going to make us work harder. That's going to make us get out there and just do the work. You know what I'm saying? Connecting and doing that coalition type of work and everybody doing it together. I think that's the key to us getting this done. Yeah. Getting out our own way, putting personal feelings aside and doing the work. I mean, we all CBI workers. If we CBI workers and I'm your brother in this field, we can't never have a disagreement. You can pick up the phone and hit me up, because when we think like that, that type of energy feeds into our community. We doing this together. Yeah. It's not no separate when it comes to this work. I feel like if you can't do it together, you shouldn't be doing it. Like, you got personal stuff, you need to let it go, because you don't got to forget it, but you just got to rise above it.
0: Greater cause.
2: Yes, it's not about us. It's about what we trying to build for our community. Like I said, I got kids, I got grandkids, and I want them to grow up in a place where they can survive. Mm-hmm. And I gotta act like I want that. Yeah. I can't want this and not my actions not. Now, see, I love taking my kids to school and going to see them and picking them up. I want them to not feel and go through what a lot of us went through. Mm-hmm. And we got the power to do that. And I know that personally, because, but it's about just digging inside of yourself and knowing that you got God in you.
0: Mm-hmm, mm-hmm.
2: You know what I'm saying? Move out the way and just move with that spirit of life. Yeah. And things will open up. It's just that simple. That's what disciples about, using the power that's in you, using your own power, powering yourself. You know what I'm saying? It's one community, one people, one voice. Mm-hmm. That's just.
1: And before we go to the phone callers, I want to ask you, since we touched on that, I want to get your opinion about it. From your standpoint, you know, you out in the community probably a little bit more than me these days. Why do you think there's an uptick over these last, you know, of 40 to 45 days in the city? You know, what do you think has changed from last year coming into this year?
2: If I give an honest answer,
1: that's what I want.
2: Mm-hmm. I really can't put my hand on it, but I always think that we fighting a spiritual battle.
0: Mm.
2: You know what I'm saying? So once our spirits, we can do physical things, but once our spirits start landing up, a lot of these wild spirits that's running around cease. Mm-hmm. It's the level of how we bring our stuff and how we approach the work. This just how I feel it. I feel that if we approach the work right. You know what I'm saying? Then everything will get back. Like, we lose funding. Like, I ain't have funding for the first 2 years. But at the end of the day, you still got to put the work in, and we still got to have that mindset. What if this all gone? We still got to do this work because this is our community. These is our elders. These is our kids. So we still got to do it. So I think that when we set records with violence going down, and we can't let that doom us, and we still got to know, okay, this is what we're going to do. We still got to fight. Just fight hard. I think working together, and I think we're going in the right direction. Yeah. I really think we're going in the right direction.
0: I think somebody, I was talking to Belial from the Restorative Project, and he was talking about, you know, when you're in jail, you know, there's a monster that you almost have to create to kind of survive that experience. But then when you get out, then you got to kill that monster.
2: Yeah.
0: And I think, you know, something that you said about even just the spiritual side of it, it's a whole mindset, I'm sure, that, you know, just surviving on the street, depending on what kind of activities you're in, and you got to create this thing, this persona, this thing that helps you get through it, helps you be successful and all that. And then, of course, if you end up having to go to jail, get incarcerated and all stuff, then you come out and it's like, that mind shift got to change.
2: Yeah.
0: Like, I'm not, you know, you ain't got to come home and be eating like this because you're not in jail. So really take this. You ain't got to sit where you got to watch the room. I mean, you probably do to an extent, but it's just a different mindset coming out that's got to shift.
2: It's a mindset. I was doing a mediation. I'm going to go off top. I was doing a mediation, and I went over there, and they was telling me about the kid. You know what I'm saying? About 29 years old. They was like, man, you gotta go. He crazy. No, not crazy, but you know, he wow. They into it. Everybody, so I go. I say, let me just go over here and see this person.
0: Yeah.
2: You know, cause I know I was on the other side of that, where people thought they couldn't reach me. You know what I'm saying? So I know that I believe that anybody can be reached if they approach right and it's up to them to check themselves. So I go over and I ask him. I said, man, like, what you want to do in life?
0: Mm-hmm.
2: He said, I want to get my CDLs. This is the crazy person that y'all talking about this. You know, he want to get his CDL. So I said, okay, come help you get your CDL. We going to work on that. And it's just about how you approach these our children, because they're our children. And so I think that they just feel, they told me they was in tour. We can't go nowhere in tour with everybody. I said, you ain't in tour with me. Like, you ain't in tour with the people that I know. You ain't not in tour with everybody. I said, I need y'all, young bro. I need y'all help for me. I need y'all to come up out of these boxes y'all putting y'all self in, because they literally putting themselves in a dangerous prison that actually might be worse than a jail cell, because the prison is in their mind.
0: Yeah.
2: So they think they don't got no help. Everybody in tour with them, and people really like scared to approach them.
0: Yeah.
2: You know, so you got to be willing to approach them, but you got to approach people where they at, and you got to approach them with respect. You know what I'm saying? Everybody deserves respect. You know what I'm saying? So I think it's just about getting everybody lined up and getting our real mentors and our real influencers. And I'm not talking about Facebook, and I'm talking about real people that got some real say-so.
0: Yes.
2: You know what I'm saying? And I feel like, no matter what your past is, if you can step into the work and do the work from day one and leave that behind, that's what we're trying to people to understand. You can leave your past behind. Mm-hmm. It don't got to follow you.
0: Yep.
2: It's only going to follow you if you continue to dwell in it. You can walk past that. So we all have to do that. I have to leave 30 years behind, I guess leave it behind and just pick myself up and go. And we all here together. You know, it's no matter what going on in this work, we all here together. Mm-hmm. You know what I'm saying? But one of us do something, they going to put it on everybody. So we must work together and get it right.
0: That's a good point. Real good point. And Obadiah, you made a good point too. We got a couple of callers on. Really good stuff. I'm glad you were able to come on today. I mean, this is really good. We're going to go to Cliff. Cliff, good morning. Thank you for holding your own with the Aclavis Hour.
3: Hey, Grand Rising family, and thank you so much for your testimony. And this was good. It was really good to hear the positive things that's being done. And brothers, you talked about, and let me say this too. Now I'm being dead serious. This is a conversation, man, amongst black people and black family. You know what I mean? And so we can't really look towards white people, Hispanics, Puerto Ricans. This is a black family, and this is something that needs to be particularly addressed by black men. Because we are the gatekeepers in our community. So, brother, much respect to you, man. And also, let me say, you know, Brother Obadeli, Brother Toussaint, that last show, man, was so revealing, man, and much respect for him for being honest, because we're talking about, from a spiritual standpoint, we're talking about being induced and being controlled to hate each other and to think that other people are better than us. So we don't have that self-esteem. We don't have that self-love. So to have you, brothers, to try to exude that and to try to express that and show that amongst other young black men that don't have it, that are confused. So with our spirituality, our black God, our black Jesus, recognizing our ancestors and transporting that love to our other brothers, man, so we can respect our sisters, our queens, respect other brothers, man. That's a beautiful thing, and that's what we need to do as a people, because this wickedness, this evilness is happening throughout the whole country and is hurting our community. So I'm so glad, man, that Obadeli and this brother here, you guys are reaching back to help these young brothers to recognize who they are so they can be in their rightful place to help other brothers that are lost. Yeah. Does that make a little bit of sense?
1: I agree with you 100%. For the first time. No, seriously, I agree with you. And we
3: no more phone calls for non-black people.
0: You know what? Cliff?
1: I knew you couldn't resist it, right, Cliff? But I agree with you. And we will have Brother Toussaint back on. I think we're trying to rotate in one show a month where we hear from the voices of community people, everyday folks who are out in the community who may not necessarily be even in the CVI space, but we all have a responsibility, right? So when we talk about this work, and you hit it on the head, you have to approach people with the right spirit, right? That's the first thing. You got to be in the right space when you're trying to talk to folks and to give back. You can't go in with this social work mentality. You have to meet people where they are, and then go from there. I do think. Real recognize real. I think even somebody who this person's like, I'm riding the train, right? I would say this, my wife hates it, but she don't feel that it's safe. I go up to the north side. Most people know that I am a diehard Cub fan. I park my car in a certain place and I take the train. I enjoy. Listen, I'm not telling you what people think it is. It is. You have all different kind of personalities, and people come there doing all kind of crazy things that would be reported to be crazy, Brother Allen, but to the callers. My point is, it's how you respond to people, right? And for whatever reason, I'm in the thick of it. I see them now. The only time I've had to step in is when I've seen Bloods, and that's how I address some Bloods. Messing with women, right, and talking crazy. So I've had to step in. But even in stepping in, the persona it changed. Now they walk five or six different men on the train, but it's me the one that. And I'm not trying to put myself out there as a hero, it is just how you have a conversation with individuals and people. And so from that end, I agree with you. We cannot be afraid of our people, man. I say it all, and I take you all the way up north to come back to say we cannot be afraid of our people. Yeah. We have to meet them where they are, and it is incumbent upon those of us men who are in the community, who call ourselves righteous men. We have to stand up and speak out, so we have this internal external battle, Katrina. Mm-hmm. We're battling these demonic forces within our community, and then we got to deal with the external racism and, right, and all right. of the other things mm-hmm. that we have to deal with as black men or as black people in this society. Yeah. So we're fighting two battles, mm-hmm. which is more important to why we got to maintain mm-hmm. our health, take care of ourselves, right? And you have to function in self-care, Brother Allen. I got to yeah. tell you that because you can get burned out in this space.
2: Yeah,
1: quick, you can get burned out. So I think those
0: hence
1: things.
0: Hence the mental health services are very important. I know, you know, again, that's a whole nother topic. I'm trying to get these last two calls. But, yeah, we talk about that all the time. And I've seen it with my own eyes. You know, I've thought, oh, you know, black folks ain't really doing no mental health therapy. They ain't really going to do it. And I certainly didn't think the street outreach team and, you know, our team was going to participate in it. But I've seen several group therapy sessions, and I've seen brothers opening up about personal situations, work situations, and I think just even that, and I don't even know if they even, you know, had their own individual therapy times as well, but just in that group's forum, I've seen that it does help for, because me and y'all don't usually talk about stuff.
1: And I promise, and even if I have to come out of my own pocket, I promise I'm mm-hmm. the Mental Health Mondays mm-hmm. in a space for men. You know, I think it's critically important. We yeah. don't talk enough, right? Yeah. We are what Dr. George Smith called, you know, emotionally constipated mm. as men. Yeah. We don't yeah. we get in our own spaces, bottled up. We don't talk about things that are affecting us, mm-hmm. and then for you know it, we just in the snap. Right. Yeah. You know, as the late Mark mm-hmm. Allen said, walking time bombs.
2: Yeah. Yeah.
1: You know, and there are many of those kind of folks. So it, when you see that. It is incumbent on those of us, again, to know that we need to begin to address all of the problems. Yeah. So I'm grateful that we are in this space at Aclavis. I mean, the greatest thing we could have done is build out, and thanks to the support from the Cook County, you know, people talk about President Preckwinkle, mm-hmm. but they've heavily invested in mental health services, mm-hmm. and you don't have to come in and fill out 20 sheets of paper mm-hmm. to get the services. You know, we have yeah. licensed professional therapists there to help folks and just talk through it. Mm-hmm. And I think that is a critical need in our community.
0: Absolutely. And then, Alan, like you said, too, I mean, you know, kudos to you. I know the story that you shared about the guy, the young man that was kind of wilding out and everybody's, you know, anybody want to mess with him. But you taking the step and saying, you and guys like you, our street outreach team, our hospital response team, guys, the sub-grantees and all that, being able to say, that was me once, because yeah. I couldn't have done that. I'm like, I don't know that guy's experience. I probably would have been like, where are the girls? I'll try to see if I can deal with some of the girls. But you all being able to, like, no, I know you were able to see something in that guy and that young man, and like, I gotta address it, and not address it in a way to calm down. You knew exactly how to approach him to get to solicit out of him what you needed to get, and then to be able to provide him with the subsequent.
1: Well,
0: help,
1: hey, the Bible says such were some of you. It's the same thing. Mm, such was some of you. You. So when we point our fingers, we have to also think about the kind of people that we were and what we did. Now, I wasn't, you know, I was mischievous. I wasn't, you know, necessarily a part of any particular group. Yeah. Mm-hmm. But, I, you know, it was, again, about your experiences growing up in public housing. You affiliated, right? Yeah, yeah, you one way or the other. And so we cannot look down on our people. Mm-hmm. Again, I stress the importance of meeting people where they are. Listen, some of the guys, this is straight up, some of the guys that work in CVI today, I didn't get along with as a child. I mean, the guy who introduced me to him, like, no, hey, listen, he was a terror. And we fought, and he robbed me with a butter knife, snatched my grandmother's food stamp. My only point is this. So if that, all that put aside, I watched the man he became, right, and how he's back in the community pouring into trying to stop other young people from being the person he was at that age.
2: And that's the power. That's the power that we all possess.
0: Mm.
2: Using what's in us for righteousness. God gave it to us all. You know what I'm saying? If we just step out the way and just leave, like I said, just if you could just shut down your negative thoughts, just throw them away. I wake up, I'm feeling bad about something. I just, what you doing? I smile. Like, maybe put your chest out. You know what I'm saying? You here. You know what I'm saying? You woke up, you gave you another day. And with that mindset, it just keeps me joy. Don't let nobody steal your joy, your peace. Once you find that, you keep it and you spread that. That's the power that we got, man. We all got it. Ain't nobody here that's waking up today or no other day with breath in their body that don't got control of they self.
0: Mm-hmm, mm-hmm.
2: It's up for you to just take control of, but you got it.
0: Yeah, let me see if I can get at Randy. Randy, thanks so much for holding your own with the Aclavis Hour.
4: Yes, good morning. How are you all?
0: Good morning.
1: Hey, good morning, brother.
4: Good morning, brother Bomani, and your guests and stuff. And sister, I appreciate much what you're doing. I'm gonna be quick and everything because I know you may try to squeeze in three more calls. I just want to say I appreciate much of the work that you have done. I appreciate brother Bomani, who I've known over 30 years. I too experienced some things when I was young. My mother was one who got me involved with becoming an activist when I was a teenager. She used to volunteer my brother and I back in the early 1970s and stuff. And my uncle was David Barksdale, the King David, the founder of the Black Disciples back in the 1960s. So, yeah. And so he spoke to my brother and I before he made his transition, before he died, September 1974, right? So I began to grow into activists when I was 18, 17, 18, 19, until I got to about 20. So here I am, in my 60s now and been active for over 40 years. And it's thanks to, my uncle, as well, especially my mother, Melinda Evans, Mrs. Melinda Evans, and my uncle David Barksdale, but also the role that people like Bomani Omadele and Michael Jones and Zakia and Aku and Jerry and Chairman Fred Jr. and Dr. Anderson Thompson. I mean, the list goes on and on. Dr. Willie Dixon Jr. from, from the DuSable Museum and et cetera. So they're all instrumental in my development. So I just want to say this quickly. One, just want to bring to your attention two issues. One, the closing of the Walgreens right here on 86 in Cottage Grove, there's going to be a press conference, a rally, Monday, the 4th of May at 10 a.m. at 8600 South Cottage Grove, the Walgreens, in front of Walgreens.
1: Yeah,
4: okay? The group that controls Walgreens called the Sycamore Partners, right? They bought Walgreens for almost $10 billion last year, and Walgreens is not a standalone corporation. And they're in the process of trying to close more Walgreens in predominantly black areas, so we're going to need to address it. And so I called people in the Deerfield office and stuff to talk about this issue. So, but I want to encourage y'all to come out May 4th, 86 in Cottage Grove, Walgreens, 10 a.m. Okay. Two, the Chatham Park Village Cooperative. Have some issues here, so I talked to the state senator, L.J. Sims, the state representative, Nick Smith, about these issues. So, but I'll move from there. But I just want to say I appreciate much of what you're doing. I'm on my way to Operation Push, the forum right there, 9:30 East 50th. So keep it like it work. I appreciate
0: you. Thank you so much, Randy.
1: Hey, brother Randy, thank you
0: for
1: staying the fight. If I wasn't going to be in Springfield, I would join you. I do find that to be probably problematic, and
0: yes.
1: Here we go again, though the time won't let us to go into it. But, I mean, critically, just, it's like Spirit Airlines.
0: Mm-hmm.
1: All those people are out of work. They just decided, hey, she's in operation tonight.
0: Mm-hmm. Mm-hmm.
1: So you get up this morning, if you had a Spirit flight, you go to the airport, you ain't going nowhere.
2: Mm-hmm.
1: But
2: look
1: about the flight attendants, the pilots, the people who work in there. And it's the same with
0: yes.
1: Walgreens. You close stores. It creates these pharmacy deserts in our
0: mm-hmm.
1: community where many of our people depend on Walgreens
0: yeah.
1: to go get their medicine. And so we do have to struggle there and then get a better understanding of why these things are happening, in especially in our communities. And also you don't understand the economic impact.
0: Yes.
1: Again, as we talk about violence in the community, poverty breeds crime.
0: Yeah.
1: That's the
0: yeah.
1: bottom line.
0: Mm-hmm.
1: And you show me a community where there's blanket poverty, and I'm going to show you a community where there's crime. And I don't know one.
0: Mm-hmm.
1: I don't know a community – a black community where there's high levels of poverty that you don't have crime.
0: Mm-hmm.
1: And I don't know any poor, and we go back to this, and I think this is important. There are, let me make this clear, and maybe you're going to squeeze
0: mm-hmm.
1: in one call if you can. There are no poor white communities in the city of Chicago. Not one. You name me and show me a poor white community within, out of the 77 communities,
0: mm-hmm.
1: there's not one of them that are poor in white.
0: Mm-hmm.
1: And that's a problem.
2: Yeah.
1: When you have 77 communities and 28 of them a black poor communities,
0: mm-hmm.
1: And so we have to deal with the economic impact of why some of these things are happening in our community.
0: Mm-hmm.
1: So, Brother Allen, I know we need to do this because we haven't.
2: Yeah.
1: How can people reach you?
0: Yes,
1: number,
0: yes, yes, yes.
1: email, and all of that. Could you give
2: disciple.net.
0: Okay.
2: You can call it 773-332-5749.
1: Say it again slow.
2: 773, I do talk to you. 332-5749.
1: Thank you so much, brother. And Zaviola, no, I don't have, Zaviola Coleman, I don't have security. I roam alone.
0: I don't have my security.
1: It's just me and
0: yeah.
1: God.
0: Yeah.
2: You like me.
1: Yeah.
0: Mm-hmm.
1: Yeah.
0: Jim, I'm going to see if we can get you real quick, but I want to make sure before that I squeeze in just some upcoming events. Was there anything that you all have that Insightful has that's coming up?
2: We got something going on with, I think, Mosley out there Saturday. from thinking 11 to 2, I don't know the right time.
0: Next Saturday, Mother's Day?
2: Not Mother's Day.
0: The following
2: Saturday,
0: May 9th?
2: Yep.
0: Okay.
1: Well, that's Mother's Day weekend.
2: Yes. Mother's Day weekend, yeah.
1: With Alderman Mosley in 21st Ward?
2: Yep.
1: And West Pullman?
2: Yep.
1: Gotcha.
0: So somebody said, and can we go to your to insightful.net and find out more information about it? Are you all on social media as well?
2: Yeah, go to Insightful Coalition and Alan Mickle, my page.
0: More information, okay. Jim, good morning. You got about 1 minute if you have a quick comment. How are you?
5: Good. I have a lot of comments real quick. First of all, the reason why stores are closing in Chicago because of commercial property tax in Cook County. Those are job killers. And my friend Opadella, you're going to go to Springfield. Tell those jamokes that want to raise minimum wage to $25. You're going to see more of an exodus of jobs of people. This is stupid.
1: Ridiculous,
5: raising the minimum wage like that is only going to cause job loss.
1: Jim, do you think people are entitled to have a fair, decent wage, Jim? I'm just asking you a question.
5: I think it's called the marketplace, my friend. There's a thing called

0: glad he's gone, and I hope he stays gone. Like Ken Griffin, and all the rest of those mopes. Jim, I can't listen. People are entitled to a living wage, but that was our time, man. Yeah. Thank you for calling.
1: Thanks, Jim. All right. Well, again, thank you so much, Alan, for joining us. Thank you for the work that you and your team at Insightful are doing. 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Okay, thank you for more information. If you all can too, mark your calendars for Wednesday, June 3rd. Aquavis is going to be celebrating its 8th anniversary and the 20th anniversary of Vaughn working full-time as a paid CVI employee. And so we've got a big lineup of things that we'll be talking to you all about as time goes on. And then, but other than that, as I get the dirty look from LaDonna, that's all we got time for today. Thank you so much again, Alan, for joining us. And if you or your organization would like to join us in studio to share how you support violence prevention work, please email us at communications@aclavisinc.org. And in the meantime, on behalf of LaVon Stone Sr. and our board of directors,
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2: The Florida House has approved a new mid-decade congressional map that cuts Democratic-leaning districts from 8 to 4. Black House Minority Leader Fentrese Driscoll.
3: For communities in Central Florida and South Florida, their voice is being diminished and they are losing representation.
2: Democrats call it illegal gerrymandering. A Supreme Court ruling could reshape voting ahead of the midterms. Justices struck down a Louisiana map with a second majority black district. Former President Barack Obama says the decision weakens the Voting Rights Act, while former VP Kamala Harris called it an outrage. And Texas has executed black 37-year-old James Broadnax for a 2008 double murder, despite a co-defendant's confession earlier this year. The case drew national attention after prosecutors used Broadnax's rap lyrics as evidence at trial. Get BIN News Now on demand 24/7 on the iHeartRadio app. Here's more with Esther Dillard.
1: Thanks, Bree. I'm Esther Dillard. That's audio of Black Florida State Representative Angie Nixon on a bullhorn via Fox News, voicing her opposition right before Republican lawmakers voted in favor of redrawing the state's voting maps. Nixon took to her social media page to explain why she took to the House floor in this way.
4: They were just trying to push through illegally drawn maps that diminish representation in the black community, that diminish representation in the Latino community, that diminish representation in the Jewish community. This is a slap in the face of voters everywhere in our state. And they're only doing it, Republicans are only doing this so that they can look out for Donald Trump and allow him to have unfettered power.
1: The map is heading to Governor Ron DeSantis' desk, but Democrats are promising to sue, arguing the map, which cuts Democratic-leaning districts from 8 to 4, violates the Fair Districts Amendments in the state constitution, prohibiting political gerrymandering. House Republicans say they've passed a Department of Homeland Security funding bill. The bill, already passed in the Senate, funds most of DHS, minus ICE and Border Patrol. These two agencies are expected to be funded through the reconciliation process, which allows Republicans to bypass Democrats. DHS, which includes the Secret Service and TSA, has remained unfunded for 76 days, the longest funding lapse for a single federal department in U.S. history. And finally, if you're looking for work, Black Enterprise reports there may be more money in your skill set than you think. TaskRabbit CEO Ania Smith says people are earning up to six figures a year on the platform, doing things like mounting TVs, assembling furniture, and running errands. One recent NYU grad pulled in more than $200,000 in his first year. The U.S. average runs about $50 an hour. Smith says the key is simple. Show up,

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9: Rise and shine. It's the Wake Up Show, where every sunrise is a call to action. Powered by the Illinois State Black Chamber of Commerce, we are the champions of change, advocating for diversity, equity, inclusion, and accessibility in the world of corporate and government contracting. It's not just a show, it's a movement. So get ready for another dynamic journey as we wake up the world to a new era of opportunities and empowerment. Ladies and gentlemen, Larry Ivory.
10: Good morning. Hey, my name is Dr. Larry Ivory. I'm the president CEO of the Illinois State Black Chamber of Commerce and also the chairman of the board of the National Black Chamber of Commerce. You know what I'm mistaken about what I said, the chairman of the National Black Chamber of Commerce. What does that mean? We're going to talk about what that means and why that's important in terms of what that means for black business in Illinois to be the chairman of the board of the National Black Chamber of Commerce. We are excited, again, to bring to you, Sarity, another conversation of black economic empowerment, how we do what we do, why we do what we do every day. We get up and we're fighting for black business because that's our mission. And I'm so excited that I have with me today none other than our incredible co-host, who is not just a co-host here, but she's on several radio shows. And so we get the iconic figure of radio with us today, LaDonna Ray. She is not only that, but she's marketing. LaDonna got so many gifts and talent that I don't even know how to use her. So, Donna, welcome to the Wake Up Show.
11: You know what? Thank you so much, Larry. And, you know, there are so many legends that have come before me. So I take that humbly. I really appreciate that. But, yes, guys, you are listening to the Wake Up Show Chicago, heard here on WVON 1690 each and every Saturday starting at 9 a.m. We get it in early this hour of power. And certainly you can hit those phone lines at 773-591-1690. So important for you to guys to kind of chime in with us. Also, we are brought to you by Wing Creek Chicago Southland. They are our sponsors, but we are by way of the Illinois State Black Chamber of Commerce. I want to make sure that you guys remember and understand that you can go to our website, which is ilbcc.org. Again, that's ilbcc.org. And we would love for you to become a partner with us. And I mean, we call it membership, but to become a partner with us is to partner with us. But you know, Larry, I hope you don't mind, but I've got my offspring up in the building. Today is his birthday. He's 15 today. I can't even believe that my baby boy is 15. And you, I go ahead, Larry. I thought I heard you say something.
10: Hey man, I said the big 15.
11: Right.
10: He is just about a man, LaDonna.
11: Well, you know what? I know. And I tell him every day, you know, you are becoming a man. And what type of man are you becoming? So I do want to give him a couple of minutes to tell us, you know, happy birthday, Liam. But you're taking an entrepreneurship class, business, and you, this is a business show. So what did you, you wanted to share something with our audience.
12: So currently I go to TF North. And as you said, I'm taking a business and tech class. We have learned about entrepreneurship, the types of accounting, and what it means to be an accountant. So basically, entrepreneurship. You start up a business and you make sure it stays up so that you can make money off it, profit. And you have to calculate your revenue and how much you're spending. Accounting, they technically work together, I would say, in my opinion. And
11: so with them working together, you at least you know exactly the snapshot of where your business is what you're saying. And that's what you're learning in your class.
12: Yes.
11: Okay, I get it. All right, guys. So what I'm going to do is we want to definitely bring Dr. Jeffrey Sterling into the fold. And I know Dr. Jeffrey Sterling is on the live line, but Doctor, just so you know, before I introduce you, if you check your emails, your link is the exact same every week. So let me know if you want to use that, or we're going to bring you through the phone line currently. But just so you guys know that are listening, joining us is Dr. Sterling, chairman of the Health Industry and Policy Committee for the National Black Chamber of Commerce and chairman of the Illinois State Black Chamber of Commerce Health Industry Committee, author of 72 Hours in a Day, which I read, and I'm going to give it to you, Liam, so you can read it, and someone who understands what it takes to turn access into outcome. Welcome to the show, Dr. Sterling.
13: Hello there. Hope you are well, and congratulations to the young man.
12: Thank you.
13: Happy birthday.
11: All right, Dr. Sterling. Go ahead, Larry.
10: So let us, you know, today, again, it's so important in terms of when we talk about what we do at the chamber, a lot of times people don't understand that what we do impacts everything. It's like what we do impacts your sons and your daughter, because when we take a look at the economics and drill into the numbers and understand that in order for us to have impact and live a better life, that you can't do that without having some resources. And the question becomes, and if that's important, then how do we create the resources? And people have made it clear, and I say it all the time, and I heard someone else say it, so I'm stealing his comment, is that we, you know, the only way to move from poverty to prosperity is through entrepreneurship. And that's really what the chamber focuses on, because we believe that is essential, one of the most important things we can do. When we get our own money, our own resources, we can have an impact. So what does the chamber do? We focus on that. And we impact hundreds, billions of dollars of opportunity. Where a door is shut, we open the door. Because often what we see happening, team, is that all of us know that we don't always get the fair shake. And if you're out there by yourself and something goes wrong, you know they can just deal with one person. But when they deal with a strong black organization, that requires them to take a different perspective. And you got to know how to leverage that. We know how to leverage our influence. We do it every day, 7 days a week. You know, we got so many receipts, so many success stories. And I just want to tell you one quick, and I want to give a shout out to IDOT, because just recently we have a construction committee. Patrick Thomas was went for his DB certification, Dr. Shirley LaDonna, into the listening audience, and he was just having some problems getting certified, rejected twice, and we just simply made a phone call, told them who we were, they knew who we were, and within several days, IDOT was able to get him his certification. And I dare to say that wouldn't happen unless you have a seat at the table and people respect your voice. And we were glad that IDOT responded quickly. Brandy and Mr. Glavin both responded quickly, your attorney, to make sure this problem was fixed. But we do this every day, and I am so proud to represent black business and black people in all the things that we do. And we're going to talk a little bit about that, because we said, you know, it's a silly dog that won't wag his own tail and a dumb duck who won't swim in his own pond. So we're going to talk a little bit about what we do, how we do it, and some of the successes that we've had today. And you guys can jump in if I miss something, and I know I will. Feel free to give your perspective on the value added of the chamber, because I'm going to highlight a couple things real quick.
11: Yeah.
10: One, we've already established how important money is and business is. But here's what we do from the chamber perspective. Most people may not know that we have a political PAC. And that political PAC has been around for quite a number of years, over 15 years, we've had a political PAC. We formed that political PAC for one reason only. It was about disrupting black business, because we know that the business of politics and the politics of business. So we created the PAC so that we can contribute to people that really understand black business and become an advocate for black business. And we know that was a part of the game. So we created the PAC that we would have access to contribute. And we got some people we're going to celebrate, because we got some major issues that we're fighting for right now that we're going to get into later. And we got some champions. And we want to thank the Black Caucus, but we're going to thank them a little bit later in terms of what they're trying to get done for us. And I would say for Dr. Sterling, because it's for us. It ain't just for Dr. Sterling, but if he gets it done, us will benefit from all the work that's going to happen here. And we want to celebrate that with the leaders who are working also to make that happen. You know, one of the other things I think is important that we'll talk about is that a lot of times when you're out there by yourself and you run into situations and you don't have the lobbyists down in Springfield, so there's a lot of things that can happen in Springfield that can adversely impact you or positively impact you. And some of the times we don't even know what's impacting us or not impacting us. So the chamber goes on the lobby day to take a look at legislation that we feel strongly for or strongly against. And we make sure that we carry that with a significant number of us down there letting our legislators know that we are for this or against it. LaDonna, you were very much involved in this issue that we had with the bankers. Where, give us some insight of your experience when you went down and did your press conference and why that was important for us to build linkages with the banking institutions.
11: Absolutely. So what's going on in Illinois is that the interchange fee for swiping your credit card, big companies and corporations or retailers have been really biting the bullet on taking the interchange fees out of the profits that they bring in from the amounts that are swiped. So let me explain that. You get something, you buy something for $100. There's a $10 tax, and let's just say in the service industry, you want to add $5 for a tip. Well, the large corporations or even every corporation has to pay taxes on the total amount and the tips they have to pay an interchange fee, and that money, none of that money, the taxes and tips go to them. So they have jumped up and down, as I like to say, about these fees. So Illinois wants to be the pioneer, or is going to be the pioneer as of July 1st, where the interchange fees will be separated by cash. What they're proposing is that you swipe your card and they take $100 out, but then you have to pay the rest in cash. That's ridiculous. Who carries cash anymore? So what we did when we went down to Springfield last year is we took the time to do the press conference and talk about how this would cripple smaller businesses because the POS systems would have to be reassessed and redefined in order to handle these types of transactions. And also this would be a this would minimize tipping, if you will, because if you don't have the cash or you don't want your card swiped twice, which that has gone away, then those tips may not even take place. So that was what the press conference was about, to kind of be against this whole movement. It is the interchange. I think I remember it's the Interchange Fee Prohibition Act. That is what you guys need to talk to your legislators about, not allowing Illinois to be the pioneer, because once we do it, the rest of the country will follow, and it will be a nightmare.
10: Oh, absolutely. And the point we make to this, to our listening audience, is that there's a lot of things in Springfield that happen that will have an impact upon you. We are the vanguards when those things come up to engage in healthy conversation, sometimes coming before the House and the Senate to testify on issues that impact you. So even though you don't see us, we're fighting for you. If you take a look at the sheltered market, the role that the chamber played in terms of the sheltered market is one of the most significant pieces of procurement that has been on the a part of the procurement law, but never once been utilized. And I can tell you that Charlotte Robert hit me to it when I was on the BEP council, and she said, "Larry, are you familiar with the sheltered market?" I said, "No." And once I looked at it and we began to talk about it, you know, I then took the bull by the horns and began to fight and make sure that it was a law that should have been being used. And most people said, "Well, look, you're not going to get anybody to support this, Larry. No governor's going to support it, la-di-da, la-di-da," because what its funding room says is that at every BEP council meeting, there shall be an opportunity to discuss sheltered market. And then if you find that there's discrimination, you shall establish sheltered market direct discrimination. That's a powerful tool that we can now begin to utilize. And the CEI Commission has officially created a committee to take a look at sheltered market and moving the sheltered market forward. We haven't done a sheltered market since 2018 or 19. So it's time for us to move forward. We're impacting those things. We're keeping it in front of people. We're challenging the status quo on behalf of black businesses. And as I said, that when we take a look at the numbers that we've impacted, contracts that we've had direct influence in advocating for, we have a number on our website that said, I think, $220 million. But really, the impact that we've had over the time that we have is in the billions of dollars that we've impacted on behalf of black businesses across the state. Dr. Searle, you got anything that you wanted to point out in terms of the chamber?
13: Well, I think the conversation needs to be elevated. Your modesty is admirable, but your effectiveness needs to be trumpeted. I remember it's almost been a decade now when I was president of Northwestern's Black Alumni Association, and you came and we talked about how to procure reasonable share of the $2 billion a year that university spends for African-American businesses, and you've been doing it ever since. I mean, you didn't mention the contribution that you had to the $250 million that was received for the black MCO at the time. I mean, you haven't talked about the ways in which you've enhanced directly the media and the toll road and, you know, multiple construction companies and AG Industries, which was the largest black business in the state. It is billions of dollars, and people need to appreciate that. You don't get the credit. The chamber doesn't get the credit. Too often, you know, people think about perfection being the enemy of the good. And nobody likes to see how the sausage is made. They think they can just come in without being members and take advantage of the chamber and reap the benefits of what you do. And that actually occurs indirectly. But, you know, what I would say to the listening audience is, you know, ascribe to the theory of Ubuntu. Now, many people have heard that before, you know, the old saying that I am because we are. And Zosa, you know, that's used. And the chamber embodies that. The long and short of it is that if you are a black business entity, you're strong because this chamber exists. And that reverberates throughout the services that these industries, that our industries, our businesses create. And the flip side is equally important. You have to support the chamber in order for the chamber to do what it does. And you're talking about a chamber that has an infrastructure that really is what it needs to be. This show is wonderful evidence of that. The political PAC, wonderful evidence of that. The ability to call anyone and to get an audience, heads of agencies, the senators and reps that we talk to during lobby day. There's so much that this chamber does, and you're to be congratulated for it. But we are just getting started, because until there is a closer approximation of a representative amount of this $55 billion a year budget, there's still much work to be done. And as long as there are disparities in economics and education and healthcare, there's more work to be done. So I am because you are. People need to strap up, pull together, and start marching in one line. And that means in this state that the combination, which is yet to be realized to its fullest potential, of the Black Chamber and the Black Caucus is a powerful combination that really is going, whenever that happens, to the extent to which it happens, is directly going to carve the path for success and improvement of the quality of life for blacks in the state.
11: Well said. You know, I want to piggyback off of that because there's been a lot of movement, a lot of activity, and very much so needed change. Just understand and you know, that, Larry, I know that this is not a, okay, woe is me or give me my flowers, but this is a, I've watched what the chamber has done for many businesses. And just in case it's not clear what is being done when this show is not on the air, you know, just the advocacy alone, I've never seen anyone have strong relationships where they can pick up the phone and make things move. If you're having an issue or concern or not necessarily packaged nicely. Dr. Sterling, I love how you said the sausage, because I used to own a grocery store and nobody wanted to see that in the back. They only wanted to see the pretty bow in the front. You know what I mean? And when there's sausage being made, even in business, and then the chamber steps in, the pretty bow shows up. You got to go through something to get something. So apologize for having to throw that out there, but we've definitely been on the platform of advocacy. Love it.
13: Yeah. And Larry, let me say this, because I need to flip it, and I need the audience to appreciate how they are needed. We all, you know, it's one thing to come out to a lobby day, and, you know, it's another thing to call your administrator. But to the businesses out there, you must be a member of this chamber. It's really just that simple, because let me give you one example about why advocacy for the chamber is so important. In the state of Illinois, and Larry, you will correct me if I'm wrong, but I'm pretty sure that I'm not. In the state of Illinois, the Illinois Black Chamber is the only specialty chamber, the only chamber that doesn't receive funds from the General Assembly. I know that the General Chamber of Commerce does, the Hispanic Chamber does, I believe the Asian does, the Women Caucus. And again, how can that happen in a state where you have such powerful representation of African Americans inside the General Assembly? You have a lieutenant governor that is African American, and yet somehow, you know, politics. I remember once Barack Obama said, I'm a politician, I will do what you make me do. And that's where the advocacy comes into play. So you are needed to support the chamber just as much as the chamber goes to work every single day with this lunch pail and hard hat. Because, you know, until it is known in the seat of government where power exists, that the chamber not just represents thousands of black businesses, but the thousands of businesses and constituents have the chamber's back, then nobody feels the impetus to move off the dime and to do better. Because that is just such an egregious statistic that I threw out there, or circumstance that I mentioned, that we could do something about that right now if we actually advocated for that. They're in session now. It's been going on for years and years where we've had these conversations and nothing happens. But we the people have the power to make changes like that, because ultimately it's a mutually beneficial relationship, but it has to include the power of the people in order to put us in a position where we can advocate for the interest of the people.
11: What is the definition of a member of the chamber?
10: The definition of a member of the chamber is pretty simple. You are a member by the fact that you go on our website, you take a look at our where you fit, and you join. You make the economic contribution and become a member of the chamber. Then you can take a look at all the 12 standing committees, and you get involved. And we help you to scale your business up and create access and opportunities. It's a win-win situation for all of us, because, you know, you can't operate an organization without resources. And the more resources we have, the more work we can do. If we do the work we do with what we have, we can do even greater work, no different than small businesses who grow their employees, have more employees. They're going to generate more revenues at the same time. That's really it in the nutshell, Adana.
11: Okay. I want to add to that. I'm sorry, because you're very kind in saying that. Becoming a member, that's great. If you did it 5 years ago, you went to the website, you joined, you paid your annual fee. Then the next year, did you pay your annual fee?
10: You're not a member then.
11: But do you still get the benefits? You're not supposed to. Okay, because no money, no mission. But you know what I like to say, Jerry. Dr. Larry and Uncle. Uncle, did I say Uncle? Lord Jesus, Dr. Sterling, no money, no honey, okay? I stand by that. But what happens when we're able to get those memberships in is that money is then allocated to continue to do the work. And I don't think people understand that. So joining once but not annually renewing does not make you a valid member. And I just wanted to point that out.
13: Let me take the con. There is a fine line between being a supporter and a member. The chamber needs all. And I actually would be an advocate of tiered membership, because believe me when I tell you, and I'm going to draw an analogy for you. Once again, back when I was running Northwestern's Black Alumni Association, we had dues, and we had about 500 members. We actually eliminated dues, and our membership shot up to 5,000. We then took that roster of those 5,000 individuals and went out and got corporate contributions up the wazoo. So it's not about the front-end contributions, because everybody's not able to make that financial contribution. There could be a tiered membership that really doesn't offer you the same type of benefits as a paid membership, and that works. But, you know, the point that I will continue to make, that if the chamber is able to represent itself as having thousands upon thousands of members of any category who will actually be supporters and act on the chamber's behalf when called upon, there is a value in that that transcends upfront economic contributions and really can result in significantly larger back-end contributions. So that's something to think about, because I begin the conversation not by thinking about members, but by thinking about supporters. Now, there's a practical reality. The chamber has to function with finances. But once again, think about it in the context of the last comment I made. If we had 5,000 members, who none of whom were paying dues, and they all engaged in a sufficiently competent letter-writing campaign such that the General Assembly was inclined to toss the few million dollars to the chamber that it does to the other groups, then we would say that would be a membership, free membership offered well spent, and still left us at the end of the conversation empowered. So there are different ways to skin the cat, but I apologize to you both for stepping on the formal policy of the chamber, which is that you really do need to make that financial contribution. But I would suggest that perhaps there are people in the audience that want to be supporters who just can't afford the contribution. I think we should be deft enough to create a way for a tier for them to get in and still be supporters, because that will work to our benefit in the long run.
11: Get in
10: where you're fitting. Hey guys, I'm gonna pivot a little bit, and because I said in the earlier comments, when I said the chairman of the board of the National Black Chamber of Commerce, and we were going to talk about why that's important, we're going to pause for a moment to talk about why that's important, because you know, the beautiful thing about the National Black Chamber of Commerce, who's been an advocate on Capitol Hill and throughout the country and throughout the world, is that it gives us access to the international global impact, but it also gives us an opportunity to identify other services that help businesses grow through the national organization. As the chairman of the board, I get a chance to really take a look at some of the services. I'm going to point out one of the services that I'm really happy to partnership with, and we got a lot of partners, and we're going to talk about some of our partners, and then we're going to talk about one of the biggest issues in front of us when it comes to what's going on in Springfield. We're going to close out with that. But going back to what I was saying is that when we take a look at the chamber and take a look at the relationship that we have and how we move the agenda forward on the international level, is that the national gives us an opportunity to, you know, to say, hey, look, Larry, there is a company that's doing something globally. They came to us, but I'm making sure as chairman that you get it. And then we become the guinea pigs for guinea pig sounds like the experiment, but not the experiment, but the opportunity to bring that services to us. One of the things we were proud of is that remote works. And I just want us to hear the importance of this, because every time we're looking at some, we're looking and saying, does it help black businesses? Would it allow us to scale up and move forward? Well, we just hired a young lady who cost us $1,300, and a number of our other chambers have hired, and many more are going to be hiring, where we pay about $1,300, no health care, no health insurance. And these individuals, just like the Fortune 100 companies, they are qualified, they are capable, they're multi-talented, and they work for us 40 hours a week for the whole month, and it costs us $1,300. That allows us to hire the talent that we need for right now, but it also allows us to hire even U.S. talent as we grow our revenues, because if you don't have enough revenues coming in, you can hire no one anyway. You'll be out of business because you're not generating enough revenues. This gives us an opportunity to take very talented people from overseas, whether it be in, especially an emphasis on Africa, who got some very educated, speak good English and know what they're doing, to come and be a part of our team. And it also gives us a global perspective, because the chamber is in the business of not just doing business in the United States. We're in the business doing business globally, whether it be Costa Rica, Brazil, Africa. We want to open the markets to everybody, and we commit to that. We have gone on trade missions to Jamaica, Puerto Rico, all over around the world, advocating and opening doors for black business, because we understand. Now, I don't have to say much about that to Dr. Sterling, because Dr. Sterling was doing global business, and he understands the importance of global perspective. Dr. Sterling, give us a picture of why you think global perspective is important.
14: Well, let me give you two practical. Let me follow up, pick up what you put down on the national chamber, and then talk about the international. So let me make two points. And this is very practical so that people can understand, once again, why the chamber is important and the impact that the chamber has. You know, the National Health Industry and Policy Committee is specifically looking to create a roster of black businesses across the entire country. And, you know, Illinois is one of the premier states across the country in terms of the volume of black businesses that exist. But what we're looking to do is to play both ends against the middle. We want to take that black business roster and shop it. The chamber is looking to have trade agreements with corporations. You know, every Fortune 500 company should have a certain amount of spend that it's willing to commit to. We are systematically going down that list with the roster of black businesses that exist and matchmaking on the behalf of members of the chamber. So that's part of the activity that we're doing. And of course, in securing those opportunities, we are also looking for new portals of entry to business for people that want to be entrepreneurs. So that's the type of practical application that exists by being a member, both on the state level and on the national level. Now, as you pointed out, I've been doing business overseas for the better part of 20 years now. And, you know, Spoiler alert, we'll be talking about this on a future show, I'm sure, but, you know, Simcoe Foundation is actually doing a medical mission in Nigeria in September and in Rwanda in March of 2027. And, you know, we're the black entity in the United States that does these things. But it's not just about doing good. It's about doing well while you're doing good. And what these medical missions also are business development opportunities. Because as we go over there and demonstrate expertise, we actually are mining the fields for subsequent business opportunities. When we first presented to Rwanda, they told us explicitly, we don't want a one-off. We want partners who will come in and help us develop our nation. You guys build America, help us develop our country. And that's a business opportunity that only, there are very few organizations nationally, black organizations that have the power to reach out and to conduct business in that manner. The chamber is that. So whether it's the Illinois State Chamber that's going to Zimbabwe or Ghana, or you know what we're doing. As a matter of fact, you know, Simcoe Foundation's two of our more prominent strategic partners in this are the National Black Chamber and the Illinois State Chamber. So, across the globe, we are mining the fields for ways in which we can conduct business on behalf of the black community to produce better outcomes for the black community, inclusive of economics and finances. So this is why membership at whatever level you can get in is critically important. The chamber under Larry's leadership now for about 25 years has been doing the damn thing. And you ought to be congratulated. You ought to be celebrated. But I hope that what people in the audience are hearing today is that you are to be supported. The chamber needs to be supported. And no contribution is too big. No contribution is too small. But you have to get in and either contribute your money, your time, your knowledge, or some such thing, because it's making a difference all over the world.
11: You know, Larry, can you give that that political PAC website? Do you know it, or I can search for it?
10: Yeah, I don't have it in front of me.
11: Okay, I'm going to put it up.
10: But hey, but let me also acknowledge that the president of the Illinois Black Business PAC, the Illinois State Black Business PAC, is none other than Robert Johnson. Is the president of the political PAC. I'm chairman of the board, but Robert Johnson is the president of the political PAC. We are going to be doing some fundraising. Our goal is to put $1 million in the PAC. $1 million in the PAC. Now, I'm not going to get in that today because
11: I want to get into it. I'm so sorry. It's ilbccpac.org. Okay. ilbccpac.org. And that's where you can make your donations and get information about it.
10: But we're going to have a show just on the PAC to talk about why the PAC is important, why we need to be a part of the PAC, and why we need to raise that money so that we can, you know, support legislators who support our agenda. If we don't support our agenda, we ought not to support legislators who don't support that. But getting back to on the international front is that, you know, when Dr. Sterling talks about doing this humanitarian trade, this humanitarian mission that he's taken over to Nigeria and to Rwanda, is that, you know, like you say, it opens the door. And when you open a door and you build relationships, you're able to identify other opportunities that can really foster economic growth and development. It's like Joseph Business School. And again, shout out to our partners, the BLC, and their leadership, as well as the Joseph Business School, Dr. Dolores Thomas, and Bill Wilson for the vision he has to build 100,000 black businesses doing $1 million. We are partnering together because that's a shared vision that we have. As many black businesses that we can get to do $1 million, we're on the same page, and we ought to work together collectively. In this environment, working together becomes essential to our help and helping our people. But we understand the collective energy we have together instead of the silos we have apart. So we're always going to be pushing to partner with people, to work with people who have a shared vision in terms of black economic empowerment as a whole. So moving back to the conversation, Dr. Sterling, there are some big things happening in Springfield. And I want to pause to give the right emphasis. We've been working on something for quite a number of years. I know, Dr. Sterling, you have invested a significant amount of time in capital because, time is capital. And then real capital on top of the hard capital at the same time. And we've been trying to get something over the finish line. And I want to take a moment just to drill down in that a little bit and acknowledge what's going on. Because we've been at this, I guess, Dr. Sterling, 7, 8 years, maybe even more.
14: Yeah, our first meeting was actually in the fall. I remember first meeting was in the fall of 2013. That's how long we've been chasing this vision of empowering the Black business community and improving the health of the citizens of the state of Illinois through health prevention and promotional services. So what you're describing is colloquially known as the Simcoe solution, and it's both economic and a public health solution for the state. And, you know, the irony of this situation is never to be lost on anyone. Have you ever heard of a bill or anything that has been approved 4 consecutive years by the General Assembly and then has not been enacted in the way in which the General Assembly mandated that it would be by the agency in question? That is exactly the situation that is before us, where $240 million over 4 years has been approved by the General Assembly for the creation of a managed preventive care an education organization. In case you never knew, the acronym Simcoe stands for, the last four stand for Managed Preventive Care Organization. So we were successful in getting the paradigm across the General Assembly and into the state of Illinois, but only $29 million for telehealth services has ever been appropriated. You know, the relevance of this beyond just the obvious in terms of improving the health care outcomes for citizens of the state of Illinois is that this was actually, once again, doubling back to Ubuntu, where this was an economic empowerment entity, and this is something else that's very big and we talk about all the time in the chamber. This was a specific effort in which, when the money was appropriated, we have a roster of over 100 BEP-certified Black businesses in the state of Illinois, and it's not exclusive to Black, but we're predominantly in unapologetically Black, where we actually were looking to, or we actually had already slotted individuals that were going to participate in this project. So it was culturally sensitive, culturally specific, and we were going to deliver healthcare outcomes for us, by us, through us. And for whatever the reasons are, we have had to expend millions, plural, of dollars to stay in the fight, to redirect our efforts, to continue to keep the General Assembly encouraged, interested, and supportive. And, you know, we are the right company for this because we have the expertise on the front end, but we also have the resilience and the financial resources to continue to do this, because at the end of the day, this is about saving lives. On the front end, we started this when COVID was rampaging through communities across the state, and even now, we're dealing with all the Medicaid and Medicare cuts that are coming from the federal level. So, you know, the simple notion that these health and human service centers, where an ounce of prevention will be proven to be better than a pound of cure, are as important now as they were when we first started this, because these are people's lives that we're talking about. And for everybody out there that has tried to be Dr. Google, you know exactly what we're talking about. We're trying to make you a better version, a better steward of your own health care, so that the high blood pressure and diabetes and cancer and trauma and all the things that afflict our community disproportionately can be improved upon. So that's the project. We are still pushing for it. We're looking for the General Assembly to approve it again, and looking for the agency to whom it will be directed to forward the money to Simcoe and its subcontracting partners. And once again, this doesn't happen without the phenomenal support of the chamber and the Legislative Black Caucus. We just have to close the deal. It's 5 years. It was supposed to be a 5-year demonstration project. This is the 5th year. This is the type of thing that so many people have been supportive, and I thank everybody involved in that. But we have to get it across the finish line, not just for the economic impact, but because people are dying from things that are completely preventable.
10: Yeah. Hey, let me just say this, because we got a caller. I want to make sure we get on. But, you know, again, I want to be acknowledge some of the championships. You got Will Davis. You've got a lot of Black Caucus members, Maddie Hunter. And we know LG Sims is the Senate appropriation guy. We're asking the legislators to help us get this done, to be champions. And let's celebrate getting this done. Hey, LaDonna, let's go ahead and take Vincent Gilbert. Just chime him in, see what he has to say.
11: All right, Vincent, thanks for calling. You're on the Wake Up Show Chicago.
15: Good morning to the WVON family. God bless Melody Span Cooper and her husband, Pierre, for having this unfiltered reform. Larry, thank you for all that you do in the chamber. I've seen it with my own eyes at many levels, state, local, fighting for the interests of our community. I'm glad you're calling names today because you got me inspired. We have some fantastic black elected officials, no doubt. You mentioned Maddie Hunter, Brother Sims, the speaker. On a local level, we have a young man. I don't even like to put labels on him. Ronnie Mosley of the 21st Ward. He's fantastic, and he's a young man. Now, I've worked with every administration going back to the 70s. All the mayors, governors, senators, future presidents, and everybody else in between. Howard Brookins Sr. is a friend of mine. Howard Brookins Jr. is a friend of mine. I don't know of any, and there may be some, I don't know of any aldermen that are not also ward committeemen. Ronnie Mosley's ward is the leading black vote getter in the state of Illinois. I would like to ask my friends, the Brookins, please, Howard Jr., relinquish the committeeman's seat at a Democratic meeting on May 4th, this Monday. So this young man, as Larry and Dr. Sterling, and I hear on many shows, LaDonna Ray, advocate for the black elected officials that are doing a good job. And I was in the Harold Washington administration.
11: Mm-hmm. Okay.
15: Politics ain't beanbags. Mm-hmm. Thank you, Larry. Thank you, Dr. Sterling, for outlining that business model for the chamber. And thank you for all that you do. The struggle continues.
11: All right.
15: Thank you.
11: Thank you, sir.
15: For letting me speak.
11: Of course. All right. We're going to pick up our next caller real quick. Ron, you're live.
16: Yeah, the gentleman used the word fantastic. Really? I don't get with black people. If these people are so fantastic, we would not be having the same discussion. I've been listening to this radio station forever. Black folks still talking about the same thing and still voting for the same elected official. So, no, they are not fantastic. They might be average. I can't think of any black elected official, city, county, or state. And see, here's the thing. Look at the conditions of your community. And he said the Ronnie Mosley, whatever, he no different than Brooklyn, has the most votes in, he said, the state. Go through that community. I grew up in that community. So I just get tired of us just exaggerating and saying it. Because you know what it is? Our expectations are low. That's what it is. So if they do anything, so no. There's no one, none that are fantastic. So I just wanted to correct that, Vince Gilbert. None, okay?
11: All right.
16: And the thing about it, they just doing their job. You know, I'm retired, and when I work, I just was supposed to do my job. I didn't need accolades and all that. We will know what they're doing from the outcomes and what we see in our community.
11: That's right. Thanks, Ron. Thank you so much. Dr. Sterling, jump in.
17: No, let me jump in.
11: Okay, Larry, jump in.
17: Go ahead, please. Let me say this, is that this is really what's important, that we get a show for people to have different opinions. someone may see me from a different angle, as someone else may see me from a different point of view. It could be good or bad. The beauty of this thing is that we continue to, to fight with, you know, we could say, and I think there's a place where we do everything. I think when you talk about a young brother who's growing, we want to encourage those brothers to grow and to do more and to be more and make more things happen. And I think there's a balancing act between all of that, quite frankly. And I think each caller has a point to be made. But at the end of the day, we're in this fight together, and we got to challenge each other. When my brother does something wrong, I can, you know, be critical of him, and I should be critical of many times. But at the same time, I got to encourage him to be better at the same time if I want him to be, grow up to be an asset to us. So, Dr. Serna, I'll pause back to you because I know we're getting ready to wrap up. I love the fact that we have this incredible opportunity, you know, to help black businesses. And every day, the greatest gift that we have is when we open a door that's been shut, and we do it all the time. And if we come together and work together, we can get more done together than we can get separately. Shout out to all our partners. But Dr. Searle, I yield back to you.
14: Real quickly, because I know we have a caller, I just want to say that our elected officials are not messiahs, and they do what we instruct them to do. So it is very easy for us to say that the system has failed us. That is objectively verifiable. The economic spend proportion is so disproportionate for the black community that you cannot come to any other conclusion. The healthcare outcomes in the state are so disproportionately negative for the black community, you can't help but say that it's anything other than fantastic. What we as a chamber and as a community have to do is to contribute to the work that the legislators are there to do. We have to be systematic, we have to be specific, we have to be focused in giving them initiatives that we believe support our interest and efforts. They will do what we instruct them to do, and that's why supporting entities like the Chamber and the Caucus and having specific initiatives like the Simcoe Solution that actually are tied to those economic and financial outcomes are the way to go. The legislators are not messiahs, but you do have good people over there whose hearts are in the right place, but you can't expect a politician to have a degree in law and medicine and science and everything else. The subject matter experts that we have at our disposal have to step up and direct them, and I think that's what we're trying to do in the chamber.
11: All right, cool beans. Right. Booker T, real quick, we got to round it up, but real quick, what do you have for us?
15: I just want to say I think you all are doing an amazing job. Keep up the good work. Sometimes folks don't call in, but we're listening, so kudos to all of you. I think you're doing an amazing job, and nobody else is doing it, but you all are. So thank you so much for what you're doing.
11: Thank you, Booker T. Lori, what you got for us real quick?
18: Thanks for taking my call. Very quickly, I had the opportunity to listen in to the BDP Council meeting, and the one thing that struck me, and maybe you'll have to discuss in a future show, at one point in that meeting, they put up a list of every state agency and the exemptions they were asking for, meaning this is my budget, this is how much I want exempted from DEP spend. And it was my recollection, it was tabled, but they were actually asking, I believe, the council to vote on this, basically to vote on our own exclusion. And I was hoping you could speak to this and what is the next step in this process, because I was a little bit taken aback by that. Thank you.
11: Oh, that's a good one.
17: Absolutely.
11: Yeah.
17: Hey, well, LaDonna, to Dr. Shirley and LaDonna, we love our audience participation. We are always striving to improve ourselves.
11: And Larry, she asked a question. She asked a question right there. Should we get back to her? She asked about the BEP Council asking their board to vote on whether or not these vendors can allocate a certain amount.
17: The exemptions.
11: The exemptions, thank you.
17: About.
11: Yeah.
17: I would love to have her to give us a call. If we can get her number, ask her to give us a call. I'd like to talk about the exemptions in terms of how they work, because a little more to that in terms of they have requested and required exemptions by the state in procurement. And sometimes the committees allow them to have, because the only people who are supposed to be able to give exemptions, our requested exemptions, is the BEP Council.
11: Right.
17: And if the BEP Council is not meeting, then someone else is taking on that responsibility. And a lot of the exemptions that are requested should be denied, because
10: They didn't deserve the exemption. And many years ago, when I was on the BEP council, they would come and say, "Well, we said, well, why did you need? Why are you getting this exemption? Well, we've been getting it for the last 20 years." Well, I said, "That's a good reason you're not going to get it." So there's work to be done. We're going to talk about this. That's why we got the show. This show is not free, ladies and gentlemen. We have to pay for this. Pierre wants us to, and Melody wants us to. They love what we do, but at the same time, they're not in the business of charity. They're in the business of promoting and making sure their business survives, too. So a shout out to everybody. Let's wrap this thing up. I think we got, what 2 minutes left to go?
11: Not even.
10: Dr. Sterling, any other comments before we close out of here?
11: Dr. Sterling, real quick.
14: I'll tell you who is fantastic, the Chamber. And thanks for what you do, what you aspire to do, and for being able to do it well. You have a tremendous 25-year track history of success that's verifiable, and just looking forward to what is yet to come. I hope that everybody who listens to

0: We also have contact information there so you can submit a form. Our phone number is 309. Oh, gosh. Why don't I still don't know it. 740-4430. 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Happy 63 years. I will be back on Monday on the afternoon show. I'm LaDonna Ray, your co-host, and that's it. Happy birthday, Liam. Bye-bye for now.
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6: The Florida House has approved a new mid-decade congressional map that cuts Democratic-leaning districts from 8 to 4. Black House Minority Leader Fentrese Driscoll.
7: For communities in Central Florida and South Florida, their voice is being diminished and they are losing representation.
6: Democrats call it illegal gerrymandering. A Supreme Court ruling could reshape voting ahead of the midterms. Justices struck down a Louisiana map with a second majority black district. Former President Barack Obama says the decision weakens the Voting Rights Act, while former VP Kamala Harris called it an outrage. And Texas has executed black 37-year-old James Broadnax for a 2008 double murder despite a co-defendant's confession earlier this year. The case drew national attention after prosecutors used Broadnax's rap lyrics as evidence at trial. Get BIN News Now on demand 24/7 on the iHeartRadio app. Here's more with Esther Dillard.
8: Thanks, Bree. I'm Esther Dillard. That's audio of Black Florida State Representative Angie Nixon on a bullhorn via Fox News, voicing her opposition right before Republican lawmakers voted in favor of redrawing the state's voting maps. Nixon took to her social media page to explain why she took to the House floor in this way.
9: They were just trying to push through illegally drawn maps that diminish representation in the black community, that diminish representation in the Latino community, that diminish representation in the Jewish community. This is a slap in the face of voters everywhere in our state. And they're only doing it, Republicans are only doing this so that they can look out for Donald Trump and allow him to have unfettered power.
8: The map is heading to Governor Ron DeSantis' desk, but Democrats are promising to sue, arguing the map, which cuts Democratic-leaning districts from 8 to 4, violates the Fair Districts Amendments in the state constitution, prohibiting political gerrymandering. House Republicans say they passed a Department of Homeland Security funding bill. The bill, already passed in the Senate, funds most of DHS, minus ICE and Border Patrol. These two agencies are expected to be funded through the reconciliation process, which allows Republicans to bypass Democrats. DHS, which includes the Secret Service and TSA, has remained unfunded for 76 days, the longest funding lapse for a single federal department in U.S. history. And finally, if you're looking for work, Black Enterprise reports there may be more money in your skill set than you think. TaskRabbit CEO Ania Smith says people are earning up to six figures a year on the platform, doing things like mounting TVs, assembling furniture, and running errands. One recent NYU grad pulled in more than $200,000 in his first year. The U.S. average runs about $50 an hour. Smith says The key is simple. Show up, be reliable, and do

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9: 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We're excited about several members of our Push family who have done and achieved some amazing things just this week. Pastor Eric Thomas was elected to the office of bishop, and so Pastor Thomas, we celebrate you. We honor you. We're glad about what God is doing in your life. Bishop Edie, we celebrate Dr. Michael Edie for his elevation. We celebrate Bishop Byron Brazier, his elevation to bishop. And so we celebrate what God is doing in the lives of those connected to Push who are doing the work outside of the four walls of the church, preaching justice and Jesus together. We honor you. Now listen, all of you have an assignment. You've got phones. I saw you with your phones when you walked in. I need you to pull out your phone right now. Grab your phone. Go to rainbowpush.org. And register for the conference right now. That way you can't lie. I didn't have time. I didn't know what to do, where to go. You got your phone in your hand. We got judges here. You can't lie in front of the judge. You got your phone. Go ahead, register for the conference right now. Time is upon us. July 10th is coming up real fast. And we want to be here in this place called Chicago, in this place called Push, to do the amazing work of pushing forward the mission of this organization. And you need to be here to be informed and to be inspired. An amazing slate of speakers, folk that y'all want to hear. You watch them on TV all the time. They'll be right here in this building. You'll have easy access. And so make sure you register and invite somebody to register. all of our pastors that are tuned in. We need your church to plug in. We need you to make this announcement on Sunday morning. Get your folk registered. Bring them here to push for our conference June 10th through June 13th. Those are our conference date. Go ahead, take time off of work. June 10th through the 13th, we need you to plug in. And then before you leave here today, please stop by the Freedom Store, or if you want to go online and purchase your Push merch, you can do that upstairs or online. Make sure you got your Push merch as you prepare for the conference June 10th. We've got some amazing guests that are with us today, Opal Staples and Isaiah Sharkey. If you all have never heard them before, I promise you, your heart's about to be lifted today. Yusuf Jackson, our president and CEO, he's in the house. But then we got the Jackson duo today, because Congressman Jackson is here today to give us our report from a congressional level. Antonio Lee, our Cook County Bar Association president, is here to share with us. And the Honorable Tiana Blakely, she's here to share with us. Listen, it's going to be a great day. Tell your neighbor, it's going to be a great day. We're moving forward with Opal and Isaiah.

0: I need the mic and thank you so much. Good morning, Rainbow Push. Good morning, Rainbow Push. I'm happy to be back home. Thank you for allowing me traveling grace. I've been on the road for the last several weekends. I want to tell you some things that I've learned as I bring some reflections. Turn this down just a little bit, please. I was in Minneapolis for Somali Day. Just a few weeks ago, the government ended temporary protected status for Syrians and for Haitians. I want to make sure that everyone understands what that means, temporary protected status. Temporary protected status is a status that our government grants to immigrants who come from war-torn regions or regions with exigent circumstances. So imagine you're a family, you came to the United States in, say, 1990. You start a family. Your temporary protected status allows you a visa for 18 months. And every 18 months, you're subject to renewal. That means you might have been here since 1990. It's now 2026. Living under the fear of being deported or losing your status every 18 months. So every 18 months, you pay another lawyer to know the filing. You pray in church. You try to gather signatures on a ballot. You try to elect a president of the United States every 4 years that feels a sympathy of you trying to escape a war-torn nation. And now in 2026, you learn after establishing your life, your business, your car business, your transportation business, your teaching business, whatever you're doing, that you can be deported after being here 30, 40, and 50 years. That's not fair. They need allies. It's incumbent upon us as African-American people who understand. A lot of us in here are Jamaican. A lot of us in here are Haitian. A lot of us in here from the Caribbean. You're only one generation removed from your father or your grandfather needing that temporary status. If we can't have the empathy for those fighting for permanent status, temporary status, it would be lower and beneath us to ever not stand in solidarity with the Somali people. So in 1960, Somalia gained independence from Italy. And they've come here and they've done great work in Minneapolis. Some of the largest businesses in Minnesota are Somali businesses. Last week, the government, as they sent ICE out, raided 22 Somali businesses looking for fraud. They're not looking for the fraudsters. They're trying to affect and disenfranchise an entire several hundred thousand people. These are African people. The blood that binds us as Africans and African Americans is much thicker than the water that divides us or the neighborhood that divides us. We must stand with our Somali brothers and sisters. And so I'm gonna ask you to join me soon coming to Minneapolis to stand side by side with Minnesota and with our Somali people. Let's give the Somalis who are fighting for their rights a rousing round of applause. We gathered this morning at a rather painful crossroads. At the end of the war for independence, we had a glimmer of hope that maybe, just maybe, we would win our freedom if we supported the U.S. government versus the British. Instead, they wrote into the Constitution that we're 3/5 of a person, 60% of humanity only. At the end of the Civil War, after years of advocacy and abolition movements, they culminated in the 13th, 14th, and 15th Amendments to end slavery, to bring due process and equal protection under the law, to give African American men the right to vote, that we'd have a level of reconstruction. And that reconstruction lasted 12 years until a political deal was cut between the Democrats and the Republicans, between the parties. That in order to keep a Republican president, they would sell out the dreams of Reconstruction. And that's why, as we think about where we are right now, we can't just trust the parties to support us. We ended with existential disappointment. But each time we had these problems in our lives, we leaned in our faith and trusted God's commitment to humanity, and we have affirmatively chosen community. In 1967, standing at the precipice of a fractured nation, Dr. King asked a definitive question of our modern age. Where do we go from here? Chaos or community? Dr. King was asking about the soul of our democracy, for America and for the moral center of our democracy, for African American people who are feeling betrayed yet again by the unkept promise of the commitments that America had made to us. And so, a few days ago, the Supreme Court and the silent offices of the Department of Justice, they chose chaos. We choose community. There are two schools of thought. There's the blood and soil argument. This is a country of, for, and by white people. Immigrants and blacks don't have the intellectual capacity to participate in our society, and they dilute their white blood. And then there's the Jefferson Lincoln angle, which is all men are created equal, endowed with rights by the Creator that humans can't take. And so just this week, in the Supreme Court handed out its decision in Louisiana versus Calais, they struck down a map designed to promote fairness and equity. But what they really struck down, as they put Brother Cleo Fields' seat in jeopardy, was the heart of the Voting Rights Act. In my life at 55 years, I've seen us debate whether or not we need a Voting Rights Act. What was some of the work we did in the Civil Rights Movement? Four. Some of y'all will admit you've been a part of some of those discussions. In Tennessee, African Americans are just about 20% of the population. They have only one congressional district. There are no black members of Congress from the state of Tennessee. In Louisiana, African Americans are 33% of the population of Louisiana. There is one congressman, and his seat is about to be divided up so that there's a chance we have zero African American representation in Louisiana. You look across Alabama, in Florida, in South Carolina, and the answer is clear what they will do without the Voting Rights Act. And don't you think they're not coming for the North? Just as in 1877, the Democrats and the Republicans cut a deal together to promote more Republicans or to promote more Democrats, they can absolutely cut a deal today to promote more Democrats or promote more Republicans and disenfranchising our African American voices. I would shudder to think of the country at 62 members of Congress who are of color. And that goes down to 32. So we go from 15% to 7% or 5% or less by requiring us to prove intent of the act rather than effect. They have effectively said that as long as a politician is smart enough not to leave a paper trail of their prejudice and racism, they can legally drown us out. This ruling goes against every tenet of a fair and representative society. A democracy is not defined by what's in a lawmaker's heart. It's defined by the power in the hands of the people. We have a covenant with this country. In exchange for our fidelity of, for, and by the people, you'll make a government. And to disenfranchise us is to subject us to taxation without representation. They're violating us. When you dilute our vote, you dilute the lifeblood of our community. The court takes our shield while the administration is taking our sword. So since 2011, we've watched a systematic unraveling of the infrastructure designed to promote equality. They've slashed the budget of the Civil Rights Division, turning the watchdog of our country into a lapdog. They've shuttered the offices to protect women under Title IX, the offices that ensure access for the handicapped, and the protections for our immigrant, for our LGBTQ community and siblings. And look at the acuity of their strategy. They fired 17 inspectors general in a single year. They aren't just changing the law and removing witnesses. They're gutting the foundation of our society. They're dismantling the machinery that was built to ensure that we have liberty and justice for all. We've seen presidents act with character. We saw Abraham Lincoln. We saw Lyndon Baines Johnson. We saw Bill Clinton apologize for slavery. And I encourage us, in spite of what we see, not to be cynical. I will always continue to pray that our president will align himself on the right side of history, that he will join Thurgood Marshall and Earl Warren and not Justice Taney. On one side, we have immigration and ICE causing confusion in our neighborhoods. We have this voting rights amendment gutting, affecting African-American people. But among the real issues is the economics of the country. We see working class families crushed by rising health care. We see the lack of affordable housing turning our cities into playgrounds for the wealthy, pushing the workers to the margins. We see education being a debt trap rather than a doorway for a better life. These effects push down the white middle class, and the white middle class gets anxious about their gas prices. You know what it does to the African American and to the brown classes. And so where do we go from here? We don't despair. We have to go to work. We're entering the next phase, in my opinion, of our political maturity. And it's built on a number of pillars. Hope is our foundation. We have been in and seen this valley before. And our God has never forsaken us. We have our blessings, and we must use our blessings as Moses used his rod to climb out to the mountaintop. Organizing a multicultural base, we're locking arm in arm with the labor unions, advocates, and organizers. The rainbow strategy is big tent. You belong in this rainbow. Individually, as Reverend Jesse Jackson would say, our patch in the quilt is too small. But when we align our patch with like-minded people and find common ground, together we build a valuable quilt, and that quilt represents the new majority. Strategic mobilization. We're going to select states and precincts with a precision ground game this summer. We'll out-organize their gerrymandering block by block. Something we haven't done before. In 1963, we marched, and that resulted in the Civil Rights Act. In 1983, we had a commemoration of that march. In the 1990s, a million of us stood on that mall, praying peaceful and strong at the Million Man March. But this spring, we have to do something we've never done before with faith and advocacy and legal. We have to have a legislative day on the Hill and lobby our congressmen, let them know how we feel about what they're doing, and then organize a mass legislative conference this spring in Washington, D.C. So everybody prepare to get to Washington, to go inside Congress and lobby our congressmen this fall and this spring. We've never gone inside of Congress. Thousands of us, faith community and advocates and teachers and students, giving our agenda that's united across our civil rights organizations and our civic organizations. Lastly, we must protect the polls. This November, we must be living the Voting Rights Act. We must guard every ballot box and offer some protection for voters standing in line. This is the work of the Rainbow Push Coalition. We're working on the plans to enact everything I just offered to you today. We're building coalition across all of our advocacy organizations. June 10 through 13, we have our conference, fulfilling the American commitment to its people. It couldn't be more poignant and timely to have this conference here in our building. On June 10th, I'm gonna be real quick, we're gonna have our Youth Day. We're gonna have resources here. You're gonna be able to get haircuts upstairs. You're gonna take your pictures, your photos. We'll have a chance to do resume building. We'll have an outdoor activity. We'll have giveaways from Nike and from other organizations. We'll have a lot of activities for young people to be here, gift cards, all of the things you expect. And we're gonna give them civics education lessons to teach them about voting, voter registration, mobilization. We're gonna engage our youth. This will not be a teen takeover. This is a teen engagement. And then on the 11th and 12th, we'll have our conference here. On the Thursday, we'll commemorate the work of the Reverend Jesse L. Jackson with a number of seminars. The people that we're confirming will be listed on the website by early this week. And then on Friday, we'll talk about where we're gonna go from here, including the details for our legislative conference. We'll conclude on Saturday morning, June 13th. It should be an exciting conference. We'll have a women's day. We'll have a women's evening on Friday night. We'll have select dinners on Thursday night. There's a lot going on. Go to www.rainbowpush.org. 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Please register for the Push Conference. I want to thank you for your attention today and keep hope alive.
1: We celebrate our president and CEO giving us our marching orders. Where there is no vision, people perish. And we are not going to perish because we have a sufficient leader to plan out and map the way for us. Next, coming to the mic, we'll hear from on high, from on Congress high, where we can get our insight, get our instructions, get the nitty gritty and the behind the scenes of that one that was raised in this place, birthed in this place, and leads this place from the congressional seat. Can we make some noise for Congressman Jonathan Jackson?
2: Thank you so much. I'd like to say a very special thank you to our esteemed judges that have come out today that are civic-minded. Give our judges a wonderful round of applause. Judges represent us, and it's always good to see the judges that come off of the bench and walk through the community and share with us. They are part of the very fabric of the community, and I am honored to be in their presence. One thing I've learned recently in the United States House of Representatives, judges have power. But they say the difference between a federal judge and God is that God knows he's God, but a federal judge thinks he's God, you know? This past in my tenure in the 118th and now in the 119th Congress, when my dear friend and colleague, a friend of ours, Congressman Cleo Fields, who got into the United States Congress first in 1993, he became the second African American to have a district in the state of Louisiana after Reconstruction, after the long history of slavery. A young man, mother of family of nine children, father died at a very young age, went on to become a Southern University graduate of their law school, and then on to become the state senator, and then become a United States congressman in 1993. It was about two terms in before then Ku Klux Klan's member David Dukes challenged him. That case went all the way up to the United States Supreme Court, and they redrew his district so that an African American would not win. And he went back to private practice, turned back to the legislature some years later, then went back into the legislature and got the approval through this district, through his legislation, through the governor, the state legislature, all Republicans, and they carved out the second congressional district in the state of Louisiana. I've had the privilege of working with Congressman Cleo Fields. He came back 17 years later. It was not 60 days later after he returned to the Congress that this case was filed in about February or March of 2025. The Supreme Court heard the case and they stated they made no decision through the spring. Then by October 15th of 2025, the Supreme Court did something unusual. They reheard the case. So this case has been slowly grinding its way through. And just this past Wednesday, they've issued another ruling. And the ruling is simple. You have to prove intent, not outcomes. The defense that we've had in Section 2 and Section 5, if you will, our shield and our sword for the civil rights protection, is simply saying you can show the outcomes, that you can prove discrimination. Now the court has swung the other way and says that you have to show intent of discrimination. I'm reminded in the autobiography of Frederick Douglass when he would describe a master saying, "No, I did not hit a person that was enslaved in the face. That person simply ran into my fist." Now they're going to tell us that we're running into fists. They have flipped the script on us again. Once again, we find ourselves at this crossroads. There have been 114 people in American history to sit and serve on the United States Supreme Court, 17 chief justices. There have been 47 presidents. I want you to know justices matter. What they have not been able to do with the legislative body, they have gone through the judicial body and have gutted our rights. Once again, we find ourselves with the victories of the civil rights movement in peril. And once again, we must summon, like my brother Yusef Jackson has said, and I'm appreciative of his leadership, the courage exhibited by former generations to not just be worried about our future, but to do something about it. And I am so glad for the spirit of my father, Reverend Jesse Jackson, because we are not afraid and we are not going to turn around. He's left us in a place where we're prepared to stand up and push back and fight back. What happened at the Supreme Court was not a surprise, but let the record show that it was devastating nevertheless. As I said in my office on Capitol Hill, I was reminded of how Reconstruction ended. When we were in Washington on October 15th of 2025, I went downstairs in the Democratic caucus. I told my colleagues, as we returned in the middle of the government shutdown, and they were trying to go around the country to talk about how we could get additional Democratic seats and gerrymander and get some other seats back, I said, I don't like all this mid-decade gerrymandering. It's not going to be good for Democrats or for the Republicans. But like Queen Latifah says, sometimes two wrongs don't make it right, but you got to make it even. So when they came to the state of Illinois and they asked me about, could I give up some points so that we could have another Democratic seat? I said, I'm all for a Democratic seat, but I want to have the power and the voice of my community. So as opposed to worrying about the seats I have, the votes I have right here, let's go to the Louisiana versus Calais case and sit in the United States Supreme Court. They said, no, we're just here for Medicare. I said, well, respectfully, I can't give up one point in my district because the first district wants me to stand on this issue. Let the main thing, justice, be the main thing. Don't worry about my one seat. Let's talk about the 20 seats you're going to lose if you don't go and stand up in that Supreme Court. Some of you remember the history, as my brother shared, when the North finally abandoned their considerations pertaining to the equitable restitution of black people in the South. The period was known as Reconstruction and ended with a whimper, with a little whisper, and not with a shout. It means that rather dying in one awe-inspiring blow, the restitution of black people in this country died of a million cuts, but died nevertheless. I'm born, Justice, in 1966. I'm 60 years of age. I am the first generation of African Americans born with equal rights. Again, I was born in 1966 after the 1965 Voting Rights Act. I am the first generation of African Americans born with equal rights. And this is what we're witnessing today. It's not the bombastic speeches or outright racist rhetoric that's been successful at undermining what it took us 400 years to achieve, but rather it's the quiet Supreme Court decisions that threaten everything our ancestors died to make manifest in a nation that hated us because of the color of our skin. And for those of you who were seduced into believing that politics doesn't matter, and that Donald Trump and Hillary Clinton were the same, and that there is no material difference between a Democrat and a Republican, you are about to witness how much you were bamboozled and led astray. There are no narrow Supreme Court decisions. This, which seems like a little pebble in the pond, is going to end up being a tidal wave of changes across the nation. Don't tell me there's no difference between a Democrat and a Republican. I just left Georgia yesterday to bury our friend, the first African-American head of the Department of the Agriculture Committee, Congressman David Scott, who grew up cropping tobacco in Georgia, moved on over to Georgia, went to Wharton School of Finance, came back and became the chair of the department of the head of the Agriculture Committee, and to only see one Caucasian member of any legislature in that rotunda in Georgia where he served, not only in the Congress, but in the House. You can't tell me it's not racialized. So it was very magnanimous for the governor of the state of Georgia to open the rotunda. But the governor would not attend. The lieutenant governor was not present. The Speaker of the House was not present. Only one party wants to erase your presence in the United States Congress so that black community will live under taxation without adequate representation. Only one party wants to make it harder for you to vote. And then when you redistrict, they want to redistrict you in such a way that your vote is nullified by the number of racists living in your gerrymandered congressional district. Only one party wants to erase our history and tell us that we cannot have a right to have our relics in the African American History Museum. Only one party is trying to send our children off to war and could care less than it costs you $5 for a gas of gasoline. That is not the Democratic Party that I'm representing. I'm so glad our justices are here, and I'm so glad that they are impartial. So don't you all wait for the justices to shout. They got to sit there and take it all in. And what happened at the United States Supreme Court is a result of the 2016 election. And somebody keeps saying that if the current president had not been elected the first time, we would not be in this mess. And if he were not elected the second time, then we would not be having the discussion on so many levels. But here we are, brothers and sisters. And I can't say enough about the justices that come out, because this past week when I went and saw King Charles in the United States House of Representatives, and he talked about the Magna Carta and he talked about the structure of government, he says there's supposed to be a checks and a balance. King Charles, who graced my father, Reverend Jesse Jackson, with an audience when he came to the United States the last time. He called and asked Reverend Jackson if he would walk with him to the King Monument and share with him the history to give him a first encounter of what it was like to work with Reverend Martin Luther King and what was happening with Reverend Jesse Jackson. Please give King Charles a loving round of applause. King Charles talked about his sixth generation great-great-grandfather, King George III. His sixth generation great-great-grandfather, King George III. Before there was a George Washington, there was a King George. You do know Georgetown's name comes from King George. Okay, figure it out. Somebody needs to remind this country that there wouldn't be a need for the Voting Rights Act if this nation had honored the 15th Amendment of the Constitution of the United States. But rather than honor its own laws, this country spent 150 years doing everything in its power to stop black people from enjoying the pleasures of democracy and privileges of citizenship. But I have news for you, America. He that is within us is greater than is in the world. Brothers and sisters, representation matters. And this week, when the Supreme Court made it harder for us to be represented by people who look like us, they were trying to break our spirit. They were trying to break our will. They were trying to insult our ancestors. They were trying to erase our political power. But they must not know who we are. We will not die, we will multiply. Our president, CNO, has given us directives. As a member of the United States House of Representatives, now I have a charge. We just don't have to march on the outside. I'm going to secure a room for us to have a meeting on the inside. This is not the first time we've had to push back, and this is not the first time we've had to organize for our own survival. Because this is what we have to do now. We have to organize, we have to vote, we have to register people in massive numbers. We're gonna have to overwhelm the polls. We're gonna have to show up at town halls. We're gonna have to march until something happens. We're gonna have to take this message back to our churches. We're gonna have to disturb the comfortable and comfort those that are disturbed. I said we're gonna march until something happens. Reconstruction ended because the federal government didn't care much about us, and our ancestors were too fresh out of slavery to have amassed enough power to do anything about their own fate. But there's a difference between then and now. The difference is that we are stronger. We are more connected. We have more resources. We are rested and we are not afraid. We want to thank God for what our ancestors have done, and we will not betray them. God has given us the ability to do what they could not do for themselves. We're not going back in time. So when we march, we're going to march for all the people who had to put up with it. We want to see our Asian brothers and sisters stand up for this Voting Rights Act. We want to see our Latino and Hispanic brothers stand up for this act. We want to see our progressive brothers speak up and stand up for the Voting Rights Act. Oh, this isn't just for black folks. This is for the whole of democracy. And when we protest, we're going to protest for all folks. This ain't a black issue. And when we vote, we're going to vote for our ancestors who were denied the right to vote. We're going to not only vote for ourselves, we're going to fight for us and fight for our history. We're not going to let nobody turn us around. We ain't going

Mike, can you hear me? Testing, testing. Good morning, Rainbow Push family. How you doing? You can do better than that. Good morning. How are you? It is such a pleasure to be home with you all. My name is Antonio Lee, and I am the president of the Cook County Bar Association, our nation's oldest association of black lawyers and judges, founded in 1914. I want to first start by acknowledging the members of our judiciary, the Illinois Judicial Council. Would you please stand and be acknowledged at this time? Thank you for your service. And specifically, I want to acknowledge the Chief Justice of the Illinois Supreme Court that is here with us. Please stand, Mr. Chief Justice P. Scott Neville, Jr. Stand on your feet if you can. And I want to establish some protocol. Will all the past presidents of the Cook County Bar Association please stand and be acknowledged at this time? I stand on your shoulders. Thank you for your service. We are gathered here today for Law Day, and will all members of the Cook County Bar Association and lawyers please stand and be acknowledged at this time? We have a room full of black lawyers, black members of the judiciary. Thank you for your service. Ladies and gentlemen, this week the Supreme Court of the United States handed down a devastating decision in Louisiana versus Calais, which severely weakened Section 2 of the Voting Rights Act. You see, the Voting Rights Act was signed in 1965, and that was supposed to enforce the 15th Amendment. And Section 2 of that Voting Rights Act was the enforcement mechanism, which prohibited states and from electoral practices such as voting district maps that resulted in a denial of any citizen's rights to vote on account of race. It was ruled as the crown jewel of the civil rights movement. And with that recent decision that gutted the Section 2 of the Voting Rights Act, it had potential effects that severely limited our power. It allows for racial discrimination through gerrymandering if states only claim partisan intent. Majority black districts could be eliminated nationwide. It is now nearly impossible to prove racial discrimination or racism when lawsuits like this are filed. But I stand proudly before you today, even in the midst of the anger and the frustration, I still stand proudly before you today because there is hope. You see, according to Romans chapter 5, verses 3 through 4, it states, "But we also glory in our sufferings because we know that sufferings produces perseverance. Perseverance, character, and character, hope." And in that same regard, our beloved Reverend Jesse Jackson Sr. stated to us that it gets dark sometimes, but morning comes. Keep hope alive. Don't you surrender. Suffering breeds character. Character breeds faith. And in the end, faith will not disappoint. Let us be reminded that our ancestors and Reverend Jesse Jackson Sr. fought for this moment for us and prepared us for this, and that's why I have hope. And I know that you will join me in saying that we stand prepared, we stand ready, we will not surrender any of the rights or any injustice that we fought for. We will not stop, we will unite, and we will persevere and advocate for our civil rights. That hope lies with us, ladies and gentlemen. Our vote is the one that is most powerful that we have to garner up and overcome this obstacle. We must make sure that we are all registered to vote. We must make sure that our neighbors are registered to vote. We must make sure that we educate our communities on the importance of voting.
And make no mistake about it that the Cook County Bar Association stands ready with the Rainbow Push Coalition in this fight, as we have done historically. Before I conclude my remarks, I'm a person that doesn't like to just get up and talk about titles and say that we're the oldest Black Bar Association. No, there's substance behind that. And as I stand here before you as president, I can tell you about the work that we've been doing. We have been making sure that we invest in the next generation of lawyers, which is very, very important. We started out with a law school tour, going to each and every law school, including the BOSA chapters, to talk about scholarships, to helping them build pathways for their careers, getting them mentorship and guidance to make sure they can elevate their careers going forward. But we didn't just stop there. I made sure that we did a pre-law legal seminar where we go into those community colleges talking about pathways to get into law school. There's barriers each and every way, and we are there to make sure that we mend those barriers and help our people ascend through that role. And most recently, yesterday, we held our law day program, where we connected with over 8 schools, high school students, grade school students, and talked about the Fourth Amendment challenges. Talked about what you do when you encounter police, how to effectuate your rights. We are doing that work. This is not a time to sit back. We are on the front lines. From a programmatic standpoint, we held a program on the CLE on effectuating Black women equal pay. Talking about it from a national level and a local level, that Black women won't achieve equal pay into the year 2227. We also just recently held a program on access to fair housing as we experience this affordability crisis. And soon, this month, we will be hosting our inaugural Trial Master program in the honor of past President Larry Rogers, Sr. of the Cook County Bar Association, teaching those trial advocacy skills for our students. Also, our lawyers and our practitioners, making sure they have the skill set to represent our community. More importantly,

0: 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For more information about the Cook County Bar Association, you can access us on Facebook as well as LinkedIn and our website at cookcountybar.org. It's a pleasure to be with my Rainbow Push family, and I look forward to serving with you soon. Thank you.
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2: Florida House has approved a new mid-decade congressional map that cuts Democratic-leaning districts from 8 to 4. Black House Minority Leader Fentrese Driscoll.
3: For communities in Central Florida and South Florida, their voice is being diminished and they are losing representation.
2: Democrats call it illegal gerrymandering. A Supreme Court ruling could reshape voting ahead of the midterms. Justices struck down a Louisiana map with a second majority black district. Former President Barack Obama says the decision weakens the Voting Rights Act, while former VP Kamala Harris called it an outrage. And Texas has executed black 37-year-old James Broadnax for a 2008 double murder despite a co-defendant's confession earlier this year. The case drew national attention after prosecutors used Broadnax's rap lyrics as evidence at trial. Get BIN News now on demand 24/7 on the iHeartRadio app. Here's more with Esther Dillard.
4: Thanks, Bree. I'm Esther Dillard. That's audio of Black Florida State Representative Angie Nixon on a bullhorn via Fox News, voicing her opposition right before Republican lawmakers voted in favor of redrawing the state's voting maps. Nixon took to her social media page to explain why she took to the House floor in this way.
5: They were just trying to push through illegally drawn maps that diminish representation in the black community, that diminish representation in the Latino community, that diminish representation in the Jewish community. This is a slap in the face of voters everywhere in our state. And they're only doing it, Republicans are only doing this so that they can look out for Donald Trump and allow him to have unfettered power.
4: The map is heading to Governor Ron DeSantis' desk, but Democrats are promising to sue, arguing the map, which cuts Democratic-leaning districts from 8 to 4, violates the Fair Districts Amendments in the state constitution, prohibiting political gerrymandering. House Republicans say they passed a Department of Homeland Security funding bill. The bill, already passed in the Senate, funds most of DHS, minus ICE and Border Patrol. These two agencies are expected to be funded through the reconciliation process, which allows Republicans to bypass Democrats. DHS, which includes the Secret Service and TSA, has remained unfunded for 76 days, the longest funding lapse for a single federal department in U.S. history. And finally, if you're looking for work, Black Enterprise reports there may be more money in your skill set than you think. TaskRabbit CEO Ania Smith says people are earning up to six figures a year on the platform, doing things like mounting TVs, assembling furniture, and running errands. One recent NYU grad pulled in more than $200,000 in his first year. The U.S. average runs about $50 an hour. Smith says the key is simple. 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I'm Esther Dillard on your home for Black News First, the Black Information Network.
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9: 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It's George and Dorothy's son, the real G Money. You heard him on Stop the Hits and The Real Show. You've seen him on TV and met him at the Black Women's Expo. 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
10: 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Another beautiful day in Zamunda. Yes, I am still overseas, but coming to you live from the sunny country of Panama. Good time ahead by all. I was on the phone earlier this week speaking with a cousin of mine in Atlanta, one I grew up with like a brother. And our conversation got deep for a moment. It turned out that my cousin is an usher at a church in Atlanta. Now, anybody who doesn't know my cousin would not be surprised by that. You know, it's, your cousin is an usher at a church, no big deal. But you got to understand, growing up, my cousin did everything he possibly could. Fake a toothache, lose his shoes, hide, anything not to go to church. And now, he's an usher at a church in Atlanta. Got me to thinking a lot. I don't go to church anymore. Let me say that up front. because I don't want to pretend I'm standing above this conversation. I'm in it. I pray. I fast. I fellowship. I study my Bible. My faith is the ground beneath my feet. But I don't go to church anymore. The few I attended were not well. Money was handled in ways that disappointed me. Broke something inside me. I left. Not because I stopped believing, but because I could not reconcile what I was seeing with who I knew God to be. And yet, growing up, church was a central theme in my life, just like school. As I said, my cousin did everything to avoid church on Sunday. Everything. He suffered a spanking and be dragged like the rest of the children in our family. Every Sunday, like it or not. We prayed before bed every night. Sometimes Bible study on Saturday. Sometimes service on Wednesday. That formation set the tone for my life. I thank God for it today. And here's what got me thinking. My cousin is an usher now at a church in Atlanta. The same boy who tried every trick to stay home is now a man who stands at the door of the sanctuary and welcomes people in. Something took root. Despite the resistance, despite the rebellion, something grew. That is the power of this institution. The black church has been the most consequential force for good our community has ever produced. It educated us when the state refused. It organized us when the law restrained us. It fed us, buried us, married us, marched with us, and told us we were somebody when the world said otherwise. Even now, churches across this country are running food pantries, intervening against violence, keeping seniors in their homes, and doing the daily work of love that never makes the headlines. I will not pretend that work is not happening. And still, we have work to do. The challenge of this moment is enormous. The wealth gap in our community is not a gap. It is a canyon. In Chicago, the median net worth, you heard me talk about it, black households is zero. And for a great many, it is a negative number. In city after city, the numbers tell the same story. But here's what I need us to see. The black church is already in possession of assets that can meet this challenge. Land, buildings, capital, people, trust. No other institution in our community holds what the church holds. Not one. The question is whether we are willing to make the changes necessary to bring that potential to fruition. And what is that? Of all the things I mentioned in my conversation with a number of people, including myself, the greatest gap is trust. And while I fully acknowledge the good that is done, I must also acknowledge that some of the wounds that it helps to heal, it also helped to create. Again, I'm in it, up to my neck. I'm not here to indict the church or those of you who've chosen not to go. But I am here to admonish and to correct, gently so and in love. What does it take to restore the trust so that our churches can become what they were, the economic engine of our community? This means transparency, opening the books, holding quarterly financial meetings that are spirited as the Sunday service. This means governance. Structures that outlive any single charismatic leader. Independent audits. Compensation policies that honor the shepherd without exploiting the sheep. This means reimagining what the church can do with its land. Affordable housing, business incubators, community land trust. This means redirecting even a portion of the billions of dollars that flow through our churches each year into church-led credit unions, congregational investment funds, real financial literacy programs that equip our people to build and pass on wealth. This is not about turning the sanctuary into a bank. It is about remembering that the sanctuary has always been more than a place to sing and shout. It is a headquarters for the total well-being of our people, spiritual and material, bound together and inseparable. I believe God uses imperfect people. I am one. I believe God uses an imperfect church. I believe God may be calling many of us, including those of us who left, not simply to critique the institution, but to help build into what it has always had the potential to be. Faith without work is dead, and the work set before us right now is to close the gap, build the wealth, and create an economic foundation worthy of the faith we profess. I want to talk about that opportunity today. I want to celebrate the good being done. But I also want to examine with love and with clarity the changes we need to make. So if you're out there, still praying, still believing, still longing for an institution that matches the magnitude of its calling, whether you're in the pews or not, over the next hour, this is for you. I want to go through this together like family. Like a church. Because no single institution in our community or the country has the power to transform our communities and our lives more than our churches. Get your pen and paper out. Get ready. I'm going to take a 1 minute break. Our show is an hour now. So I want to get into it and I want to talk to you. But again, let me say this. This is a conversation about love of institution that protected us. That is responsible, I can say, for how I steward my life today. And the good fortune, the understanding that came from going to church. Who knows? I might even go back. So what I'm asking you to do is get your pen and paper out. We talk about concrete ways we can make adjustments. Maybe we can return and build it and use its resources in real time to help transform our situation. Back in 1 minute.
11: 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I've heard everything you tell yourself every time you felt different. 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That you can be vulnerable.

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I'm back, people. All right, let's get into it. First of all, I want to talk about the comparison nobody makes. Ask someone to name the biggest economic engine in the black community, and they'll often say hair care and beauty. And it's true. That industry is worth billions in consumer spending. It's culturally significant. It's everywhere. I grew up, my mom, you heard me mention before, my mom was a cosmetologist in her profession. And, you know, black hair paid for my education. Black hair, you know, put food on the table. Black hair, black people. It was black women in the beauty salon that kept talking about how good looking and smart I was. So I would say, if I'm a mess, it's because the sisters did this to me. Y'all built me into this because you increased my confidence in my capability, my looks, and everything else. Nothing like a black woman to build you. But here's what nobody tells you. The economic power of the hair and beauty industry is fragmented among thousands of small businesses. And much of the manufacturing and distribution remains outside of black ownership. The money enters the community and then leaks out rapidly, like to manufacturers, distributors, and suppliers who don't look like us or live near us. The black church is different. It retains wealth inside a closed-loop system longer than nearly any other section. A dollar put into the plate on Sunday may pay a musician's salary, which is spent on black-owned grocery store, possibly, right? Which ties back to the same church. That circulatory is the definition of economic retention. The church keeps more of our money inside our community for longer than the industry everyone assumes is the engine. Further, it's cultural capital conversion. No other institution converts moral authority into economic influence as seamlessly as a black church. It passes endorsement, can launch a political campaign. We heard it in the show before me. It can direct where a development deal lands or influence where hundreds of families choose to bank. This soft power has hard dollar consequences. When a pastor tells a congregation where to open an account, money moves. When a pastor blesses a business, customers follow. That influence is an asset that can be deployed with intention. It can build community wealth, a building, not just institutional maintenance. Now, what we've experienced is Wells Fargo came through our churches, and so does predatory loans, despite our credit scores, and led to the greatest dispossession of black wealth in the history of America during the housing crisis in 2007 and 2008. And we have yet to recover it. So we need a real guard at those gates. But the truth is that potential exists. Black churches in the United States collectively generate an estimated $2 to $19 billion in annual revenue through tithes, offerings, and special appeals. A single megachurch can command a budget that rivals a mid-sized corporation, $20 million, $40 million, even more, manages staff, facilities, media production, and social services. But even a network of 20 small storefront churches in one neighborhood can pull more circulating capital than any local business strip. The aggregation matters as much as the individual institution. We have real estate dominance. In most historically black neighborhoods, Bronzeville in Chicago, Harlem in New York, the West End in Atlanta, the black church is the largest non-governmental landholder. This real estate is often tax-exempt, meaning significant property value sits under sanctuary, parking lots, and undeveloped parcels with carrying costs far below market rate. Much of this land is underutilized 6 days a week. Parking lots that sit, you know, fill on Sunday. Annex is built for programs that ended decades ago. Undeveloped lots held for future expansion that never came. This is not dead space. This is dormant capital. It can be an employment engine. Black church is a major employer of black professionals beyond the clergy. Administrators, musicians, custodial crews, security personnel, media production teams, daycare workers, and teachers. For generations, the church has provided first jobs, first leadership roles, and first professional networks, a pipeline of employment and skill building that does not show up on any federal workforce development report. It is unregulated financial safety net. The offering plate is the community original crowdfunding platform. Remember that? Benevolence
funds function as an informal insurance system. When a member faces eviction, a medical crisis, or a funeral expense, the church often writes a check before any government agencies. This cash-based, trust-based economy circulates millions of dollars daily outside the formal banking system, a parallel economy that has kept families afloat for generations. Black churches host and launch businesses, credit unions, bookstores, catering operations, counseling centers, media studios. They provide the first customer base for black entrepreneurs, creating the pastor's anniversary, printing funeral programs, building the church website, providing security for events. This economic spillover is real and rarely mapped. The church is an entrepreneurial ecosystem hiding in plain sight. So the answer's on the table. Land, revenue, employment, trust. The question is not whether the black church has economic power. It does. The question is whether we will organize that power differently, with transparency, with governance, with strategic intention, to meet the challenge of this moment. That's the conversation I want to have today with you all. The opportunity is real, right? It's right before us. Let's talk about what we do with it and what we have to do and what we should expect from the church and what we can start to do for it. I want to have that conversation again in love, admonishing, yeah, but not just as grievance. I want us to think strategically. For example, what would take you to return? Not just about why you left. If you're still in church, I want to acknowledge that. I'm grateful for it. I hope to inspire many of us to return today. The lines are open. I want to talk about it. Call me. You know my style. I'll let my theme song play until you call, because I want to talk to you. Shakira, play my theme song.

0: Mrs. Gary, I'm listening.
1: Yes, good morning, sir.
0: Good morning.
1: I thank you. Thank you, thank you, thank you. One who longed to hear. My heart bleeds that there isn't the love for the church. I am not a churchgoer because I have seen and I know of personally and know others of church hurt. And I pray that God gives you that which would help bring our people back to the church, because in the Bible, I can't think of where it's at, which scripture right now, I'm having the same moment, but it talks about the young people. Our young people are, quote unquote, wilding out. Well, in the scriptures, Jesus tells those in the church, the disciples, to bring the children to him, that is, to the church. Right. And so if you have a church and you're not out bringing the children in, you're not doing what Jesus, God, and Holy Spirit would want you to do. So I'm praying for your ministry. I have had others to be in touch with you, and I pray that soon I will be too. Thank you for what you're doing.
0: Oh, I appreciate it. I appreciate it. But let me, before you go,
1: I appreciate
0: tell me this.
1: You.
0: Tell me this.
1: Yes, sir.
0: What things do you think we should do differently or expect differently from the church?
1: I would love to see more inspired and intentional people of God that have a heart for our people, for our children, especially because they are our future. We've lost generations, you know, because there was never really this of bringing them in. So that's the greatest of the thing. Children are our future, wasn't it? George Benson, who sang the Whitney Houston.
0: Yeah.
1: And so that's the greatest, and exponentially, I feel like we would be able to help and help ourselves, because otherwise everybody else comes in and they're taught to educate and teach those other people their civic rights, their human rights. What about us and our children?
0: Exactly.
1: So you're doing it. You're doing it, and I thank you. And
0: I'm
1: you
0: trying.
1: Will be.
0: Keep praying for me.
1: You are.
0: I'm going to need the help. So I want to talk about that. What you talk about predominantly is outreach to our young people. I have to, a couple things. One, that song, I believe the children are our future, was the song my teacher first introduced me to as a kid, had me lead that song in grammar school. And it stayed with me all my life. The line in there was, I was learning the greatest love of all, right? And that was learning to love myself in an environment where, I think I've told my audience before, you know, I wore braces and headgear in public school in Chicago, so I wasn't necessarily welcomed in or found acceptance. In fact, I was the target of a lot of bullying and name-calling. And I learned to appreciate my own talents. And I spent a lot of time in prayer, even as a kid, while I dealt with it. So we are, I do believe the children are the future. I mean, if it hadn't been for all the good inputs from all the people, including the church, I wouldn't be here with you all today. I think VON is an example of this incredible value that's created, you know, from people being invested, grown folks investing in children. And so we should be doing that. There's a woman I've had an opportunity to talk to and come to know, who's doing such great work. Where are our children right now? Our young men are in prison. Our young men are in prison. And growing up, there was always a prison outreach program at the churches I attended, some of them better than others. But because this is a crisis in our community, there's none of us that does not have a relative who is currently in jail, a young person in our lives who are currently in jail. Some of them, you know, likely deserve to go. However, when you look at the sentencing of black people, both men and women, compared to that of white people, you find extremes. In fact, a study was done that showed that if you just reduced the sentences of black people, this was done on black men, reduced the sentence of black people to the same as their white counterpart for the same crimes, half of black men would come home today. So these are the challenges of the day. And I don't know, and I'm open to hearing, but where's the church in that battle? A woman I've come to know has been fighting for that very thing, educating young people in prison about how to get out. I got a call. This is Gary. I'm listening.
2: Hello.
0: Hey, what's happening, brother?
2: Oh, it's all good, my brother. Let me first of all say to you, I think you provide a tremendous, remarkable platform to the listening audience with all the knowledge and information that you bring forth, right? I listen to you often, even when I'm traveling. I kind of tune in to WDON and listen to you, catch you. Now, listen, very quickly, let me go to something. 501c3 is a federal law that authorized most churches, you know, to collect funds as tax-deductible premise, as a matter of fact. Now, since 501c3 is such entity allowing churches as a platform to grow, help people, all of the assets that you speak of, and you've spoken about it this morning, why isn't some of that asset allowed to grow and manifest greater growth, to say the least, among the audience, their parishioners? You follow what I'm saying? I know churches are not supposed to be in business to make a profit in a way. I don't go along with that, as a matter of fact, and all the time that's not true in other non-black church entities.
0: Right.
2: But why don't they take all these resources? So, okay, we want to grow little Pookie to become a better person. Does it mean growing him to have a store? Let's keep it simple.
0: Right.
2: Have a barbecue, a grocery store. And then if little Pookie have to pay that money back to the church, so be it. And if he never does it, that's what I'm talking about. I've been preaching this for 50 years. I'm the founding president of the AmericanBlackDirectory.com. And I never can get this through to churches as I speak and counsel them and just consult. Somehow they want to keep these properties to grow and build big buildings and otherwise. You know, big trips, big conferences. That money goes to entities oftentimes that does not, in fact, enhance, work with, and assist our growth. Now, I don't want to take too much of your time.
0: No, but you did. No, I appreciate you. First of all, don't leave yet.
2: I got you.
0: You're exactly right. I want you to dial this number, though, for me, because I need to know who you are. 888-399-2049.
2: No, I got you. I'm going to call you next week.
0: Because I want to talk to you offline because I want to assist. Thank you so much for your call. Thanks for listening. So I want to address that specifically because one of the opportunities, we see this everywhere else in communities outside of ours, where resources are being used to do more than just hold church, right? When we got land, we could build affordable housing on that land and create job opportunities for the people in our community. He is right in his saying that we have to start to deploy this. But strategically, how do we come to the table? Even though they're 501c3 corporations, they don't have to file that Form 990, so they can use a lot of cash and not actually have to declare it. And we see that happening. These are legitimate complaints, but I think the biggest problem is that our pastors, who are gifted in speech, and I ideally have a calling and anointing from God, don't have the vision. The Bible says, you know, without vision, our people perish. And they may not have the know-how, and it requires levels of humility to say, I don't know how to do this. And it's hard to bring people in. One of the biggest problems that I see, and there was a commercial played before my show about a financial firm. I won't call their names. I'll say this. If all you have is a hammer, everything looks like a nail. If all you have is a hammer, everything looks like a nail. My firm encompasses all the expertise necessary to build portfolios, risk management, relations with estate planning attorneys. I am less than one half of 1% of all advisors in America. There's so few black professionals that hold my credentials, and yet, because of a lack of understanding, these companies can do one thing, a rollover, or sell a life insurance policy, get equated to MyCal. But that's why my show opens with a real financial advisor, offering real solutions to real people, a real financial professional with a background on Wall Street, managing assets, investing assets, building strategies, the very products even that get sold today. So I'm saying that because when we look at who shows up at our churches, they're a big bank like Wells Fargo that comes and exploits us, or they're a firm with so minimal capability they can only solve a minor problem or a minimal problem. We got to do things differently. And we got to come to terms with bringing in real professionals to put these things together. It breaks my heart. And my intention is both to woo us, people like me, who stopped going. Yeah. Because I want to be present in a space that is making a difference. I get invited to participate in a lot of things. I'm a part of a couple of elitist black male organizations, you know, and I've challenged them. I'm not popular anywhere. I challenge them with, what are we doing? I feel like they spend most of their time sitting around acting important. And I challenged them at one point. I said, let's buy a facility, kind of like the AKAs did on the south side of Chicago. Let's buy a facility and make it available to the community. All these people sitting around with all these titles and all this white collar. I see it everywhere where I am. And I said, if all of us put in $10,000 each, we can buy a property worth $1.5 million. We could host our events there. We could extend it to our community. We could create co-working spaces all under one roof. We could incubate young black entrepreneurs. If we just make a minor sacrifice to get it started. Now, these guys get together on a regular basis and drink good liquor and smoke good cigars and celebrate each other, I guess. I'm not just indicting them. I'm saying I'm taking it back to church. It's hard to get the world to lay a foundation. The church has to be prepared to do that. And that's not to say that none have, because I know they have. I know of some that are doing the work. And I want to be a part of that. I pray that God places me in a space that I can have the peace of mind and participate in work that matters. Years ago as a kid, I prayed about the plight of our people. Maybe that's why he's got me on the radio today having these kind of conversations. And when I did it, I said to him, God, I know that everybody has to find you. No amount of material wealth would be sufficient to save our souls. I said, but it seems like we only get to find you while broke, which is where we find you, in the darkness. But I'm asking, can we also be able to feed our families and, you know, and work and make a living while we find you? I got a caller. I'm listening.
3: Hello.
0: Hey there, beautiful.
3: How are you doing, sir? Thank you for taking my call.
0: I'm better now that I'm hearing your voice. Talk to me.
3: Okay. Now, you're right. The churches can do better by empowering the people. Now, I was a little bit disturbed when Bill Winston tried to build a church. Not build a church, but a bank. Mm-hmm. And I was one that invested, and among some other churches invested. So the bank fell through. Why? Because we didn't line up with each other, the churches, and the people, putting our money in his bank. And not the white banks, because they wasn't giving us any loans or doing anything. But like you said, the predatory lending, they did that. But if we had been smarter and more sophisticated, and put all of our money there, we could have been in a better place.
0: All right, let me speak to that. Thank you so much for calling. Thank you so much for listening. Thanks. I have been in probably no other church has invited me more than Bill Winston's church. I know so many people who attend there, and I've only heard wonderful things about the character of the man himself, a man after my own heart who seeks God's face in every choice he makes. It's humbling. But I want to say this. If first you don't succeed, try again. My business went through several iterations, crashed a couple times, and found his way back. And I had to continue to make an outreach to my own community because white people weren't choosing me. They try to choose me now, but they weren't choosing me. And you all built me. But the first few times I tried to get this going, it didn't work out, but I had to keep coming back. So, yeah, okay, if nothing else, we learned the failures of the past that we did not bring the community in, or the maybe arguably the expertise we needed to make that happen. But I'm telling you, I believe Pastor Winston still has a vision for it. And I'd love to help him. So if you know, call and tell him I said that because we can make it work and we'll try again. See, part of the lessons we learn, we have to learn, is through failure. You seldom learn when you succeed. You mostly learn when it falls apart. That's how you get better. You tweak it and make it better at each failure. And the entrepreneurial journey is one of failing and losing money. And so you want to fail early, lose the money early, start over, and get it figured out in time enough to build something that works long-termly. So the fact that that bank failed, I do believe that is divine intervention to bring about the understanding necessary to make the next run work. So it's not give up on that process. Probably that church has more insight in what it takes to build a bank than any other black church we know because they started it and they failed. So my faith is that God would use that to build it back and build it better than it was before. But this time, we'll start by aligning the people with it and we'll make it work. I got a call. I'm listening. Okay. I guess we lost him. So here's where I want our priorities to be. As we think about this, one, what does that look like in your family and in the church? First, there's talent that exists in our families. We know that, right? There's somebody gifted in something in the family. I got a cousin. I guess she'd be my cousin's daughter now. She can knit and sew, and she's not even, I don't think she's 12 yet. So we've been paying her to make scarves and hats, right? Putting in orders for scarves and hats. Why? Because she can do something. We want to encourage it by paying her money to do it. Maybe she becomes a fashion mogul one day. Or maybe she finds a different interest. But the reality is she can make a hat that you can wear. She can make a scarf that looks good. She's doing it in your color and your material. And she's making a sweater. She's made sweaters. It's amazing. She made a sweater for an HBCU, for somebody else that was going to HBCU. She just keeps doing this because it's her intellectual interest. The same could be true of any church. That there's dormant talent there that has to be invested in. We have to have a social economic agenda with everything we do, be it church or school or anything. I think about the daycare, an expensive daycare. And I think about how so many of us, and myself included, again, I'm not talking about anybody, I'm talking about me even. I'm as guilty of not going to church as anybody. I visit, but I won't join. And more, I think that may be a mistake. I'm an imperfect person. And God can use me. So I know he can use an imperfect church. And if perfection is the standard, none of us qualify. Not me, not you, not the church. But there's got to be some reorganization about how we approach this, particularly we're going to win the people back and the talent back. We got to identify. We got to use the church. The church has to make a decision to invest in the people who sit in the room. There has to be training there. I think about how Christ approached the first disciples. He didn't walk up and say, I am Christ, come and follow me. He didn't do that. They were fishermen. And the first thing he did was meet their need. He went out with them and filled their nets with fish. The first thing he did was meet the need of the people. Then he told them, come follow me and I'll make you fishers of men. They went back to get Peter. See, Peter was the one they trusted to confirm this dude said he was, who he said he was. That's why Peter is a rock. Here's my point. I want to get our churches to build an agenda around the needs of our people. I think it starts certainly with the economics. And the Bible says it is God who teaches you to build wealth. And I can tell you, applying those principles built my wealth. And I continue to study those principles. I continue to apply them. He said, command the rich to be generous. So my prayer was, Father, let me be generous. He knew what I was really asking for. What I'm saying is, if that's where it is, we don't have to move away from the gospel. The Bible says that money, the love of money, is the root of all evil. Money itself. It says about money that it answers everything. So we don't have to cease to preach the gospel by believing, confessing, repenting, being baptized, and obeying to start building wealth in our communities. And I'm not talking about prosperity ministries. What we're talking about is, you know, get rich. I'm talking about fundamental principles that God would have you understand. Render unto Caesar what is Caesar's, unto God what is God, right? Not about not giving. Or not about saying that the pastor doesn't get to make a living from the gospel, which the Bible clearly expressly says he can. But about creating that transparency. So people, the congregation knows, that oversight. So we can rebuild trust. And I'm not talking about trust for the people who go there. I mean trust for the people who are outside of the building. To lay the first steps of meeting the people's need, that the priority of the church become about what is needed. Our boys, our young men have records, some of which can be expunged. So since I'm not the pastor of a church, and not even a part of one at this time, but we start with on a Sunday morning before service, we get the lawyers in our community to come and review cases and tell the young men, if you come, it's going to be a lawyer that looks over your case and see if it can be expunged and give you some advice. But you got to stay for service. We got to get them back in the building. And we'll feed you. A lot of these churches got kitchens in the basement. We got to get them back in the building. And I think to get the intellectuals back into the building, which I think is necessary, is first off, don't allow cliques to form, because we've seen that too. I grew up in church. I understand that. It was a long time before I walked away. But to move away from that, the big I's and the little U's, and remind everybody they will stand before God and give an account for their lives, for what they did in the flesh. Did you love your brother? Right? Like, who were you when nobody was watching? If you live with the understanding of accountability, that I will stand before God and have to give him an answer. And knowing then that he knows who he made, there'll be no excuse. You know, the last church I was a part of, I thought they were abusing the members. I quietly went to the pastor and treated him like such and said, explain to me this message you're preaching and what I'm seeing. He made some excuses. And then he accused me of being divisive. I went to him in private. He then started using that publicly because I asked a question that he couldn't answer. And I said to him, my concern was I knew I would stand before God one day and have to give an answer. And I couldn't say everybody else was doing it, so I just went along because he knows who he made. He knows I wouldn't be persuaded by what everybody else was doing because that's how he made me. And when I talked to other members, a lot of that was the sentiment that, you know, this is how things were done, even though they knew it was wrong. This is a get right church, let's go home kind of moment, right? I want us to start having a hard conversation, but not just about criticizing church. I see that on the internet. I hear that in circles I find myself in. We all got something bad to say about it. But what I'd like us to do is to start talking about what it would take for us to go back. I want us to start talking about what is needed and what we can do and recognize is probably the single greatest force to change our circumstance economically and socially within the black community, within black culture. Nobody, no other group has four generations in the room at the same time, both men and women. So when we get together around the kitchen table, when we get together with our friends, when we're having a conversation about church, I want us all to take a step back and realize what it has been to us, literally what it has done from civil rights movement and before that, from educating us, feeding us, marrying us, creating the foundation that we live on. The only reason we know of the gospel because it was presented to us in church. To remember that and then to have a constructive conversation about what it would take for you to go back. And for those of you who are presently in church, I want to encourage you to start inviting your friends and all of us who are outside the church, start inviting us to visit. Don't try to make us join, but invite us to visit. So we can have the experience. My cousin is evidence of the truth of the gospel. We all went to church all the time. He had to be forced to go. The Bible says, "And the last shall be first." And now of all of us who don't attend anymore in my family, he's the first to go back. And got me thinking about it. All right. I have a lot of time left. This is still a financial show. But my concerns are about building wealth in our community. And wealth is different than money. Wealth is net worth. And so many of us don't understand the structural impediments to our, what I would call the choke points in our wealth that we can only find on our balance sheets. We have to understand those things to do it. I said this before, I'm starting a class. We got the class now. It looks like we got the institution. The university is going to host it for us. It's going to be a two-day event. You'll go on a Thursday. If Thursday works for you, Thursday evening, likely from 5:30 to 8:30. And you can do that each Thursday. Or you can go on Saturday. We're trying to do Saturday from 2:30 to 5:30. Now, I'm not announcing the location yet, but I'm telling you, we're trying to do the latter part of August. If you want to come to that class, you want to be a part of it. When you walk out, you're going to have a workbook to work through. When you walk out after that second day, you're going to have a real understanding. I'm also going to have an estate planning attorney come as well for the last hour to explain to you all the kinds of things you need to do to protect the wealth and pass it on to your heirs. It's going to be in-depth. It's going to give you a foundational understanding because what I realize is that you all are making these bad choices and hiring these simple firms, you heard me say it, to do this work for you. As well meaning as they are, there are too many gaps there that don't get closed. And the result of that is that despite however long they've been around, you are not getting the caliber advice you need, and it is showing in the weakness in your balance sheets. So if you want to come to that class, and in that class, I'm going to try to find some teachers so we can start teaching this in our communities as well. I'm going to give you a foundation so you can take it back to your family or to your neighborhood. We still need to get to know our neighbors and build these block clubs. But there has to be a social economic agenda with everything we do. So if you want to attend that class, 888-399-2049. 888-399-2049. Dial that number. If you'd like to invite me to your church, invite me. But not just me. You know people that left the church. And, you know, let's not accuse them all of being heathens. We know that the church failed some of us, not the church itself, but experiences within it. We got to be as humble about that as we are when we examine ourselves and see our own fault. Fully cognizant. The definition of humility is being cognizant of one's own shortcomings. And so I am cognizant of my own shortcomings. I'm also cognizant of the shortcomings of what it means to be imperfect. And we all are. So my encouragement this week is to try to get somebody to go to your church with you other than you this Sunday. Tomorrow, you got today. Start inviting your friends and your family. Reach out to the ones that you know have left. I'm in Panama, so I can't meet you there, but feel free to invite me when I get back. I'd love to attend, and I'd love to start helping to lay the groundwork at your church to start building out this foundation. Again, 888-399-2049. I'll have to give myself a commercial before we go. We do everything from investments. We custody funds with Charles Schwab. We can open your brokerage account. Charles Schwab is also a bank, so we can get you things like a debit card to go with your accounts.

0: 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The outcomes matter. I want to talk about building wealth. I want to see it actually come about. And we're building wealth with our clients. We're helping them.
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3: The Florida House has approved a new mid-decade congressional map that cuts Democratic-leaning districts from 8 to 4. Black House Minority Leader Fentrese Driscoll.
4: For communities in Central Florida and South Florida, their voice is being diminished and they are losing representation.
3: Democrats call it illegal gerrymandering. A Supreme Court ruling could reshape voting ahead of the midterms. Justices struck down a Louisiana map with a second majority black district. Former President Barack Obama says the decision weakens the Voting Rights Act, while former VP Kamala Harris called it an outrage. And Texas has executed black 37-year-old James Broadnax for a 2008 double murder, despite a co-defendant's confession earlier this year. The case drew national attention after prosecutors used Broadnax's rap lyrics as evidence at trial. Get BIN News Now on demand 24/7 on the iHeartRadio app. Here's more with Esther Dillard.
2: Thanks, Bree. I'm Esther Dillard. That's audio of Black Florida State Representative Angie Nixon on a bullhorn via Fox News, voicing her opposition right before Republican lawmakers voted in favor of redrawing the state's voting maps. Nixon took to her social media page to explain why she took to the House floor in this way.
5: They were just trying to push through illegally drawn maps that diminish representation in the black community, that diminish representation in the Latino community, that diminish representation in the Jewish community. This is a slap in the face of voters everywhere in our state. And they're only doing it, Republicans are only doing this so that they can look out for Donald Trump and allow him to have unfettered power.
2: The map is heading to Governor Ron DeSantis' desk, but Democrats are promising to sue, arguing the map, which cuts Democratic-leaning districts from 8 to 4, violates the Fair Districts Amendments in the state constitution, prohibiting political gerrymandering. House Republicans say they passed a Department of Homeland Security funding bill. The bill, already passed in the Senate, funds most of DHS, minus ICE and Border Patrol. These two agencies are expected to be funded through the reconciliation process, which allows Republicans to bypass Democrats. DHS, which includes the Secret Service and TSA, has remained unfunded for 76 days, the longest funding lapse for a single federal department in U.S. history. And finally, if you're looking for work, Black Enterprise reports there may be more money in your skill set than you think. TaskRabbit CEO Ania Smith says people are earning up to 6 figures a year on the platform, doing things like mounting TVs, assembling furniture, and running errands. One recent NYU grad pulled in more than $200,000 in his first year. The U.S. average runs about $50 an hour. Smith says the key is simple. 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I'm Esther Dillard on your home for Black News First, the Black Information Network.
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0: Saturday afternoon, Chicago. 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I am Lori Smith, and this partnership was born out of the brainstorming of Melody Span Cooper, our CEO, the Chicago Community Trust, and Chanel Ritchie of LL Communications to help nonprofit leaders and staff with communication tools necessary to navigate these uncertain times. I'm so excited about today's show. Make sure you like and share the show. We're going to have the phone lines open in just a little bit. But I first want to introduce our guests who are here today. We have Mr. Linnell Harris. See, Shapira called him Linnell earlier and is stuck. Messed me up completely. Blame Shapira. His name is Linnell Harris. He is the founder of Insights for Life Coaching, a high-performance executive coaching with nearly a decade of experience helping leaders and teams thrive across the globe. He is also the host of Inspirational Perspective right here on WVON Sunday mornings from 7 to 9 a.m., bringing powerful conversations on leadership and personal growth. Linnell, welcome, welcome, welcome to Meet in a Moment. I'm so glad to have you here.
1: Happy to be here.
0: So today, guys, we're going to talk about, we're talking about, of course, communication strategies, but we're going to talk about leadership and staff wellness today, which is why I thought Linnell would be perfect for this conversation. This is basically everything that he does, is encapsulated in everything that he does. So, Linnell, first of all, tell them about yourself and what it is that you do for those who don't know you.
1: Got you. Yeah. So I am the founder and CEO, like you said, of Insights for Life. We focus on leadership development, executive coaching, and AI fluency for Fortune 500 and Fortune 1000 leaders, as well as startups and many small business leaders as well. So I like to think that not only do we serve the really, really large corporate entities, but we get all the way down to leaders who are, you know, building our communities as well. Entrepreneurs who have workforces of 3 to 4 to 5. Who also need that level of support. So we reach across to ensure that we support leaders no matter where they are.
0: Okay, that's good. Let me ask you a question. So we had a kind of a brief intro conversation before the show started, talking about staff well-being in a service-driven type of industry, nonprofits specifically. What are people actually experiencing that we're not naming clearly enough right now?
1: Fatigue.
0: Yeah.
1: I mean, exhaustion and fatigue more than anything. I think the other part is technology is changing so fast. Mm-hmm. So AI is moving so fast that most leaders are frozen. Mm-hmm. And they're frozen because they're afraid. And it has so many, different implications, security implications, privacy implications. And so what I'm finding right now in the conversations I'm having with leaders, that they're trying to figure out, like, how do I take advantage of these wonderful technologies? But at the same time, how do I make sure that we're staying in alignment with all the privacy policies that we have in place? If it's healthcare, HIPAA, I mean, all these things are, I know that's what's keeping them up at night from our conversations.
0: From a leadership perspective, do you think that part of that fear has to do with not only how rapidly things are changing, but are people literally being afraid of being replaced by this technology?
1: Well, the narrative is that people are being replaced. Now, as someone who's close to and kind of behind the scenes in terms of what's happening with AI, I don't necessarily believe that. That's not what I see. Mm-hmm. I see it as the excuse. Mm-hmm. But in an environment like this, we were just kind of talking about the semi-quasi war, right? But in an environment like this where you see shareholder value drop, stocks plummet, that's a financial implication for most big companies. And because it squeezes them at the bottom line, they have to figure out what to do. Mm-hmm. Now, what's the biggest item on almost every CapEx sheet? Payroll. And so if I need to let people go, do I say, well, we're concerned about our financial health, or do I say AI? And so I think that AI is being blamed for things that's not necessarily happening. Mm-hmm. And my belief around AI is that really the people who are being replaced by AI are those who are not competent with AI, who are being replaced with those who are competent with AI. Mm-hmm. So even within my team, if you're not properly using AI to increase your productivity and how we move as a business, you don't have the same level of value as another human being that can. Mm-hmm. And that's what I believe we see.
0: Do you see that same thing affecting nonprofits in the same space? I know because you're on the business end. Yeah.
1: Everyone.
0: Yeah.
1: Because, I mean, even though a nonprofit is not necessarily looking to drive a profit, they are still running a business. They still have a mission. They still have a vision. They still operate off a set of core values, I hope. Right?
0: Mm-hmm.
1: And I would say in the nonprofit space, the mission is even more important.
0: Yeah.
1: And so what you will find is that many of your funders are going to be asking the question of, if I give you $100,000, how is this going to be deployed?
0: Mm-hmm.
1: And if you're using AI, I know it goes a bit further.
0: Yeah.
1: Right?
0: Yeah.
1: If you're not using AI, then, well, maybe I should take it down the street where I know they're using this technology in a way that makes you more effective and efficient, where you can serve and actually hit the mission mm-hmm. in a more effective way.
0: When you spoke about that fatigue earlier, I'm tying it into this whole kind of AI and technology thing. Do you think the mental fatigue is the biggest part of it?
1: Anxiety. Yeah. I mean, yeah. So as a coach, one of the things I often say is that when a person feels some level of anxiety, it's because there's a lack of clarity. And I'm talking about healthy anxiety, right?
0: Yeah.
1: I'm not talking to somebody who needs to medicate themselves. But healthy anxiety. Healthy anxiety is caused by a lack of clarity. And what I find is that most leaders are spending so much time fighting fires that they don't have enough time to sit down and actually look at the strategy.
0: Mm-hmm.
1: Like, what are we building here? What is the, again, focusing back on the mission, what is the mission here? And what is our long-term vision? And how are my daily actions connected to that long-term vision? So I'm not just busy, but I'm actually moving the needle every day, and I'm clear about it. But when I'm not clear about that, I feel anxiety, and then anxiety wears me out.
0: Mm. Can we dig deeper into that anxiety? Because I think a lot of people, and I think one of the reasons why the Chicago Community Trust even thought this concept up
1: mm-hmm.
0: is because of that anxiety.
1: Yeah.
0: You know, that anxiety, yeah. Whether you're a larger not-for-profit, whether you're a one-man show, whether you're a corporate entity, whatever it is, that anxiety seems to be almost growing like a cancer.
1: Yeah. Well, so everything, and so I've been doing this work now, working with leaders at this capacity for 15 years. And what I've come to distill it down to is a lack of clarity. Most leaders aren't clear. And I hate this. I mean, like,
0: yeah.
1: Most leaders are just not clear. Now, think about that. Because when you think about the term leader, like, they're taking an organization, a group of people, a team somewhere. And if that leader's not clear on the destination, we're all in trouble.
0: Yeah.
1: But I would say that 8 out of 10 leaders. In fact, the stats actually say that in North America, only 11% of leaders are effective.
0: Mm.
1: And I believe the reason so many leaders are ineffective, right? So 11%, like, you do the math on that.
0: Mm-hmm.
1: That means that 89% of leaders are ineffective. Ineffective. And the reason why is because they're just not clear. Monday morning, it's the same thing all the time. Same meeting, same. Like, and as leaders, we're supposed to actually push against the grain. We're supposed to be in the courageous conversation saying, does this meeting really matter? Should I be here? Should you be here? But instead, we're just kind of caught up in the form of it. And as a result, the work's really not getting done. And then what I would add on to that in terms of, so now I feel caught in this stream, right?
0: Mm-hmm.
1: And to push against it requires a whole different level of courage. That's what part of what my book's about.
0: Yeah.
1: And now, in order for me to push against this thing, I have to go against every narrative that I'm hearing. Because the other thing that's causing the anxiety are our words. You turn on the media, right? We're
0: mm-hmm.
1: at war. There's financial pressure. There's, like, all these narratives.
0: Yeah.
1: And this is why leaders have to get clear for themselves. Like, what are your big rocks? What are your strategic initiatives? Are you focused on those? Are you looking at them at least once a week? At least.
0: Mm-hmm.
1: And I think if there's a leader listening, they might be like, man, when's the last time I looked at my own or the organization's, like, big rocks and strategic initiatives and got clear on, are we doing those things? But I would say if you're a leader, you should be looking at them every day.
0: Yeah. Yeah.
1: And everything should be, everything you're doing, everything the organization is doing, everything you are asking your team to do should be aligned with that. And if not, we have to stop.
0: Yeah.
1: And so that's the anxiety. I'm not clear on what I'm doing, where I'm going, where I'm taking these folks, and what does all that mean? And I'm not even sure. Mm-hmm. Then I'm going to feel a certain kind of way, and I don't know why I feel that way.
0: Yeah. That's a perfect place to bring Mario into this conversation. I see the wheels turning over there. Mario Garcia joins us. He was on with Jessica Tapia earlier on WRLL. He is the executive director of Onward Neighborhood House with more than 20 years experience in nonprofit leadership, specializing in organizational development and team building. So how is this conversation affecting you? I can see the wheels turning over there with what he's saying.
2: Well, I totally agree on everything that he's been saying you know, we've been dealing with a lot of crises since 2020. We've gone through COVID in the Hispanic community. We have also got buses of migration. Now with ICE. So I think as in my position as executive director, one of the important things that I have focused is the mission. I'll give you an example with COVID. We shifted. The first week is like, we don't know what's going to happen. Are we going to be safe? Am I going to be the executive director that shuts down the organization after 100 plus 20 years? But immediately we made a shift. I immediately thought that my responsibility in that kind of crisis was not so much as to the delivery of services. We still needed to continue with providing the services to the community. But my priority shifted in terms of now, in these times, my priority is my staff. How do I keep them safe? And healthy? We'll still deliver the services, but there is a slight shift. A perfect example. We knew after a week of shutting down that we needed to have the food pantry available. So I knew that I couldn't go back to the same way that we operate, say, okay, you folks who are part of the food pantry, you need to be there this time, and we're going to do this work. I just made a call to my staff and said, I need volunteers. And across the organization, we had volunteers from development, teachers, maintenance, and I included myself because you got to lead by example. So we were all working together. In the most recent example with ICE, at a staff meeting, have a conversation with the staff because you need also to involve them in the conversation. What are you feeling now? And then there's the conversation about, well, I'm concerned because my family is a mixed status. And then after allowing people to express their concerns, their fears, the next question is like, what do you want from the organization? What what can we do together? Because then you're involved in the solutions. So that's the key. So it's about keeping in mind the mission, adjusting depending what's happening in the environment. Then creating the vision. I'm the type of individual that, you know, when there's a problem, I rant and rave for maybe like 5 minutes, but then what's plan A, plan B, plan C? So keeping that informed and also transparency. You need to be able to say, Head Start is under threat. I don't know what's going to happen, but we have a couple of other funding sources. I'm going to try to figure out how do we cut and paste here and there. Now, this might be a situation in there where I'm, you know, some people may lose their jobs. You need to be honest with them, you know. And I'm very proud in my 21 years, I have never had to lay off because of funding cuts, right?
1: Wow. That's a big deal.
0: Yeah, it is.
2: So that's the other piece that in, during these crises, you have to demonstrate the to alleviate the anxiety and distress. You have to ensure that at the workplace, as soon as they walk into the door, no matter what kinds of issues, concerns, fears the participants of our program share with them, that they know that the organization is going to be stable, is going to be strong, and that's a place where they can be safe. So at least while everything is going through chaos, their time at work, their salary will be safe.
0: Tell a little bit about what you, the work that you do at Onward House, and how throughout that journey that you just took us through, you saw your leadership style have to shift.
2: Well, you mean the programs?
0: Yes, exactly.
2: We provide quite a range of services, and we've been growing tremendously. Over, it seems like every crisis leads to more growth because we respond. So we provide early childhood education, after-school programming, adult education. We teach English, computers, citizenship classes. We also have a food pantry and a welcoming center for immigrants and refugees. And as part of the growth, we also have created partnership with community health. So since 21, they have a small clinic in our center that provides free medical services to anybody over 18 that doesn't have insurance, doesn't qualify for Medicaid or Medicare. Mm-hmm. And the beauty of that is that they get free medical service, free medicine, and free labs.
0: That's huge.
2: And one of the things that we have heard, you know, their main office is on Chicago Avenue near Western. So for a lot of our folks, we are located in Belmont Craig and up on the northwest side of Chicago. Traveling for individuals, low income, they have to take time off from work, which often they cannot do. Like me, I have a little more flexibility given my position. Or they have to make arrangements for babysitting, or they have to take two buses. So getting there is difficult. So sometimes they may go without their medicine. So by having the clinic at our house, one of the things that we hear is that now people that have diabetes, hypertension, they're stable because they can just walk to our center and pick up their medicine.
0: That's amazing.
1: Yeah.
0: That is amazing. These are exactly the type of conversations that the Chicago Community Trust had in mind when they conceptualized this. This is exactly why this conversation matters, and we're going to take a quick pivot across the city. We've got people doing work every single day and finding ways to care for others and sustain them. And we have a segment that we do called The Doers. And Candace McCollum, our news correspondent, is going to highlight one of those organizations that's doing the work on the ground in Chicago. Meeting the Moment is proud to present The Doers, a special feature shining a light on one of Chicagoland's premier nonprofit organizations. They lead with purpose and deliver real impact where it matters most. Now, meet this week's doer.
3: Good Saturday afternoon. I'm Candace McCollum with another episode of The Doers. And right now I'm speaking with James Fields. How are you on this Saturday afternoon?
4: Doing great, Candace. I'm excited to be able to share about the work that we're doing for Fields of Dream Chicago, and thank you all for having me.
3: Your journey inspired the creation of Fields of Dream Chicago. Can you take us back to the moment you realized that this work was your calling, and also talk about you as the CEO and founder?
4: The moment I realized that this work was my calling is when I lost one of my students. I lost a student to gun violence back in 2022, and what stuck with me at that time was I was unsure if I was going to be able to continue, because I've never felt that level of like pain before. And what really stood out to me about that experience and being able to bring about the dream of Fields of Dreams is that I was continuously to see the same thing, right? Regardless of is what I experienced in school or what any of the young people that I was servicing or this student specifically who I had lost to gun violence, he said specifically to me, James, I needed you in like sixth grade. And he told me that in 2018. I'll never forget. I would meet with him in the morning often, and we would just kind of like talk about what he wanted to do, who he wanted to become. And I'll never forget, like, that just really stuck with me.
3: Your programs do emphasize membership, wellness, and leadership. How do those three pillars work together to shape young people's lives? And like you said, a lot of times young people are told that they are the issue, they are the problem. But when you said planting seeds of love, that's very powerful.
4: Yes, you're spot on. So I'll go wellness first. Our young people deserve to be well. I didn't deserve to carry that trauma around with me for I don't know how many years that was telling my negative self-talk of saying, hey, I'm not a learner, or I don't want to learn, right? I'm here because I had to do a level of learning, and some of my best teachers have been my young people. So when I think about wellness, I think about how I'm creating spaces, and we're creating spaces at Fields of Dream Chicago where they feel seen, heard, valued, uplifted, and respected. After wellness, we practice restorative justice. So there's a mirror. When you grab that mirror, you got to say an affirmation to yourself that day, right? I am enough, or I am worthy, or I am peace. So our young people said, oh, our community members need to be able to do this too, James. We need to make a community kindness campaign where we put signs up all over our neighborhood to be able to bring about these affirmations and these seeds, right, that we're planting of love and joy.
3: I believe so firmly in affirmations. They are beyond real. You have to have a mindset of just of talking so well to yourself. And I don't think a lot of people understand that. And I love that you are starting out with the youth, because it does. It continues as you grow into a young adult and an adult.
4: I understand. I got my affirmations in the window in my bathroom, and it say, "You got this." And then it says, "God got you."
3: Absolutely.
4: So, yeah.
3: I love it. One of my affirmations is, "Life may be life in, but God be God in." What would you say is the biggest misconception about youth? Because, you know, the youth recently, in the last couple of weeks, have been in the news about teen takeovers.
4: The biggest misconception about our young people in Chicago is that they're problems. They're no good. They don't care. They're reckless. It's not true. You want to go downtown and experience the city just like everyone else. A lot of times people are just frowning upon young people because they can't make them do what they want to do. Or they can't really leverage the power dynamics how usually it is. There's this thing called adultism. And I believe that you have to ensure that there's a safe space within their community.
3: Looking ahead, what is your vision for Fields of Dream Chicago? I would say within the next 5 to 10 years, and how can the community support or get involved?
4: The vision for Fields of Dream Chicago is simple: to ensure that young people know that they're geniuses and not problems, to ensure that young people have safe spaces where they can be well and where they can have service leadership opportunities.
3: And so how can people connect with your organization on socials?
4: We are on Instagram. You can follow us at Fields of Dream Chicago. You can follow us at Fields of Dream Chicago on Facebook. We also have a LinkedIn. You can also look at our website, fieldsofdreamchicago.org. And please, please, please, right, if you live or attend a school in North Lawndale and you are in 5th, 6th, or 7th and 8th grade, your young people are eligible to be able to participate in our Dream Builder Summer Camp. So I invite all to that.
3: 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I'm Candace McCollum, and that is The Doers.
0: Congratulations, and thank you for your commitment to public service. 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Thanks to Candace McCollum for that Doers segment. People on the ground doing the work every day. We were having a conversation offline about leadership styles and structures. And I want you guys to call in 773-591-1690. If you are served by, if you lead or part of a nonprofit organization, we want you to jump in this conversation. I asked Linnell on the break why leaders are afraid to plan. And I want you to tell the listeners what you discussed with us.
1: Yeah. Well, what I said is leaders are afraid to plan because there's so much outside noise. And when you look at what's happening externally, I mean, the volatility is off the charts.
0: Yes.
1: Just up and down, things are changing, things are moving. And many leaders, because they haven't received the proper development around what leadership truly is, especially in a business space, are reacting to the external environment versus holding the line in the internal environment based on the strategic plan.
0: And how does that affect staff wellness? Because, you know, you have staff, you have volunteers who are part of the organization, whether it's a corporation, not-for-profit, who are basically watching the temperature of the leader, and then they're in turn reacting to the way that that leader is reacting. And how does that affect their staff wellness?
1: You can look at the research. I mean, the most heart attacks and illnesses happen on Monday mornings between the time of 9 a.m. and 11 a.m. So that's that right there. And that's research. You don't have to trust me. You can go look it up.
0: Wow.
1: Right. So what that tells me is I don't feel safe. And if I don't feel safe, is that my fault or my leader's fault? If I have if walking into the office or thinking about the office or thinking about my work and what I have in front of me is creating really like a feeling of fear and flight. In my system, to the point where it's impacting my physiology, like that's a leadership issue. And one of the reasons Insights for Life exists is because we want to make an impact on people. Mm-hmm. How do you make an impact on people? Well, you have to make an impact on leaders.
0: Yeah.
1: Because how leaders lead impact the people all the way down to what their children are experiencing and what our little ones are experiencing.
0: Mm-hmm.
1: And so because I'm a purpose-based individual, that's one of the reasons why Insights for Life exists. And our focus is on leaders, because if we can transform how one leader is leading, then we can transform an entire team. We can transform families. We can transform communities.
0: Yeah. Can you speak to that, Mario? I see the wheels turning again. And I know we talked, during the break, we were talking about that same type of that wellness and sustainability and how that leadership model affects the rest of the staff.
2: Well, I think it's the responsibility of not just myself, but all my team, because from a non-for-profit perspective, the community depends on us.
1: Mm-hmm.
2: And often it's the individuals that have the least resources that need a little boost to be able for us to open their doors to a better life, better income. Mm-hmm. So you must have a plan, because not only do you depend, the community depends on you, but also our staff are members of that community. They reflect that community. They have the same struggles. They have the same challenges. They have the same fears. So you got to have a plan.
0: Yeah.
2: Because you cannot let people down.
0: Yeah.
2: And you also have to, like I said before, you have to have plan A, plan B, plan C, and go back to them.
0: Yeah.
2: And that transparency is important too.
0: Yeah.
2: You know, you can't ignore, you can't just say, we'll be fine. Somebody tells me, we'll be fine, I get scared. It's like, now I got to figure it out, because I'm not sure that person knows what they're doing, right? So, yeah, I think that makes perfect sense.
0: So, Linnell, how does a leader create that type of culture, though, the culture where the staff feels supported and not just expected to perform?
1: So, vision. I mean, it all comes back to vision. So if you remember, I said clarity.
0: Mm-hmm.
1: So when I'm working with an individual leader, right, one-on-one, we're in executive coaching session.
0: Yeah.
1: Almost every time there's any anxiety, any fear, it comes down to clarity,
0: mm-hmm.
1: right? And a lot of times I'll have a senior leader who is holding a high position. We could be talking about something personal. And they'll say, I don't have that kind of discipline. I'm like, that's not true. That it can't mm-hmm. be true. You can't be where you are in life if you don't have discipline.
0: Yeah.
1: And the reason they don't believe they don't have discipline in that area is because they're not clear in that area.
0: Mm-hmm.
1: The more clear you are, the more discipline that you illustrate, period. You know, and I use this example all the time, but I believe that all three of us brushed our teeth this morning.
0: Mm-hmm.
1: Right? Now, I got little people in my home that I got to tell, because they're not clear on the vision and the why.
0: Okay.
1: You get where I'm going?
0: Yes.
1: But once that vision and why is clear to you, you just do it. You don't even think about it. You do it.
0: Yeah.
1: And I believe what happens with a lot of leaders is the same thing. They're not clear on the vision and they're not clear on why. And as a result, they don't hold the standard in certain areas because they're just not clear. It's not a lack of leadership competence. It's not a lack of discipline. It's a lack of clarity.
0: Mm.
1: And so the more clear leaders become, the more powerful they are.
0: That goes right to that transparency that you were talking about. How do you see that vision passed down in your staff?
2: Through different forms of communication. Mm-hmm. There are three things that we try to do. One is make sure that the organization is stable and safe financially, and they be able to communicate that to the staff. I think the other thing that we try to do is the staff have the same issues that our participants from our various programs, right?
0: Mm-hmm.
2: So they go from crisis to crisis from time to time. So the organization behind the scene also has to be available to support them. One of the things that we've been doing through some of these crises, for instance, is being able to bring a mental health specialist mm-hmm. where they can have a conversation with them.
0: Yeah.
2: So it's, you know, that also helps with the transparency of being able to involve them. And also developing human capital. We need to invest in our staff, especially during these times of economic uncertainty. You want to emphasize education. You know, sort of like with our participants, when they come to learn English, we're not just going to provide an English class. We're also going to encourage you, support you to then get your GED. Once you get your GED, look at community college for your A. If you want to follow that path, maybe you want to open your business, so you need to go there. So we do the same thing with our staff, which is bring them on and then identify that leadership potential and encourage them for them to continue on their career. Because my ideal is when they come to Onward House, they can look back years from now and be able to say, that was my foundation. That was my first job. That was my second job. And that's where I learned a lot of things. And going back to AI, one of the concerns that I have is that it's stunting professional growth because it's easier to use AI to do some of the things. So I think that's one of the things that we have to be careful. Utilize it.
0: Yeah.
2: Right? But also...
0: But there's a balance. There's a definite balance. Yeah, I know you want to speak to that, and we're going to take this call. I see you, Nancy. Hold on. Go ahead. But how do you strike that balance?
1: Well, this is what I say about AI. AI is only as brilliant as you are. And because many people aren't AI fluent, they're using it as a query machine, right? Like a more complex, more intelligent Google. And what we do is we train leaders to use AI as a partner, right? For instance, I'm sure there's many workflows that you have in your organization that if you all could automate them, then your people could be facing the client, right? Versus pushing the papers. And so that's how I see AI coming into an organization like yours and actually supporting you all with moving faster and actually fulfilling on the mission that you have better. Yes. But as leaders, we have to understand what it should be doing for us versus what it shouldn't be doing for us. And I'm with you. If it's misused, then it becomes a thinking crutch. And you really want your leaders. You want those team members who really understand the needs of the community you serve to be thinking for them. And the more time they have to think, then the better you all will be. And so that's where we come in and we support organizations with identifying those workflows. What do we need to automate? So, we don't need to. That's repetitive, right? That's easy. And that way we can focus on the mission.
0: Yep. Let's take this call. Nancy, welcome to WVON.
5: Yes, hello. Can you hear me?
0: We can hear you just well, yes.
5: I have a question to both of your guests, who I think are marvelous, by the way. And it's regarding the communication strategy, among leadership and staff. What happens to clarity and trust when leaders speak to one subject but implicitly expect responses to another? And how should that be corrected in real time?
1: Implicitly expect responses? You say expect responses to another?
5: Right, to another. Yes, and how should that be corrected in real time?
1: I don't know if I'm tracking the question.
0: Can you rephrase the question, Nancy?
5: Well, basically, for example, how does misaligned communication, where leaders frame one topic but expect engagement on another, contribute to workplace anxiety? And what practices help reestablish clarity in those moments?
1: Oh,
0: okay, yeah.
1: So if I'm reading between the lines, what I think you're asking, Nancy, is, how do you handle it when leaders are gaslighting you? Is that a better way to...
0: That's what I got.
5: Okay, all right, go on.
1: Okay, yeah.
0: That's it.
1: Yeah. That's tough. And one of the things I would say is if you're working for a leadership team that's gaslighting you, it's not a safe environment. And I know it's difficult because when you think about the job market right now and the number of people who have been laid off, I believe the number for just African American females alone, 300,000 who are out of work and displaced. But what I will tell you is that's a dangerous environment to be in. And so you can push against the grain if you like. But in an environment like that, if a leader is willing to gaslight you, then if you begin to ask questions or insert comments that bring light to what it is they're trying to cover up, you will be the next target. You got to believe that. I'm a straight shooter. So that's how I'm very curious with what you think about that, Mario.
0: Yeah,
1: but
0: Mario.
1: As a leader in an organization like that.
0: Yes.
1: And I've worked in organizations like that. I spent 16 years in corporate America. And typically I would either one guard myself and my team from those type of incidents or, you gotta protect yourself and go.
2: Yeah, I think that any organization that's engaging in that kind of communication or behavior is not going to survive for a long time.
1: No.
2: And they may succeed to a certain level, but eventually, whether it's the external environment, funders, or participants of the programs, or your staff, catch on, and you're going to be dead in the water eventually.
1: Mm-hmm. I actually talk about this in my book. One of the lessons is real leaders don't shout. And so, like, true leadership is, and you talked about this, right, is action oriented. It's leading by example. So I don't have to get in front of the team and give these elaborate speeches and point into these, you know, these innocuous directions. Mm-hmm. Right. But if you just watch what I'm doing, then you see what should be done. And true leaders, like competent leaders that people love to follow. They're in action. I heard Mario say during COVID, they opened the pantries and he was there himself, like on the front lines of COVID, right? So not just asking the team, you know, when they're difficult and dangerous environment to support people, not just asking them to do it, but you were there.
2: Yeah.
1: Like you showed up.
0: Yeah.
1: He was an example. Like, so then he doesn't have to say, all right, everybody, at the end of the day, right? Mm-hmm. It's, you know, he could be quietly say, great job.
2: Get leery with the rah-rah-rah.
1: I mean, you don't have to get them all riled up and motivated when they see you on the front line, you know, passing out food and making sure people have what they need. And so real leaders don't have to shout.
0: Oof. That's a lot of that's a lot to unpack, from the answer to the question to, because I when we talked about shifting leadership styles earlier, when you're coaching, how do you get a leader to see when their style of leadership should shift? I know we have some leaders who are more passive, some who are more, a little more assertive, some who are outright aggressive, you know, and in our minds, you know, it is the leadership style that we need for whatever internalized reasons we've come up with. How do you get them to see that the leadership style can shift without them feeling like they're losing something? Because I think a lot of leaders feel like they're losing something when they change, and losing something when they become a little bit more pliable, a little bit more open.
1: Yeah. First thing is, I got to get the leader to listen. And that might sound, you know, for a person who doesn't do the work that I do, most senior leaders, they're used to talking.
0: Yeah.
1: And they're not really used to listening. Mm-hmm. And so first thing is, I'm on your team. And This has got to be a dialogue where I'm actively listening to you, because I'm taking in everything you say, I promise. But you have to take in every question I ask.
0: Yeah.
1: You got to listen to it and think about it. That's the first part. Mm-hmm. The second part is, then what do you want your leadership legacy to be? You got to take them out the current situation that they're in right now, and take them all the way to their retirement. Take them 20, 30 years out and say, based on how you're leading today, what will people say about your leadership? Mm-hmm. And that slows them down, because most leaders, like, they kind of know, like, well, I don't, you know, I'm not, you know, I'm not the favorite. Mm-hmm. I'm not. And you don't have to be the favorite for people to respect you and honor you and be appreciate you. Right.
0: Mm-hmm. And be effective.
1: Right. I'm not talking about being nice. I'm talking about being effective. Yeah. Right. And so that part right there is when they start to stop. And then my question is, who are you committed to being? What type of leader do you want to be? And what is the gap that you see between where you are now and where you intend to be? And if you don't change, it's another lesson in the book, Nature's Leadership Code. People can grab it on Amazon right now. But if you don't change, then you will become extinct, because stagnation, one of the lessons in the book, stagnation leads to extinction. In the wild, any animal that sits in the same spot, I don't care if it's a lion, will die.
0: Yeah.
2: And I think you have to have a couple of things. One, you have to, going back to what we said earlier, focus on the mission. It's not about the leadership. It's not about Mario Garcia. It's about the mission that has existed for 133 years. Mm. So I think that's the number one. The second piece is about surrounding yourself with people, after you do something, said something, can knock on the door and say, Mario, can I speak with you? I thought that this may not have been the best way to send that message, or I would like you to try something else.
1: I have a question about that, though. You've created that environment.
0: Yep.
1: You've created that environment.
0: Yeah.
1: And for a leader who hasn't created that environment, what do, and maybe they've scared people off, because that takes a lot of courage. Even though you've invited it, it still takes a lot of courage for that leader and trust that they have in you to come in and say that.
0: Yes.
1: Right?
0: Yes.
1: So for a leader who hasn't created that, and maybe created the opposite of it, what advice would you give to them?
2: I think number one would be have a good balance between your private life and your work life. That's I think that's critical. So work is not who you are. I think that's where we might have some differences.
1: You're a human. Folks, human.
0: Yes.
2: In terms of, I'm not here to save anybody.
1: Mm-hmm.
2: I'm here to fulfill a mission or help.
0: Mm-hmm.
2: I'm part of a tradition within this organization. Yeah. This is who we serve. This is what we do. And I have a life. So I think that that's one thing. Mm-hmm. And you also have to...
0: That's its own show, but go ahead.
2: Be able to take it, because it's hard to hear that was not right.
0: Mm-hmm.
2: Like, what do you mean?
0: Right.
2: And I think the other piece that you have to do as a leader, and I learned that working with one of our government entities, you know, years ago, somebody was kind of nasty via email to one of my staff. So I responded. And then this was a lesson from somebody that had been working Head Start for a long time. And we had a meeting, and she said to me, "Oh, I saw your email." And she said, "Oh, yeah, I responded in that way because, you know, I took some moments to write it before I sent it."
0: Mm-hmm.
2: And her response to me, "Mario, I think you needed to walk around the block a little bit longer." Right?
1: Yeah. Mm-hmm.
2: So I think that's the other piece. You've got to step away in any conflict or any situation and think through, where did that come from, whatever the person did or whatever how I reacted. To have that kind of a environment in an organization.
0: Lanao, I know this is not the professional or correct term for this, but do you find that kind of bleed through in leadership, where there is something personal that is being compensated for through the way that they lead?
1: Almost always.
0: That's why I said almost, it's its own show. When he said that.
1: Almost always, there's some level of insecurity. And here's the thing. Leaders who are incredibly effective and leaders who have very clear vision, they expose the human parts of them.
0: Mm-hmm.
1: And that's the other thing I just heard there.
0: Yes.
1: Is that you're willing to expose the human parts of who you are as a leader. Like, you know, you're human first. And many leaders, they want to be operating machines, right? They think the only way to be successful, you know, when you know, some of the people we even look up to as leaders, like the Steve Jobs, and like not a very approachable man, right? But what people don't realize is that he operated off a very clear vision, which is one of the reasons he was successful. And I believe he would have been even more wildly successful if he was a personable leader, which is hard to even fathom, right? So it's. I think that's the part right there is, first, I'm human. And I always say this. There are three roles I play. First, husband. Second, father. Third, leader. And so if you work for me, you're going to be exposed to all three. And then that makes it where now somebody can knock on my door and say, "Hey," because they know I'm a human being and that I'll help them. I'll say this too. This is the last thing I want to put in around this conversation. Every leader, it is their responsibility to make sure that their team knows their feedback formula. How do you, you should educate them on how to give you feedback.
0: Mm-hmm.
1: And it sounds like you've done that already.
2: Yeah, my phrase is give it the good, the bad, and the ugly.
1: See?
0: Yes.
1: So you see what I mean?
0: Yes.
1: So he's already done that.
0: Exactly.
1: And so they
0: exactly.
1: know his feedback formula.
0: Yeah.
1: And so when something they believe isn't working happens,
0: mm-hmm.
1: they already have the formula to go into Mario and say, "Hey, you know, let me walk through this feedback formula you already gave me. And that is our job as leaders to do that.
0: Yeah.
1: And you want to do that because then it exposes you to all the crooks and crannies of your business.
0: Yeah. Tell the listeners where they can find you.
1: Yes. Okay. The best way to find me is on social media, as you guys know, at Linnell Harris. That's LinnellHarris. And then my website is LinnellHarris.com. Mm-hmm. The same way. You can also go to Amazon.com and grab the book Nature's Leadership Code. And then all the QR codes in that book lead you right back to me as well. And then I'll be on tomorrow morning at 7 a.m. Well, about 7:15 a.m.
0: Yeah.
1: for 2 hours on Inspirational Perspective. So that's another way that you can find me. So all the channels at Linnell Harris, you can find me.
0: Awesome. And you, Mario, tell them where they can find information about you and Onward House.
2: Sure. It's onwardhouse.org.
0: Mm-hmm.
2: And 773-936-4523. That's where you can reach me at Onward House.
0: Awesome. Now, I'm going to give you the last word on this. What's something that a leader can do this week to improve their culture and climate?
1: Oh, man. That's a really good question. This week, I would say, be honest with yourself. Do a 10-point assessment on, one, where you think your culture and what is the climate of your team? What is the culture of my team? What is the climate of my team? And just a 10-point, you know, where do I think it is? And then create an anonymous survey and send it out to your team and see what they think. And make sure it's anonymous. Make sure there's no way for them. If you only got 2 people, that's going to be tough. But if you got more than that, then you can absolutely have your EA put something together that's anonymous and gain clarity on what the truth is.
0: Yeah.
1: The first step of all transformation is awareness. Mm-hmm. Awareness. Awareness gives you access to choice. And so then you can choose differently based on what you see moving forward.
0: Oof. Okay. We got 2 minutes left. Go ahead and respond to that. What's something a leader can do this week?
2: I think step back from the day to day.
1: Mm-hmm.
2: On a regular basis and reflect on where you are, where you want to go. And I think work on self-awareness. I think that a lot of things awareness, that we do is because we don't take that time.
0: Yeah.
1: Yeah.
0: Yeah. Whew. This was heavy. Like I said, this needed to be 2 hours at least. This is so good. Thank you so much to Linnell Harris. Mm-hmm. Thank you so much to Mario Garcia for this conversation. Listen, guys, I need you to sign up for information. Someone was asking about AI training and certifications. We do have some seminars and webinars coming up. 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Sign up. Get on the mailing list so that we can send the information out to you. This has been an amazing conversation. Thank you guys so much for hanging out with us today. This is Meeting the Moment, powered by the Chicago Community Trust. Thanks to Shapira on the board. Appreciate you. And you guys have an amazing weekend. And remember, don't react. Respond. And that's how you meet the moment.

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2: The Florida House has approved a new mid-decade congressional map that cuts Democratic-leaning districts from 8 to 4. Black House Minority Leader Fentrese Driscoll.
3: For communities in Central Florida and South Florida, their voice is being diminished and they are losing representation.
2: Democrats call it illegal gerrymandering. A Supreme Court ruling could reshape voting ahead of the midterms. Justices struck down a Louisiana map with a second majority black district. Former President Barack Obama says the decision weakens the Voting Rights Act, while former VP Kamala Harris called it an outrage. And Texas has executed black 37-year-old James Broadnax for a 2008 double murder despite a co-defendant's confession earlier this year. The case drew national attention after prosecutors used Broadnax's rap lyrics as evidence at trial. Get BIN News Now on demand 24/7 on the iHeartRadio app. Here's more with Esther Dillard.
1: Thanks, Bree. I'm Esther Dillard.

0: trying to push through illegally drawn maps that diminish representation in the Black community, that diminish representation in the Latino community, that diminish representation in the Jewish community. This is a slap in the face of voters everywhere in our state. And they're only doing it, Republicans are only doing this so that they can look out for Donald Trump and allow him to have unfettered power.
1: The map is heading to Governor Ron DeSantis' desk, but Democrats are promising to sue, arguing the map, which cuts Democratic-leaning districts from 8 to 4, violates the Fair Districts Amendments in the state constitution, prohibiting political gerrymandering. House Republicans say they've passed a Department of Homeland Security funding bill. The bill, already passed in the Senate, funds most of DHS, minus ICE and Border Patrol. These two agencies are expected to be funded through the reconciliation process, which allows Republicans to bypass Democrats. DHS, which includes the Secret Service and TSA, has remained unfunded for 76 days, the longest funding lapse for a single federal department in U.S. history. And finally, if you're looking for work, Black Enterprise reports there may be more money in your skill set than you think. TaskRabbit CEO Ania Smith says people are earning up to 6 figures a year on the platform, doing things like mounting TVs, assembling furniture, and running errands. One recent NYU grad pulled in more than $200,000 in his first year. The U.S. average runs about $50 an hour. Smith says the key is simple. 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I'm Esther Dillard on your home for Black News First, the Black Information Network.
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0: Good afternoon and welcome to another edition of the UChicago Medicine Community Health Focus Hour right here on WVON 1690 AM, the Talk of Chicago. I'm your host today, Cedric McCoy, and thank you so much for tuning in. Man, here it is. It is May. May is Stroke Awareness Month, and so it is always an honor for me to be able to do a show on this topic. I know we just did this a couple months ago, but having it done in May is just, it's my thing, you know? Stroke is my love, it's my passion, and so the fact that I get to do this every single year is just beautiful, and I get these beautiful people in studio with me today, so I'm just so happy to be doing this, and it's a nice day out. So with that said, so today we're going to continue this conversation. We started this, like I said, a couple months ago, and we're talking about, this is part two of Heart and Brain, the Connection, and protecting against stroke together. So in part one, we talked about what stroke is, some of those warning signs, and why acting fast matters. Well, today we're going to go a little bit deeper. We're going to focus on that prevention, that recovery, and what our community can do right now to protect ourselves and the people that we love. Oftentimes, one of the things we get so caught up in with stroke is the technology. All this amazing stuff that we're doing out here and all these great capabilities that hospitals have now. But at the end of the day, I just want, this is my point to throw out there, is community, we hear you. We don't want you to have it. We don't want you to have to use these amazing technologies. We don't want you to use these new medicines. We want you to not have a stroke in the first place. And unfortunately, in Chicago and in places where there are a lot of people of color, south side, west side of Chicago, the number of strokes isn't going down. It may in the country as a whole be holding steady, but it's only increasing when we talk about brown people. And so we have to address this. We have to figure out how we can prevent this. And so we're going to talk about that. And we're going to start today. Again, I have my same amazing guest. This time, instead of being in Colombia, we have Dr. Karen Orjuela that is here with us in studio. She is the Chief Community Neurology Transformation Officer and Vascular Neurologist at the University of Chicago. Karen, tell us a little about yourself.
1: Well, thank you so much for being, for giving the opportunity to be here in person this time. I'm a stroke neurologist by training. I do all kinds of neurological emergencies, but I'm very, very invested on preventing all kinds of strokes or neurological emergencies. So I'm going a lot of, I do a lot of work with the community in preventing all kinds of neurological diseases, including strokes too.
0: Thank you so much. So glad that you are here today. And next up, I have Dr. Lawrence Gordon, University of Chicago Medicine Medical Group. Welcome back, man.
2: Hey, thanks for having me again.
0: Tell us about you again.
2: Yeah, so I'm an internal medicine physician at the River East Clinic for University of Chicago Medicine Group. And I spend my time, you know, trying to prevent strokes, control a lot of the risk factors, high cholesterol, high blood pressure, and guide patients through the maze of different opportunities.
0: All right. Thank you so much for the show. Next up, we have Toby, our stroke survivor. How you doing over there, girl?
3: I am awesome today.
0: Good, good, good to have you. Tell us just a little bit about yourself, because we're going to revisit your story as the show goes on.
3: Had a stroke 2017, ischemic stroke, and it was due to stress, and I had a wonderful recovery. I came home in a wheelchair, and I'm walking without a cane now.
0: I love it. I saw you walking around the studio earlier when I got here. I was like, that's my girl. That's what I'm talking about. And last but not least, Craig, another stroke survivor, but we're going to talk about some stuff because rumor has it, you had to go to the hospital. So talk to me, my man.
4: Yeah, I had a stroke in 2016, it was a hemorrhagic stroke. I had a blood vessel burst in my brain. So I rehabbed. I'm completely well, but I had a step back about 2 weeks ago. And I had to visit the ER because my blood pressure had got to a point where I wasn't comfortable with it, so I had to go get it checked out.
0: Mm. All right, I want to dive more into that because that is the thing that we that know that this doesn't end.
4: Yeah.
0: You know, you get this information, you get these scares, but we're going to talk a lot about primary prevention, but we also got to talk about that secondary prevention too. Okay, yeah. And you know, certain things in life we can control, certain things we can't, but we're going to talk about some of those as we go throughout the show today. Okay, so here we go. So I'm going to start with you, Karen. Mm-hmm. First and foremost, just a brief, because what's interesting is, as you heard, we have two stroke survivors here. One had an ischemic stroke and the other had a hemorrhagic stroke. And just briefly, what is the difference between an ischemic stroke and a hemorrhagic stroke?
1: Yes, one big difference is the ischemic stroke is when the clot is kind of like obstructing the blood flow and it could be a small vessel or it could be a medium or large vessel, but that imagine that you have sort of like a field where the water sort of like stops and the plants are not able to get like nutrition or water. So that tissue in the brain is just going down and it's going to be dying soon because of the water is not going there. So the blood flow is obstructed. The other one, the hemorrhagic stroke, there are different causes, but it's when a vessel pretty much bursts and the blood that is not supposed to be in that field, it just starts to kind of like to pour out. And that's a big sort of like difference, right? But a lot of those types of strokes have similar risk factors too that we can talk a little bit more down
0: and
1: the
0: road. Which one do we see more often?
1: We see more often the ischemic ones.
0: Okay.
1: Yeah, the hemorrhagic ones are happening also, but definitely more frequently the ischemic ones, sort of like the clot that just got trapped sort of like in the vessels and doesn't allow to just the blood to continue moving through the brain tissue.
0: Okay. And so in plain language, let's talk about some of those risk factors. Okay. And one of the things I wanted to do with this show, and I had mentioned it to you guys as we entered, is that we're going to talk about the risk factors, but we get so caught up in times of saying, don't do this, it can lead to this. Yeah. Don't eat this, it can lead to this. But what we don't do is we don't say, don't do this, because if you do this, this is what happens that leads to this. Mm-hmm. So let's talk about, and this is one of the ones that Lawrence will also kind of go back and forth with, let's talk about some of those risk factors. And why are those risk factors actually bad? What do they do that lead to strokes? So,
1: yeah, no, and I appreciate sort of like being with you today, Craig and Toby, because a lot of what you mentioned have a similar sort of like roots. And one, I mean, we talked last time about blood pressure, but I want to emphasize why blood pressure is actually so relevant. And you mentioned stress, and you mentioned maybe some nutrition before we went to air. But a lot of blood pressure is sort of like a marker, is a number. Sometimes it's just kind of like a little bit hard kind of like to imagine what that is. So blood pressure is kind of like that amount of force that goes against the vessel walls. And that continues to kind of like, if it's constant or you have some peaks that were too high, the vessel walls can just burst because that force that goes against them just continues and will perhaps damage those vessels, even the tiny, tiny, tiny ones, or at long term, it could be damaging the large ones and even just putting more pressure in your heart to just try to go against that force all the time. So it is kind of like a multi-systemic disease, but that's why pretty much is that so important at the end. But I want to hear, Doug, what you also think.
2: Sure. Well, I mean, I agree. And the way to think about this is whenever you get your blood pressure, right, you get two readings, the top number, the bottom number. Technically, they're systolic, diastolic, but top and bottom number. So think about the bottom number is the pressure that your blood vessels are always under no matter what, and that's the pressure between your heartbeats. But when your heart beats and squeezes, that's the top number, and that's the pressure that those blood vessels are under temporarily, right, for that length of beat. Okay. Now, the thing to think about this is, so what's the problem? Well, the problem not only is in terms of the blood vessels having to sustain a higher resistance to that pressure, but your heart also has to squeeze a lot harder to get over that pressure. So not only are you at risk for stroke, but you're making your heart work harder. So that's why high blood pressure is also risk for heart attack, because you're making that muscle, your heart, work much, much harder.
0: Mm-hmm. That's very well said. I never thought about it that way. And I've been doing this for 20 some odd years. Thank you for that one. Let's talk about smoking. Because with smoking, lots of times we get fooled or lulled into the thought that, well, it's smoking, it's lung cancer. Outside of that, why is it bad? You know what I mean? But it's more than that. Karen, why?
1: Well, I will say all tobacco products, right? Now we have like cigarette smoking, but vaping that sometimes is like, oh, it has like nice, cool flavors, but the amount of nicotine is really potent and harmful. So that also affects in my sort of like my line of job is vessels. So it's going to affect the vessels in your neck, the vessels of your brain. It's going to kind of like increase that amount of inflammation that is going to also add more risk to get like fat deposits there in important locations. It's going to damage sort of like the structure of the vessel wall because of that constant inflammation. And you need also, along with that, I mean, nicotine also can have spikes of high blood pressure too. So all of that gets kind of like aggregated and concentrated on that.
2: Yeah, I agree. I mean, nicotine is really the problem. There's a lot of different sources. Now a lot of people are not smoking, or some have quit vaping, but now they're chewing or using pouches.
1: True.
2: And that can also restrict your blood vessels and make them clamp down more and not allow blood flow through as much as you should be getting to different parts of the body.
3: Would marijuana smoke be the same effect?
1: That's a great question. Yeah. Yeah. I would like to repeat maybe what you said, that marijuana maybe has a different sort of like mechanism as far as a stroke risk, but it has other different risks, and it depends on, it's not completely regulated, right? So there is a lot of different producers, different quantities, different quality. So the strength is different too. So now we say, okay, maybe long-term, perhaps depending of the amount of marijuana you consume is going to be a little bit different on your heart and in your brain. And now we're seeing perhaps in people that consumes more marijuana more frequently, more heavily every day, maybe there are some long-term cognitive effects that are starting to appear. Perhaps the link is not quite as direct as we see it with tobacco products, but still might be some risks underneath that we need to find out more.
0: Okay. I think the other thing too that we see is like to stay on that topic is like, where's it coming from? Mm-hmm. You know, there's lots of days, like nowadays, I should say, it's laced with this, that, and the third, and not knowing where it's coming from. I often tell my patients a story where we had a person whose dealer kept their marijuana under the hood of a car, and all those fumes from that car literally led to a lot of things that we saw happen to him, and he had this massive stroke. So you just never know. So there's a lot of other aspects that take it deeper when we start talking about that. Let's do just a couple more other risk factors. Cholesterol.
2: Sure. So cholesterol is a risk factor because what it does is it forms plaques in your arteries, your blood vessels. You can get non-calcified plaques. They can break loose from the blood vessel wall, go downstream, and then typically would cause an ischemic stroke because there's an actual blockage. Over time, the body tries to calcify those and seal them off against the blood vessel wall. And so that plaque won't break loose, but more plaques can form, and it's sort of in some ways like a beaver building a dam. Eventually that can happen, and then there's no blood flow getting through that blood vessel. And so the best thing we can do is keep cholesterol as low as possible, especially if you have other risk factors. And the guidelines have been evolving on cholesterol over the years. But the bottom line is they're getting more aggressive as to when to treat and what to check.
0: Okay. And then last one I want to talk to you, because we do unfortunately see drugs. We see heroin, we see cocaine that are causing strokes. Talk to us how that happens and why it's bad, because I always say people, we think about like drugs and drug overdoses, and it's like, yeah, I think a lot of people think that death ends up being the thing that you see and that's the worst that's going to happen to you, but we see so many people with these severe strokes that are having from these using cocaine and heroin and that are going to be severely disabled for the rest of their lives. So Karen, talk to us about that.
1: So I think that being high has a price, right? And the price also is in your body. So that sensation, that rush feeling, that energizing effect is coming because your heart perhaps is beating faster, your blood pressure is getting more blood flow to your brain. And if you kind of like keep doing that more frequently, you have these spikes in hypertension or high blood pressure, and that intense sort of like cycle of demand, I want to be feel that good, constantly could continue happening or damaging your heart, your blood vessels, even your brain tissue too. And I'm glad that you said cocaine, because we see a lot of different effects of cocaine, particularly with bleeds in the brain. So really intense spikes of blood pressure can cause bleeding in the brain. And the problem is that we don't have like a good medication, good antidote for cocaine in the hospital. Or like we have sort of like medications that help reduce, consume maybe tobacco products or other type of opioids. But with cocaine, we just don't have good alternatives. So a lot is, unfortunately, is on the patient just to stop doing cocaine, which is hard to do.
2: Mm-hmm. Yeah, not much to add.
0: Right. Let's talk about some of those warning signs that people should remember. Like, what should they do immediately and as we transition to get ready to get them to the hospital? But what are some of the main warning signs of stroke?
1: Yeah, so things that we, of course, want to emphasize here is be fast. So, and this is to recognize signs and symptoms of stroke. B, if your balance is off. E is for eye. Any troubles with your vision, either one eye just starting to get kind of like blind or feeling like a curtain goes down. And F is for face droopiness. And A is for arm weakness. S for speech or language difficulties, any troubles with your words. And T is for time. The most important letter is time. Time is brain. So go as fast as you want to the emergency room, call 911. But that's the whole message. Be fast. We just don't have time. And maybe I can tell why we just don't have enough time and why the brain is so picky about not having enough time just kind of like to give these important medications in the hospital. So be fast is the message. There are other signs that may be within that acronym, but if you start feeling that your blood pressure maybe is not quite well controlled, that's not normal. It's not normal that your blood pressure is... The accepted number is like 180 the top, and that's my blood pressure. No, refuse to accept that. So it's always an important sign to prevent that early before going to the emergency room with signs or symptoms of stroke.
3: Yeah. Quick question. See, I was thinking about stroke. Everybody thinks about the face.
1: Yes.
3: So when I had my stroke, my arm just fell out of socket. So I went to bed.
1: Oh.
3: I went to bed, so I got up I got up a couple of hours later, and then that's when my speech started slurring. And when I got there, it was like, if you only got here a little bit early to take this pill, you wouldn't have the side effects that you're having now. So could you explain to me what they were talking about?
1: I think that's a great question, because I think you don't need to have all the signs, even one of them, even one, if your balance feels off, if one eye is blurry or your vision gets impaired or even your speech is kind of like altered for a little bit, even seconds or a minute. It doesn't matter if it doesn't last longer, but if one of these signs, either weakness of one arm or the leg or tingling or numbness, is just enough, like it's unusual, it's abnormal, so it will be worrisome. So call 911. Don't wait, go to the emergency room. So you don't have to have the whole acronym.
4: Yeah, that's what happened with me. I only had the speech problem. I started having trouble speaking slowly throughout the day. And then I was like, hey, I told my wife I might want to get checked out. She was like, no, you're going to the emergency room. Mm-hmm. And we went there. You know, they did the whole, put me through all the tests. But by the time I woke up the next day, I had to rest of the fast. I had to, you know, arms weak, you know, coordination was off, couldn't walk straight. So... But that's to be fast is right. Because if I hadn't had just the speech, everything else, because I was thinking about it, I was just sleepy. Mm-hmm. And I was going to go to bed, but I'm glad I didn't.
0: Let me add to that, too, with the speech thing, is I think that, and it's oftentimes when we think of speech, we think of the slurring of speech, right? And is what Karen had mentioned also, it's just like, but if your speech is just off, you know, because different parts of your brain make your speech do different things. And so, like, if you're sitting there and all of a sudden you're talking and then they're like, you are making no sense, your words sound like just a jumbled salad, what's going on right now? And or they're not understanding you, you're asking them questions and they have no idea what you're saying, you know, like you're two people speaking two foreign languages to one another. Yes. That's another part of speech to look for, you know. And so and one of the things that's tricky, and Toby, I want to talk about that, because You mentioned, as you were talking about, your left arm went weak, correct? And oftentimes we're right-handed. And so there's things that we don't realize, like when that onset, because we don't use our left hand as much as we use our right hand if we're right-handed. And so left-handed. Mm-hmm. And so there's just the little things that make it a little bit harder sometimes to pick up on, you know, that for when you have strokes that are affecting your non-dominant, so to speak, side. Okay, so let's talk about that. And you know, Toby, you segued right in. I love you, girl. You're like my co-host right now. I love it. Keep it up. Because I'm just sitting back here chilling, drinking my water. So lots of times, Karen and Lawrence, we see people are afraid to go to the hospital. Okay. I can't even begin to think of, and I'm going to definitely talk to Craig about this eventually, but like, we're so afraid to get answers. We're so afraid to see if we have something wrong. And let me tell on myself really quickly, because I thought I had sleep apnea, which also can lead to strokes. And so my doctor gave me a sleep study, and he's like, "Hey, Sed, I want you to take the sleep study. You have all the signs and symptoms of it." I'm not going to lie, I was hard-headed. That thing sat at the side of my bed, I kid you not, for about 5 months. And I was like, I don't want the answer. I don't want the answer. And I'm a healthcare professional.
5: Yeah.
0: And I finally did it, and I didn't have sleep apnea. And so what are some of the reasons? Let's talk about that. Why are we scared of going to the hospital? What are we hearing out there in the community? And I'm going to open it up to the physicians first, and I want to kind of go back to y'all about this too. But then also, Karen, after we get through that, I want you to kind of, let's paint a picture of what people can expect once they walk through the doors of our hospital, we'll say, like with stroke-like symptoms. But let's talk about the fears. And I'll go with you first, Lawrence. What are you seeing out there?
2: I think everybody's afraid of getting bad news, and they're afraid of what it means downstream for them. And if they don't get that, then they can sort of ignore it and it's not real. But when you give them the news of do they have high blood pressure or high cholesterol or diabetes or other types of things, then it can really sort of hit home. And they may even relate it to other family members who have gone through that and had similar symptoms. Maybe they had a heart attack or a stroke, and they associate, I have this, that means that's going to happen. But it doesn't mean it's going to happen. If we catch it and catch it early enough, then you can prevent that. And this is a marathon, right? It's not a sprint. It's not your blood pressure is high, and we have to get it down overnight. We actually don't want to do that.
0: Thank you.
2: Right? We actually don't want to lower you too fast. You won't feel good. It'll be okay, but you won't feel good. You'll feel just totally non-energized then. But it's a marathon. So it's you're doing this for the long term, right? You're doing this to prevent the downstream effects of having a stroke, having a heart attack, and a lot of the other things that can come from these problems.
0: Karen?
1: I think in my perspective is the unknown. The brain is such an important organ for us. It allows us to be ourselves. And we just don't talk about the immensity of the brain. And I think that when we start thinking of like how vulnerable we are as human beings, it's very scary. So maybe I can address what to expect in the ED, because that's a lot of things. So once we said, okay, go to the emergency room, call 911. So there is a team that is ready for you in any emergency room that is activating a stroke alert, and healthcare professionals are going to be by your side, since you're going to hit the door and trying to will you. Sometimes we're going to talk a little bit loud because we want really concrete answers. When was the last time that you were normal? That's the first question that we really want to get down. Are you taking any blood thinners? Very important question. And third is that when did it start? When all this, who noticed it? So sometimes we really want to will you down and try to talk as much as we can while we're getting a picture of your brain. And that's the immediate sort of like a step. We have quality metrics that measure how fast people are in the hospital since they pre-notify in the emergency medical services, pre-hospital, to when we get the first slide of CT. So those needs to be super fast. And once we get the CT, it's going to help us to determine, is that a hemorrhagic stroke, the one that had the bleed, or there is most likely the one that actually had a clot in the vessel. And then we're going to do a very quick exam to try to determine which part of the brain might be affected. We're then going to look at the vessels of your brain, and we're going to look for a perfusion test. All that is a CT scan where we get IVs. It's noisy. There's a lot of people. And once we get a high sort of like sensitive and a specific diagnosis with the imaging, with the clinical history, we're going to determine if the patient is eligible for a clot buster medication. Usually tenecteplase is what we use mostly in US or TPA. That is a clot buster medication, and plus or not, in the case that is a ischemic one, doing an intervention with a catheter base and trying to go navigate through sort of like the groin, get to the brain, and try to take the clot out of the vessel. and that sometimes required to transfer to another sort of like bigger hospital if the patient is located in a smaller sort of like emergency room. That's sort of like the first maybe hour of what to expect in the hospital.
0: Mm-hmm. And Toby, you were saying earlier, like someone had mentioned to you, you're like, listen.
3: I haven't had that experience at all.
0: Yeah, wow. So
3: I was traumatized.
0: So go ahead. I like yes. hearing this. Walk us through.
3: I went to, I told my daughter Laura to call 911. I came in. They was trying to draw blood. We went in. So I was talking normal and everything. Mm-hmm. And so they put me in. So, you know, it's like, oh, you had a TI. And I was like, oh, okay. So they asked like, oh, you know, just stay. So like, I stayed in the hospital for 7 days. Each day, I couldn't do something. I said, this hospital is trying to kill me.
1: Oh, wow.
3: I was like, the last straw was when I tried to go to the bathroom by myself. I fell at the door of the hospital. They couldn't get into the door because I had, you know, lost blood. They were telling me that my stroke had to evolve. They couldn't do anything. They had to watch my pressure. It had to evolve. But I'm thinking they're trying to kill me because at first I was walking around. They was telling me to do the little tests, you know, and I was doing everything and, you know, laughing and talking. I'm like, okay, I haven't been taking my blood pressure medicine. I'm going to be okay. And every day, like, I couldn't do something, you know. But I was like, when I couldn't walk, I was like, what is going on? Mm. So that's when I was like, get me out of here and let me go to rehab because this hospital is trying to kill me. And that's when I went to rehab, and they explained everything to me, like, you know, about who was involved. But then I didn't know what was going on.
1: Yeah.
0: And let's talk. I think this is a really good thing to talk about. You bring up a really good thing because our goal is when you come to the hospital is to prevent your stroke from evolving, right? Mm-hmm. We're going to try to put the right things in place to prevent it from getting worse. But that kind of, so what if I'm understanding it correctly, they came in, they thought you had a TIA, your symptoms got better, which is a transient ischemic attack or a stroke with stroke symptoms that last less than 24 hours. They came, it went, you're back to normal. Can you walk us through what kind of happens in that phase, Karen, of like just an evolution, like a stroke can evolve?
1: Yeah, sometimes even if the patient is eligible for these therapies, now we have more extended therapies that we can give to patients that are sort of like beyond 4.5 hours. And if you are a candidate, meaning that you still can get some medication that is a clotbuster medication, the potent one, or you can get antiplatelet medication. But sometimes, despite all of our efforts, some strokes can evolve. And sometimes those are the ones that are really frustrating. Sometimes that we call it sort of like a stuttering. Sometimes they get better for a little bit and they get worse. And sometimes it's kind of like you have a core of like tissue where is the tissue that is more certainly gonna die. But around that, you have sort of like a halos of different sort of like perfusion pressure that is kind of like still surviving a little bit, but if the blood pressure goes down too fast or goes high too fast, that tissue, sort of like that brain tissue, is going to perhaps expand a little bit more. So that's really sort of like the art of, once you are in the hospital, you get treatment, and immediately, how can we manage that blood pressure or other risk factors that are preventing or not letting you succeed as far as kind of like recovery in the immediate sort of like 24 hours. It's a very sensitive time. Yeah. I agree.
0: And Craig, let me ask you that. Like, what was your experience when you got to the hospital, you were having these speech symptoms, you come to the hospital. Talk to us about that.
4: Well, when I got to the hospital, I still remember the day. It was July 24th, 2016. I came in. You know, they took me, the lady, the triage nurse, she knew right away something was going on. She asked me a couple questions, had me do a couple things. She says, you had a stroke. And so, you know, I'm like, at the time, I'm 48, so I'm like, I'm too young to have a stroke. That's what I'm thinking in the back of my head. But they whisked me away to the ICU. You know, I still don't know how my clothes got off, but it was like a team of five or six people around me. And they did everything they could do. And I think it was once I finally sat down and got some rest and got a full night's sleep, the rest of the symptoms rose up, because the next day it felt like my left arm was like made of concrete, and I'm left-handed. So, and I'm a creative director by trade, so, you know, I tell people that's rough when you can't draw. So, you know, so I think I couldn't even hold a piece of tissue. I couldn't get that grip on. Every time I would hold a tissue or a towel, just, you know how you naturally relax and your muscles know when to stay, it would slip out my hand. So, but I pretty much knew. And then they tried to get me up to go walking, I'm like, oh, this is going to be easy. I walked to you guys. As soon as she let me go and put that big blue leash around my waist, I was walking literally towards a wall. I'm trying to walk straight, but my body's, you know, carrying me left. I tell everybody, it felt like if you stood up and somebody drew a line from your head all the way to your feet, one half of your body works, the other half just doesn't. And I mean, everything. Your interstitial muscles, when I was riding a car with somebody, you know, your muscles know when to stop and start, you know, as you're driving. And I'm riding, and you can feel like my insides were just sloshing around because the nerves to the muscles were just not working.
0: It lost that control.
4: Yeah.
0: Let me ask you this. We've talked about some of the risk factors.
4: Yeah.
0: Which ones did you have?
4: Probably stress. And mm-hmm. I know I was already on high blood pressure medicine. You know, unfortunately, it's hereditary. Mm-hmm. I knew that going into my adulthood. So, you know. But I think the first time was probably the stress. Because when I came in, I still remember my numbers to this day. It was 224 over 124. Mm. And my weight was 207 at the time. 206. So I knew the numbers. I have them in my head.
0: All right. Give me those numbers again.
4: 224 over 124.
0: Okay. I'm going to go back to Lawrence. Okay.
2: That would be high.
0: Yeah. It's definitely high. Everybody on the radio is like, dude, we know that's high. But here's the thing. We get so caught into 120 over 80. Mm-hmm. Right. And we know, as for a lot of people, especially on the south side of Chicago, we have a lot of people that are chronically hypertensive. Right. And so you had made something, and I'm glad you brought this up, because it's something I always want to talk to people and I tell my patients about, is that when you're chronically hypertensive, your body will eventually adapt to that. And your body kind of needs to be high. So if we lower it too fast, it can cause a lot of problems to not just like your fatigue, your kidneys and all these things like that. So 128 over 80, sexy. We love the number. But in his case, he said 220 over something. How are we bringing that down? What is our goal for him? And when do we kind of get to a place? I know we want to get to like the 130 over 80 or something like that, but how do we bring him down?
2: Yeah, I mean, I think the ultimate goal realistically would be under 135 over 85 for him. But there'd be such a difference between his starting blood pressure and that. You don't want to forget about actually having the stroke. Even if I'm just seeing this patient on outpatient, okay, although you might go to the hospital with that blood pressure. But if I'm seeing somebody really high, we want to bring you down slowly. So what I tell a lot of my patients, obviously, are concerned about having side effects from medications. And you certainly can get side effects from medications. But one of the things that's important to realize about high blood pressure is when you bring your blood pressure down, you may actually feel worse, but not because of the medication, because the blood pressure is coming down. And generally speaking, when you get hypertension, your blood pressure goes up slowly over time, and you don't feel any different. You don't get any symptoms from high blood pressure necessarily. Sure, you could, but most people don't. So, but now that your body's adjusted to that number, and now we're going to bring you down, we're probably bringing it down faster than what went up.
0: Yeah.
2: And your body needs time to adjust. And when I say time, we're talking about like 3 months. So we want to bring it down slowly. So although there would be an indication to start at least two medications on somebody like that, and you could do that, it's also reasonable temporarily for a few weeks just to start one, let them sort of adjust a little bit. And what medications you start really vary from person to person, mm-hmm. right? In terms of their ethnicity, in terms of any other illnesses that they may also have. But it's important. The way I explain it to the patients in the room is this. Think about a fire hose. Connect it up to the hydrant. You open up the hydrant on full. I don't care how many super-duper firemen you have. They cannot squeeze that hose closed. They cannot even clamp their hands around it and cut off the pressure at all. But now you turn that hydrant down to half, all of a sudden that hose sort of goes limp. And now those firemen, they can probably squeeze the hose off and clamp it so nothing comes out. When we give you a blood pressure medicine, a lot of times you'll feel that just sort of limp feeling, okay, even though your blood pressure may still be high as we bring you down, and your body needs to adjust to that. It's not a side effect of the medicine. It's actually a side effect of bringing your blood pressure down. I bring that person down in steps over time is what I would do. You know, the goal is have you really well controlled by, let's say, maybe 3 months out, right? It's gonna take time. We don't want to get you there overnight because you're going to stop the medicine. You're not going to feel good. You're going to feel exhausted.
0: Yeah. All right, we have a call for Mike. You're on the air. Mike, you there with me?
5: Yes. How are you guys today? And hello to your guest. I'm assuming he's a doctor. I've got a question. A while back, sometime last year, I ended up having a stroke. But let me start from the beginning. What I did is also have a history of falling or dizziness. I had fallen the day before, and so I got up. I was down at school taking a computer back. I got up the next day and felt some pain in my right arm, and my head felt a little woozy. So I talked to my wife, and we went to the emergency room. Go in the emergency room, and you're in triage, so you see them hooking you up to blood pressure machines and everything. And are you familiar with the term FAST?
0: Yes.
5: It's like if you're having a stroke or a heart attack, you need to get the medical attention fast. So I go to the hospital, and the doctors sent me home with blood pressure around 205 to 210 over like 180, and gave me one little pill and sent me home, said if I didn't feel better to come back. Well, I came home, I laid down. About an hour or two later, I felt, when I woke up, I just knew something was wrong. I was very dizzy. I could hardly walk. I couldn't even walk a straight line. Anyway, and I probably shouldn't have drove, but my wife was working, so I had to go take myself back to the hospital. I get back to the hospital, and I collapse on the floor. Now, my question is, I think these doctors committed negligence and malpractice, and I think it was intentional. Would you send a patient home with blood pressure that high?
0: All right. Thank you for your call. A couple of things I want to say here. One thing, I am so sorry that happened to you. Let's just start there. And that you had to experience all those types of things. One thing I want to say, though, is for people that are having any symptoms of stroke, and I know that situations are what they may be, call 911. Don't wait for somebody to come home to take you, or also don't drive yourself, because that could definitely progress while you're on the road, and that could be very bad for you as well as those around you driving. So please, please, please, please, please call 911. And in terms of what could have been done for you for medication, I'll let Lawrence.
2: Sure. So no, I would have definitely gotten your blood pressure down, observed you for a few hours, and made sure it stayed down before I would send somebody home and evaluate them. Obviously, I wasn't there at the time. I can't say to what was actually going on. But you definitely want to make sure that blood pressure comes down if somebody's not actually having any stroke symptoms before they get discharged home. And you don't have, I mean, you can have astronomically high blood pressure like Craig did and not have a stroke with that blood pressure at the time, right? But you definitely want to get that blood pressure down, and then, yeah, definitely have close follow-up. What medications you use, there's a variety of them, some that are just pill form, some that are intravenous infusions that you can be given in the emergency room. So there are a lot of choices. And there are some guidelines, but they're trial and error depending upon how somebody is responding.
0: All right. Let's talk about that. Let's talk about the prevention with both of you, because last time we briefly talked about your life's changed. You know, you had like this terrible thing happen to you and it changed your life forever. Let's talk about some of the steps you're doing now for prevention, and what adjustments have you had to make? And let's start with you, Toby.
3: Well, the first thing you have to do is find a purpose. I'm not talking about a purpose is like save the world, but a purpose for TLC for you. You have to have a program. So I get up and start walking. You know, I walk a mile Monday through Friday at the Croc Center, and I Uber. I Uber. It gets me out the house, plus I like the slot machine. So that's my motivation. And Shirley Ryan, I did research at Shirley Ryan Ability Lab. I'll give you all the number later. That they got me out the house to do research, paid me, you know, and I was getting exercise, and it helped me get better, and it helped me want to, like, do other things. Like, first, like they said, I couldn't get in a bathtub. I take a bath twice a day now. You know what I'm saying? So you have to just, like, get out that house. you can't stay in that house. That house will depress you. You have to have accountability, like a group of people that you go to lunch with once a month, or you do this one. You know, you have to do something to get you out the house. And you got to keep your swag. You know, just because you had a stroke don't mean stop getting a haircut, stop getting your hair done, stop looking good. You know, you have to keep yourself looking good and feeling good. And you got to get centered spiritually. You really do. You have to have that upper calling. You have to have something that makes you feel safe, that it got you no matter what. And that's what motivates me.
0: I love it. I love it. I'm going to come back to you in a second, Craig. But I got Susan. Susan, you're on the air.
6: Hi. I had a question about AFib.
0: Yes.
6: It seems to have exploded in the last few years. It's blown my mind. A good friend of mine that passed away from it, he had a massive stroke. You know, he talked about it all the time, and it was kind of like, okay, AFib, AFib, AFib. And he had to, you know, monitor his blood pressure and all of that. But, you know, he worked too much. He overworked himself, and we kind of fell out, and him and a few other friends, because we're like, you're overworking yourself. And I really, truly believe that's what happened. But I recently found out that my uncle has AFib, and I'm like, wait, what the hell is going on? What do you mean you have AFib? And so I'm like, where is this coming from? Because, like I said, it just seems to have exploded. And by the way, with regard to that weed under the hood, I went to the corner store and got some candy in my neighborhood, and it was Middle Eastern. They were burning incense. Mm-hmm. You know, that candy was full of incense smell. It just blew my mind, and I wondered, because the incense was right above the candy. Yeah, whatever thing is around smoke of some kind is going to absorb that smoke, and it's like it's marinating in whatever the thing is. So, yeah, I'm sure he was just really extra super sick.
0: Yeah, he was.
6: I mean, really, because, I mean, my doggone Starbursts were nasty.
0: All right, Susan. All right, thanks for calling. Let's address that. Let's talk about AFib and how can it cause a stroke?
2: Well, AFib is an irregular heartbeat of the top part of the heart called the atria. And the reason it puts you at risk for the stroke is blood is not flowing through smoothly through the heart anymore. And so it can sort of sit up there and get stagnant and form clots. And then if it does, especially if there's a really tiny hole in the heart that's still potentially there, depending upon which side of the atria there's a problem, it can then go to the brain, and we call that an embolic stroke. So although it's an ischemic stroke, there's two different types of ischemic strokes. There's thrombotic, which means there's a clot that forms in the blood vessel, or embolic, which means that there's something that a clot that traveled from some place, and that would be the heart and AFib. So, you know, controlling AFib, there's two different ways to control it, but definitely blood thinners is key because that stops those clots from forming. And then you can also try and control the rhythm and get somebody out of AFib so that you reduce or eliminate that risk from that being your stroke risk. And there's a lot. That's a whole another hour show. Yeah. With the cardiologist probably involved on that one. But so it's really, really important for that. And just to bring up, because Craig sort of mentioned this a little bit before, stroke can happen at any age. You know, we think it's only an elderly person's disease, but it's not. I mean, you can see strokes happen at any age. Down, you know, there is no limit. You see it even in the 20s, 30s, sure. As you get older, it's much more common, and that's also true of AFib. As you get older, AFib becomes much, much more common, to where there's a huge percentage of the population having AFib once you get into your 70s and 80s and beyond that.
0: All right. Thank you. Next up, we have Pam. Pam, you are on the air.
7: Hi. Thanks for taking my call.
0: Oh, no doubt. Thanks for calling.
7: I had a question. Thank you. So one of your guests mentioned hypertension being hereditary. So I had a question about that. So is it that we are predisposed because there is a history in our family, or are we predisposed because we keep some of the same patterns as our parents. I mean, they're our parents after all. And so, for instance, if our parents are workaholics, do we then take on that behavior and become workaholics? If we see our parents, you know, not exercising and not being overtly doing things for their health, and then we too do the same thing. So I just wondered, could it truly be hereditary, or is it environment? Is it nurture? Nature, I guess. It's,
0: nature versus nurture.
7: Nature based. Yeah. Can you guys speak to that?
0: Yeah, good question, Pam. Thanks for calling in.
1: Yes, I think that is both. I mean, there are certain genetic diseases that it could kind of like give you perhaps a more isolated, direct sort of like relationship between someone that has high blood pressure that could be sort of like genetically transmissible, let's put it that way. But it's a very complex disease that is a multisystemic disease that has a lot of genetic even risk factors or polygenetic risk factors. But I think that you're right. I mean, one thing is kind of like our genetic sort of like footprint and tradition, but also another layer is what we call epigenetics. So, and that epigenetics involves nutrition, involves your environment, involves your physical activity, how this information that is coded in your DNA is going to actually start transcribing into the reality of building up the proteins and actually creating organs and building everything every day. So I think it's a combination of both, and I'm glad that you asked that question, because it is not sort of like your fate, right? So hypertension maybe has been in my family, but still there is a lot of risk factors things that you can be modifiable, and we can work a lot on that despite maybe someone has a higher predisposition of having this condition.
0: Right on. All right. One more caller, as this show is wrapping up really quickly. Robin, you're on the air. You there, Robin?
8: Yes, I am.
0: Hey.
8: Hello.
0: All right, talk to us. What's your question, girl?
8: Well, thank you all for taking my call. My question is, I understand that for cholesterol, there's a bad cholesterol number and a good cholesterol number. My bad cholesterol number is 107, but my good cholesterol number is like really excellent. I was trying to pull it up while I was waiting for you, but it's really good. Should I be concerned about the 107 number?
0: All right, good question.
2: Okay, so, well, there's a lot of different ways to actually look at this. So the goals would say to have your bad cholesterol or your LDL number for a general population under 100. But depending upon if you have other risk factors, that number should be lower. If somebody has diabetes or other cardiovascular diseases, then for sure under 70, lower is better. There are some other guidelines now that are coming out that push it below even that. So really, you need to have a talk with your own personal physician, and they need to go through it with you and see. There are ways to get your cholesterol down through diet, but you may already be doing that. And sometimes diet is not the only answer, because cholesterol comes from two sources. It comes from diet, but it also comes from your liver making it all on its own. So there are people who already eat a cholesterol-free diet that have high cholesterol. And then in that case, the only thing that you can do really is medication to help bring it down.
0: All right. That's fantastic. We are running out of time, and I have a couple of, I want to turn it over to my survivors here.
4: Okay.
0: What keeps you, and I'm going to start with Craig, I'll give you this one, and then I got one for you, Toby. So what was the hardest part of your recovery, and how did you stay motivated?
4: Man, the hardest part, it was just, when you lose your dominant hand, that's your dominant side. I grew up left-handed. I've always been left-handed. It's just hard to learn how to do stuff right-handed. I'm quite sure right-handed people are the same way. I mean, from pumping gas to even, you know, shall I say, even your wipe game when you end up in the laboratory. It's just different.
0: Yeah, yeah.
4: I tell everybody, you know, I'm used to, you know, running or jogging. You know how you always push off on your left foot, your dominant foot? You got to switch everything up. I mean, even just signing my daughter's permission slips was a task, but I wanted to do it. But what kept me going is my family and my faith, and get around a group of people. And I want to just kind of pivot slightly. I tell people, if you have a stroke, you know, I don't wish a stroke on anybody, but definitely get into some type of organization, because the one I used was out of South Suburban Advocate. It's a group that I still attend to this day, at least once or twice a year. It's called the South Suburban Stroke Survivors Group. And it's a wonderful group of people. They all had strokes, and they're for people who had strokes and they're caretakers. So, you know, we meet like once a month, you know. And I didn't want to go at first because, you know, I'm like, I'm too young to be doing all this. But that turned out to be a good saving grace. Get around the community and they talk about the problems. I mean, I learned about some good people. And I learned about some situations, because I know one of the guys in our old group, he had a stroke while he was driving his rig. Mm. And he was miles away from the exit. Mm. Luckily, he had the forethought to call in to dispatch. And they said, get off, you know, can you make it this far? And we had the state police waiting for him. Had the state police waiting for him, took him straight to the hospital. But you hear a lot about people's stories, and you do realize how lucky you are.
0: All right. I'm going to give it to you, Toby. What's your takeaway, and what was your motivation?
3: Well, the hardest thing for me was I made money with my hands. I was an esthetician, nail tech. Mm-hmm. Yeah. And that's all, you know, I had to regroup. So, but right before I had the stroke, I went to school for mortuary science. And I didn't think I could be in the funeral business because of the one hand. But God did introduce me to people that was like, Toby, you can embalm a body. Nobody just taught you how to tie a shoe with one hand. And so I just had to regroup. It was hard. Like you said, you need to be around people that motivate you. And that was me at the Shirley Ryan. Because at first I was like, I'm not nobody's guinea pig. I ain't doing that. No. But I went. I was a poster child. Every research they did, I was there. You know, it got me out the house. And when you go to Shirley Ryan at 355 East Erie, it's the most humbling experience you ever had. Because there's somebody there worse than you still trying to survive. And you be like, it just blows you away. You come out there so humble, because it's all ages. Something happened. I mean, you see it all. And I'm like, oh, my God, I'm crying because I can't do this little stuff. And that, you know, that was my motivation. It really was.
0: All right. I want to first say thanks to everybody on the show. Man, this has been an amazing. Today's conversation reminds us that stroke prevention and recovery are not just medical issues. They're community issues. Protecting the brain starts with protecting the heart, and protecting each other starts with awareness, action, and support. I want to thank our guests for being here in studio today, Dr. Karen Orjuela, Dr. Lawrence Gordon, Craig Barnes, and Toby Vining.
1: Correct.
0: 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I want to thank again my producer, Twyler Jenkins, producer, Titus Williams, and board engineer. Join us next Saturday. And everybody, take care of yourself and take care of each other. 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
11: The Florida House has approved a new mid-decade congressional map that cuts Democratic-leaning districts from 8 to 4. Black House Minority Leader Fentrese Driscoll.
12: For communities in Central Florida and South Florida, their voice is being diminished and they are losing representation.
11: Democrats call it illegal gerrymandering. A Supreme Court ruling could reshape voting ahead of the midterms. Justices struck down a Louisiana map with a second majority black district. Former President Barack Obama says the decision weakens the Voting Rights Act, while former VP Kamala Harris called it an outrage. And Texas has executed black 37-year-old James Broadnax for a 2008 double murder, despite a co-defendant's confession earlier this year. The case drew national attention after prosecutors used Broadnax's rap lyrics as evidence at trial. Get BIN News Now on demand 24/7 on the iHeartRadio app. Here's more with Esther Dillard.
13: Thanks, Bree. I'm Esther Dillard. That's audio of Black Florida State.

0: And they're only doing it, Republicans are only doing this so that they can look out for Donald Trump and allow him to have unfettered power.
1: The map is heading to Governor Ron DeSantis' desk, but Democrats are promising to sue, arguing the map, which cuts Democratic-leaning districts from 8 to 4, violates the Fair Districts Amendments in the state constitution, prohibiting political gerrymandering. House Republicans say they passed a Department of Homeland Security funding bill. The bill, already passed in the Senate, funds most of DHS, minus ICE and Border Patrol. These two agencies are expected to be funded through the reconciliation process, which allows Republicans to bypass Democrats. DHS, which includes the Secret Service and TSA, has remained unfunded for 76 days, the longest funding lapse for a single federal department in U.S. history. And finally, if you're looking for work, Black Enterprise reports there may be more money in your skill set than you think. TaskRabbit CEO Ania Smith says people are earning up to 6 figures a year on the platform, doing things like mounting TVs, assembling furniture, and running errands. One recent NYU grad pulled in more than $200,000 in his first year. The U.S. average runs about $50 an hour. Smith says the key is simple. 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I'm Esther Dillard on your home for Black News First, the Black Information Network.
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0: Uh-oh. 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

0: ready. All right. Chicago, what's up? Listen, traffic was not my friend today, so thank you for sticking around. You are now locked into the Hair Salon Tour Show, where the beauty industry comes to level up. I'm your host, Nedra Williams. I'm the co-owner of Solo Beauty Supply. And listen, this is not just another beauty show. This is where professionals come to get sharper. This is where businesses come to grow. And this is where the real conversations happen. So let's be honest. Too many people are talented, but not enough people are winning. So every week, we're going to bring to you the experts, the game, and the strategies you need to go from just working to building a real beauty business. Our mission is simple with this show, and that's to make beauty professionals the best they can be. So whether you're behind the chair, in the shop, in the school, or dreaming about your next move, this is what's up. Because today's show is about to give you something you can actually use. This is the Hair Salon Tour Show. Let's go. So joining me on StreamYard is my co-host, Dr. LaKeshawn Harris. He's a respected trichologist, salon owner, and educator who specializes in hair and scalp health. Dr. LaKeshawn is known for helping clients and professionals understand what's really going on beneath the surface, because healthy hair starts with a healthy foundation. His work bridges the gap between beauty and science, giving both clients and stylists the tools they need to get real results. If you've ever had questions about hair loss, scalp issues, or how to truly care for your clients' hair, this is someone you want to hear from. Welcome to the show, Dr. LaKeshawn.
1: Welcome, and thank you. Thank you so much. Hey, everybody. I'm at the Moms at the Mansion event. This is something major in the beauty industry. Mm. What they do is they take moms and they have a big cultural, if you can hear them in the background, they're having a party. They're having a major party with hair and makeup, and they're doing eyebrows and eyelashes and everything in the mansion. I want to take you all through later on for just a glimpse at what they do. Okay. If I can just put you all on mute and do it, but I want to say thank you. Just, hey, I'm
0: awesome.
1: Here.
0: Awesome. Looking forward to it. And we also have an extraordinary guest joining us today, and that's Mr. Chris Kurtz. He's a renowned hairstylist, creative visionary, and the force behind Chris Kurtz and Company. Chris is known is not just for his work behind the chair, but for how he helps elevate image, branding, and the overall presentation of beauty professionals. His approach goes beyond hair. It's about building a look, a presence, and a business that stands out. If you're serious about taking your craft to the next level and positioning yourself for higher paying clients, this is a conversation you don't want to miss. Let's welcome Chris Kurtz to the show. Hi, Chris.
2: Hi.
1: Welcome.
2: Thank you.
0: Thank you for being with us.
2: Yes.
0: I'm excited.
1: Thank you, Chris.
0: So tell our listeners more about you if I didn't cover everything. Give us a little background on you.
2: Well, I would have to say I'm a bit of a community activist.
0: Oh, really?
2: Well. So okay. I really enjoy what I do because there are so many different type of clients that do so many different things. And being a bit of a conduit is exciting for me. So the one thing that so many of these different women will have in common is me.
0: Oh, okay.
2: So sometimes you never know how some person in another business could really benefit from this other person. And I happen to know both individuals just through...
0: Both sides, yeah. Huh? Okay. So how long have you been a stylist, or how long have you been in the business?
2: Ooh, so... wow. Okay, so I'm in the check 50 box, so it has been a couple of decades now.
0: A couple of decades, okay.
2: And my role in the industry has shifted.
0: Okay.
2: So working at hair care companies as a tester. I was testing products, working in the lab.
0: Okay.
2: I also became a platform artist and was working as a platform artist, and eventually became a trainer, and then started training the trainers mm-hmm. for our global market positioning, and then also eventually going into marketing and becoming the marketing director for a hair care company. So, so in addition to being a creative on the creative side, I've also spent a lot of time on the business side.
0: On the corporate side as well. Yeah, you named some of those impactful corporations in the hair care industry mm-hmm. that you've been a part of. You care to share those with the audience?
2: Oh, sure. So I've done work back in the day with Soft Sheen, mm-hmm. Namaste Laboratories, the mm-hmm. makers of ORS.
0: ORS, okay.
2: Myel Organics, TGIN. Mm-hmm. I was part of the professional development for ORS when okay. they launched Namaste.
0: Okay.
2: So that was
0: I remember that.
2: Brand. Yep.
0: I remember that. Okay.
2: So.
0: Okay. Yeah. So what brought you to, what made you want to be a stylist?
2: I didn't.
0: Okay. Okay. Well, how did you?
2: I actually wanted to do children's theater of all things.
0: So,
2: but I became a stylist. My aunt was a salon owner, Frances.
0: Okay.
2: Frances Dollhouse. She was around back in the day. So my family resembled the movie Soul Food a lot. So I was the grandson. So my grandma was my baby, and so and my aunt was very much like the character Terry that Vanessa Williams played. So she did not have a child, and I was her favorite nephew, and she actually introduced a lot of cultural things to me. But her entrepreneurship was the thing that I found fascinating about her, because mm-hmm. she worked hard, but she played hard, and she had a good time, and she had a very fun life in my eyes. Mm-hmm. But because she worked so hard, I didn't want to always work that hard, so I didn't want to follow in those footsteps, even though I admired it.
0: Okay. Oh, okay. Yeah. You guys are hard workers, definitely. Yeah. On your feet a lot. So, as a salon, working in a salon, tell us what's going on in the salon world. What are you hearing? What are some of the most popular styles that people are requesting these days?
2: Well, I love seeing some of the other, some cuts from a couple of decades ago coming back with new names.
0: Exactly. It's a circular thing.
2: Yeah, just give it a new name.
0: Yeah.
2: Now, you know, now the pixie is a wolf cut.
0: Okay.
2: So it's fun seeing the different terminology that is coming out with some things that were, you know, that have been around before. I think the most fascinating thing for me has been this major push for people coming to the salon pre-shampooed.
0: Yes. We've talked about that before,
1: one of my pet peeves.
2: it is. It's taking away what the service that some people find to be the most rewarding, you know, that it's turned it into very microwave hair. I just want the style. So it doesn't matter how we cook it. Just make it quick.
0: Just okay.
2: And make it style.
0: Kind of the microwave styling request going on. So people are coming in pre-washed. Is that something that you allow, or is that something that is taught in cosmetology school? Because my understanding from listening to Dr. Lakershawn, that's a no-no.
2: Come on, Lake.
0: Right.
1: It is definitely a no-no.
0: Okay.
2: Yes.
0: Okay.
2: No, it is definitely not taught. In fact, when you are going to get your licensing for cosmetology, the exam is primarily sanitation.
0: Okay.
2: Sanitation is one of the most relevant areas of becoming a licensed professional. So the idea that we would eliminate such an important step in the process and take that control away from us then it, I think it just opens up Pandora's box to, again, the relevance of people that are informally trained. And, you know, I call it the TikTok college and YouTube university. so that then that way, you know, some people believe that they are.
1: I like the way you said that, TikTok college.
2: Do a style, but not.
1: YouTube university.
0: Yeah, I like that. I like that. That's
1: that was good. That was good.
0: Definitely good. Yeah. Yeah, that that's well. That's good to know that it's not, you know, something that is a part of the cosmetology training. So, you know, people need to know that scalp health and scalp cleanliness is something that's very important. And, you know, as a stylist, I don't know if I would trust someone who's coming in pre-washed, you know, the cleanliness of their hair and scalp. If I hadn't, you know what I'm saying, played a part in that, are there any dangers or anything to the stylist that, you know, maybe fiddling with someone's hair that, you know, isn't properly cleaned?
2: Yes, absolutely. Just what you could imagine, just naturally, that if you are going to start working with someone's hair that you have not properly cleaned yourself, you, first of all, you can't grow healthy hair from an unhealthy scalp. So it's sort of, you know, not the without the proper nourishment or the proper soil, you're not going to get the proper vegetation that you want. So, and that is true of our hair and scalp relationship. So, so that I feel like when people get feel empowered to do it themselves, they believe that they're doing a good job without knowing whether or not they're doing a good job.
0: Doing a good job.
2: So that, and they, it's like when they go to the doctor, you always tell a little white lie.
0: Okay.
2: So when they say, how often do you exercise? Or how many glasses of wine do you have?
0: Right, exactly.
2: So when we tell those little white lies, that also happens in the salon. Okay. So that if I say you have to have your hair shampooed at least in 24 to 48 hours, you know,
0: okay,
2: they would have shampooed 4 days ago
0: and say,
2: yeah, I just shampooed
0: yesterday.
2: It,
0: yeah, or something like that, or this morning, right?
2: Yeah,
1: but the thing is with the little white lie,
2: because you can smell the difference too.
0: Okay, Dr. Lakeshawn,
1: I'm sorry with the little white lie that they do tell when they come in. They don't know that that one little white lie could cause them to lose all their hair.
2: Yes, yes.
0: How so?
1: So, what this show is about is basically making sure that they know the healthiness of the hair and meeting the new stylist that's going to do the right thing. We're not advocating those YouTube habits or those TikTok habits to come into the salon or our salon space.
0: Okay.
1: And it is what it is. We are professionals. Why we allow that to happen, I don't understand.
2: Yeah.
0: Well, I think.
2: Also, to I think the sanitation piece, because why I wouldn't like it is because if you've sweated, like just even overnight, some people sweat when in their sleep or they've worked out, and then now if I'm using, you know, these combs and brushes that I would typically use on hair that's clean, then now it's the idea that I'm now using my tools
0: on someone else,
2: On someone's hair that is probably not clean.
0: Right.
2: And then, you know, some people, everyone's home is not the same. So.
0: Absolutely. Mm-hmm. Let's talk about natural hair care and the natural hair care movement. You know, there's been a lot of press about the chemicals and the toxicity of, you know, relaxers and other products, and I think that's probably what's leading to the increase in popularity of natural hair care, and natural hair styles. What have you seen, and what is your take on that?
2: I've seen a shift where people are tired of their natural hair.
0: They're tired of their natural hair?
2: Yeah, it's more work. And now that they've grown it out, and now that they have lived in that life, they're now frustrated.
0: Mm-hmm.
2: So I've seen more women say, okay, they went on this natural journey, and now at least two or three times a year, she's in braids.
0: Okay.
2: She's finding other alternatives because our hair can be exhausting to maintain. So, which again, why a lot of stylists who specialize in Afro-textured hair don't get the credit that they deserve for actually having to work harder for the money because the work, the hair requires it. So I'm actually seeing people looking for ways to loosen their texture. So they're going more into the keratins or smoothing treatments or texturizing their hair. So leaving the relaxer on for less time just to soften the texture as opposed to straightening it.
0: Yeah, curl pattern. Okay, relaxing the curl pattern just a little and maybe not as much or having it bone straight.
2: And I will say that when you're looking at those cases, those legal cases for those relaxer, against those relaxer companies, those were for all of their home use relaxers.
0: Oh, really?
2: So the over-the-counter relaxers.
0: Okay.
2: Those were not
0: the professional lines.
2: The professional lines.
0: Okay.
2: So that, again, getting a relaxer done by a professional is different than someone possibly not following manufacturer's instructions at home. So that's also the other thing. So when we believe that we can be stylists, you know, it's sort of like that first U-Haul truck that you get. You you believe that you can drive a truck until you actually have to drive a truck and you see how different it is to drive it.
0: Exactly.
2: So people feel that way about their hair. You know, I can do my own hair.
0: A lot of do-it-yourselfers. And there's a lot of products that are have been created and are marketed to the do-it-yourselfer segment or customer base. But also, you know, I hear, I'm in the beauty supply business, so I'm on the product side, the retail side. And I hear from a lot of customers that, you know, when I go to the salon, I see these same products that you're selling here on the regular, that are regular consumer lines in the salon that the professionals are using. And I can't understand why I'm seeing those products and I'm coming here to get a professional service and hopefully professional products used on me. But at the same time, you know, conversely, you know, I'm looking up there and I'm not going to name some products, but I'm seeing these, you know, regular consumer products that they're using. So, you know, why can't I? Just, you know what I'm saying?
2: No.
0: Why can I use them and myself?
2: And it's so fair. And it's so fair because it is that that distinction. And but the being the a person that worked on both sides, being working from the marketing side as trying to attract salon professionals to buy the product I was with, what I had to understand about my consumer is that they are not, they're cherry pickers. So that when we look at hairstylists, hairstylists are not necessarily systems driven. So, and every person, every company comes out with a system. This is our shampoo, this is our conditioner, this is our leave-in.
0: This is our mousse,
2: So that, and whenever they are testing those products, they're testing them and how well they work with each other. Often what we do as consumers is we like this shampoo, but I like that conditioner. And I absolutely
1: they're pretty much cocktailing. That's pretty much what they're doing. They're cocktailing the product because they feel that so they can't get the results that they need unless they cocktail.
2: So that my product, like I'm never testing how my conditioner is going to work with your shampoo. So that, again, so everyone's results will always vary because of that. So that's why a lot of companies, they have to make products, especially products that have a chemical base, they have to make them work well the first time. So they have to be a little bit stronger. So a lot of times people think, you know, like a children's relaxer, the kitty perms, as they call them, were more gentle. That's absolutely the opposite. They're not going to make it more gentle because they need the product to work properly the first time. Okay. Otherwise, you're not going to buy it again.
0: Right.
2: So,
0: right. Okay.
2: So that you have to remember what's the psychology mm-hmm. from the perspective of mm-hmm. the company trying mm-hmm. to get repeat purchases. Mm-hmm. They mm-hmm. need to make sure that it works.
0: Right.
2: So that, you know, it may not be as gentle as the name ascribes.
0: Okay.
2: So,
0: okay.
2: And that's where that's where that information, that when we have it, that's that point of difference from a professional coming with the knowledge and the background doing your hair mm-hmm. or someone who just has learned a style mm-hmm. and can do that style very well.
0: Okay. Makes a lot of sense. Go ahead.
1: I have so much activity going on in the background. I would like to invite you all inside real quick.
2: Okay.
1: So we can see what this is about so I can move into a quieter place.
0: Okay. Sounds good.
1: Would that be great? That'd be good for you all?
0: Yeah, yes. That works. And I, for
1: all
0: the
1: right,
0: listeners,
1: let's try it. Let me
0: have
1: go around
0: visual.
1: Get ready
0: I'll
1: to go and introduce everybody.
0: Narrate.
1: Introduce myself and WBON too. To the show.
0: So where are you again? You're at the mansion. Dr. Lakershawn?
1: Say it again.
0: Where are you again?
1: I'm at the mansion. Shannon. This is Shannon.
0: Hi, Shannon.
1: The founder of the Moms in Mansion. And I'm gonna turn back and let you know see real quick what this situation is. Everybody, this is WBON. 1690 wanted to come in and share you all's time.
0: So Dr. Lakershawn is walking through a mansion where he's hosting an event, and he's letting us see what's going on in the background.
1: All moms in the mansion. Real quick. All the moms
0: okay.
1: in the mansion. How do you all
0: moms
1: like this event?
0: All moms in the mansion is well attended, I see. Hello.
1: They got beauty stuff. Let me go in the back. Show some of the beauty stuff real quick.
0: Okay.
1: Oh, somebody's getting their nails done.
0: All right, we see you. We see you, moms.
1: Are the moms getting their nails and feet done?
0: Okay, so this is all part of the hair tour show. He's doing a tour for us. We're
1: and
0: doing a live tour.
1: That's in the beauty industry.
0: Absolutely.
1: Okay, I'm going to go to a quieter place.
0: And for you listeners right that aren't on Facebook Live, you can go to the WVON Facebook page and you can
1: share this show.
0: You can see the tour. As well as you can replay the show later on and see the tour as well. Are you in a quieter place now, Dr. Lakershawn?
1: Yeah, I'm in a quieter place now.
0: Okay, awesome.
1: Yeah,
0: I want to go back to that question about Chris's response about natural hair. Mm-hmm. And people are saying they're tired of it. So to me, Chris just said the quiet part out loud because that was my thinking as well. I can't do this. So
2: it's true, they're giving up.
0: Yeah, exactly. So and looking for other ways to, you know, perhaps straighten the hair. And you had mentioned some of those keratin treatments, et cetera.
2: Mm-hmm.
0: What's the other one? You said keratin treatments
2: And texturizing.
0: And texturizing, mm-hmm. Okay.
2: And wigs.
0: Oh, absolutely.
2: Yeah.
0: Absolutely.
1: With the keratin treatments, what is your take on the keratin treatments? How do you feel? How do you feel about that? Those?
2: Say it again.
0: Repeat
1: Chris,
0: that.
1: How do you feel on the take on the keratin treatments and how that what's the outcome of the hair after doing the keratin treatment so many times?
2: Well, I love what's been trending now with the keratin treatments, which are things that have been a little bit more temporary. So where they've been presenting more leave-in products mm-hmm. or anti-humidity keratin-based mm-hmm. products so that to create a bit of a shield. So I do like that for that sort of lightweight use of keratin now. But for the keratin treatments in general, I am a huge fan of them, but only recommend them for people who are not avid hot tool users. So, for instance, that client or that person who likes to use a flat iron on a daily basis, I don't recommend keratins for those people, because if you like to keep applying heat with a keratin on, that excessive heat with that added protein will start to dry the hair out faster and cause more breakage and more split ends faster.
1: I agree.
2: So that I find that it works best for that client who does not put any heat in her hair outside of salon visits. So then that way they end up with the best results because they're not overusing heat when they're outside of the salon.
1: Yeah. I agree with that.
2: Yeah. Then that way you get the best results.
1: Per month with the keratin treatment, because now you got a lot of listeners that's going to begin to call about keratin treatments and asking about them. Which treatment, not saying the name, which treatment you think it's better, the one that has the formaldehyde in it, or the one they say now that they have another version of it that has a less amount of carcinogens in it?
2: So it's been a long time since any of them have actually had the formaldehyde. Some of them still had an aldehyde, which was a different derivative of the formaldehyde. And some are using Juvexin. So there's other sort of carriers of the protein. I would say none of the problem with the aldehydes was not the effect that it was having on the hair. The problem was the effect that it was having in terms of the oxygen, breathing. Mm-hmm. And the person that was in danger the most was not actually the client. It was the actual stylist. Mm-hmm. Because when you would heat the product, the fumes were coming into the face of the person applying it. So that was why they initially were having us put masks on. And so then people stopped wearing the masks when in fact they were necessary because of the fumes. So that's what makes the aldehyde derivative. So I would say any of the systems that do not have an aldehyde would be better than the ones that do for that one simple hazard.
0: And and we talked about something like that on the other show that comes on Tuesday nights at 9 p.m., the Black Hair Care Business Show. We talked about some of the dangers of for stylists that are working with chemicals, and that was one of the things. Actually, the show was about protecting your eyes. And we talked about the films that are created from using the products that may affect your eyes over time and your vision. And one of those was when heat is applied to some of those products. A lot of stylists and, you know, customers don't realize that emits films that get into the eyes, and, you know, you're breathing in as well. Yep. So I don't think enough people or enough stylists wear the protective equipment, such as they make some type of glasses or goggles, right? And then then there's the mask. I've never been to a stylist that used any of that. Right. But there is, over time, the possibility of, you know, those things degenerating your vision. So, yeah.
2: That makes sense.
0: Yeah, definitely. We have a couple of people in the chat on Facebook Live.
2: Yeah.
0: We have Sybil Jackson. Thank you for joining us, Sybil. Sybil says she's been natural for 14 years, and she loves it. She said the thing was she had to see what products worked for her and her hair.
2: Yeah, Sybil's probably referring to when we were talking about cherry picking products. Mm-hmm. And you're right, mm-hmm. because you've got to see, because there is a curling gel, there's a curling mm-hmm. cream, there's yes. a curling custard, yes. there's a curling mousse, mm-hmm. so that you've got to just decide what product is going to give you the styling finish mm-hmm. that you want. And sometimes, depending on how you style your hair, it will vary. Okay. So yeah, it is. Okay. But a friendly note to Sybil is, as you're experimenting, definitely use systems as systems to mm-hmm. get mm-hmm. the sort of best result of the product, because that's how they're all created okay. to work in tandem
3: with each other.
2: Yeah.
3: So you want to get
1: I'm going to agree with that, because I've found systems that does one good thing for me, but then it doesn't do what I needed to do for something else.
2: Right.
1: I finally, we developed a system that works for everything. So I'm loving that now. So with my hair care product, I think that's going to be really good business-wise and also trend-wise, because the trend now need to be a system. Mm-hmm. Stylists need to work in a system mm-hmm. like we're used to.
3: Okay. So when you say system, you mean the whole line of the products?
1: The entire
3: shampoo,
1: line
3: the
1: of
3: conditioner,
1: the product.
3: The finishing product, et cetera.
1: Everything. Yeah, everything. That's where you, and I'm saying their names, but you got the Organic Root Stimulator mm-hmm. product line mm-hmm. that has a system. Mm-hmm. The Design Essential, it has a system. Mm-hmm.
3: Mm-hmm. Yeah.
1: You know, Dudley's have a system.
3: Yes.
2: Well,
1: they have a system.
2: And I guess when I think about how I would uplift another stylist, what is the benefit to using a system? Right now, there are a lot of stylists who are using social media as a vehicle to expand their brand mm-hmm. and their exposure mm-hmm. so that if they actually are using a system, then that brand will pay attention to how much activity they're generating
3: on social media
2: mm-hmm. so that then that particular brand that could become another opportunity for their
3: stylist
2: collaboration mm-hmm. or mm-hmm. Because they're actually presenting it as a system
3: okay.
2: and not one special product within the system mm-hmm. and so that then that's a way to then introduce yourself. So some stylists, you know, if they really do love a product, mm-hmm. you know, try it as a mm-hmm. system and then present it. And you never know if that could be mm-hmm. a vehicle into partnering with some of those brands.
3: And that's a great segue into, because what this show is all about is, like I said, helping stylists become the best professionals that they can be.
2: Mm-hmm.
3: So what other tips or strategies that you can provide or share with our listeners, or particularly stylists, because that's what this show is about, to help elevate their brand and help their business, you know, become more profitable, I should say. Like, okay, mm-hmm. let's start with mistakes. What are some of the mistakes that you're seeing stylists or salons make in the business?
2: That's interesting, because I would have to think of what do I consider to be a mistake.
3: Mm-hmm. So are they undercharging, or are they overcharging? Mm-hmm. You know, how are they going about setting their prices and things of that nature? Are you hearing any pushback about clients complaining about pricing?
2: Yes, I think. Clients complaining about pricing is going to be.
3: Of course they do.
2: That is going to be eternal.
3: Right.
2: And because, again, but it's a value system to it.
3: Okay.
2: So that it's always eternal, because it is that one thing that you feel like you can do it yourself, or somebody else can do it, or someone familiar can do it for less.
3: Okay.
2: So yeah. It's sort of like, you know, how much money we would spend at a restaurant,
3: mm-hmm.
2: knowing that somebody else can cook for me, you know, or I can cook myself, then I'm not going to make that investment just it's because of how I value it. So So I don't know that people are pricing too much or too little. I think that a lot of young professionals don't know how to price because we as a society don't know how to value a stylist's time. And we put a value, we attach a value to the service. So how much is a shampoo? How much is a roller set? How much is a silk press? How much is extensions? How much are braids? So then we should say, oh, well, they should cost this amount. Almost like it's a paper towel or a soda pop. And so, but it isn't. Because what the question should be is, how much does it, of your time does it cost for the shampoo? How much of your time does it cost for the braids? How much of your time? So that then if you value it with time, some similar to the way an attorney does, because just talking to you on the phone, they're charging you.
3: Yes.
2: This is how much an hour of my time is worth. So that then, now if you chose this service versus that service, if we equate it to the amount of time it takes to complete the service, then I think people would see how not unfair
3: it is.
2: The prices really are.
3: And I would venture to say not only time, but how talented is the person? How knowledgeable is the person that, you know, you're being serviced by? All of that, you know, plays into, I'm sure, pricing. You know, if I've been going to someone, you know, 2 or 3 months and I'm beginning to see results in terms of hair growth, if that's what I'm looking for, my hair is more healthier as opposed to going, you know, and paying a premium price for that because the person like Dr. Lakershine can analyze my scalp and see if I'm having, you know, I'm having what issues that I'm having and coach me on how to address those internally and externally. Then, you know, that's a very, that's a good value that, you know what I'm saying, that I wouldn't mind paying for. That's a service that I wouldn't mind paying
1: For. The client themselves, see when you go to class, when you're going to school, when you when you're getting educated.
3: One moment. Go ahead, Dr. Lakershine, say it again.
1: Oh, I'm sorry. I didn't hear. I thought you...
3: Yeah, I know. We have a delay. Go ahead.
1: Okay. The client themselves see when you are going to school or you're taking more classes to better your education in the cosmetology industry. Those clients see that. So when you decide to raise your price because of those classes, they normally don't have a problem. The ones have a problem is those people that come in, they don't know you, and you say a price that's outside of their budget, and they have to make a decision of do they really want to get the service or not. And that's why you get a lot of pushback, because a lot of clients, they're so used to the norm. Client, I mean, educators, I mean, clients are being educated as well as the stylists are being educated. So you have to let your client know, I know what I'm doing and I'm educated with it. So if you're willing to have my service, you have to pay for it.
3: Okay, Chris.
2: Doc, can I open up Pandora's box a little bit?
1: Let's do it. Let's open it up. We only
3: open it wide.
1: Do we have 7 minutes left?
3: Right. Okay, open it wide. We're going to have to do a part two because traffic wasn't our friend.
2: I know, right?
3: Chris is or my friend today. So, yeah, we're a little short. But go ahead, Chris.
2: Okay.
1: But I do want to say that, Chris, I do want to have you come back. I definitely would like to have you come back.
2: Black and we can
3: Wait a minute. You guys both are talking. There's a delay. So Dr. Lakershine is saying he definitely and I agree, we want to have you back in, so we're definitely going to schedule that.
2: Okay.
3: But go ahead, Chris.
2: Okay, sorry. Thank you. I can't wait to come back.
3: Awesome.
2: So I'll throw this out. Are there black prices and white prices?
3: Ooh, no, you didn't go there.
2: Or are there just prices? Because in a white salon, what is the expectation to pay for highlights? And is it the same in a black salon? Or are the
1: prices
2: presumed to be different? Because
1: it's supposed to be the same.
2: Actually charge what my white counterpart charges, mm-hmm. I am mm-hmm. considered expensive mm-hmm. as opposed to on brand.
3: Yeah, yeah.
2: So that when we talk about the education and the experience and the talent, does it really matter, or does it matter what I look like?
3: Or does it matter your location? Deciding?
2: Yes.
3: Because if you're up there, adjacent to, a mile away from those white mm-hmm. Salons, mm-hmm. then, you know, that area carries that price, mm-hmm. can carry that price as opposed to
1: you're
3: going to
1: pay for the
3: else.
1: Price of the
3: Absolutely.
1: Area.
3: Yeah,
1: your location,
3: exactly.
1: you're going to pay for the price of the location.
3: Yeah,
1: definitely.
3: Location matters. Yeah, absolutely. So that, yeah, that makes a lot of sense. All right, so we are going to wrap it up. Dr. Lakeshawn, any final comments?
1: Final comments. If you are a barber, if you are a stylist, and you know other barbers and other stylists, invite them to come to the hair tour. Be a part of the hair tour. I'll come to your salon, and I'll share their products as well as their knowledge and their location. We want you to share the show. This is for you.
3: Absolutely.
1: We are doing this show for stylists and barbers. Let's do it.
3: Chris?
2: Yes.
3: Any final comments? Well, we're definitely going to have you back.
2: Okay.
3: Okay.
2: Yes. And I'm definitely going to make it. Now I understand.
3: Uh-huh.
2: This little, the weekend traffic. You know, normally I'm in the
3: exactly.
2: salon right about now. So
3: I wasn't prepared for it either. Exactly.
2: I just want to say that I love the opportunity to help to keep building the community and keep them beautiful. And I always say, you do not have to look like that. So just come and see me.
3: Where are you? Give your
2: and get
3: contact
2: cursed out.
3: Information.
2: I'm at a new salon and spa located in the heart of Bronzeville, okay. 3523 South King Drive.
3: Okay, 3523 South King Drive. And the name of the salon?
2: A new salon and spa.
3: Oh,
1: a
3: okay.
1: new salon.
3: A
1: spa.
3: New salon.
1: Yeah.
2: Beautiful
3: spa.
2: Space.
3: All right, then. That's going to wrap it up for this first episode of the Hair Salon Tour Show. And if you heard anything today that challenged you, pushed you, or made you think a little differently about your business, that's exactly what we're here to do. I want to thank our guests for joining us today, Mr. Chris Cruz. Yes. Curse, Mr. Chris yeah. Curse, my
2: like
3: apologies.
2: I curse you out.
3: Come get the curse effect, okay. 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I'm Nedra Williams, and you've been listening to the Hair Salon Tour Show. 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
5: Here's BIN News Now. The Florida House has approved a new mid-decade congressional map that cuts Democratic-leaning districts from 8 to 4. Black House Minority Leader Fentrese Driscoll.
6: For communities in Central Florida and South Florida, their voice is being diminished and they are losing representation.
5: Democrats call it illegal gerrymandering. A Supreme Court ruling could reshape voting ahead of the midterms. Justices struck down a Louisiana map with a second majority black district. Former President Barack Obama says the decision weakens the Voting Rights Act, while former VP Kamala Harris called it an outrage. And Texas has executed black 37-year-old James Broadnax for a 2008 double murder despite a co-defendant's confession earlier this year. The case drew national attention after prosecutors used Broadnax's rap lyrics as evidence at trial. Get BIN News Now on demand 24/7 on the iHeartRadio app. Here's more with Esther Dillard.
7: Thanks, Bree. I'm Esther Dillard.
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0: diminished representation in the Latino community, that diminished representation in the Jewish community. This is a slap in the face of voters everywhere in our state. And they're only doing it, Republicans are only doing this so that they can look out for Donald Trump and allow him to have unfettered power.
1: The map is heading to Governor Ron DeSantis's desk, but Democrats are promising to sue, arguing the map, which cuts Democratic-leaning districts from 8 to 4, violates the Fair Districts Amendments in the state constitution, prohibiting political gerrymandering. House Republicans say they've passed a Department of Homeland Security funding bill. The bill, already passed in the Senate, funds most of DHS, minus ICE and Border Patrol. These two agencies are expected to be funded through the reconciliation process, which allows Republicans to bypass Democrats. DHS, which includes the Secret Service and TSA, has remained unfunded for 76 days, the longest funding lapse for a single federal department in U.S. history. And finally, if you're looking for work, Black Enterprise reports there may be more money in your skill set than you think. TaskRabbit CEO Ania Smith says people are earning up to 6 figures a year on the platform, doing things like mounting TVs, assembling furniture, and running errands. One recent NYU grad pulled in more than $200,000 in his first year. The U.S. average runs about $50 an hour. Smith says the key is simple. 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I'm Esther Dillard on your home for Black News First, the Black Information Network.
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Good afternoon, Chicago. Isn't it another sunshiny, beautiful day? I tell you, when Saturday comes around, it seems like it's always wonderful in this city we call Chicago. I'm happy to be here. Thank you for joining me on this edition of Bruce on Business. I'm here each and every Saturday afternoon. That's right, from 3 until 4, bringing you the business news that you can use that will amplify your prosperity. Wherever you are, your prosperity should be right there with you, because it is in and through you, as you, that you bless the world with what you came to do, being about your Father's business and making sure that prosperity is in your eyes, your heart, your mind. You're sharing it with your employees, your suppliers, your customers. You're about the love business, and that love business is about you. And that's what I am in love with. I'm in love with you. Right here on WVON, the station for the people, the talk of the nation, we want to make sure that you are well appraised of all of those good things that can help you grow and prosper, create jobs and economic well-being. That's what we're all about. And this month of May is going to be a rip-roaring in terms of a good month, a miracle month, millionaire's month. Let's call it Millionaire May. That's right. May is in the millionaire blessing business, and we're going to be taking advantage of all good opportunities. You know, I try to keep you appraised of every good thing that I know going on, and that's a lot because I pay attention to what is happening, whether it's at the federal level, state, local, municipality, private sector, public sector. It's all good because it's all about us. I want you to join the State of Illinois Department of Commerce and Economic Opportunity this month. They're going to be doing a number of free programs. And for you don't know about DCEO, you need to know about DCEO. I'm going to have a guest come up later. We're going to be talking about how nonprofits can get some resources. You know, we're always talking about, and I believe that both nonprofits and for-profits are in the same business. Social impact, community upliftment, making a difference, creating a job, workforce development, you know, and so we need nonprofits and for-profits all doing their thing. And that organization, the Department of Commerce and Economic Opportunity, they want to see nonprofits win too, especially in these new and emerging areas where we strongly need a workforce integration supplier development. So join DCEO this coming Wednesday, May 6th. They're going to have a free conversation online. It's going to be sharing latest updates on the state's financial resources and opportunities. This month, there will be a focus on clean energy equity featuring speakers from the Illinois Power Agency. Now, you can go to dcillinois.gov/OE3. That stands for the Office of Economic Empowerment. And they put on some phenomenal programs. That's dcillinois.oe3. And you will .html, and you will come to a page telling you about the office, the program that does economic opportunity and making sure that everybody is plugged in. And on Wednesday, May 6th, you can register for that free seminar. And you can always follow all the information that I share easily. You can certainly follow me on LinkedIn. That's a good idea. At Bruce Eric Montgomery, you can follow me on LinkedIn and try to track me down that way. But you can also follow us on our community page. We have a page that we've dedicated just for entrepreneurs and business builders. We call it the Entrepreneur Success Program, and that's www.facebook.com/groups/ChicagoESP. So you can find out about these kinds of programs like this program, this webinar on May 6th. And it's so wonderful to see the state agencies and the organizers put these kinds of programs virtually, because during the business week, we work. We don't necessarily have time to drive here or there or be everywhere. And so, again, putting these programs so that they are conveniently available online is a very good thing. Many of the organizations record the programs so you can watch them later on. So look out for this program, DCEO. This is part of a continuing series on economic empowerment. And also, now you'll find me live this Wednesday. I'm going to be right where I love to be, and that's with my friends from WDB Marketing. They have started the Small Business Accelerator program again, 6 weeks of pure fire, where they are putting the fire under all entrepreneurs. And that takes place
out at the Shine Bright Center on 86 and Cottage Grove, formerly the Discover Center. But since Capital One bought them, they haven't changed the name yet, so we're just calling it the Shine Bright Center on 86 and Cottage. We'll be there Wednesday evening, 5:30 to 7:30. I'll be out there with, of course, Kiana Barber. And Cassiopeia, she's going to be riding shotgun, making sure that not only are we talking about marketing and automation tools, AI, how to put your business package together so that it can amplify its ability to deliver what needs to be delivered, who it needs to be delivered to, on time, on budget, and automating that work so your business will have a presence 24/7. I'm dealing with the top when I'm dealing with WDB Marketing and TBM 360. And guess what? Free, a free business accelerator program right in the heart of our own community on the south side of Chicago this coming Wednesday evening. This coming week will be, it's a six-week program, so this coming week will be week number two, but I think you can still sneak in the side door. You better try to get in there. Go to bit.ly/WDBCLASS. That's WDB Class 2026. bit.ly/WDB Class 2026. And again, you can find the flyer for that program on our Facebook community page. And I want you to be in the know because, again, May is coming on strong. And it may be a little chilly in Chicago, but that's not stopping anything from going on as far as business goes. And I need you out and about. Relationships matter. Who you know and what they know about you. And if they know, like, and trust, chances are you can get a little business in the mix.

0: All right. Hey, getting off to a good start here in this month of May, first show for May. I'm happy to be in the driver's seat right here in the WVON studios in downtown River Plaza. That's right, 800 South Wells Street. That's where we be. But I'm telling you, I had to call the doctor to come in the house today because we got to get this money, honey. We've got to get money for our organizations, and there is a program that is coming to Chicago, and the people are packing in. This started out as kind of a small word of mouth situation, but the word has got out that Fundable is coming to Chicago, and it's going to be live and in person Thursday, May 14th. That's right. We're going to be at Kennedy King College, and it looks like we're going to be there most of the day. But I want you to show up maybe around 4 o'clock, but you need to register. I hope you can still register because seats are filling fast. But I'm going to have the doctor tell us exactly why we need to be there. And I've called out and reached out and prayed about it. And guess what? It's about to happen in Chicago. Fundable is coming to Chicago. Stop guessing. Get your organization funded. If you're a nonprofit organization doing the work that you've been called to do, you deserve to be resourced. You deserve to be supported. You deserve to have all that you need to have so that you can make a difference in the community where you live, work, and serve. And this one doctor, I'm making this house call today, is going to tell us what is going on. Doctor, are you on the live line?
1: Yes, sir, I'm on the line. Can you hear me?
0: I certainly can. I'm talking to Dr. Alexis McClinton, and she is bringing her roadshow that's been all over this country. She's been down in Texas. She's been on D.C. on the East Coast, and she is coming to Chicago next week. Dr. Alexis McClinton, please tell us a little bit about what we can expect at this Fundable program coming to Chicago on Thursday the 14th.
1: You can expect to get tools, tech, and training that helps your organization to thrive and not just survive, especially in this time, right? We want to make sure that we're giving tools, tech, and training that is connected to AI equity, that's connected to economic justice, economic empowerment that I just heard you talking about, capacity building, where we're bringing in consultants and they're dedicating their time to be able to serve the community for free. It's a free program in partnership with the Mayor's Office of Faith Engagement and also Community Engagement, where they're just coming to say, hey, we realize that there is a need in the community, and we need to make sure that these nonprofits know what resources are available in Chicago.
0: Well, this is absolutely outstanding. I tell you, this is outstanding. Yes, you talked about that friend of yours who said he heard something about us. Tell us how you got connected, just kind of briefly, with this young man, Brandon Johnson, who is the mayor of the city of Chicago. The word got out that you were doing this good work. It kind of flowed through one ear and then the other. And all of a sudden, somebody said, you know what? I need you here in this city doing what you do. How did you get connected to Mayor Brandon Johnson?
1: Right. Just really traveling and doing different events and pop-ups. And then one of his team realized that I was helping churches get access to STEAM funding, which is science, technology, engineering, arts, agriculture, and math. And they're actually adding medicine to that piece. But they realized that, you know, hey, we want to get access to some of this. And that was a connection with the university in Texas, as well as the National Science Foundation. And so after that, a guy by the name of Christopher Hodges, he asked, hey, can you bring a program to our city? And so we started planning it last year. And then this year we're making it happen.
0: Well, Dr. McClinton, I really appreciate your work. You know, you've worked with some of the most legendary people of faith, people of development. You and I were laughing today. We were talking about a friend of mine, Courtney Polk, who's been involved in economic development all across. And, you know, that's what's so wonderful about what's happening right now. Good people of faith are finding each other. The Lord is putting us on a pathway where we can collide and do this wonderful work. And so we're open and receptive to let him with an ear hear that there's power out here. There's opportunity out here. And you're taking this message all around the country. But you're focusing specifically this time on how nonprofits can get resources. And this is so important right now. What are some of the keys to nonprofits successfully being able to garner the funding and support so that their programs can have the impact that they've been designed to have?
1: Yeah, I'm actually work alongside an organization called True Fund, which is a CDFI. And I was talking to the CEO, and she said, you know, a lot of times our organization wants, they want green paper, but their white paper isn't right. And so, in other words, our paperwork is all jacked up. Mm-hmm. So I realized, like, you know, part of that is capacity building, or they just don't understand what they have access to or how to do the paperwork. They're doing great work in the community. They're feeding the community. They're doing workforce development, but sometimes they don't even know that they're doing that. They just know that they're doing something that they want to help the community. So I'm really focused on helping people get their paperwork together, capacity building, AI, using AI tools to get capacity building grants, not just in Chicago, but applying across the country, building coalitions and MOUs with different organizations to make sure that they can get access to this funding, because we can go together and be more successful, and just really telling them what they have already access to and how they can build upon that.
0: Well, the voice that you're hearing on WVON this afternoon is none other than Dr. Alexis McClinton. She is a strategic advisor to cities, universities, companies. She is the founder of K Nation Group and the Genius Center. And she's been out and about doing this work, boots on the ground, hand-to-hand relationship. This isn't a one-time thing. I know it's coming to Chicago fairly soon. This is going to be Thursday, May 14th. But what we're building is a community of practitioners. This isn't, you know, you can't, you're going to learn a lot on this day. You're going to get connected. You're going to feel like, oh, it's flowing and it's going everywhere. Where do I start? We know you start where you are and you put one foot in front of the other. But the relationships that you create, and, you know, Dr. McClinton, one thing I like to tell people is you may be in this program and you hear the voices speaking from the front, but don't negate to connect with the person at your right and your left. That person that walked in the door with you is power packed just like you are. So don't come in thinking I've got to get it and run out the side door. Take the time to meet the people that are in the seats right next to you. Many of you all want to do the great work. I introduced some friends of mine a couple of years ago, one person that was doing multimedia and digital production and podcasting and was just an expert in all that digital marketing arena. And I introduced her to a friend of mine that was working with youth-based tech programs. The two of them have got together and have gone out and received grants to do programs year after year. And they say, you know, we just clicked. And that's what happens in these kinds of settings. When you come together with an open mind and you're thinking about where the opportunities are, the spirit is there before you, making easy your way so that you would be connected. And the very person you're sitting next to is saying, guess what? I need somebody to work on this project with me. It sounds like you got the skills I need. So come on.
1: That's right.
0: You know, this is about recognizing that it is our time. And even though a lot of foolishness is going down in D.C. and state houses and just the political environment could not be worse, that doesn't got anything to do with your capacity to grow and scale and serve the needs of your community the way you see to do it. Dr. McClinton, you know, like you've talked about paperwork and talk about what a good team looks like. How do you find those, you know, because everybody says, well, I need a grant writer, or maybe I need somebody, I need an accountant or CPA, but I don't have the money, but I know I need it. How do people begin to put the pieces together of the components they need so that their contracts are right, their paperwork starts to line up, they're able to account properly for the little funding they have so they can get a little bit more later on? What steps do people take to put that both back office and front office together as they want to grow and scale their nonprofit activities?
1: Now, I'll tell you what I did. I do agree with hiring local, but I also agree with connecting with outsourced resources when it comes to people from other countries to help. Now, that can be controversial, but I did that a lot when we first started. Even now, I just had a guy, he did 5 contracts for me from Nigeria, and we are closing on all those contracts, and we paid him $200 per contract.
0: Wow.
1: And you know, we're talking about over $500,000. See, so it can be, I know that can be controversial, but he also works for American programs, and he knows about securing some of the writing in that way.
0: Well, you know, I certainly hope you share some of these success stories and practices when you come to Chicago. We're talking to Dr. Alexis McClinton, and she will be in Chicago in just a couple of weeks. She's going to be here for a program called Fundable Chicago. This is a program focusing on nonprofits connecting to resources so that they can be impactful, they can be sustainable, they can get the capital they want. Fundable Chicago, knationgroup.org. That's knationgroup.org. That's the website of the organization that Dr. McClinton represents. That's the one she founded. That's her organization. And she is bringing her roadshow to Chicago on Thursday, May 14th. It's going to be at Kennedy College. Programs are going to be going on from 10 a.m. till 3 in the afternoon, and then 4 is going to open up. And I believe the mayor is even coming by later on in the evening. Is he scheduled to make an appearance and a conversation around 7 o'clock?
1: Yes, sir. He will be doing a nonprofit lakeside chat. That's something that he's been doing across the city, really just to connect with different diverse communities so that they can understand what his position is in their arena, right? And so for this particular setting, we're talking about nonprofits. And so he will be having a conversation. I'll be taking some questions from those who are in the audience and making them concise. I will be the one who will be leading that conversation alongside him. It'll be around 7 p.m. until about 7:30 or 7:40 p.m. Where he'll just really share his heart concerning nonprofit organizations in the city of Chicago.
0: Well, I'm sure you're going to get a standing room only turnout. This is on Thursday, May 14th. And again, the mayor will be there at 7 o'clock. But don't wait till 7 to come. Come earlier if you can, because all throughout the day, there are going to be workshops. There's going to be resource tables. There's going to be networking going on. This is going to be right on the corner of 63rd and Halstead. We all know where Kennedy King College is located. Fortunately, it's it's beautiful downtown Inglewood, and it's a wonderful place to have this conversation because it's easy to get there. You can get there on the Green Line. You can get there on Halstead Street. You get there on 63rd Street coming from south and west. However you want to get there, you can get there. We're going to be there all day with a special program, Fundable Chicago, addressing the capital needs to build capacity for our nonprofit leaders. So if you hear this message, find out more about it. You can certainly get information on our Facebook community page. That's www.facebook.com/groups/Chicago ESP. And you can also go to the website for K Nation. Dr. McClinton, do you want to give any more information about how people can register and participate and get on the mailing list so they can connect with the resources that you're sharing?
1: Yes, they can go to the website, knationgroup.org. They can click a link on there that says Fundable Chicago. And then we hope to connect them to different free accelerators like what you were talking about earlier, especially with this list being so vast, connecting them to people doing work similar to yourself and yourself, because I know that I am coming in partnership with the city, but I am not from that city. And so we do know that there are people who have been doing the work for years, and I am just coming to use my global influence to partner alongside those who have local influence to get this work done.
0: Well, Dr. McClinton,
1: so they can go to the website and sign up there.
0: Well, I want to praise you for this mighty work that you're doing. Clearly, you are called to be a difference maker and an impact player, and you're doing it by putting this out here. And Chicago's going to embrace you, going to show you love, so I'm going to be looking forward to seeing you. And if you need any support at all, please reach out to me, and I'm going to be sharing it across my various social media. We connected, you and I connected on LinkedIn, and I just reached out to you because I said, this sister is doing something. I want to know what she's doing. And that's what we've got to be. We've got to be curious. We've got to be inquisitive. We've got to feel that spark and step out of our comfort zone. And so that's what's happening here in Chicago. We've got a chance. And so I'm so happy you are lifting up nonprofit organizations to know that they too matter. They too can build capacity. They too should be right at the table when we're talking about economic empowerment. So I want to see you in the room on Thursday, Kennedy King College. We're going to be there starting at 10 in the morning. There are going to be workshops from 10 until 3. But then at 3 and 4, we're going to have a resource fair. There's going to be tables there. You can network and connect with people. And then in the evening, we're going to invite our mayor to come by and have a few words with us. And we're going to talk the real talk. Because you and I were talking about, you know, when it comes to the state of Illinois and some of the grants that they have, you got to deal with that thing called GATA certification. You got to make sure your paperwork is in order. But we're going to have folks there to show you how to do that. There's technical assistance to support you in that effort. Look, if anybody's done it, you can do it. God is no respecter of persons. That means the same blessing he's poured out for somebody else has got your name on some blessings. Be open and receptive that you can grow beyond whatever limitation you thought you had and come into this word and come into this life and come into this spirit. There's going to be a spirit of prosperity in this room. I'm calling it out.
1: Come on.
0: And I'm going to preach it out. But hey, I love
1: it. Like, you're preaching now.
0: I'm preaching. That's right. I'm preaching up in here because we've got to get up and get out and not let this craziness that's going on stop us from doing this good work. So come on here. Thursday.
1: Now, you've gotten me excited.
0: I'm glad to have you. Hey, good. Thank you so much for calling in. I know you're busy, but we want to welcome you all the way from down there in Big Dallas, Texas, to come on here to Chicago and give us the best you got us to give. And we're going to receive you with open arms on Thursday, May 14th at Kenny King College. And again, follow Dr. Alexis McClinton. You can follow her on her LinkedIn page. You can follow her on Facebook for her organization, K Nation Group, and to register for this upcoming program to find out how. And look, businesses, if you're out there too, come on down.
1: Yeah.
0: We want you, because when we're talking about workforce development and economic empowerment, we need the job creators. So the nonprofits need
1: to be
0: partnering with businesses in their area so that the young people and people they're skilling up, where are they going to work? They're going to work for the companies that are being created by the entrepreneurs. So this is a huddle up game that we need to have where nonprofits, for-profits, founders, you talked about CDFIs, all of these folks need to be part of this economic upliftment. And I'm loving
1: it. Strategy
0: and tactics over just goofing around, playing around. Players play, but teams win, and teams with strategy and a game plan go all the way to the finish line. And that's what we're going to find out at this conference. Dr. Alexis, thank you for joining me this afternoon. I'm going to be in touch with you leading up to this, and then certainly you're going to see me in the room on Thursday, May 14th at Kenny King College, and we're going to post this all over Chicago. They already got 500 people registered. They probably got another 100 that's going to be registered after the end of this show. But guess what? They're going to make room for everybody. It's going to be plenty of resource for everybody. Come on out. Dr. McClinton, thank you for spending time with me this afternoon.
1: Thank you so much. Have a blessed day.
0: All right, you too.

All right. I tell you what, I'm excited about this month of May, and I'm ready to get on out and be about that. Got to be about it. Hey, you know, if you are a veteran, if you have served this country, if you have committed portion of your life to make sure that we all live in the freedoms that we're able to do that, then you deserve to be supported, especially if you're a veteran that's supporting the development of business here in the state of Illinois. I'm putting a call out to all veteran entrepreneurs or veteran wannabe entrepreneurs that there's a call for you to come out and be a part of the third annual Veterans Business Symposium. Beyond the Call is going to take place on Thursday, May 7th from 5 to 8 p.m. It's going to be out in Richland Park in the south suburbs, 4445 Sauk Trail in Richland Park. Those of you know that as the Sauk Richland Park Community Fieldhouse. That's going to be out there on Thursday, May 7th from 5 to 8 in the evening. And this is Beyond the Call, Veterans Business Symposium, hosted by none other than the Southland Development Authority. This is a wonderful economic development. I tell you, my guy Bo Kemp, man, he keeps it up. Southland Development Authority in the village of Richland Park in partnership with Roll Call Chicagoland. This is going to be on Thursday, May 7th at 5 in the evening. This is going to be one of the outstanding events supporting veteran business owners. If you are a vet, you work for a vet, if you know a vet, if there's a vet in your life that's involved in business and economic development, come on out. I want to pack the house. On Thursday, May 7th at 5 p.m., we're going to be there from 5 until 8. You got to register, but it is free, but it's going to be an outstanding program. They're going to be networking and refreshments. There's going to be opening remarks by the guy I mentioned, Bo Kemp, who's the director of the Southland Development Authority and CEO. Richland Park Mayor Richard Reinbold is going to be in the house. Also, there's going to be a resource partner presentation talking about access to capital, access to contracts, access to getting your business certified as a veteran or service-disabled veteran business. There's going to be a veteran business panel. So you can hear from some of the folks that are in the trenches right now, building businesses in the state of Illinois, creating jobs, moving in some of these great industries. You know, veterans bring to the table so much when it comes to business success. Sometimes the training and education they had, doing some of the things they did at the various services, the Air Force, the Army, the Navy, the Marines, they're learning skill sets and talents that play right into the kind of technology that we have being deployed through the public and private sectors. And the veterans come in with those skill sets, equipment, maintenance skill sets, training, development, staffing skill sets, IT, datacom, security skill sets, a drone, all that kind of activity. The military folks have the skills to run the kinds of businesses that are in demand right here and right now. So if you are a veteran, know a veteran, support a veteran entrepreneur, have them be in the house on Thursday, May 7th for the Beyond the Call, the Veteran Business Symposium, put on again by the Southland Development Authority, Village of Richland Park, and Roll Call Chicagoland. The registration website is givebutter.com, givebutter.com. 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That's givebutter /RCC_May2026. Again, if you hear anything on the show today or any other day, you know what you can do? You can text me at 312-725-8601, 312-725-8601. Please text your name and your email address and say, give me the list. And I will send you the list of today's show. I'll send you my notes. I've got notes. Hey, these notes are on fire. I know you want them. And guess what? You can get them. All you have to do is text me 312-725-8601. I'll text you the notes from today's show. You'll see all the links. They're there. The Department of Commerce and Economic Opportunity, WDB Marketing,
Beyond the Call, the Veteran Business Symposium, and I've got more stuff. Look, the Chatham Business Association, the regular monthly May meeting will be Tuesday the 12th, and it's going to be cooking. We're going to have the head of procurement for Cook County. You know, Cook County is either the second, third largest county size-wise, dollar-wise, business-wise in the whole country, Cook County. And Rafi Serafin, who is the chief procurement officer for Cook County, he's going to be with us on our regular Tuesday breakfast meeting. That's 9 a.m. There at the Urban League Empowerment Center right there in 8331 South Stewart, 83rd and Stewart. You know what? The second Tuesday of every month. The second Tuesday of every month, breakfast meeting of the Chatham Business Association. And every month we get there, we pack the room, we do business, we exchange cards, we catch up with people we need. If it's not about financing, it's about contracts, it's about linking up on opportunities. And I just love what the Chatham Business Association has been doing for years consistently, the second Tuesday of every month. So on May 12th, at 9 a.m., we're going to be there with the head of procurement for Cook County. I hope Cook County Commissioner Stanley Moore can come across the street. His office is right there on 83rd Street, and we sure would love to have Commissioner Stanley Moore in the house or any other Cook County commissioner who wants to support the entrepreneurs. Have him come on out. I'm going to call him out and see if I can't drag him out to our breakfast meeting, because I know they would support and love what we are doing. That's going to be on Tuesday, May 12th in the morning, 9 a.m. at the Chicago Urban League Empowerment Center, 8331 South Stewart. 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That's right. What else I got going on? Oh, yeah, I told you about Fundable. That's on the 14th. And again, that's going to be at Kennedy King College, www.knationgroup.org. And you'll see that as part of the upcoming event series, and you'll be able to plug right into those opportunities.

Man, I must want to get something going on up in here. That's right. I want to get something going on. That's right. I want you to get excited about your business. If you got a business in Chicago, or you're thinking about bringing a business in Chicago, you're thinking about buying a business in Chicago, you're thinking about growing a business in Chicago, then guess what? City of Chicago is going to have its first in-person Chicago Business Resource Expo. That's going to be on Saturday, May 16th. This is put on by the City of Chicago Department of Business Affairs and Consumer Protection, BACP. BACP does these seminars around the city, and the first in-person Chicago Business Resource Expo is going to be on Saturday, May 16th, 8:30 to 1:30 p.m. It's going to be at Truman College, way there up on the north side. Ain't that far if you want to have one-stop shopping. You know, the good thing about these programs like the City of Chicago Business Expo is that it's one-stop shopping. Let's say you're interested in funding from the city, from the Department of Planning, something like, Department of Planning and Development. Guess what? They're going to be there. Let's say you're thinking about access to capital and you want to find out about some of the funders, some of the banks in Chicago that support small businesses, some of the CDFIs like Allies for Community Business. They're going to be there. Let's say you want to do some supplying of goods and services to the city of Chicago. You want to get a contract. See all this work out being done. Say, I can do some of that work. Guess what? Department of Procurement Services will be there in that same place. So, you know, these events are time savers because instead of running around, and I tell you, I'm about to throw some of these websites out the window because they just are a little difficult to navigate. Sometimes you got to talk to somebody. You know what I mean? And so why not come out and talk to somebody and say, look, I am trying to do some business here in the city of Chicago, and I want to go through all of the steps right here and right now so I can move my idea forward. Well, then you need to be in the room at the Chicago Business Resource Expo. That's going to be on Saturday, May 16th, 8:30 to 1:30, Truman College. Plenty of free parking in the Truman College parking lot. And so find out. And there's going to be a special workshop talking about what else, AI. Man, I tell you, AI is getting a lot of free advertising all around the world. But they're going to be talking about AI tools, and our good friends from SCORE are going to put on an AI for Small Business workshop there on premise at the City of Chicago Resource Expo on Saturday, May 16th. 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Now, you know, again, this week, in the last couple of weeks, please, last couple of months, we've been inundated with what I just referred to in the bag of, I just put it in one bag and I call it foolishness, coming out of the mouths of folks with little insight, little awareness, little education, small-mindedness that happen to be residing in Washington, D.C. And they just keep narrowing and narrowing and narrowing some of the lanes of opportunity. And they think some kind of way this is going to turn back the clock. They want to do all the things that they their grandfathers and great-grandfathers did to hold people down and hold people back. Well, as much as they try to put everything back, and they're doing a pretty darn good job of it, that is not going to hold any good thing down. We're going to move on forward, and we're going to do it recognizing the importance of policy, the importance of planning, the importance of strategy, and we're going to get strategic as we have always been. The reason we're here today, living and breathing, standing on the shoulders of giants, is because the strategies were laid down by our great-grandparents, grandparents, parents, worked. We're here. We're breathing. We're living. We're strong in the word because we were taught. I was with a friend of mine last night, and she said, you know, one thing, we know how to do a lot because we were taught a lot. And so we were taught that, you know, policy precedes practice. And so we're going to have a conversation on a policy summit, moving democracy from theory to practice. And that's going to be kicking off Monday, May 18th. It's going to carry over again on Tuesday, the 19th. Chicago Urban League is bringing the president of the Urban League of the United States, Mark Muriel, is coming to Chicago for this very important conversation on public policy.
The Urban League Policy Summit right here in Chicago, moving democracy from theory to practice, is going to be Monday. And where is it going to be? It's going to be at the Chicago Urban League Empowerment Center. That's that building that we brought. The folks that were using it decided they didn't want to use that building anymore, so they moved their operations somewhere else. And now what was an education training center for the Walmart company is now the Chicago Urban League Empowerment Center at 8331 South Stewart. Perfect location, plenty of free parking, absolutely first-class infrastructure facility. Probably can't hold everybody that wants to be there, but guess what? We're going to pack the house because we want to get the word out and get the word in our minds about how we can, again, not only survive, but thrive during these difficult and challenging times. So be on the lookout. Go to shyul.org, shyul.org. Find out about the upcoming event. They've got a save the date card there, but I'm putting the word out a little bit early. So you'll know for all of those that have policy ideas. And you know, what I found out since I've been involved doing some government work is that it's important to put our policy ideas down in documents and share those documents. There are ways in which certain organizations take documents in. It becomes a matter of public record. The organizations have to respond and acknowledge the receipt of your ideas and strategies. So let's get sophisticated. You know, we've got a Illinois Legislative Black Caucus in this state. We've got a Speaker of the House. We've got chiefs of staff that work for people like the Speaker of the House and the our friend L.G. Sims, who's the chair of Appropriations Committee in the Senate. We've got to start using the political muscle we have in this state to advance new policies and advance policies that strengthen voting rights, economic freedoms, business and capital formation in our community so that we can own businesses, own homes, buy real estate. You know, there's so much talk about things that need to be fixed, criminal justice reform. But we need to fix economic development reform and make sure that the more nonprofits and for-profit businesses that are growing and scaling and creating capacity, that's going to reduce some of the other challenges in public safety and healthcare and some other arenas. So it all works together for the good of those that want to see progress prosper right before our very eyes. And so we're going to have a conversation on Monday, May 18th and Tuesday, the 19th at the Chicago Urban League for the Urban League National Policy Summit right here in Chicago, moving democracy from theory to practice. And there's more. That's right. Will County Center for Economic Development is going to be putting on their annual Power Small Business Symposium taking place Wednesday, May 20th. So I want to give you plenty lead time on some phenomenal opportunities for you to connect with business resources. You know, in these times, it seems so challenging. These are when the best businesses are born out of the heat and the challenge and the seeming impediments. This is where some of the greatest businesses have ever been started during these kinds of difficult and challenging times. So the people of Will County Center for Economic Development, they're hosting an event to bring together entrepreneurs, business owners, community leaders for a dynamic day of connection, education, and opportunity, centered on supporting women, minority, veteran, and disabled veterans and disability individuals, owned and operated businesses to come to the table and get the resources you need to grow and scale. Capital, contracts, workforce, using the policy tools that we put in place and implementing those. So the Power Small Business Symposium, Wednesday, May 20th, is going to be at the Renaissance Center in Joliet. I want you to know about that. We're going to be posting that. It comes up again a little bit later in the month, May 20th. But you can see May is power-packed with events from top to bottom. And again, don't go and participate with these things by yourself. Put together a business builders club like I have. I've got the Entrepreneur Success Program. We've got a Facebook community page. People come and join our group. We're up over 4,000 people right now. We're going to grow and scale that beyond 10,000 people this year. So go to www.facebook.com/groups/Chicago ESP and join our Facebook community page. You can follow me on LinkedIn at Bruce
Eric, E-R-I-C, Montgomery. That's right, Bruce Eric Montgomery. And follow me on LinkedIn and use these tools to grow, network, scale, get connected. You may see somebody you're trying to reach out to and say, hey, that guy's in my network. Hey, Bruce, can you introduce me? Of course I can introduce you. I want to get people connected so that they know one another. They find out what resources and capacities we have. You know, everybody ought to have a capability statement for not only your business, but for yourself, so that you are getting the word out, not like you're trying to get a job, but you want people to know the skill sets you have. That's what we do on LinkedIn. We share capacities, networks, resources, so that people can amplify their business success and keep growing and keep going. The Department of Business Affairs and Consumer Protection have put together a new calendar of business education that goes on. These are some of the best programs and best sharers of resources that we're seeing here in the Chicago area, and it is all free and all online and all recorded. So if you can't make it at the time of the program, all you got to do is go to the YouTube page, and chances are the recording is there for you to see on some phenomenal programs about all matters associated with doing business in the city of Chicago. If you go to chicago.gov/business education, you can find out about the seminars coming up in May, and they're going to be great. And I'm not going to even name them because they are all looking pretty good. And you need, you know, if you take so many, you get a certificate. And that certificate is recognized by banks and financial institutions that will lend you money. So take advantage of that program. Hey, I think it's about that time. And I'm ready to shine and get on out in the sunshine and do what I do on the rest of a beautiful Saturday afternoon. That's right. Play my stepping music. Get me ready to get cranked up and get out here. You know, I'm always on fire because I'm always in love with being here at WVON and sharing resources for you so that you can grow and create some of the next great legendary businesses that come out of Chicago. Yeah, we had Independence Bank, Seaway Bank, Johnson Products, Burrell Advertising. That's wonderful. Let's talk about what we got right now. Sip and Savor Coffee, all kinds of wonderful businesses that have shown the test of time and how great they can be. And even greater things are in the works because that's what's on your mind and heart. And I'm here to support you doing it. Reach out to me at 312-725-8601. Text me your name and email address. I'll send you the notes from today's show. And as always, God is in the blessing business, and we are in business with God. I'll see you next week.

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1: The Florida House has approved a new mid-decade congressional map that cuts Democratic-leaning districts from 8 to 4. Black House Minority Leader Fentrese Driscoll.
2: For communities in Central Florida and South Florida, their voice is being diminished and they are losing representation.
1: Democrats call it illegal gerrymandering. A Supreme Court ruling could reshape voting ahead of the midterms. Justices struck down a Louisiana map with a second majority black district. Former President Barack Obama says the decision weakens the Voting Rights Act, while former VP Kamala Harris called it an outrage. And Texas has executed black 37-year-old James Broadnax for a 2008 double murder, despite a co-defendant's confession earlier this year. The case drew national attention after prosecutors used Broadnax's rap lyrics as evidence at trial. Get BIN News Now on demand 24/7 on the iHeartRadio app. Here's more with Esther Dillard.
0: Thanks, Bree. I'm Esther Dillard. That's audio of Black Florida State Representative Angie Nixon on a bullhorn via Fox News, voicing her opposition right before Republican lawmakers voted in favor of redrawing the state's voting maps. Nixon took to her social media page to explain why she took to the House floor in this way.
3: They were just trying to push through illegally drawn maps that diminish representation in the black community, that diminished representation in the Latino community, that diminished representation in the Jewish community. This is a slap in the face of voters everywhere in our state. And they're only doing it, Republicans are only doing this so that they can look out for Donald Trump and allow him to have

0: most of DHS, minus ICE and Border Patrol. These two agencies are expected to be funded through the reconciliation process, which allows Republicans to bypass Democrats. DHS, which includes the Secret Service and TSA, has remained unfunded for 76 days, the longest funding lapse for a single federal department in U.S. history. And finally, if you're looking for work, Black Enterprise reports there may be more money in your skill set than you think. TaskRabbit CEO Ania Smith says people are earning up to six figures a year on the platform, doing things like mounting TVs, assembling furniture, and running errands. One recent NYU grad pulled in more than $200,000 in his first year. The U.S. average runs about $50 an hour. Smith says the key is simple. Show up, be reliable, and do good work. 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Follow BIN News This Hour wherever you get your podcasts. I'm Esther Dillard on your home for Black News First, the Black Information Network.
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10: Oh, Quava, welcome to Reparations Now, because justice can't wait. We will begin with Tambiko, also known as libation, which is simply an African and indigenous form of invocation or prayer. Let us begin. Oh, Creator, known by many names, we give thanks and praises for your presence. Ashe. We give thanks and praises for the presence of the angels, Netarus, Abasun, and Orishas. Ashe. We give thanks and praises for our ancient African ancestors, those who were first to look at the stars and create calendars and understand agriculture, family, architecture, math, science, governance, and create empires. Ashe. We recognize those

0: Those who fought and died during the Middle Passage, also known as the Ma'afa or Ma'angamizi, Ashe, we recognize Jean-Baptiste Pointe-du-Sable, the founder of Chicago, Ashe. We recognize the reparation lineage of ancestors, Baba Hannibal, Afrique, Ashe, Queen Mother Dorothy Benton Lewis, Ashe, Dr. Conrad Worrell, Ashe, Congresswoman Sheila Jackson Lee, Ashe, Congressman John Conyers, Ashe, Callie House, Ashe, Reverend Isaiah Dickerson, Ashe, Queen Mother Moore, Ashe, President Imari Obadeli, Ashe, James Foreman, Ashe, Sojourner Truth, Ashe. We recognize also our family ancestors, our great-great-grandmothers and our great-great-grandfather who prayed for us and sacrificed for us, Ashe. And finally, we recognize our children and our children's children and those yet unborn. It is our prayer that what we do today and every day in our life will create a better world for them. So we salute our children and those yet unborn. Ashe, Ashe, Asheo.
1: Asheo, Asheo. Man, it's a very great time to be back in the studio. I missed you last week, and welcome again this week to Reparations Now, because justice can't wait. I am Cam Howard. I'm in the studio again this week without my co-host, Sister Robin Rue. She's in Vegas, Las Vegas, with some family challenges, but she definitely is wanting to be here and is sending her love to our listening audience and to the Reparations family. Again, I am Cam Howard. We're here at Reparations Now because justice can't wait. We are streaming family on WVON.com or on Facebook, WVON on Facebook, and also iHeartRadio. Also, you can call in today, as you can every week, at 773-591-1690. A lot has happened in the last week since I've been here, last 2 weeks since I've been here. Last week I was in Tulsa, Oklahoma, you know, the city of the Black Wall Street, the historic Black Wall Street, as well as the historic Tulsa race massacre that had been called a race riot for years. And then it was about 5 years ago or so, it was accurately described as a race massacre. And we know that there were many race massacres during the Red Summer of 1919, 1920. In Tulsa, it was 1921, June 1st, 1921. But there were many massacres of black folk. And all for the same reason. What Dr. Julianne Malveaux says, it was all because of what she describes as economic envy. Economic envy, where poor whites, as well as, you know, leading white political figures, were envious of black people who had endured enslavement. And we were probably about 40, 50 years out of enslavement, and had built booming black towns, black business districts. We are educating our children. In fact, Dr. Claude Anderson says we're the only people in the world who went from almost zero illiteracy to almost full literacy in one generation. And these people were just envious and racist to the core and hateful and spiteful that we were progressing, that we had lifted ourselves up from this unhumanity state that they tried to force us to stay in permanently. But we weren't having that. We weren't having it during enslavement, and we certainly weren't having it once we liberated ourselves. And so I see you, Barbara Jean. Good afternoon. Good afternoon. Greetings to you, sister. And again, we are on Facebook, Facebook audience. Just join in, listen in. So I was, in Tulsa. There was a reparations symposium or summit organized by Sister Christy Williams and the councilwoman, Tulsa councilwoman Vanessa Hall Harper and others, and their Beyond Apology task force. About 3 years ago, I believe Tulsa through the work of the councilwoman and others, apologized for enslavement. Apologized for the race massacre. And subsequently after that, Councilwoman Harper submitted and pushed through a bill that created the Beyond Apology Task Force, Reparations Task Force. And so this summit was put together by Beyond Apology Task Force. And it was very well attended. It was at the only Black HBCU university in Tulsa, Langston, you know, in Oklahoma, Langston University. And it was a great venue, a lot of history there as well. I found out that Langston University's business school has the highest scoring graduates in the state of Oklahoma in business. And so that history of business, entrepreneurship, and economic independence is still very much alive in Tulsa, and that was in Oklahoma. And that was very, very good to hear that. And we'll be communicating with the dean of business of that business department pretty soon, and seeing how we can create what I call a collective wealth building model or movement across the country. And I'll talk a little bit about that in a second. But definitely, I had a great time. The ancestors were, presence was very heavy in Tulsa, Oklahoma, this last weekend, and learned a lot of great speakers. You know, of course, our listeners are not unfamiliar with Dr. Joy DeGruy, author of Post-Traumatic Slave Syndrome. She was a keynote speaker on one of the nights and gave a powerful, powerful, powerful lecture and powerful presentation. And Justin Hansford, you may remember that Justin was on our first show, our inaugural show, as a guest. Justin Hansford, Professor Justin Hansford, he's a professor and director of the Thurgood Marshall Civil Rights Center on the campus of Howard University, America's, Black America's most prestigious historically Black university in this country. And he heads that. He's also a on the permanent form of People of African Descent committee or commission in the United Nations. The permanent form for people of African descent. He is the American representative. There are representatives from the Caribbean, from South America, Central America, from, I think it's representative from the continent, and from Europe, Black Europe, that is on that forum. That is a member of that forum, and their mandate is to examine the continuing vestiges of harm that people of African descent experience globally, and to inform the United Nations Human Rights Commission, because this is a body out of the United Nations Human Rights Commission, on what the Human Rights Commission should be pushing forward in these countries where people of African descent live, and also to the countries that have created the harm historically where people of African descent live. And so we're happy to have Brother Justin Hansford on that committee, on that forum. And he was there in Tulsa, gave a very, very powerful, very, very powerful as well workshop dealing with how we get policy passed. Once we have these committees, once we have these task force, these commissions, they come back with strategy, they come back with proposals, they come back with processes and policies. How do we get these policies passed? And we see that, that's been a challenge in California. They completed their task force about a year ago. Have not had success in getting their major proposals enacted. Same way with San Francisco, Illinois. I'm going to talk about Illinois in a minute. And many of the other, especially Asheville. Asheville has 30-something million allocated, but have not implemented any proposal out of fear of the Justice Department coming down. They sent a threatening letter that they were watching. They saw the recommendations. They believe the recommendations were in violation of the Constitution, reverse racism, if you will, and that they would be coming down and filing litigation against the city if they were to implement these recommendations. So they were watching and waiting. So you have a couple of things going on when it comes to these task forces and implementing policy. One is, of course, what Justin talked about is how to get the policymakers to fund these policies. And then the other one is how to withstand the white right, the conservative right attacks that are filing lawsuits like the one that was filed in Evanston, or the Justice Department. The Department of Justice have put all cities and states on notice with that notice to Asheville that and they are watching and waiting. And so we dealt with that. We had Kenan Keller gave a presentation to deal with the second fear or the second aspect of getting policy established. So, you know, it's you know, we had to fight all the way. You know, we fought since enslavement to get to this point where you have commissions and task forces established or being established to say, yes, what we've endured as a people during enslavement, post-enslavement, during the apartheid period in America that was called Jim Crow. If any of you know about apartheid, the word means separate. Technically, it's racial subjugation. The South African whites patterned their system of racial subjugation after the American system of racial subjugation, Jim Crow, and they called it apartheid. But the origin was here in the United States, and America exported racial subjugation all over the world. And nations after nations began to practice what America, against blacks in their countries, what America was practicing against blacks here in this country. But it was called apartheid in South Africa. And the United Nations recognized the word apartheid. And so that's why we don't use Jim Crow, because it's not a recognized term. We use apartheid. If you're really talking about reparations, you want to use the proper terminology. If you're talking just on a history lesson or a history conversation, you can use Jim Crow. But if you're speaking in the context of repair, you want to use the term apartheid. So we've been fighting. We finally get it recognized. And again, our number is 773-591-1690. And call in if you have any comments or questions. But we're finally getting it recognized that the enslavement period, the apartheid period, this new period we're in, where systemic racism still abounds. Again, I use the term neo-apartheid because, again, apartheid, when we're talking about reparations, because, again, apartheid has significant weight. I don't use post-civil rights era, post-Jim Crow, or, you know, after the Bakke decision from 1965 to, I think it was 80 in the Bakke decision, 77 when the Bakke decision, we entered in a new state of racial domination called what I call neo-apartheid, and we're still in it. So the political structures around America, cities and counties and states, have declared and have understood and affirmed and recognized that those systems have caused tremendous harm among current living blacks in this country, Afro descendants, that these practices were criminal in their own right and caused tremendous harm among the people whom were the victims of these crimes. But in addition to that, the victims passed down through their progeny what's called epigenetic harm. They passed down. So we've inherited the harm of our ancestors, and we're definitely experiencing the harm from present acts of racial subjugation. And so these committees and task forces have been formed to attempt to craft policy, practices, and programs, and structure proposals to address that continued harm, what we call continued legacy, continued harm, inherited wrongs, inherited harm. It's a lot of different terms we use to describe the continued impact of these historic crimes and these historic acts that have been committed against us. And so having recognized these acts and having recognized that, you know, something needs to be done about them, commissions were formed. And now that the commissions are formed, man, it was a lot of fight to get these commissions formed. They didn't just happen. These, you know, these states, Illinois, California, New York, New England, I think, has a state, not New England, but Vermont has a state commission. Several others are attempting it. Maryland has one. And over 80, 90 cities around the country, they didn't just happen. They just pop up because people began to get woke or conscious. Man, it was a lot of struggle. It's a lot of national struggles as well as local struggle to get these commissions and task forces enacted. So now that we have them, in Chicago and Illinois and Los Angeles and Detroit and in the South, some cities in the South like Beyond Apology and Tulsa and other places, Atlanta and Fulton County, which is also the county that Atlanta sits in. So they have a county reparations task force and a city of Atlanta task force and several cities within Fulton County, in addition to Atlanta. So we have them all the way around. And now that we have them and they're doing work and they're coming back and they're saying, well, this needs to be done. And we can address this injury in this manner. We can address this injury in this manner. We're going to use the five forms, components of full reparations that the United Nations have declared. You know, that, you know, a state must engage in full reparations if it has committed these crimes and there's continued impact. And those five forms are cessation assurances and guarantees of non-repetition. You must stop the bad acts and put policy in place to make sure they don't continue. The second one is restitution, returning people back to where they would have been had you not enslaved them, had you not stolen their labor, have you not stolen their intellectual property, have you not stolen and attempted to destroy the humanity. If you did not fit under or non-educated them or fed them had you not tortured them, had you not, you know, created all of this, these health challenges, where would they be today? And that's the job of restitution, is to return the people back to where we would have been had we not been subjected to these practices. And the third component is compensation. If restitution does not fully satisfy, fully bring healing, wholeness in the form of material wholeness or healing, then compensation, monetary compensation, is actually due and is also an obligation. And then the fourth component is satisfaction, returning the dignity back to the people. Apologies, you know, are the major forms of satisfaction, but also monuments and museums, truth-telling commissions. And one of the ways that is becoming more and more understood and even sought today is the reversal of ethnocide. And I'll talk about that in a little bit as well. The reversal of ethnocide is a form of satisfaction, returning our dignity back to us, you know, having a full state of who we were and, you know, how we how we can reconnect with our ancestral peoplehood. That's part of satisfaction. The final one is rehabilitation for the heart, mind, and spirit damage. I talked about transgeneration, epigenetic inheritance. You have that. That is, we suffered historical trauma, and historical trauma is trauma to entire people. Acts that have been perpetrated upon a people, collective, not an individual. And historical trauma has two sets of harms. One is the psychological effects, what Dr. Joy DeGruy has brilliantly elaborated on for over 30 years, post-traumatic slave syndrome, and others. Self-hatred are part, you know, part and partial of the psychological harm that we've endured from historical trauma. But you also had a physical side, that our genes express themselves differently as a result of this trauma. And that altered gene expression can be passed down 4, 5, 6 generations in certain instances. And so, but what's different about the historical trauma that is really talked about in textbooks and the historical trauma that our people experienced during enslavement, that our people experienced during Jim Crow with the lynching and you know, all of the massacres that took place, like Tulsa, but also the historical trauma that our young people have been experiencing since the crack cocaine epidemic. What's different about the historical trauma in the textbook and the historical trauma that we experienced is, in the textbook case, historical trauma is for a period of time. It starts and then it ends. For instance, the Jewish Holocaust. We know that that was a period of historical trauma. There were several years building up to it, but it was a defined 6-year period during the war. Once the war ended, that particular Holocaust of genocide against the Jewish people in Germany ended. Our historical trauma has never ended. There's never been a time in this country where we have not been terrorized in some form or fashion. I grew up in the 60s and 70s in Chicago, and I remember where we couldn't go across the railroad track, or across not the railroad track, but the viaduct. We couldn't go on the other side of the viaduct, or we would get beat down in many neighborhoods in this city. And certainly, growing out of that in the 80s, things got better. But then the 90s, and crack cocaine comes in. And now we're terrorizing each other to control this illegal commodity. And, you know, our children have experienced that. You have a whole generation. That's all they, you know, they were born into that and are still experiencing it. So there's never been a time when historical trauma has not been a part of our reality in this country. And so certainly there are harmful effects of that. And so that's where rehabilitation comes in at, is to deal with those harmful effects, both psychological and physical, of the historical trauma. And so these committees and task force, getting back to my original talk, these committees and task force are attempting to do this work in alignment, craft proposals in alignment of these 5 components of full reparations that I just talked about, and then present them to the policymakers, the elected officials in these cities and in these states, to the state assemblies and to the city councils, county councils, etc. And when they do, that's when these two new struggles that we have to endure kicks in, and that is to defend these struggles against, or defend these proposals against the conservative whites in this country who racist to the core. Anything that is for black people, they think it should be challenged. Anything directly toward us, they think is charity. They think that it's a drain on the government. They think that we're unworthy. They think that we deserve, and we've self-created the harms that we're experiencing. I mean, this is their mentality, and this is how their rationale. This is the basis of their actions. Pure racist evil that hasn't changed since we've been in this country. And we're seeing it with these attacks on reparations programs and policies coming out of task force. So we had to prepare ourselves for these challenges. We had to prepare ourselves for these attacks. And then the second challenge that I talked about is the federal government. You know, we have an apartheid. We have a literally apartheid executive branch of government. There's no other way that we can describe it. In fact, I described it that way leading up to the election. I wrote and delivered presentations that Project 2025 was an apartheid document. If anybody, you know, with any historical sense and understanding the psychology of racial subjugation in America, when they read that document, I read literally that these people were putting in place an apartheid regime. That was their goal. And they're doing it. They're doing it right before our eyes. The Justice Department is part and partial of this new effort of racial subjugation. It won't look like, you know, lynching looked. It won't look like, you know, the denial of blacks to vote at all. It won't look like that. It won't look like having to walk on the other side of the street or step off the sidewalk when whites walk on the sidewalk. But it's going to look like you don't deserve to be in these spaces. We're going to put as much policy and things in place as possible to keep you out of these spaces. We're going to limit your involvement. We're going to limit your inclusion. We're going to limit whatever resources the federal government has to that's being allotted to the cities or states. We're going to limit what goes to your community. It's the same thing that took place during Jim Crow, during the Jim Crow apartheid period. The limitation of resources, the misdirecting of resources that should have went to us, to so-called citizens equally. We know that didn't happen. They didn't fund black schools. You know, we got throwaway textbooks. We didn't get the loans that others were getting. We weren't allowed to participate in Social Security in the jobs that we were dominant in. It's the same thing. It just will look different. And if we're not cognizant of that, we'll be like the frog who got in the pot with some cool water, and the water slowly heated up. And as it went up each degree, the frog became acclimated to the rising temperature and didn't think anything of it. Next thing you know, the water was boiling. It was too late for him to get out. That's what's happening with us today. We're like that frog in this soon to be boiling water, and we just don't think it's boiling because it's not that hot yet. And so, brothers and sisters, wake up. We're in a neo-apartheid period, one that we've been in since the Bakke decision. However, you know, we didn't engage in the type of nationalist behavior that many of our brothers and sisters who are the black nationalist ilk suggested that we engage in, and now we're going to have to be forced to engage in those practices of self-determination and developing a sovereign psyche that will guide our actions in this country going forward. So that's what we're up against. So I just wanted to talk about that. And I'm going to take a quick break and come back. And I want to talk about something that's really been on my mind for the last couple of weeks in the context of the Chicago Reparations Task Force. So be right back, family.

0: Wake up, everybody. Wow, what a powerful song for transitioning out of that first segment and going into this second segment. So we want to give big props to our producer for picking out that song, Wake Up, Everybody. We have to build a new world. We really do. And we have these two major challenges that we're facing. Even here in Chicago, we have to face these challenges when their proposals come be recommended at the city level and the state level. And we have to be prepared. There are many elected officials already frightened in the state house, in the state assembly, and in the city council, already frightened of the federal government. Of, you know, it's terrible, man, that we have to be the most courageous people in this country to get anything done. And when we have elected officials and leaders who do not share that courage, you know, it's very difficult for us to get things done. And so we can't do it alone, as the song said, you know, need a little help. Our listeners, the mayor is going to need a lot of help. And I want to talk about that. You know, I was this disappointment that I have in regards to some of the thought about reparations in the city of Chicago. Extremely disappointing. And I see Mama D is on the line. And Mama D, I'm going to bring you in. Let me kind of just prep this second half of the show. Extremely disappointed. I heard some people talking about Mayor Johnson, this reparations commission, that it needs to be disbanded. It hasn't done anything. It's this, it's that. He has a African woman over our reparations. A lot of silliness, a lot of self-hatred, a lot of misinformation, and it's very disappointing, extremely disappointing that we're experiencing this in 2026. I'm going to go a little bit deeper in there, but let me take Mama D's call. Mama D, you're on the air.
1: Dr. Rosen, I was interested in hearing what you had to say because, you know, on the 25th anniversary of the International Day of Remembrance of the Victims of Slavery and the Slave Trade, the president of Ghana presented a resolution to the UN calling for restitution of looted cultural property.
0: Correct.
1: Now, my question is, as a hard mind damage survivor, age 75-84, and descendant of chattel crimes against humanity, enslavement, I would like to know what that language mean, and also, since there is an African woman from the Congo over the reparation, and now Ghana is in. Are we going to be? My question is: are we going to be in competition with them now that they are asking for? They are another country. They're on the money. They're on the building. They are already whole. But are we going to have to compete with them? Because I think that a chattel enslavement in America for 246 years is different. And we should claim our difference as our strength. And we don't seem to do that. We get in with everybody else. But what does that language mean? Looted,
0: cultural property. Yeah, thank you for that question, Mama D. And you can stick around and hold on if you like. If after I attempt to answer your question and talk a little bit more about this disappointment that I'm feeling in the city of Chicago. Looted property or looted cultural property is all the artwork that you see in museums, white museums all around the country. We know it best when we look at here in Chicago, you have the Oriental Institute. Well, you have all these Egyptian artifacts, that's looted cultural property. That goes back all the way 6,000 years to Kemet, Egypt, during the chattelization wars on Africa. that led to many of their sons and daughters being shipped across the seas, the Atlantic Ocean, who were our ancestors. When they were stealing our ancestors, they were also stealing cultural property. If you remember the movie Wakanda, whatever the name of that movie was, The Black Panther. Thank you, my producer, say The Black Panther. You remember that movie? You know, they went to a British museum, and there were masks in that British museum that was looted. That was looted cultural property, spears, a lot of gold jewelry. Ghana's getting back some of this gold. You know, it was a gold coast. A tremendous amount of gold that was stolen from Ghana that was not just in unmined gold or gold nuggets, if you will, but it was these were gold statuettes, gold jewelry, gold ornaments for regalia for the kings and for the warriors, and you know, a whole lot of different cultural creations that are housed in British museums and housed in Paris, London, French museums, and American museums, and German museums, and Amsterdam, Dutch museums, even Australian museums. They're housing these museums all around the world, and they want it back. But that's not the only thing that they're calling for. They're also calling for reparations for Afro descendants, their ancestors who were stolen, and from their communities, and sent to the West. They're asking for that we, who are their descendants, that we receive reparations. So it's not just a either or. It's not a competition. The whole African world was harmed by the chattelization wars. It's called the transatlantic slave trade. And the resolution that the United Nations agreed to in that vote, well, it was the gravest crime against humanity in all of human history. But it just didn't happen to us who made it to the West. It happened, began on the continent. And a large part of it was on the continent with the destruction, the death, the murder, et cetera, the genocide of whole villages. And a greater part was, you know, in the West where, you know, centuries of enslavement and the crimes that appeared after enslavement. So you had crimes during the enslaving period on both sides of the Atlantic, the raiding of the villages, the stealing of babies and children to be sold away. And once they got here, they were enslaved. So there was this dual system of criminality on the continent and in the West at the same time. It wasn't like, you know, they had it good while we were being enslaved. No. And they were fighting as we were fighting to end it. You know, the transatlantic slave trade went on for 300 plus years. And they were fighting to keep their families and members from coming over here, getting sent over here. And we were fighting to get back, or we were fighting to free ourselves, all in the West. And then after enslavement, the slave process ended, we went through apartheid. They went through a colonialism. Again, the crimes continued. And they continue today on both sides of the Atlantic. Crimes are still being committed against African people globally. So it's not a competition. We cannot, as this song say, we can't do it alone. Wake up, everybody. We need some help. We can't do it alone. We have to do this collectively. And that's why it was so important that the African Union jumped into this fight, because they weren't in this fight for a number of years. We were carrying this fight. Afro descendants in the West, in Brazil, in the United States, mostly in the Caribbean. We were the ones carrying this fight. And then in 2001, at the Durban World Conference Against Racism, the continental Africans got into it, got involved. And it was, you know, another 10 or 15 years before they really got involved. I mean, this is like lately in the last 3-4 years, the African Union has taken a position on reparations. And we got this vote last month, which was a tremendous victory. It's a collective victory, but it was pushed by our brothers and sisters on the continent, and we all benefit from it. So, you know, we're in struggle. We're in 600-year battle. And this doesn't just occur. And so, so to answer your question, the cultural artifacts, the looted cultural property, are the creations that our African brothers and sisters, our ancestors created, that are sitting in British museums and European museums around the world. And there is no competition. There is a collectiveness that is being developed, and we have to see ourselves in that collectivity. So, Mama D, you can stay on for a while. I'm going to put you on hold for a second, and I'm going to take Pianki. Pianki, you on the air?
2: You know, the African Union, back about a decade ago, the president was Adichie, he declared that the blacks in America are now the fifth district that they was trying to form.
0: The sixth region.
2: Sixth region, yeah. And even Conrad Orwell said, leave that alone. And David Horn, he worked on that.
0: Okay.
2: And the United States gives African countries, Ghana, hundreds of millions of dollars every year. It gave Haiti close to $500 million, Somali close to $700 million, Nigeria $900 million in 2024. And they still can't get their act together. All those things have to be considered, Cam. How long did Britain fight to stop indigenous slavery in the Mopapa Empire, which is now part of Ghana? 120 years. So you got a lot of things to consider here, a whole lot of things to consider. And real quick in leaving, the United States is not caring about the United Nations. They would fall if it wasn't for the money that the U.S. pays toward their operations.
0: Well, those are great points.
2: That's all I got.
0: Those are great points. I'm going to start with the last one. The United Nations is several departments or several divisions. And, of course, the United States was a major funder, and I agree that they don't care what the Human Rights Commission, which is where the reparation struggle is being fought at, with the Human Rights Commission, and now with the General Assembly, with the resolution. And they don't care what is said and done with the United Nations, but you know they're just
2: no, one, they don't.
0: But they're just one country.
2: They got a human rights. But they got a human rights declaration. We got a U.S. Constitution. I wouldn't want to be biased. They never were signatory to no human rights declaration. Have you ever read that? What it allows your kids to do?
0: I have read that they are not signatory to. Too many resolutions, UN resolutions, declarations. I do know that to be a fact. But that United States just, I had this conversation, I've been having this conversation for a while now, that these European governments come out and they make these statements, we don't recognize this, we don't recognize that, and so blah, blah, blah, blah, blah, it has no meaning. We don't recognize that slavery was a crime, so this new resolution don't have any meaning to us. And African people are saying, woe is us, United States, and these European governments don't even, you know, honor what we're doing. Well, they're not going to be in power forever. And we continue to put things in place to assert the righteousness of our struggle. And so to have the United Nations Human Rights, the General Assembly this time, in 2001, the Human Rights Commission, through the Durban Declaration, through the World Conference Against Racism, declared transatlantic slavery a crime against humanity. This time it was the General Assembly, a second unit of the United Nations, a more powerful unit than the Human Rights Commission. They declared not only be a crime against humanity, but the gravest crime against humanity. I was sharing with somebody how China was colonized by Japan, by France, by Britain, and somewhat by the United States all at the same time. You have four colonizing countries in China during the period of colonization. And the Chinese Revolution was one that kicked them all out. And what they did was they saw and they took advantage of the weakening of the West, in particular of America, when it came to labor costs to continue their industrial might. And they opened up all these Chinese sweatshops in China, recognizing this deepening crisis in the United States around labor. And there are no more sweatshops in China. They are the industrial powerhouse of the world. But they took advantage of the weakening context in the United States. We have to do the same thing. The fact that the United States could not stop the Durban World Conference Against Racism was a victory. It shows their weakening state. The fact that they could not stop a vote in the General Assembly from passing that declared the transatlantic slave trade a crime against humanity, that's a victory. That shows the weakening of America. And so we have to look at, and we're about to end, and I'm sorry I got into this long tangent. I'll talk about my disappointment next week, but Mama D, I'm going to give you the last word.
1: To study the problem, but they could give and the United Nations had already said that the chattel slavery was the greatest Holocaust. They call it a Holocaust in the history of humankind. So that's a quote-unquote that they made decades ago. But when it comes to us, it's always a commission to study the problem. When they rewarded the so-called dreamers, they didn't have to get they weren't voters, they wasn't citizens, but they got a governmental leg up. Okay. And we keep getting to study the problem. And if we can, we are different. The United States is not going to pay everybody, because they only had 89 years of enslavement. And when Prince Charles was over here last week, didn't nobody say nothing to him about that 156 years of chattel slavery under Great Britain.
0: All right,
1: so we just got to suffer. We have to claim America harmed us. Get our reparations from America.
0: And that's what we're doing. I don't think anybody else is trying to get any reparations from anybody else that's in the United States from Canada or Britain. Thank everybody for this show, and thank you for listening. Gotta go. All right. Reparations now, because justice can't wait. See y'all next week. Thank you.

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1: The Florida House has approved a new mid-decade congressional map that cuts Democratic-leaning districts from 8 to 4. Black House Minority Leader Fentrese Driscoll.
2: For communities in Central Florida and South Florida, their voice is being diminished and they are losing representation.
1: Democrats call it illegal gerrymandering. A Supreme Court ruling could reshape voting ahead of the midterms. Justices struck down a Louisiana map with a second majority black district. Former President Barack Obama says the decision weakens the Voting Rights Act, while former VP Kamala Harris called it an outrage. And Texas has executed black 37-year-old James Broadnax for a 2008 double murder, despite a co-defendant's confession earlier this year. The case drew national attention after prosecutors used Broadnax's rap lyrics as evidence at trial. Get BIN News Now on demand 24/7 on the iHeartRadio app. Here's more with Esther Dillard.
0: Thanks, Bree. I'm Esther Dillard. That's audio of Black Florida State Representative Angie Nixon on a bullhorn via Fox News, voicing her opposition right before Republican lawmakers voted in favor of redrawing the state's voting maps. Nixon took to her social media page to explain why she took to the House floor in this way.
3: They were just trying to push through illegally drawn maps that diminish representation in the black community, that diminish representation in the Latino community, that diminish representation in the Jewish community. This is a slap in the face of voters everywhere in our state. And they're only doing it, Republicans are only doing this so that they can look out for Donald Trump and allow him to have unfettered power.
0: The map is heading to Governor Ron DeSantis' desk, but Democrats are promising to sue, arguing the map, which cuts Democratic-leaning districts from 8 to 4, violates the Fair Districts Amendments in the state constitution, prohibiting political gerrymandering. House Republicans say they passed a Department of Homeland Security funding

0: And finally, if you're looking for work, Black Enterprise reports there may be more money in your skill set than you think. TaskRabbit CEO Ania Smith says people are earning up to six figures a year on the platform, doing things like mounting TVs, assembling furniture, and running errands. One recent NYU grad pulled in more than $200,000 in his first year. The U.S. average runs about $50 an hour. Smith says the key is simple. 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I'm Esther Dillard on your home for Black News First, the Black Information Network.
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0: Happy Saturday. Happy Saturday. And to the people in the back, happy Saturday. You're in tune to the Flip That Hood Poverty Proof Hour. And I am Minister Lee, one of the co-hosts of the show, and along with Dr. Rowe and King DeVoe. We're here each and every Saturday sharing enlightenment, encouragement, and more importantly, information. And we're excited tonight to be with you. And we have an explosive show tonight. And we want to get right to it. Tonight we're going to be talking about AI, automation, and ownership, and what it really takes to position yourself right now. So without further ado, I'm going to give way with the man with the plan, Dr. Roe Davis. Take it over, doctor.
1: Absolutely. Well, thank you, Minister Lee, as usual. You opened us up with the same powerful energy, and I want to thank you for that, and I want to thank those of you out there in radio land who tune in to our show every Saturday. And we appreciate each and every one of you. And if you find value in this show, I want to encourage you to get out there and share this information in the form of letting other people know that they should check out our show. So as usual, today we begin with the Hood Wealth Report. One of the things that I want to share with you, because the show has now changed names, we've added some dimensions to our presence here on WVON, and we have a new host in addition to myself and Minister Lee. You'll hear from that host later, but I want to remind you now that the show is called the Flip That Hood Poverty Proof Hour with Dr. Rowe and King DeVoe. So let's get right away deep into the Hood Wealth Report. You are now tapped into the Poverty Proof Hour. Listen, we are not just in uncertain times. We are in a full economic reset. The system is being restructured and reorganized and redefined right in front of us. And in times like this, you got to make a decision. Are you going to wait or are you going to build? That seems to be a repetitive message here on the show, and that's purposeful because I'm going to say something that might challenge you. Our focus cannot be the federal government. Not right now. This is the season where we must organize locally, move strategically, and build economically. Now let's deal with the real conversation everybody wants to talk about, which is reparations when it comes to Black people, our sojourn here in America, and the government. I want to acknowledge why we all want reparations, and I believe that we deserve it. But what if the reparations we need most is the contract to rebuild Black America? I'm going to say that again. What if the reparations we need the most is the contract to rebuild Black America? A contract that says we will do business with each other, we will circulate our dollars, we will invest in ownership, we will build instead of waiting. Because every time money leaves our community, opportunity leaves with it. So we've got to build what I call an economic immune system. And that means protecting our commercial corridors, controlling the flow of money, and strengthening our businesses, because economic warfare is not just about defense, it's about control. Now, let me take it a little bit deeper. That's why I created my body of work and wrote the book, Fix Flip Home, The Cheat Code to Win at Investing in Real Estate in the Hood. Because it's not just motivation, it's a blueprint, a system to use credit, acquire property, control assets, and build real wealth. This is how we flip that hood. And this is also why King DeVoe created Poverty Proof. Because when you combine real estate, credit, capital, and crypto, you position yourself for the new economy. And let me add this. That's why my upcoming book, Economic Warfare, The Blueprint to Building Business Credit, Attracting Capital, and Protecting Our Corridors, will be a critical addition to this series. Because it teaches you how to build business credit, access capital, and keep the money circulating in our communities. Not just identifies the problem, but gives us the blueprint. That's how we take control. That's how we shift. Now, here's another shift. This one is bigger than money. This one is psychological. This one is spiritual. This is about moving from a handout mentality to a hand locked, hand up mentality. When we build and where we build together, it's important as we're flipping that hood that we realize that this is not just physical, it's eternal or internal. And once we shift into a mindset of abundance over lack, we will never be poor again, because wealth doesn't live out there. How many people knew that? It lives inside of us. Now let's bring this thing full circle. When we use real estate as the engine, we don't just build wealth, we build people. We create pathways for ex-offenders to get back to work, men to re-enter the workforce with purpose, families to be restored, and then strong men. And when they are working, families form, communities stabilize, and most of all, legacies begin. And once that foundation is strong, now we can move into the new economy, because the future economy will not be built on the dollar alone. It will be built on crypto, digital assets, commodities, and most of all, collaboration. So we must learn it, position ourselves in it, and master working together, because the time is not about competition anymore. This is about coordination. This is about merging, acquiring, and getting to it together. So let me leave you with this. I've said it before and I'm gonna say it again. Donald Trump is not the answer to black unemployment. Black business is the answer to black unemployment. And the reparations we're waiting on may never come the way we expected, but the reparations we need the most is the contract to rebuild black America, to build, to invest, to circulate, and to grow. That's the play, that's the power, that's the movement. And I am Dr. Rowe, and that is today's Hood Wealth Report. So I'd like to take this opportunity to hand over the stage to my good brother, King DeVoe. Go ahead, King DeVoe, give us some of that knowledge.
2: Man, listen, I'm gonna tell you what's so powerful. And first of all, let me say, welcome to all the individuals who tune in to WVON, because I have always said I've traveled to 55 countries, and I believe that some of the most intelligent people we have in our community have been the individuals who have been tuning in to WVON 1690 now for many years. I've met some amazing individuals, very highly astute individuals in the community, just through this station, and it's brought me a hope that we can compete at a high level by keeping individuals in tune who listen to the information we have here. Now, to piggyback on what Dr. Rowe said that is powerful, is the fact that not only are we in a position right now where understanding, and you look at everything that's going on right now, and I believe 2 weeks ago, I said, and I told you, I said prices on everything are going to go up, and they're going to go up drastically. And people probably didn't understand what I was talking about. You're getting a taste of that right now. What you're seeing, this is the new America, and you're going to see a lot more of this moving forward. If you think that price of gas is high now, if you think prices and things are going up quite a bit now, if you think things seem out of control right now, and you have your mind fixated on waiting on the government, waiting on Trump, or waiting on anyone to fix your situation, you're getting ready to go down with the ship. You may not even know it. And this is why I've said repeatedly that the victim mentality, the waiting mentality, the waiting until it is too painful for you to do anything other than make a decision to change your behaviors is going to be catastrophic for most of my people, unfortunately. But this does not have to be you. This is the time right now where now you see the beginning of these major changes that are happening. You need to reposition yourself and you need to reorganize your strategies of what you're going to be doing moving forward. I said last week, I said that artificial intelligence is going to eliminate probably 35 to 50% of jobs within the next 36 months. People are having a hard time accepting that. But the reality is that either you're going to learn these technologies, either you're going to get assets like real estate right now, which they just announced yesterday that the foreclosure increase is up 26% from last month. Do you think there's going to be more or less next month? Do you think this is the beginning of something that's going to be a ricochet effect, a domino effect? Or do you think for some reason this isn't going to affect every single person in this country? Do you think we're getting ready to go to war? Do you think it's not important for you to have your assets in order? Do you have everything lined up? What is your agenda for the next 6 to 12 months? Let me tell you something. I remember, and I said, I traveled to 55 countries. And I remember one of the things that used to blow my mind when I would land in China, one of my mentees, one of my students, his entire family, they didn't just have their goals for the year. They didn't have what we do here, which we call in the beginning of the year, what are going to be your goals for the next 12 months. They would have a five-year game plan, which is called their short-term strategic. Then they had a 20-year game plan that the family worked on together. And this is why I saw them making humongous income with each other over the past 2 years. Why? Long-term thinkers are going to rule the new economy. Everything we were doing before is not going to work the same way in the future. So what I've been telling Dr. Rowe, and we've been looking at what individuals can do right now to get themselves mentally prepared for the changes that are coming, you need to have your game plan not only written down, but you need to have executable things that you can do, that you can do in pieces that will progress you towards your goals in 2026. Ladies and gentlemen, let me explain this a little bit easier for you. If you don't make a plan and execute it right now, the changes that are getting ready to happen are going to destabilize the way that you are conducting business for yourself or for your household right now. This is already in the making. It's not a question of whether they're going to make these changes, whether the money system is about to digitalize, whether or not you won't own a home if you don't figure out a way to get involved in distressed real estate right now so that you can become a landlord, an owner, over a renter, because in the future it's going to be much more difficult to do so. Will you be the kind of person that will also be prepared if things go 100% left in this country? And you can see that coming right now. Are you physically taking care of your body? Are you training? Are you dieting? Are you growing your own food? Are you doing the things that are necessary to be self-sufficient? Or are you one of those people who in my community are constantly talking about, I'm waiting on my 40 acres in the mule? Or you say, I'm just waiting on reparations, which is coming any day now. Ladies and gentlemen, no one is going to throw you a line to drag you back into the land right now. If you're out there drowning right now, the government is not coming to throw you a life raft. If anything, they're going to make it harder for you to tread water. So what I'm telling individuals is this. I hope Dr. Rowe allows me to read this, because Let me just, when I say that it's important for you to have your goals documented, I'm going to read some of my own right now so that you understand that some people are talking about doing things for the community. And then there's some people that are on a mission right now, and they're looking for people that want to go in the same direction. They want to go in the same direction financially. They want to go in the same direction spiritually. They want to go in the same direction mentally and physically. These are the people you need to get into alignment with, because if all of these things start to crumble, the new Black Renaissance is only going to be individuals that are like-minded, that value and have the same value systems, that are working together to progress these things forward. You can't expect that things are going to just work out for you automatically without having a plan. Now listen to this. These are some of the goals I set for 2026. Now listen carefully. Number one, a $50,000 a day straight passive income stream. I said $50,000 a day. This is my own goal. Okay? Diversifying and keeping at least 7 streams of income open at all times. That is in connection with the $50,000 of passive income that I want to earn daily. That's number one. My second goal, exercising my body twice a day. No excuses. Staying dangerous and remembering that the last man standing will own it all. Be prepared to defend yourself in all things that you own and have sovereignty over. That is my second goal. My third goal, listen carefully to this, because people are going to be leading the Black Renaissance to even have this mindset. My third goal is to study 6 to 9 hours a day. Everything is either helping or hurting your mind growth. Watch the winners and ignore the losers. This is all in my list. I'm not telling anything that I'm not actually doing. I'm reading this verbatim because I'm living this every day. And that's key. Let me say that one more time. I said to study 6 to 9 hours a day. Now, when I say study, I don't mean that you have to just be sitting still and watching a screen. What I'm saying is everything you're listening to, whether you're listening to this show right now, this is a form of studying because we give you knowledge, correct? Whether you're listening to audios, if you're getting YouTube, if you're getting other information that you're doing. But the problem is that most people in the community have stopped wanting to learn on a continuous basis. And they think that they can win with the amount of information they have right now. And if that was true, you'd already be at your destination, right? Now, my next goal. This is one of the things that we have to get an alignment on immediately. My fourth goal is stay hungry and sharpen your teeth with other warriors. Remember that money without health and being strong is nothing. Staying hungry and sharpening your teeth with other warriors. Remembering that money is nothing without health and being strong. That matters quite a bit right now when we're going into uncertain times. Okay? My fifth goal, okay? Listen to this, because a lot of you are dealing with this as well. Be weary of the ungrateful. If they are the people that make the most excuses and want to blame everyone else for the fact that they don't have what they feel that they could achieve. In fact, some of the most ungrateful people, I believe, are living in the United States right now. Many people have been able to eat what they want every day. I hear people in America with pot bellies complaining about the fact that they're saying they're impoverished. I said, you're not in poverty if you have a pot belly in America. I've seen what poverty looks like. I call it the Venezuelan diet. It's when individuals are so skinny that you can't tell their legs from their waist, from their arms, from their head. That's real poverty. And a lot of people, I believe, are getting ready to experience real poverty in America for the first time this year. So you will be here with us on this radio show as these things happen. Right? My sixth goal, now listen to this. For those of you who don't do this, I recommend you do this to change your life. Make sure to smile and be appreciative when you first wake up. because that means you've been granted one more day to win. That's my sixth goal. Listen to my seventh goal. Be in position to help to create 5,000 new fresh millionaires with Dr. Rowe to help impact the world. This is some of you that are listening in right now. And call us if you're resonating with this, dial 773-591-1690. That's why we're here. Because many of you, you don't have a creed for yourself that you're executing on. And these are things I'm actually doing every day right now, actively, right? Okay? My ninth goal, okay? And this is key. You got to take care of your parents, right? I'm building my mom a house, and I said I have to hurry up and finish the construction of her house that I'm building in the Bahamas before she doubles the budget. Because the longer I'm taking, it seems like the most stuff she wants to add into the house. So you got to be able to do something for your seniors and for your parents. That's another thing that in our community, that needs to be something that's a part of our psyche. That needs to become a part of our folks. And then the last thing on my list, and this is key, is with the new money system that is coming out, we need to master all privacy and decentralized aspects of cryptocurrency. As this is the new monetary system that is being rolled out currently, right now. It's already here. And most people don't know anything about it, and it's getting ready to take over your bank account. You're not even aware of it right now. Okay? And I said that he, and also the part of that same goal, okay? I said cryptocurrency is the only monetary freedom that exists on earth that cannot be easily taken away from you or confiscated by force. Let me read that again. I said, my goal is to master all privacy and decentralized aspects of cryptocurrency and blockchain technology, because all of the whole entire money system and the banking system is being transferred over to this right now. And I scream about this every day for several years, and people are just now starting to see that it's true. Okay? That is the only thing, the only monetary freedom that exists on earth that cannot be easily taken on or confiscated by force from you. What does that mean? That means if you have cash money in your hand and somebody came up with a gun to rob you, they can take your money from you. That means if you had a bar of gold in your hand, somebody can come out and take that from you. But when you have your cryptocurrency and it's stored on the blockchain and you have the passcodes in your head or hidden somewhere, and nobody can easily take that from you, because first they have to be able to see it, to even know that you have it, number one. And number two, without access to the keys to be able to move those tokens, they can do nothing to affect your wealth. I know people that have become billionaires in this space. And people don't even know that these guys have a dime to their name. Because that is the power of where the money system is going now. You will have the ability to have the freedom and sovereignty over your own money and be able to travel and go anywhere you want to in the world on your own schedule, on your own dime, and live the American dream globally. Those are the types of goals and ambitions that we need to be having as a community. 773-591-1690. If you want to call in with a comment about what we're saying right now, feel free to do so. If you want information about what we're doing to make all of these goals happen, contact me and Dr. Rowe, 773-491-7696. Send us a text message to that number, 773-491-7696, if you want information about what we're doing. But everything we're talking about right today is key, and these are the pathways that you go to do it. And you need to have a game plan in order to make it happen. Your goals should be lined up and out, is what I'm telling you. And once you have those goals lined itemed out, then you look for other people who have similar goals. And I don't mean just people that just look like you. What I mean is people who have the same spiritual, mental, and physical aspects that they want to win by. See, a lot of times, a lot of you, what you're doing is you may have the right mentality, but you're trying to drag people to the finish line that don't have the same mentality that you do. And that is the thing that kills your ambition and your drive. I told Dr. Rose, you know this as well. I have a motivation and inspiration CD. And on that CD, I talk about the fact that I'm not looking to motivate anybody. I'm looking to inspire people that have the same mental wavelength that I have. They have the same goals and ambitions that I do. Inspiration and motivation are different. Most of you lack motivation. So it's almost impossible to inspire you because you don't have the oomph in you yet to want to do different. But when you have motivation in your soul and in your body, somebody can come along and they can activate you and you be ready to take action to go towards your goals. That's why you have to be self-motivated. You have to be internally motivated to do something different. Because if you don't, there's a humongous pain coming to the whole country, and you better be prepared, folks. It may not be comfortable to win, but there will be winners when this is all over with. That's guaranteed. Money is never destroyed. It is only transferred to those that own the proper frequency. Money is never destroyed. Don't let anybody tell you that it is. It only transfers and goes to other places. And you want it to come to you and your household, not go to someone else's. We got any more people calling in there? 773-591-1690. If you're resonating with what I'm saying, I want to hear from you. I want to talk to you because I already understand it. Listen, 99.9% of our community is not thinking like this. I understand that already. But I also understand that there has to be someone who leads from the front. Just because you're not thinking like this right now doesn't mean other communities are not doing so. And it does not mean other communities are not going to continue to rule over you unless you try to engage and actually play to win. Instead of playing defense constantly, you've got to see what people are doing on offense to get rich. And that's how you position yourself to go to the next level. And this is what Dr. Rowe is trying to ensure on you when he talks about the Hood Report. He's telling you systematically what's winning and what's going to help us to win. But most people are seeing as though it's an option. These things are not optional for those who want to be successful. These things are mandatory for people that want to win in 2026. Not what worked last year, because what worked last year is not going to work in 2026 and going forward. It's not going to be like that. We're going through a drastic shift in the economy right now. And if you don't position yourself, you can have a lot of pain coming to your household. Dr. Rowe, what do you think about that, brother?
1: I think that I want to emphasize, and thank you, that was very powerful. I think I want to emphasize to people that, you know, we have experienced different breakdowns in our economy, breakdowns in America, et cetera. Things such as 9/11, COVID, et cetera. You know, and these things help to shape and reorganize our community, but fundamentally our community and the world around us remain the same. America was a superpower. You know, there were still opportunities out there. There'll always be opportunities. But I want you guys to understand that this is a shift that is not one where we can just choose not to get engaged and learn something new and do something different. This is one that's going to redefine poverty and wealth. You know, I liken it to what I learned when I was in college, and that was about feudal times, where you had lords and serfs. Serfs were individuals who, due to the cost of living and the fact that they were born into poverty, they were never able to escape that situation. And then you had the landlords, the people who owned the land, and they transferred that land. They rarely sold, they transferred it from generation to generation. What made America great and unique was the American dream. And what was that dream? It was ownership, the ability to own a home, somebody that was in poverty could build their credit, get a home, and pull themselves up by their bootstraps. Well, let me say this. Affordable housing is disappearing. We're running out of available land that will be developed, and we now have competitors in the marketplace that we didn't have before. One major competitor is BlackRock, who has said over the next 5 to 10 years, they will own 60% of our neighborhoods. So they are already predicting and positioning you and us into serfdom. So not choosing to own in this hour is really a choice, not whether or not you will achieve generational wealth, but generational poverty. Not choosing it is an involuntary declaration of poverty. And so, you know, as inflation begins to skyrocket in America, and it will skyrocket because based on the fact America has been on fiat currency, meaning that we are not backed by the gold and silver that was in Fort Knox. That's not even there. Somebody stole that a long time ago. It's based on fiat currency and our military strength. And our military strength is what secured the petrodollar. All countries had to use the U.S. dollar in order to buy the oil from places like Iran, the Middle East, etc., which gave us dominance in the workplace. The challenge that we're facing is that if China, or when China, if you can start buying petrol in the yen, that now destabilizes our dollar, and it brings inflation to a huge place. And when inflation begins to soar, people start looking to commodities and assets, things, tangible ones like real estate, gold, silver, etc. And they start looking to park their money, because while the economy is reorganizing, that's just the smartest place for money. So I want you to understand, when we talk about flipping that hood, poverty proofing your income, what I'm saying to you is, let's take an opportunity, the contract to rebuild Black America, and let's take the breakdown, create a breakthrough, use these dilapidated structures as stepping stones to begin to position and part and develop assets through ownership. But once we get that cash, now we need to poverty proof it, because the dollar is going to be devalued. It's being devalued now. That's why the gas is so high. And so we're going to need to poverty proof that income through commodities. Gold, silver, crypto is going to be, because the dollar won't have the same dominance power. We're going to move to an economy where we're on the digital dollar. So there's a lot of things happening right now that we cannot afford to just take this as conversation. We have to look at what's happening and create a plan of action. So yes, Tony, thank you.
2: Mm-hmm. And you know what's key, Dr. Rowe, what you're saying? I just pulled some of the research data. See, I remember Dr. Rowe was around as well. We both have extensive experience in the real estate market. I remember in 2007, 2008, the collapse that happened going in 2009, 2010, when there was over 1 million foreclosures. We're still seeing people that have not recuperated from that crash to this day. To this day, they haven't recuperated. This is almost 20 years later, okay? I believe that there's a new squeeze, a new collapse that is coming to be
1: dwarf. There's a lot of noise in the background. I don't know who that is.
2: Oh, is that Mr. Lee? That might be coming from Miss Lee's side. But I can tell you this. The fact that there's been over 1 million foreclosures previously, And the fact that now that they're saying that in the United States in the first quarter of 2026, there's been a 26% jump. There you go. In just the first quarter of the actual year, that by itself should tell you just how big of an issue this actually is. We're in a position right now where this is at a six-year high right now. Nearly 190,000 properties are in foreclosure right now. And to think that this is only going up with an exploding gas price, folks, this is not going to get better anytime soon. This is going to be painful for a while. But you can position yourself to play. Now, let me tell you what me and Dr. Rowe are going to do this even better. Because I know a lot of times, first thing some people are going to say is, I want to do something. I want to make some moves. I want to make some passive income. I want to learn about crypto. I want to get into the real estate. But my credit is challenged. I don't have what I need credit-wise. Well, listen to me and listen to me carefully. I want you to send us a text at 773-491-7696. 773-491-7696. Because we have some programs for people that do have challenged credit. Don't let credit, which is the real American dream, stop you from getting your foot in the door. At least inquire and find out what's available. We have funding opportunities for those with challenged credit. We have opportunities in passive income where you can park a little bit of money. It's $100. It's start being able to earn money with just $100. We don't know what else to do for our people right now if they can't move on things that are this small. We are designing applications and programs to not only teach you about passive and residual income, what they are and how they work, but we're also providing the platforms, showing you that they work, using them ourselves, and looking to bridge people together in a community so you can take what you have, put with another brother or sister, and they have, put that together with a group of havers, and this is how we can do large things. This is how we can move from only dealing with having to be able to buy just one property or buying one 3-unit or one 4-unit to being able to get 30-unit building, 40-unit building, 90, 100-unit skyscrapers. This is what is necessary if you want to be able to build a real renaissance. You got to stop thinking and living like an ant and start thinking and living like an elephant. You have to develop an elephant mindset. See, a lot of times, one of the biggest problems that's been hitting people subconsciously is they have an ant mindset. They only think about what they see right in front of them. They don't have big dreams, big ambitions, big goals anymore. Some kind of way you've been tricked out of your ability to dream big.
1: That's right.
2: Here it is, Dr. Rowe and King DeVoe are trying to implant that mustard seed back inside of your cerebral cortex, back in your frontal lobe, back in front of your brain to give you the ability to understand that all things are possible if you can get some mentorship. But if you don't make a move, if you don't move, no matter, listen, we can drag you. Listen, I've been to Dubai. I've been all over the world. Let me tell you something. If I drag you, if you're stuck in the desert and I drag you somewhere where there's some water, if you see water right underneath your nose, I can't force your head down into that water, even though I know that there's a likelihood you're going to die of dehydration. But until you are willing to bend your head down and drink, no one can save you. It's the same thing when it comes to opportunities to be able to move ahead in life. It's no different. You've got to choose to make a different decision.
1: So let us, Tony, that was powerful. I want Minister Lee to tell us, take us either to break or to put the phone lines out there. I think that we have said some things tonight that are worth discussing. So,
0: Dr. Rowe, we have a caller. I believe Ben is on the line. Ben, welcome to Flip That Hood Poverty Proof Hour.
1: Hey, Ben.
3: Greetings, Dr. Rowe and Dr. DeVoe. How y'all doing today?
2: Doing marvelous. How you doing, brother?
3: I'm doing fine. Everything that you all been speaking on for weeks now resonates with me, and I want to get some moving. And I know Dr. DeVoe, I mean, not Dr., but King DeVoe. I know our schedules have been colliding, but look, I want to get this passive income going. So you can text me and just let me know what time, if you're available Sunday, just give me a time. That's my off day. I'm going to do whatever I got to do to make sure that we get this thing going on, because I'm ready to get stuff moving, man. I really am.
2: I got you, brother. I'll text you right after this. Absolutely. See, folks, that's a man who's made the mental shift. He said, I'm not going to live in the ant world. He said, I'm ready to make elephant moves. See, a lot of times you hear Dr. Rowe and you hear me say something sometimes, talk about a quantum move. But you all need to look up, what is the definition of quantum? What does that mean? Quantum means to move beyond taking steps to basically having leaps and bounds. It's going in a direction and being able to project yourself to a height or to another position that may seem almost impossible to get to quickly. That kind of exponential move, that kind of jumping from nowhere to everywhere, that's what happens when you surround yourself with the right people, the right products, and the right vision. You may feel destitute right now. I saw the gas prices cost over $7 downtown, Dr. Rowe. $7 for premium gas. But yet people are still saying, well, I got time. I'll wait till next week. I'll wait till they come back on the air. But the reality is by next week, the gas price could be pushing on $8 a gallon right here in Chicago. Now, you don't want to believe that that could happen, but let me tell you something. What if I'm predicting right now that I'm pretty sure it's going to happen based on what I'm seeing is happening out here right now? How are they going to bring the price down where there's no talks right now going on for the war? They're moving all kind of new equipment into place to actually increase strikes. And you battling artificial intelligence because it is now at the same IQ of a college student or a person with a PhD. How would you compete with these things happening? Or is there a higher probability that you're going to get priced out? And the job where you are at right now, if you don't learn the systems and learn the things I'm talking about, this is a new digitalized slavery that's about to hit a lot of people. They don't even know it. And I've been begging from the rooftops. I said, at least do something to understand the technology before it knocks you down and runs you over. But I've always said that whenever something happens in other communities, unfortunately, my very own people, I love my people. This is why we do what we do. But I already know that the suffering is going to be so immense that your anger and your frustrations, instead of them being focused at the fact that you're not willing to do and learn things new right now, you're going to be mad at your neighbors. You're going to be mad at talking about the man holding you down. You're going to still be talking about somebody cutting you reparations. When I'm telling you right now, that's not going to do anything for what you're going to do for the rest of this year. That's not going to do anything to get you ahead in this competition for resources right now. You got to take all the things that pained you in your life and use them as fuel to get your goals accomplished. And that's why I read my goals to you a little bit ago. I said, you got to get the mindset of competitiveness.
1: Get out of the victim mentality.
2: Man, this victim mentality, we've got to stop this immediately. Because
1: that's
2: this
1: not
2: is
1: to say it's not justified.
2: Listen, this is not going to give us nothing, people. I know everybody else is telling you this, and I'm not knocking anybody else's ground. But that kind of psychology is backwards, and it is lunacy. In a market where they just announced today, finally somebody came out and told the truth. They said, we're not going to say that China is a near peer adversary anymore. They have the equivalent capabilities of the United States. That's our own military saying that. You think those men are dumb? They're telling you this because what's coming, they're telling you that we gotta fight for everything that we have. They're going to take this all the way. You don't wanna hear that, but we're gonna come back to this show in a few months. I'm gonna write it down right now. We're gonna come back to this show for May 2nd. In 60 days to see if I'm wrong about what I'm telling you. And people say, but if I'd have known, I would have prepared. If I understood, I would have contacted you guys. If I would have known, I would have wanted to do different. If I had an idea that the bank was gonna rip me off and not give me any lending, I would have made a move with you guys. We're gonna have all excuses in the world. But when all of that said and done, prices of everything gonna still go up, including all your food. if you still don't have any passive income streams, no residual income stream, no property ownership, you're not a landlord, you're not collecting no rent, and on top of all of that, you are not even around other people that you can trust that want to see you win. This is what's keeping the community all divided. Because when catastrophic things happen, guess what? People get to fighting amongst themselves in the community. Tearing down a little bit that they have. That's why the New Black Renaissance, we have to have like-minded thinkers, people with an elephant mentality. I'm not looking to bring everybody. I'm looking to bring people that have morals, ethics, and understanding, the ethos of seeing how things are on a competitive standpoint in the world. That way you have a pride in your ownership. You'll have a pride in who your neighbors are. Me, you, and Dr. Rowe, we can share and have 3, 4, 5, 10, 100 mansions right next to each other in the same community. Your own supermarkets, your own stores, your own hospitals, your own schools, all in your same areas that you have a fiduciary ownership in and you have a responsibility in that you are proud of. Because until you feel proud of what you own and you respect what you own, you can't have anything but stress and hatred towards those who are winning. And what we're here to do is we're here to compete. I'm not here to hate on anybody else that's winning right now. I'm here to find out what other people are doing that are making all the things happen that are having heaven on earth, and I want a piece of the action. And that's the mentality you need to have. Send us a text message, 773-491-7696. If you resonate to what I'm saying and you want to get with me and Dr. Rowe, 773-491-7696. And let's see how we can change the world.
1: So let me say this, Tony. I think your message is felt. Definitely, I connected from your heart, man, to mine in terms of the passion with which you delivered it. I am, you know, I think that what we have to do in this hour is utilize the breakdown that is the reality and use it, because what's going to happen in the economy is not something that we used to. We haven't experienced a famine here in America. We haven't experienced, those of us who've been middle class for generations, poverty, and at the scale that, you know, this whole new era is going to create. So we have to now, it's really going to be about life and death. You know, the life as we know it is going to die, and we need a new life movement. A movement that is going to get beyond everything that we were plagued in this life with. Oh, we can't work together. Oh, our money's going outside our community. All of this is inappropriate behavior. And I believe the desperations of the times is going to cause people's survival instincts to kick in. Some people are going to jump in just like the brother did tonight and say, I'm ready. Whatever I got to do. I don't give a damn what the obstacles are. I'm ready. And I believe there's some people going to say, hear this, and they're going to keep on moving like the people did in Sodom and Gomorrah. People still getting married. People were still doing everything they were doing until that moment hit. And things drastically change. You don't want to be on a battlefield trying to get a plan. So our position, because the hour is so late, we got to draw a line in the sand. You're either with us or you're against us. And people say, well, all black people ain't going to stick together. I have a solution for that. Let's leave they ass and take the ones who are ready to move.
2: Yeah.
1: With that, I don't know if we have any more callers, but... you know, we're moving to the end.
0: No, sir.
1: We didn't have a lot of callers today, but I really feel like the message was profound and impactful, and I pray that you felt that way as well. Tony, give them the number.
2: Well, they are texting. Keep texting. 773-491-7696. We will get with you. And then we'll make sure we get with you Sunday as well. Folks, let me tell you, so another thing you have

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1: The Florida House has approved a new mid-decade congressional map that cuts Democratic-leaning districts from 8 to 4. Black House Minority Leader Fentrese Driscoll.
2: For communities in Central Florida and South Florida, their voice is being diminished and they are losing representation.
1: Democrats call it illegal gerrymandering. A Supreme Court ruling could reshape voting ahead of the midterms. Justices struck down a Louisiana map with a second majority black district. Former President Barack Obama says the decision weakens the Voting Rights Act, while former VP Kamala Harris called it an outrage. And Texas has executed black 37-year-old James Broadnax for a 2008 double murder despite a co-defendant's confession earlier this year. The case drew national attention after prosecutors used Broadnax's rap lyrics as evidence at trial. Get BIN News Now on demand 24/7 on the iHeartRadio app. Here's more with Esther Dillard.
3: Thanks, Bree. I'm Esther Dillard. That's audio of Black Florida State Representative Angie Nixon on a bullhorn via Fox News, voicing her opposition right before Republican lawmakers voted in favor of redrawing the state's voting maps. Nixon took to her social media page to explain why she took to the House floor.

0: so that they can look out for Donald Trump and allow him to have unfettered power.
1: The map is heading to Governor Ron DeSantis's desk, but Democrats are promising to sue, arguing the map, which cuts Democratic-leaning districts from 8 to 4, violates the Fair Districts Amendments in the state constitution, prohibiting political gerrymandering. House Republicans say they've passed a Department of Homeland Security funding bill. The bill, already passed in the Senate, funds most of DHS, minus ICE and Border Patrol. These two agencies are expected to be funded through the reconciliation process, which allows Republicans to bypass Democrats. DHS, which includes the Secret Service and TSA, has remained unfunded for 76 days, the longest funding lapse for a single federal department in U.S. history. And finally, if you're looking for work, Black Enterprise reports there may be more money in your skill set than you think. TaskRabbit CEO Ania Smith says people are earning up to 6 figures a year on the platform, doing things like mounting TVs, assembling furniture, and running errands. One recent NYU grad pulled in more than $200,000 in his first year. The U.S. average runs about $50 an hour. Smith says the key is simple. 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I'm Esther Dillard on your home for Black News First, the Black Information Network.
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1: Smart conversations with smart people makes us smarter. And that's exactly what you get on Bound and Woven with Rufus Williams. This isn't surface level talk. This is where authors become experts, where books become blueprints, and where ideas are challenged, not just discussed. From Colin Woodard on Nations Apart, to Gloria J. Brown Marshall breaking down the history of protests in America, to Gary Tyler sharing a story of resilience and redemption in Stitching Freedom. These are not interviews. These are conversations that matter. Because every book has a story, and every story has a deeper meaning. 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
2: Book of Revelation, chapter 7, verses 16 and 17. Yes, sir. They shall hunger no more, neither shall they thirst any.

0: Greetings, family. We're in another wonderful Saturday. Welcome to the Black Star Project Radio. I am Juliet Scott. Our beloved brother Herb is not with us in studio today, but I am sure we are in his thoughts. We have another family member hanging with us tonight, who many of you know, and I'll introduce him shortly. But as always, I want to make sure you know what's going on over at the Black Star Project. I want to remind you that you can watch The Black Star Still Rising every Tuesday evening, 5:30 on CAN TV's Channel 21 with Stephen Carter, who is hosting that show. We also want to remind you that the Young Black Men of Honor are still meeting on Tuesdays from 5 to 7. And on Fridays from 5 to 8, your young people can participate in the Philip Jackson Youth Leadership Program. On Saturdays, we still have the Philip Jackson Freedom School. And over at the Bronzeville site at the Black Star Project, 3509 South King Drive, we are welcoming your kindergartners through fifth grade. If you have a fourth grader on up to eighth grade, we invite them to come out to Kimberly Lightfoot Saturday University at the Maywood Park District. We want to remind you also that the male mass graduation is coming up, and we do encourage you to give us a call at the Black Star Project and sign up or register your young male, whether that's kindergarten that they're graduating from, high school, or earning their bachelor's, their master's, or even their PhD. Herb has hosted that event in the past, and he's always talked about the energy in the room. And I encourage all of the listeners who have a male that they have the opportunity to celebrate, take this opportunity in addition to the many others that you have and going on personally, and get them in the room and let them have that experience. And again, that graduation is going to be Saturday, May 2nd, from 11 to 2 p.m. So give us a call at the Black Star Project to get your graduate signed up. Don't forget, this is the 30th anniversary of the Black Star Project. So we do want to make sure that as we get closer to that time in October, we have information for you about the events that we will be engaging in and opportunities for you to participate and celebrate this wonderful milestone with us. We are asking in the meantime that you reach out to us at the Black Star Project and share your stories. You can also contact us on Facebook or give us a call in the office. Again, that number is 773-285-9600. If you want more information about how to share your stories about the Black Star Project or Philip Jackson, we would love to include that in the celebration coming in October. 30 years, you stay tuned. Well, for tonight's conversation, we do have Councilman Marquin McDonald, who we belovedly call Q. But for the sake of conversation tonight, we're just going to call him Councilman McDonald. Please introduce yourself to the audience, and I'm happy to have you here. Thanks for being here.
1: No, thank you. as Juliet so lovely put it, my name is Marquin McDonald. I am the Second District Councilman for the Community Commission for Public Safety and Accountability, also known as the CCPSA. A whole other myriad or plethora of titles and roles that I go through. But today I am just Q.
0: Okay, just Q. But just Q, you do have an event coming up, and that aligns with one of the hats that you do wear in the community. So tell us about that particular hat and the event that you have coming up.
1: So the organization that I am a part of, and I want to be careful because I know that, you know, in my political role, I got to be careful blurring lines.
0: Okay.
1: This is an event that is not going to be hosted by the Second District. This is an event that's going to be hosted by Watch Guard Chicago.
0: Okay, rewind. Just Q is in the studio.
1: Just Q is in the studio.
0: Councilman McDonald is not in the studio tonight.
1: Yeah, no. So we have two workshops coming. Uh-huh. The first one is a self-protection workshop for women. That will be held in Bronzeville at 4445 South King Drive at the SpaceShare Lab, May 2nd from 11 to 12, 11 a.m. to 12 p.m. It is a six-week series every Saturday for six Saturdays. It'll start May 2nd and end on June 6th. And once again, from 11 to 12, and where we're going to be training women of the community on self-protection, mm-hmm. how to defend themselves, how to fight. Mm-hmm. let's just put it plain, how to fight, but how to fight mentally as well as physically, how to create systems of safety. What is self-awareness, situational awareness, how to, try to do their best to reduce chances of violence from occurring, mm-hmm. and if they have to happen to get physical, knowing what to do if they had to call the police, and also if there's an injury, how do you treat that injury? Don't just know how to harm, but know how to heal as well.
0: Okay.
1: And then the other workshop is a men's six-week series that's going to start on June 6th, which from 8 a.m. to 9:30 a.m. It's going to be in the morning.
0: Okay.
1: And it's called Controlled Aggression. And in lieu of, most recently, tragically, there have been quite a few black men who have taken the lives of their partners. Mm-hmm. We've seen quite a bit of femicide lately. And also them unaliving themselves, mm-hmm. Their children. And there's been a huge conversation in regards to men's mental health. But for myself, I think that we need to talk about the mental health of the community in general, of whole, because there's a lot of weight on us that has not been addressed, mm-hmm. since our interruption all those many decades ago that still plague us to this day. And I'm speaking about the slave trade. And so being a young black man myself, I can definitely say that I have dealt with a ton of trauma, a ton of stress. I've unfortunately at one point in time have had to deal with ideation myself. And, what I found was there weren't a lot of places or spaces that I could vent or release. And also just the whole stigma about being a man, you don't want to, talk to therapists and whatnot. And so that was leading me down a dark path. And so what I did figure out was my outlet has always been my martial arts. And that dark path started when I wasn't training as much because my schedule was so packed. Mm-hmm. COVID was happening and we just came out of COVID and it was just everything was just muddled up, you know. And so there are a lot of men that don't speak about those ills and those stresses. So I wanted to provide a space for them where we can release that energy, where we can scream, we can yell, we can cry, we can hug, we can connect, we can build. Just to give a quick breakdown, it's going to be an hour of working out and 30 minutes of us in a peace circle working with some incredible clinicians from TMH Behavioral Health Services or TMH Man Cave. And, shout out to Family Ties. My homegirl Jennifer Maddox is providing a wonderful space at 6330 South King Drive. And yeah, I'm excited. And so the response has been great. And so anyone that wants to know more about this, we were supposed to have the site up today, but we had a glitch. And so tomorrow people will be able to go online and sign up for the men's workshop. Unfortunately for the women's workshop, we are pretty much at capacity.
0: Okay.
1: It filled up within like 2 days. Ladies were like, we going. Our largest women's workshop is 200 women.
0: Okay.
1: But I think the one we had at Apostolic Church of God, which we have one coming up soon, I think this year at Apostolic, I think the last one we did, we had a total of 180 women that showed on the days that we did it there. And so the ladies show up. They show up
0: and they show out.
1: And, we have a great time. So that's a part of my mission. I use martial arts and as a ministry for me to teach about self-awareness, stress relief, how to heal from trauma. And, when we say controlled aggression, I think aggression is a tool. I think just a lot of us can it's misdirected because we haven't cultivated it or trained it. We don't have, you know, we have to have a space in order to do that. And so that's why I want to provide these spaces. And even for the ladies, there's a level there. Too many times men have, or this society, not men, let me say this society has tried to tell women how to be women. Mm-hmm. And you can definitely ball up your fist and growl and show your teeth if need be. You have the right to protect self. And we all need to know those skills.
0: You know, that's so interesting.
1: I'm sorry for being long-winded.
0: No, it was very engaging. It's interesting. Society doesn't just tell women how to be women, but they tell men how to be men.
1: Yes, indeed.
0: You can't talk about your trauma.
1: That's right. Thank you for pointing that out.
0: Yeah, you can't openly display it by any means. You know,
1: right.
0: There are certain things that traditionally is taught about how we're supposed to show up.
1: Yes.
0: And it doesn't always line up, which can create with what we're told, how we feel and how we are showing up in a moment, even to ourselves, doesn't always align. So then sometimes there's confusion and frustration about it. So I want to give you a big kudos for the work that you do.
1: Thank you.
0: I love it and I appreciate it. I appreciate all our wonderful community members that are out making a difference in the community in their various ways. I had the chance to meet a community member by the name of Mr. Neal out in the West Chesterfield community. There was a nonviolence march along King Drive from 95th to 90th. And I like the fact that mm-hmm. there's more community members connecting with one another.
1: Mm-hmm.
0: Different ways and being more intentional
1: mm-hmm.
0: about engaging this issue of violence.
1: Mm-hmm.
0: And it's a very valid part of the conversation, going back to what you were sharing, what you're doing for the women, showing women how not to be a viable victim of violence. Sometimes just the way that you position yourself and the fact that you're more alert decreases the likelihood that you would be engaged in becoming a victim of violence. And robbery is a form of violence, you know, mm-hmm. somebody coming up and take your purse or your phone or whatever else. And even having a level of confidence. And so I think that the class also offers that. And so that means that I can move as a woman, having
1: yes.
0: the experience and the exposure. If I know how to handle a difficult situation, I get a chance to move more confidently through the street. Again, decreasing my likelihood of looking like an easy victim.
1: So folks out there will understand the purpose is, although, you know, I've been training since I was seven.
0: Mm-hmm.
1: And so I haven't been training to fight.
0: Mm-hmm.
1: What you find out is you've been training not to, how to avoid it the whole time, because you learn your vulnerabilities. You really get to see how vulnerable you are, you know, especially when I started wrestling and doing Brazilian Jiu-Jitsu and things of that nature. You know, to have someone that's 110 pounds to control you, and you're like, oh my God, like, what is happening? What is happening right now? But also, you know, it's a reality check. But also for me personally, being somewhat of a history buff when it comes to the martial arts and when it comes to us as African peoples over here in this country, and, you know, I have an infatuation with Japan,
0: mm-hmm.
1: you know, in Okinawa, studying karate. I'm supposed to be going, actually, shout out to Essex and Village Leadership Academy in June. June 15th, we're supposed to be flying over to Japan, taking the kids.
0: Exposing
1: our babies.
0: It's so key.
1: What I realized is that there were levels of government. There were folks that put things in play where they didn't want the commoners, if you will,
0: mm-hmm.
1: the citizens, to really know how to fight, because they were afraid of, if they learned those skills, they would fight against us. And they would outlaw the martial arts. They would ban them. And in my personal opinion, I believe that every child, every household should know how to protect self. I just do. It's a tool. That's all it is. It's just like everybody in the house knows how to cook. Everybody should know how to cook. Everybody in the house should know how to change a tire. Everybody in the house should know how to protect themselves, as well as the house,
0: mm-hmm.
1: as well as the neighborhood, as well as the village.
0: Mm-hmm.
1: And so this is, you know, one of my missions. just one of them. One of the few missions that I have is to educate, particularly our people, in that way.
0: You know, we do have another guest that might be joining us today, Young Q. Hopefully we'll get a chance to have him join us. And if he doesn't make it to the studio, maybe he'll call in, because I think that tonight's conversation is important, not just to have a conversation about how to protect ourselves from violence as much as possible, but as it relates to individuals that engage in being perpetrators of violence, how do we get there? You know, what took that person to that place? Because if we understand that a little bit better, maybe as a community, we'll be better off at addressing it. Yes. Let's jump out to the phone lines. Art, thank you for calling. Long time no hear. Welcome. What's your question or comment?
2: Hey, what's going on, young people? How are you?
0: Excellent.
2: Good, good. You know, just a comment. You know, it's really, really disheartening. It is sad and it's tragic that in our community that our forefathers fought for freedom, justice, and equality, Ku Klux Klan, fought against all these different elements. And then now we have to fight against one another and try to walk around to protect ourselves from each other. And I'm quite sure the people on the outside is looking at us on the inside and saying, man, these groups of people are really destroying when you have to fight against your own self. So I just say, it's just, we got to get back to rebuilding and re-strengthening the black family from the creator God, black man and black woman, and black children. And until we get back to that, we're going to be in some, we are going to continue to be and go down. And I think that every household, not just martial arts, there should be codes of conduct and family value system. And we should learn to use guns, because guns, when we grew up, was not a tool to use against one another. It was for strangers or someone trying to break in your house, take over your land, and things of these natures. So I think that we really have to have a complete revamp, and we need to really just get on our business. I leave it there, and I ain't with anyone now. Focus on rebuilding and strengthening the black family. May God bless.
0: And you also. God bless. Thank you for calling. Mm-hmm. I think Brother Art does bring up some important points. On the other side of that, anyone that does not look like us, that would sit in judgment of how we function, I think does not understand very well what their role is or was, or their ancestors' role in where we are. Mm-hmm. In the same token, I think it's important to acknowledge what we can do, mm-hmm, by recognizing and addressing the fact that there is violence in our community, and it would be a lot better if it wasn't. So
1: no, that's what he says is true. However, when we speak about, in my case of speaking about what we're learning how to defend themselves. Mm-hmm. I wanted everybody to listen. I'm not just speaking about defending ourselves against us. Mm-hmm. This is about anyone. Mm-hmm. This is, you know, me learning how to physically defend myself on the mat has also taught me the principles on how I should be defending and protecting myself off the mat mentally.
0: Yes.
1: As well, tactically, in the non-physical world. Mm-hmm. You know, how distance, you know, principles like distance management. You manage the distance, you manage the damage. Mm-hmm. You know, things of that nature helped me to understand, you know, how close I should get to someone, how close I may, and how far I may need to be from someone because of what they're affiliated with and whatnot. It's the same principles. Mm-hmm. And so, though I agree with him, it's not just necessarily about us fighting against ourselves. It's just in general. And also, I do want to say that folks definitely, especially our own, need to, you know, research, study, understand how we got here. Mm-hmm. Understand the warfare and the tactics, the strategies that were used to put us in the state that we're in right now. Understand the policies that were put in place. Go back and look at all of the actors that were in place who had some form of influence and decision-making power that put us here now. All the way back to Daddy Daley, you know, when he was, you know, and we had to have a, you know, shout out to Dr. Lance Williams, man. He wrote a book called King David and Boss Daily. And, you know, it was I'm going to let you all research that. I'm not even going to go into details, but I'm going to say this. He went into the history of some things.
0: Okay.
1: And what you learn is even within this city, gangbanging has always been a part of it.
0: Oh, for sure.
1: Daddy Daly was a part of the Hamburg Club, Athletic Club. Mm-hmm. You know, you can't see my air quotes, the Athletic Club, right? And what did he say about our communities when the West Side went up, when Dr. King got assassinated? You know, he said, let them live in squalor. He wasn't even trying to help us rebuild. They stacked us on top of each other. The projects weren't built for us. But once we started making our way this way from the South, then it's, okay, we're going to put them here, stack them on top of each other. Neglected us. Our schools, our educational systems, neglected. Anything that we built intentionally manipulated and disrupted and deconstructed. Anything that would cause us to heal, we have been interrupted time and time again, even to this day. So when we talk about our youth, shout out to Young Q. Hopefully, you know, he can join us. If not,
0: we'll bring him back.
1: Next time. But when we talk about the teen trends, mm-hmm. and I wrote about this recently on my Facebook page. I'm working on part 3, part 4, and part 5. Is that, you know, I'm out there. I've been out there. You know me. Whenever there's a teen trend, and I get a phone call or I find out, especially within this in my community, I'm outside, I'm there, not just as the second district councilman, but I'm out there as Mark Quinn, and I am helping, and I've been doing this for a number of years now. Mm-hmm. Whether, you know, and I can tell you right now, this isn't something that just happened overnight. This isn't something that just miraculously just happened. When I was younger, I put this on Facebook. When I was younger, I had River Oaks Mall, Evergreen Plaza, Ford City, Water Tower, Rainforest Cafe, Rock and Roll McDonald's. I had several movie theaters that I would go to, whether it was from Crestwood, whether it was Country Club Hills, whether it was Ford City, Evergreen Plaza, whether it was down here, downtown, I had a few theaters I would go to. I had North Pier that I could go play video games and stuff at. I had Navy Pier that I could go to. Rainbow Beach, all the way down to 63rd Street Beach. I had so many things. And we could go over to Jackson Park, play ball on the courts, go to the lake and play ball, go hit up some of the park districts or whatever. And what we did not have at that time that changes the game with the technology that they have now. And something I want to point out is I remember when a particular alderman, Andre Vasquez, he used to be known as Prime. He used to rap. And my friends and I would go to Rock and Roll McDonald's to see him battle because he was known to be a mean MC back in the day. He was cold. Let me shout him out and give him his props. And what happened was that the only way we would find out about it, some of us, there was a party line mm-hmm. called the Hip Hop Underground. And you go on there and you hear the messages. Or you can go to the live rooms and they'd be like, hey, yo, man, Prime battling this Saturday. Who all going? Oh, where at? Rock and Roll McDonald's. And then it'll be 100 of us mm-hmm. show up at Rock and Roll McDonald's to hit them battle until they move us along. And then they would move, like, they would, all right, y'all, let's, you know, security would come out or something and try to move us along. Now, keep in mind that the reason why we was able to come together like that and convene like that is because we had that system of technology. Now we have cell phones where the party line is open 24/7, 365.
0: Easier to access. So in all fairness, young people congregating is not anything new.
1: It's nothing new. However, everything that I named a second ago, mm-hmm. for the most part of it, 90% of it is gone. Ford City is closing. Evergreen Plaza, torn down. River Oaks Mall is closing. Water Tower is a wasteland, unfortunately. Most of the movie theaters, some of those movie theaters don't exist anymore. North Pier is where, I just had a meeting there earlier today, Couple Tool is. You have Couple Tool and Molly's Cupcakes, and it's all made into condos. You still have Navy Pier. You have a few places. The difference, outside of the fact that you do not have that technology, that those spaces, is you have a greater tool with the technology that allows them to connect more, also to see others' locations. So some of them don't want to go outside and or into certain places and play ball and all that anymore because they have opposition. So, but nevertheless, I'm not trying to give them an excuse. I'm not trying to give them a pass. I'm not saying don't hold no one accountable. What I'm saying is that do the research and find out how we got here. Whatever type of fruit that tree is bearing, we need to examine the roots and the soil and see how did it get here. A lot of our children, black children, are reading at a third grade level. Our reading scores are low. Our math scores are low. I work in education. I'm the dean of a school, and where we are really, you know, pushing our kids and really helping them to elevate, and they're doing incredibly well. However, I've worked throughout CPS before. I've worked in charter, and I've worked in some schools where it has been challenging and heartbreaking, to say the least. And this is not by happenstance. Our former mayor closed 50 of our schools and over a dozen or more mental health facilities. Where we are right now was a decision that was made by an adult who did not have our best interest at hand. And we have to understand, when we become a community, when we start the healing process amongst us and we really become work on becoming whole, no one can stop us. We really impact and shape the way this whole globe moves, if you really think about it.
0: And I think that's a fair statement. Even though we don't have some of the spaces that we used to have as young people, there are new spaces. And I think one of the things that I feel is not about the spaces, I think it's our approach to life now. And when I say our approach to life, I'm saying the way young people approach life. I was with a group of young people, I think that was Thursday this week, and great conversation. They are participating in a youth program where they're trying to identify problem solving tools to address the challenges in the community. Unfortunately, I think a lot of our young people don't have the same type of values that we had coming up. In addition to that, they don't have the same type of guidance that we had when we were coming up. And that's on us as the parents and the neighbors and the grandparents. Like, they're 50, that's they're 50-year-old grandparents, yes, or 40-year-old grandparents. So that's us, because when you slow down and engage the young people, they more often than not, they seem open to the relationship.
1: They are. And so,
0: but without the relationship, you're gonna get the tail end of the business.
1: Absolutely.
0: Like, and there's gonna be hundreds of them at the same time, because they do come together. They do utilize technology.
1: Yes.
0: And it's all this energy, all this misdirection, all this no direction coming in one space at one time, and that creates a problem for the rest of us. So it seems that it would be incumbent upon us to make sure that we're developing those relationships. And I don't think the issue of youth, the way our young people move, is impossible to address. It's just going to take time and energy. It doesn't even take a lot of money.
1: Let me say this to you. I had a phone call earlier with a friend of mine. The biggest thing that I see that comes from us is fear.
0: Explain.
1: So there was a conversation in regards to, man, I got these guys, they in front of my building, I gotta, I don't want to call the police, I don't want to do this, I don't want to do that. You know, I say hi to them. My thing is, have you talked to them? Mm-hmm. Seriously, have you talked to them? Have you tried to make a connection whatsoever? I can tell you, I get it, I understand. But I work with these youth. I was just reading some of the comments on my Facebook page, and one of the comments, a good brother just stated that a lot of them are interested in some of the things that, which I just mentioned. They've never experienced it. And understand this, a child can't do anything that an adult doesn't let them do.
0: Yeah.
1: I have four children.
0: Doesn't expose.
1: No, hold on. But No. I mean, let me tell you what I mean. One of my children right now is on a college tour. She's going. She's in D.C. Shout out to Saida. The other three are at home right now. Mm-hmm. I guarantee you they will destroy the house and turn it into a playground if their mother and father does not say, clean up, stop, sit down, put that together. Here's a book. Go read. Do this. Here's some instructions. Mm-hmm. As you said, exposure. But letting. What am I letting them do? Here's how I can tell you. Sometimes my oldest, she'll be at home. And, you know, my wife and I, we work day and night so we can't go out on a date. And my oldest, well, I ask my oldest, hey, you mind watching your siblings tonight so we can go out to dinner? She'll say, sure. And we'll come back home. And how, like, wait. What happened here? Why it look like a tornado hit this place? And she's sitting on the couch playing on her tablet because she likes to draw. Mm-hmm. And she said, well, they wouldn't, you know, I don't know, I just let them play because they, you know, no. You did what? You see the house is a mess, right? Like, we about to, hold on, stop. We about to clean all this up.
0: Right now.
1: Because she was like, hey, she let them just go and, hey, do your thing. My thing is what I have seen is that a lot of us are afraid of them. Just today, I saw some young boys. I went to by my school on Saturdays. I think it's every other Saturday. The Pembroke's Black Oaks Farms, they do a food hub, healthy food hub, out of the school where they, you know, they have fresh produce from the farms. And I'm seeing some young guys, spoke to them. Several of them got the Pusheisty masks on. And you know what they did? What up, bro? They didn't get gully with me. They didn't try to fight me. They didn't this, that, and the third. Now, I'm not saying that every encounter is going to be like that. I'm not. But what I am saying is that some of us are not looking to understand. We just want them to just do. I just want results. Just stop doing that. Mm-hmm. But none of us are looking to really understand the why. That's all I'm asking us to do. Understand the why. I'm not saying they don't deserve to be held accountable. I'm not saying what they're doing is not wrong. I'm saying there's a why here. And I need to know, how did we get to this point? And why are we at this point? And then the how. How do we fix it? How do we solve it? How do we adjust it? And so, I do think, because we have some incredibly intelligent youth. And what I'm saying is that going back to my brother on Facebook, he said most. I don't think it's most. I think we have a handful, a smaller group that run amok. And the majority, based off of what I have seen with my own eyes, being out there on 31st Street Beach, being out there on State Street, being out there in Hyde Park, being out there, what I have seen with my own eyes is that there's a small group that ruins it for everyone. Majority of them are just looking to kick it and have a good time. However, what I also want to point out is that's a symptom of a much greater issue that we have not addressed. Because there's several other layers and there's multiple dimensions to this and layers to this that is causing our communities to erupt in these ways.
0: I think the part that you just stated about a small group being causation for the larger challenges is true when we're talking about youth as well as the adult.
1: Yes.
0: But when we see it, it just makes the picture so much bigger, and we think it's
1: everywhere.
0: Yeah.
1: That's because that's the camera focuses on that. Mm-hmm. What we see in our phones and on our tablets and TVs, really is just our phones and tablets. I know you used to say back in the day, what you see on TV. Mm-hmm. What you see on your phones and tablets is what the lens captures. And generally, unfortunately, we have been conditioned to focus on the most negative of things. So if there's a fight going on, we will go straight to that. And we will record that. But if they just kicking and having a good time, and let me show you an example of this. This past Halloween, Juliet, shout out to Minnie Curry and the collaboration. This Halloween, we had 800 kids hit Hyde Park. 800. We had a young lady record all of the beautiful, positive interactions that were going on with the youth. She recorded it. She recorded the band that was going up and down the street playing the music. She recorded the kids that was out there dancing and footworking. She recorded the kids that was kissing and necking. Yeah, I don't know about all that. But she recorded all of this stuff. There was no violence. And then you had those. Not saying violence didn't occur. Mm-hmm. Not saying an eruption and chaos did not happen. But then you had those who only focused on that.
0: Yeah.
1: And everyone, when I watched, looked at the Facebook and Instagram comments, they thought that was the totality of the evening. And one video goes viral while the other only has a few hundred views. One has about 10,000, if not more, views. Guess which one had the 10,000, if not more, views?
0: Well, death and destruction sales.
1: Exactly. And, but both are reality. Mm-hmm. And so we get manipulated also by the lens. And we have to also be aware of that, too.
0: That's important. If you are just tuning in, this is the Black Star Project Radio Hour. We are live from the Xfinity Studio, WVON. If you are looking to join the conversation, please give us a call at 773-591-1690. Jonathan, thank you for calling. What is your question or comment?
3: Well, thank you for taking my call. I've been listening to this conversation since it started. It's an absolutely wonderful conversation, a much needed conversation. And you and your guests have highlighted so many different areas of challenge that our community is facing and dealing with, particularly when it comes to the youth. I'd like for you guys to speak on. And one has to do with the Black family. Back in 1960, Patrick Moynihan commissioned a report called the Moynihan Report, and it talked about the state of Black America, particularly the Black family. And at that time, we only had about maybe 42% of Black families being single, female-headed households. Today, we have 83% of our households are headed by single females. 83%. You can do the research on that. You'll find a variation, but it becomes somewhere around 80 to 83% of Black households are headed by single females. So that causes a big issue when our children, particularly our males, our young boys, growing up with no fathers. And I'd like for you guys to address and talk about that, and I'd like to get your ideas about that. The second thing is the Black church. I think you mentioned something about the value system that we used to have. Black church used to be the center of our community. It used to be where we had recreational activities in the church. We had fellowship outside of Sunday services in the church. We have so much interaction in the church, and it seems like the Black church is just disintegrating. And I'm not talking about a lot of the mega churches. I'm talking about just small community churches. There aren't very many young people there, and churches are not reaching out, it seems to me, to a lot of our community. And so I'd like for you guys to speak to how the Black church also, which used to be a central force in the Black community, has now sort of disintegrated into personalities. That if you like them, you go, and if you don't like the personality, you don't go. Instead of having a church that galvanizes people and teaches people and educates people and brings the community together.
0: Thank you, Jonathan, for your call. Would you like to start? Or?
1: Oh, absolutely. Let me start at the church first.
0: Leave me space.
1: Because I think you can see by my face, like, I'm ready to go in on this.
0: There are some great churches out there that are galvanizing the community, so we're not about to talk about
1: I'm asking about
0: right
1: any
0: now.
1: Specific church.
0: Okay.
1: I am not. There are some great churches. As a matter of, not going to, speak of and point out no individual church. Mm-hmm. But I will say this. There are churches and there are pastors that are pulpit pimps. Mm-hmm. And I'm going to say it just like that. Okay. And I don't care if anybody has a problem with it. And what happens is the youth, nor am my generation, because I'm still young, but I'm not considered the youth. Mm-hmm. To somebody that's 80, I'm still the youth. But I'm in my 40s. And I can tell you what was coming up for me. Mm-hmm. And now I have children. And so let me say what I witnessed. At a certain point, for myself, I witnessed a lot of talking, but less action. And what I saw was that eventually, that which appeared to be more so theater than anything else. And once I saw that, it was a turnoff for me.
0: I think that's true of a lot of people in our generation. And the Bible says we'll become wickeder and wiser.
1: Yes. You know? And so what happened for me, I started seeing. And then I started really seeing. Mm-hmm. And experiencing. The minute you pick up a book, you start studying, you start reading, and then you start speaking, especially to the elders. And then you go to a church that really does do the work versus one that says and shows work. That's a difference. One is show work, one does work. It's a difference. And so what happens is that you have a lot of folks out here now that don't believe in it.
0: And that was one of the points that I was thinking of. Like, we don't see as many people in church. I don't know that we have. I think the whole idea of faith is a dwindling concept.
1: Yes. Especially when, let me say this, and this is going to be very difficult. My uncle is a minister. And I'm trying not to get emotional here. Mm-hmm. My uncle is a minister. And I remember asking the question, well, if all of this is real, then why would God allow our ancestors to go through what they went through? Mm-hmm. Why is there drugs filled through our community? Why are babies and my friends dying? Because I went through a process when I was younger where I lost 5 of my friends in 5 days.
0: Oh, wow. That's a lot.
1: And that's what led me to start having anxiety attacks. Mm-hmm. The last friend that I lost, his name was Frank. And after his funeral, I remember I was on the Jeffrey bus, and that was the first time I felt something. I was like, oh. And then I was with one of my friends who was kind of like a mentor. He's only a few years older than me. Called himself mentor me, Kadir. We would go to the Harold Washington Library, and we would go and debate. I would actually watch debates between Christians, Muslims. At one point in time, it was this group called the Nuwabians and the 5% Nation. And you had some Nation of Islam brothers were there. And they were all debating the book, the Bible, the Quran, and all these different books of knowledge and history. Mm-hmm. And that's the first time I had a panic attack. I thought I was having a heart attack. It felt like my heart was stopping. And things were just, I was just freaking out. And I learned that came from that trauma. Mm-hmm. And my uncle would just hit me with an answer and says, well, God works in mysterious ways. That doesn't suffice for me. Because, mm-hmm. you know, God also said he's not the author of confusion. And so at a certain point, I was like, man, no one can answer these questions for me. Mm-hmm. And there's a lot of youth. I work with youth to this day that have a lot of these same questions. And they're seeing their communities, they're seeing their friends die, mm-hmm. in some of the most violent of ways. Mm-hmm. And they're seeing pastors that have big money, mm-hmm. driving the big body Benz, got the incredible Bentley. Yeah. Some of them got.
0: So the math is not math.
1: The math don't math. You got the mansion.
0: Yeah.
1: My mother at one point in time, she was struggling, mm-hmm. to pay her rent. Mm-hmm. She had been tithing as best as she can. Mm-hmm. And I remember, he was like, well, go to the church and see if the church can help you. And, you know, do you know that this church at this particular time opened up its books to see when the last time she tithed? Mm-hmm. And was like, well, you know, sister, you haven't tithed in X amount of days. or months or whatever. We don't know if we can actually really help you, you know. And my mother was livid, heartbroken. Do you know what that did to me?
0: To see your mom heartbroken.
1: And to hear it?
0: Yeah.
1: And to see her crying, like, I can't believe this. So the truth of the matter is that unfortunately, a lot of pastors let their communities down. They can give you some motivational words. You can feel good on Sunday. Mm-hmm. But there's very few that I have seen that really put boots to the ground and really get it done. And unfortunately, just like in our communities, I have seen there. I remember I was I'm not even gonna say where I was living, because that means I'm gonna pinpoint something. I'm just gonna say I was living in a particular neighborhood, and my wife and I went on a walk. Mm-hmm. And do you know we counted 8 churches?
0: Yeah.
1: In a 3-block radius.
0: How many liquor stores?
1: Oh Lord.
0: Okay.
1: Don't get me started.
0: Okay. But back to Jonathan's question, I think the other part of that is the fact that the churches that are in the community are not really community churches. A lot of times the people that are attending those churches do not reside in the area anymore.
1: Mm,
0: so there's really no tie to the area around where the church is housed.
1: I agree. And I think also some churches also don't want to blur the political lines as well.
0: Mm-hmm.
1: Because if they get involved in certain things, they don't want to make become enemies of said person, or even when it comes to the streets. Even though historically speaking, some pastors have made great relationships and had ties with some of those leaders in the streets,
0: mm-hmm,
1: to do some of the work that needed to be done within the community in order to help their church elevate and evolve and to help them. And so we're missing that connection.
0: I think connection is key. Relationships are key.
1: I agree.
0: And I do we're running out of time, and it's such a wonderful conversation. I'm so glad you're here. Tracy, quickly, what's your question or comment?
4: Okay, so this is Tracy calling from California, and I just want to say that I heard what the young man, hello, can you hear me?
0: Yes, he said, shout out to California. Okay. Go right ahead, yeah. Tracy.
4: So I was listening to the young man say why this has happened. So one of my family members was killed. So she was killed, and then her boyfriend killed himself. So I asked that same question, and the person that answered it, he said that God is not responsible for negativity like evil, and then he gives people agency to be able to, you know, do, you know, right or wrong. So that might be the answer. So people need to, like, do right. Because if you do right, then, you know, it'll be better for us, you know. So I don't know if he understands where I'm coming from, but I just want to say I asked that same